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2: Thousands have been arrested as so-called Cockroach Party anti-government demonstrators marched to India's Supreme Court in New Delhi today. They're protesting new voting rules that they say will unfairly benefit Prime Minister Narendra Modi's party. Protests were also held in other cities. Opposition lawmakers say the changes constitutionally kicked off 130 million people from the voting rolls. The cockroach protests against the Modi government have been gaining momentum for months. Pope Leo is preparing to have surgery tomorrow to remove a nodule on his lung. No word on whether the Pope will need further treatment after the surgery. ABC's Tom Sophie Borridge has more from the Vatican.
3: Pope Leo, who likes to keep fit and play tennis, addressing the crowd, saying doctors during checkups had found a growth on his lung. The Pope describing it as a nodule, which experts say are common and are often caused by things like infection scars or inflammation. Now, there are encouraging signs. Pope Leo is saying the abnormality on his lung is in a very initial phase and well localized. And the pontiff sounded upbeat when he made the announcement.
2: Jury selection begins tomorrow in the federal death penalty trial of Peyton Gendron for the mass shooting that killed 10 black people at a Buffalo supermarket in 2022. Gendron was already convicted on state charges after pleading guilty to murder and attempted murder and is currently serving life in prison without parole. Dave Packer, ABC News.
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8: It's a seasonable evening with temperatures in the low to mid 60s. A few scattered rain showers are moving through this evening with the best chance for rain near the Canadian border. More showers move in overnight, leaving us wet tomorrow morning, and the rain likely continues through the day, so make sure to grab a rain jacket. Temperatures will be cooler in the low and mid 50s tomorrow afternoon with the rain. Things begin to dry out overnight into Wednesday. I'm Channel 3 First Alert Meteorologist Allison Black.
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0: Normal is broken, common sense is weird, so we're here to help you transform your life. From the Ramsey Network and the Fairwinds Credit Union Studios, this is The Ramsey Show. I'm Dave Ramsey. George Camel, number one best-selling author, Ramsey Personality, is my co-host today. Katie is in Harrisburg, Pennsylvania. Hi, Katie. How are you?
1: I'm wonderful. How are you?
0: Better than I deserve. What's up?
1: Okay, I have a question. So I am working insane amounts, and I just can't seem to... Enough is never enough. There's just never enough money for the end of the month. If I can't afford my credit card payments, what do I do? Like, do I just not pay them? Like, I want to pay them because it's my debt and I racked it up. But what do I do? Because I know you always say pay your necessities first. Well, there's not enough money. Help.
0: Okay. Well, I always say pay your necessities first because you should pay your necessities first. You should buy food

0: before you pay your credit card.
1: Yes.
0: You should buy lights and water and pay your rent before you pay your credit card.
1: Yes.
0: Now, if you're running out of money, let's get to the bottom of that and figure out what's going on. You're working hard. You're not scared of work. You established that, right? So what do you make at your main job, and what are you making overall?
1: Okay, so my main job, I make about $3,500 a month, because I get paid one time a month.
0: Mm-hmm.
1: And then I have a second job that I make about $600 every other week.
0: Okay.
1: And that depends on how, that's a part-time job, but it depends on how many extra hours I pick up.
0: Okay, so you got $4,700 coming in. How much is your rent?
1: My mortgage is a mortgage.
0: Okay.
1: And my husband makes about $420 a week.
0: Okay. Oh, sorry. Okay, so you got $4,700 plus...
2: 1680 or so?
0: Another 1700, right?
1: Correct.
0: Okay. So now we're at 6400, right?
1: Yes.
0: Okay.
1: Yes.
0: And your house payment is how much?
1: It's $1,069.
0: Okay. Not the problem. All right. And how much are the car payments?
1: I have my vehicle is I usually pay with my second job money. It's $300 every other week.
0: You have a $600 car payment.
1: Correct.
0: And what do you owe on the $600 car payment? How much money do you pay off?
1: $5,800.
0: Okay, good. And what about his car?
1: It's paid for.
0: Okay, all right. And what other debt do we have?
1: I have a 401 loan that is $351.
0: Mm-hmm.
1: And the balance, it's about $4,600. That'll be paid off next December.
0: Mm-hmm.
1: I have another loan because of my, consolidation loan, because that was a good idea.
0: Mm-hmm.
1: That no one ever, that's $671, and that will be paid off May of 29.
0: $671 a month?
1: A month, yes.
0: And the balance on the consolidation loan is what?
1: Is 18,000.
0: Okay. So 18K, 4,600, 5,800. All right.
1: Mm-hmm. Good.
2: Are there credit cards on top of that?
1: Oh, there are. Yeah, there are.
2: What's the total in credit card debt?
1: Around $23,000.
0: Okay, 18 plus 5 or 18 plus 23?
1: 18 plus 23.
0: Okay, all right. So you've been living out of control for a while.
1: Yes.
0: And credit card has been catching your out-of-control chaos instead of fixing it.
1: Correct.
0: Yeah. Because you really don't have a lot of debt until we got to that.
1: Mm-hmm.
0: So what do you think you're spending all this money on? Because there's a lot of money just disappearing in these numbers.
1: Exactly. Exactly.
0: Where do you think it's going?
1: Well, and honestly, I live a very, very simple life. I don't.
0: Somebody doesn't.
1: I don't. Obviously, yeah, it's definitely not me around here. As far as like food and gas, and I don't live lavishly. My daughter is, she does a sport.
0: Mm-hmm.
1: But that's about it. Like, that's honestly about it. My oldest daughter, she's self-sufficient. She's 20 years old. She pays for her own things. She works, she goes to college. Like, so I don't have to pay much for her. She does pay for her portion of the car insurance.
0: So if I take $6,400 and I pay a $1,069 house payment and I pay a $600 car payment, I've still got a lot of money left over.
1: Well, my gas bill is $300 a month. Electric bill is $500 a month. My car insurance is $300 a month.
0: Yeah, I still got a lot of money left over.
1: Yeah, exactly.
0: I still can't figure out where all your money's going. It's not to baton class.
1: Right.
2: Is your husband as stressed about this as you are?
1: Oh, God, no. No, he lives his best life.
2: Well, that could be part of the problem.
0: What does his best life spend money on?
1: I don't know. He takes $100 plus or minus.
0: Yeah.
1: Usually it's plus a week out for his gas and whatever else he thinks he needs. And then if he needs more, he'll ask if he can take more. And
0: okay.
1: Most of the time the answer is no, because I don't have it.
0: Yeah.
2: So he's getting an allowance from you?
1: Yeah.
0: All right. So, okay. There's a couple things that I do here that we can work on, but I still don't know the answer. Sometimes people call and I go, oh, it's your stupid car. Sell your stupid car. But it's not your stupid car. You about got this car paid off in a few months. It's your stupid credit cards.

0: but they are the, that's where it's leaking. Yeah. They're the symptom. They're not the problem. Mm-hmm. Okay. If we quit paying them and you're still spending more than you make, you're still going to have a mess, right? So that's the issue. So I hear two things I want you to work on, and I don't know if this is going to solve it all, but it's going to get you on a path to help you solve it. Because you'll discover what I've been looking for with these questions and what George has been looking for with these questions. So we're going to send you the a one-year subscription to Every Dollar to tie into your bank. And there's two things I want you to do. For 35, 40 years I've been doing this, 100% of the time I put someone on a detailed written budget where they spend every dollar on paper, in this case in the app, before the month begins. When you allocate, every dollar has a name of the $6,400. That's what I'm starting to do in our discussion. You're going to feel like you got a raise. I hear that every single time because chaos always eats money. Disorganization always eats money because it takes you into drama mode, which is impulse mode with money. Mm-hmm. And that's where you're living. I can hear the stress in your voice. I feel bad for you. And the frustration in your voice because you can't get control of it. So for the first time in your life, you're A, going to tell your money what to do instead of wondering where it went. And once you've come up with a plan, you don't deviate from the plan. It's your plan, so you get to tell it what it is. And it's going to be food, shelter, clothing, transportation, and utilities. And then we get to credit cards. And you're going to cut up all your credit cards is number two.
1: Okay.
2: And number three, he needs an actual job.
0: Yeah.
2: Why is a grown man making $10 an hour?
1: Well, I honestly, I can't tell you exactly how much he makes. He makes, so he brings in $420
0: a week. I know, it's $10 an hour.
1: Because they take $154 a week out of his.
2: No, he needs like a real job. This isn't about deductions. He needs to go make another $20,000, $30,000, $40,000 a year with a career. Now you have some margin to clean up his debt in under 2 years.
0: And the two of you got to start working together carrying this. You need to ask him to help you carry the emotional load of this. Tired of you being his mommy.

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9: Jeremiah's in Detroit. Hi, Jeremiah. How are you?
10: I'm great. Thank you. How are you doing?
9: Better than I deserve. What's up?
10: I'm a big fan of the show, and I've got a decision to make. We've got a mortgage that we've been hyper-focused on paying off.
9: Cool.
10: About a $420,000 mortgage at 5%, and I've got money that I could pay it off tomorrow. And with a market correction coming, I'm wondering what is the best financial decision based on opportunity lost, right? Opportunity risk versus the mental well-being of get rid of your mortgage.
11: Mm-hmm. When's the correction happening? I want to mark my calendar, make sure I'm prepared. Do you know the date?
10: No, sir. Hence the call.
9: Do what?
11: Hence the call.
10: I said, hence the call.
9: Yeah. Why do you think there's a correction coming?
10: I guess just listening to the different the financial information coming out. They believe that the market's oversold. Again, if I was
9: who's
10: professional,
9: they?
10: I'm sure.
9: Who's they?
10: You just hear different, Warren Buffett's of the world and other,
9: Warren Buffett is not selling due to a correction that's coming. That's not true.
10: Okay.
9: No, I mean, really, I don't know where you've gotten this. I don't know that a correction is coming, and that's why I'm disagreeing. Let's pretend, though, for a second, that a correction is not coming. And that the market, since 2023, if you left your money in, it would have doubled during that time. Even if that is the situation in the next 5 years, I'm still going to pay off my house. You want to know why?
10: Gotcha. I would like to know.
9: Yeah, it's a good question. You should want to know. Don't take some guy on the radio's word for something. You ought to understand it yourself. That's good. I like that. Good man. All right, now, here's why. The data tells us that people who have paid off homes build more wealth than people who don't. Actual data, not somebody said on the internet. We studied 10,167 millionaires, 89% of which, that's 9 out of 10 of them, who started with nothing and became millionaires in the greatest society for building wealth that has ever been known in the history of man, called the United States of America. And that's what 12 to 17 years to build that first $1 million net worth. As we interviewed them, they had a $1 to $10 million net worth on average. They all said, 86% of them said, paying off their home was a key part of them becoming wealthy because of the peace it gave them, because of the effect on their relationships, because of the effect on their career choices, because they weren't worried about some bozo taking their home. And guess what? They also freed up a huge chunk of money each month to invest, because your most powerful wealth building tool is your income. So even if you and I are diametrically opposed on whether a correction is coming or not, doesn't matter. The answer here is still going to be the same, because the data tells us your most powerful wealth building tool is the guy in your mirror. None of them, precisely zero, said the way I became wealthy was I arbitraged my personal home by borrowing at 5% and investing at 7 to 12 to 14% or whatever the market did right then. None of them said that's how they become wealthy. Zero. And this is wealthy people, not broke people in their mother's basement with a financial blog. These are real wealthy people, people that really did it. And so that data tells me that that's the way to go. That when God said in the Bible, in Proverbs 22:7, that the borrower is slave to the lender, it didn't say accept home mortgages. It said, period, slave. Can you imagine the attitude at work of someone who's not a slave versus someone who is a slave? Can you imagine your likelihood to get promoted? Can you imagine the divorce statistics among slaves versus non-slaves? Oh, and guess what? Divorce is a key factor in building wealth, because marriage is grand, but divorce is 50 grand. So all of this comes into play. And it's a little more complicated than a simplistic arbitrage formula of, I've got a 5% mortgage and I can invest in the market at 12. That's very naive and incomplete. That's not how life really works. And so, really good question, Jeremiah. Thank you for letting me get up on my soapbox, because I know right where it is.
11: I enjoyed that. That was fun for me personally. But a couple of good thoughts here. Number one, time in the market beats timing the market. And so you do want to be in there a long time. We invest for the long haul. So the question I have for you is, why were you investing? Was it for the purpose of paying off that home once you had the full balance? Was it just for fun? And then why do you want to pay off the home? It likely has nothing to do with if the market's going to be up or down. It's probably because you want some peace in your life.
9: Yeah, he said that.
11: There is a correction.
9: To his credit, he did say that.
11: There's a job loss.
9: So, George, let me ask you something, because I've made such a good habit. I'm so proud of myself. I just don't read the trash on the Internet. You know, I hardly watch TV anymore. I'm becoming that guy, you know?
11: And I certainly
9: don't read the asinine comments that some of you trolls post after our stuff. Sometimes my friends tell me about it. Sometimes George tells me about it.
11: I fill them in, don't worry.
9: I don't read them, because I don't really care what you think, because you're wrong. So I don't need to read your tripe. So I'm curious, because since I don't inject myself into this world, where is Jeremiah going to get such piss-poor information?
11: Well, you know, especially on Twitter, there's a lot of
9: Twitter
11: news
9: X.
11: that flies by, and there's a lot of here's what's going to happen. There's an AI bubble and it can't stay at record highs for this long. Something's got to give. And so I think people are feeling the pressure of things are too good. It can't be good for much longer.
9: So it's basically the spirit of Eeyore has gotten loose on the Internet.
11: Essentially, it's everything's overpriced and
9: it's AI bubble. Everything's bad.
11: And NVIDIA is overpriced.
9: Can't get ahead. It's gotten too big, so it has to fall. The spirit of Eeyore.
11: When you blow up a balloon too much, eventually it could pop. I think that's the idea.
9: You could let it be free and let it drift away. Wow. Wherever it is those balloons go to when little children lose them at the happy birthday party, right?
11: Wah, wah.
9: And there goes the balloon, right?
11: And eventually it pops in the solar system.
9: How do we know? How do you know that, George?
11: That's a good question.
9: Were you there when it happened?
11: I wasn't.
9: All right. I don't know. It could just fly away to the place that balloons go to. Seriously, here's the thing. I don't know about market corrections in the short term. I truly don't. And I'll guarantee you this. Neither does anyone else. The only people that can be wrong most of the time and keep their jobs are economists and weather forecasters. They're the only ones. My wife is like, it's going to rain today. It's a 62% chance of rain. Watch it for 3 more hours. It will change. Oh, and by the way, that's a 38% chance it's not going to rain.
11: Such an optimist, this guy.
9: I'm going to play golf. That's it. I mean, I'm going. So you can sit here and look at the radar. I'm not going to. So but this is the way, there's a human nature thing here that's interesting. So anyway, to help you with that, because we all have the the spirit of Eeyore, some of us in larger portions.

0: than others, but we all have that person who wonders about the balloon popping. We all wonder about, is the real estate prices, when are they going to come back down? I don't know. I started buying real estate. I started selling real estate in 1978. I haven't seen them come down. Just for a minute in 2008, and then they went right back up. Does anybody remember that? Anybody remember what happened when all you people came out of your houses after COVID? Y'all all were buying real estate like a Baptist after a casserole. I mean, y'all went nuts. And it just goes crazy, y'all. And so what happens to real estate? What happens to the stock market? I don't know. Let's look since 1970. Let's look since 1950. What's the stock market done? I started investing in my 20s in the 1980s. What's the stock market done since the 1980s? Made me rich.
1: About doubled every 7 years.
0: Did it go back down? Yeah. Did it go back up? Yeah. Did it go back down? Yeah. But overall, did it go up? Yeah. So I don't wring my hands and fret about corrections, and I don't read idiots who talk about them.

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1: Fox News, I'm Tom Rigotti. Democratic Congresswoman Ilhan Omar is under investigation by federal law enforcement. Fox's David Spunt reports.
2: Homeland Security investigations led the pre-dawn search of Omar's Washington, D.C. home, which indicates that immigration may be part of the equation in this probe. Agents removed multiple boxes, were told her Minnesota residence was not raided today.
1: Omar says President Trump has been targeting her for political retribution for 10 years. Fighting between Russia and Ukraine continues after President Trump brokered an energy ceasefire.
3: Russia again struck Ukraine's energy infrastructure. President Zelensky told Fox there is no indication Putin is willing to stop. The Pentagon is reportedly threatening to cut off intelligence sharing and block weapon sales to pressure Zelensky.
1: That's Fox's Jennifer Griffin in Washington. 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

0: It's a seasonable evening with temperatures in the low to mid 60s. A few scattered rain showers are moving through this evening, with the best chance for rain near the Canadian border. More showers move in overnight, leaving us wet tomorrow morning, and the rain likely continues through the day, so make sure to grab a rain jacket. Temperatures will be cooler in the low and mid 50s tomorrow afternoon with the rain. Things begin to dry out overnight into Wednesday. I'm Channel 3 First Alert meteorologist Allison Black.
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2: Application.
3: John's in Charlotte, North Carolina. Hey, John, how are you?
4: Doing great, Dave. Hope you are, too.
3: I am. How can we help?
4: Thanks for having me on the show.
3: Sure.
4: So I am a dentist. I graduated about a year and a half ago. I have $250,000 of student loans. I'm getting married to my fiance in 4 months, and she is a lawyer. We can both expect to make about $200,000 this year.
3: And how much student loan debt does she have?
4: She has no student loan debt, actually.
3: How did she pull that off?
4: Just fortunate, I guess. She had a big scholarship.
3: Wow. To be a lawyer. Okay. Cool.
4: Yeah.
3: All right. And so you got $250,000. Anyway, how much other debt do the two of you have when you're married?
4: So we just bought a house, so we got a mortgage of $252,000. So total $500,000 in loans.
3: Okay. And you're not married yet. Okay.
4: Not married yet.
3: Okay.
4: So the mortgage is technically in her name, actually.
3: Okay. All right. Good.
4: Currently. All right. But my name will be put on it.
3: I think I got
4: anyway,
3: the picture. How can we help?
4: I've kind of prided myself, you know, the last year and a half living frugally. I feel like I'm living the same way I did in dental school, driving the same truck I have since high school. And now I got a little bit of money.
3: How much debt? Wait. You got money. You didn't put it on the student loan?
4: I mean, I have, you know what I mean, an emergency fund, and I've had some investments and stuff.
3: Okay. How much do you have in investments and in an emergency fund?
4: I got about $40,000 in investments, $25,000 in emergency fund.
3: Gotcha. Okay. I'm caught up. All right. Good. I'm sorry. I hate to keep interrupting you. I'm just trying to make sure I know what's going on. Okay.
4: Yeah, you're good. I'm an avid duck hunter, and for years I've dreamed of kind of getting a John boat to go duck hunting with, and mm-hmm. I found a real good one for $5,000,
3: mm-hmm.
4: and I feel guilty about it, so I wanted to get your take on that.
3: Okay. Well, I think we kind of pan back from the whole situation and say, all right, what would we do in your overall situation now that we've got a decent handle on it? And, of course, our goal for the two of you is to, once you're married, to combine your finances and have an emergency fund of $1,000. And everything above that goes towards your student loans. And you pay off those student loans like your hair was on fire with no investing,
4: yeah.
3: No 401ks, no nothing. And with your great income, the combined income in particular, and I think you said 4 months you're married, then you attack that with a vengeance, and you work all the time until you make enough to get this paid off, both of you. You work like maniacs.
4: Yeah.
3: You've got obviously great professional careers, but what tends to happen, and we've worked with doctors and dentists for years, doctors are worse than lawyers, but not much worse. And both of you get what's called docitis, and docitis sounds like this. You've gone to school longer than all of your friends. You've paid a price to get DDS after your name, or JD uh-huh. in her case, right? We've paid a price to get these graduate-level professional careers, and we've held our breath, and we've delayed pleasure while all of our peers are out hunting ducks, right?
4: Yeah. Correct.
3: And what ends up happening is it's kind of like holding your breath, and it happens so much it's almost stereotypical. That's why we call it docitis. You get out of school right where you are, and the first thing you do is you exhale and go buy a $250,000 house. You exhale and go buy a BMW. You exhale instead of turning around and addressing the student loan debt. And
4: yeah.
3: that's very typical among people. And it's because I'm asking you guys to, after you've held your breath for 60

0: years, 18 years you've been in school. I'm asking you to hold it for 2 more years and clear the student loan debt so that you've got the rest of your life with a $300,000, $400,000, $500,000 household income and zero debt. But I'm asking you to do something that's very, very hard to do emotionally, and that plays right into this conversation. And so what we teach is this extreme thing, because it works, continue to have no life. You said you're acting like you're still in dental school. That's good. But you're really not, because you're making really good money, and you've only saved 40 grand. So that's okay. It's better than most. But you're really not like living on a beanbag chair. I mean, you're really not down to nothing. You've just been careful and intentional. So the $5,000 bass boat, or I'm sorry, duck boat, is not going to cause you, A, to get more ducks. You're already getting ducks with your buddy's boat. And B, it's not going to cause you to go bankrupt if you go do it. But what I'm most concerned about is that you address the overall philosophy of this idea that somehow I've got the cat by the tail. You don't. You're a broke dentist. You're $250,000 in debt, and bless your debt-free wife's heart for marrying you. You know, and I want you to get your head around that and then decide, is this grown man going to go buy a $5,000 boat to hunt ducks? There's nothing wrong with it. I don't blame you. It's kind of fun. I like hunting them, too. But I'm a wingman. I love shooting birds. But going pheasant hunting in a few weeks. But I'm not buying a boat to do it, and I've got the money. I'm just going to fly up and use somebody else's stuff. So you can do that a lot in your area. So I wouldn't buy it because of what it represents in you. I want you to reprioritize things and who you are as a man coming into this marriage. And you're putting her first, you're putting your future first, and you're addressing the little boy that lives inside of all of us that wants cereal on the cereal aisle. And you're going to tell him no, and that's called being a man, because I have bigger goals. And then I'll buy a duck boat and buy a piece of ground with ducks on it later in cash.
1: You'll buy a real nice boat.
0: And then
1: boat.
0: Buy some ducks. I mean, whatever you need to do. I mean, you'll be able to do any of it you want to do at that point, right? So... But I wouldn't do it for that reason, not because the $5,000 is a deal breaker. What do you think, George?
1: Well, it's not an affordability question. This just happened last night, Dave. My daughter wanted a popsicle before dinner. And in my head, I'm going, if she eats that popsicle, she's not going to touch what's on the dinner plate. She's not eating those vegetables.
0: Look at you. Bring the metaphor.
1: And so then this is kind of how we all are. That toddler still lives in all of us. And I'm going, if you get that duck boat, you're going to get pretty comfortable. Those weekends are not going to be spent working overtime. You're going to be going, I got to use that boat. I got to get it on my boat. And so I like it for the dangling the carrot is good for humanity. It makes us want to go hit the goal, do it faster than we normally would have so we can get to the dessert, so we can get to that key lime pie at the end.
0: But it's not about a duck boat is wrong, and it's not about a $5,000 duck boat in your situation is wrong. It's about what it represents in your philosophy of life and how you're going to address the next 5 years. Because, dude, if the two of you take care of the next 5 years, and you're making $300,000 or $400,000, and you got zero debt, and you pay off your student loan, you pay off your house, you understand how fast you're going to have $10 or $15 million? I mean, the numbers are astronomical in your favor, unless you screw it up one duck boat at a time.
1: If you just took the student loan payments that you free up and invest that, you'd be multimillionaires. Just that alone.
0: Just that alone. As soon as you do that. The sooner you do that, the sooner you're multimillionaires. So we teach people, John, to live like no one else so that later you can live and give like no one else. In the scriptures, it says, no discipline seems pleasant at the time, but it yields a harvest of righteousness. And I mean, some people, a very small percentage of the public, likes to go to the gym. The rest of us do it because of what it gets us, not because we like going to the gym. And like, we had a whole bunch of us run the half marathon around here, and Kelly, our producer at the time, she said, I'm not going to run anywhere. I'm like, why? She said, the Bible says only the wicked flee when no one is chasing.
1: That's in Proverbs. You can't argue with that. That's biblically based. Why are you running? Who are you running from? What did you do?
0: But to Kelly's credit, not this Kelly, not the different one. She's lost a bunch of weight.
1: Yeah.
0: She's now John Deloney.

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0: Speaking of boats,
6: we're about to be on a big one.
0: We're going to go on a big one. No ducks involved. We're talking about a major, super nice cruise, the Ramsey Cruise, the Live Like No One Else Cruise, and you only go after you're out of debt. And you have your emergency fund in place. You're on baby step four or beyond. But if you're on baby step four, you're out of debt except your house and beyond. You're working on your investing. You're working on paying off your home. And maybe your baby step seven, maybe you paid off everything. Then come celebrate with us on the Live Like No One Else cruise. All the Ramsey personalities, me and Rachel, John, George, and Jade will be there. Plus many others. Going to have a lot of musical guests like Natalie Grant will be with us. Absolutely amazing lady. Many other people will be with us. We're going to be teaching and recording the podcasts and all kinds of different things on the ship. And so you'll have events you can come to with me teaching, setting goals after you're out of debt and building wealth, ways to continue wealth building, ways to make sure your family isn't messed up by your wealth. And this is not on a cheap cruise. This is not Walmart on the seas. This is the nice boat, like Holland America. This is several notches up, okay? This, I don't go on the cheapies, not even for work, not even for you folks. So there you go. This is fun, and you're going to have a blast. It's Western Caribbean, which means Jamaica and Cozumel, Grand Cayman, Half Moon Cay, which is their island, and all that stuff. So check it all out. Baby Step 4 and beyond, we're going to be going March 14 through 21. George, we had a blast. It was so much fun last time.
6: Just seeing the photos kind of took me back. I got excited again.
0: Yeah, ready to go, guys. Book There's not cabin. That many cabins left and only a $600 deposit to get your cabin done. So you can do that by clicking the link in the show notes or going to RamseySolutions.com/events. You better get in on this because March is going to be here in about 30 seconds, and you're going to wish you did. Sabrina's in Houston. Hi, Sabrina. How are you?
7: I'm doing well. How are you?
0: Better than we deserve. What's up?
7: I was wondering if we should include a car that we co-sign for with our daughter as a part of our baby step two.
0: Yes.
7: Okay.
0: The reason is that you're going to pay it. That's why they wanted a co-signer, because they don't think she's going to pay it.
7: Yeah. That's kind of been on my mind for a little while. Yeah. And
0: how much is owed on the car?
7: $12,000.
0: Okay. And what's your total debt other than this and other than your mortgage?
7: $2,000 will be paid off at the end of October.
0: Until I said this, yeah. Okay.
7: Yeah, correct. Okay. Correct. Including this, it'll be next June, I think.
0: Yeah. What's your household income?
7: About $200.
0: Why does it take till June to do $2,000? Why are you only doing $2,000 a month if you make that kind of money?
7: So we have our mortgage, which mm-hmm. is $2,000, and then we have like electricity. We pay like our insurance is like $1,000.
0: Yeah, but so you have $200K.
7: Right. It's
0: you have money going into your 401k still?
7: Yes, and yeah. Unfortunately for my job, I can't opt out of it. Like it's automatic.
6: How much is automatic?
7: 8%.
0: Are you a teacher?
7: No, I work for a local

0: I think if you guys sat down and really did a detailed budget, you would find there's more margin than you think.
1: Okay,
0: so probably $4,000 in here to throw at the debt.
1: How are, when you pay off this car early, let's say you wrote a check next month and paid it off, just for the fun of it, what does that do relationally with her? What's the plan then? Would you ask her to pay you back for it or what?
2: Probably not.
1: Yeah.
2: Her situation is, I mean, she's doing well. She can maintain a job really well. It's just, she's still young and doesn't have a career.
1: How old is she?
2: She's 23.
1: Is she married?
2: No.
0: She go to school?
2: Yes.
1: Okay. Yeah, okay. I like that then. Yeah, I just pay it off and it's a gift to her. And we shouldn't have, none of us should have borrowed money on it. We shouldn't have co-signed you. We shouldn't have taught you to borrow money on it. You should have bought a car you could pay cash for because you're a broke 23-year-old. But the good news is we're going to right that wrong by paying this off for you, and you're free. The one thing we would ask you to do, honey, is to consider the fact that that you just got a get-out-of-jail-free card, so don't jump back in jail. Don't go into we're learning to get out of debt. We want you to learn what we wish we had learned when we were your age. So I'm going to give her that speech, right?
2: Right.
1: That goes with me paying off your car early, and you don't have a car payment anymore. So that's not an excuse to go to more happy hours. That's an excuse to work on your career, finish your degree, and get out there and kill something, girl. You can do it. I mean, that's the speech I'm giving her. So I like where you are. I think you're doing great. I'm with George. I think you can tighten up your budget a little bit.
0: Yeah. I mean, making probably 10 plus take home, I think we can find 4 in there and make do with the 6 to cover all the bills.
1: Okay, so the numbers, George, we're seeing are disturbing on the amount of help that parents are giving their 20-somethings and their 30-somethings. They're paying for their grandkids' private schools, they're paying for car payments, they're paying for the amount of financial codependency among parents and grown children is like crazy. It's like, it used to be that was like something you made fun of, but now it's everybody.
0: It used to be the exception.
1: I forget the numbers, but the thing I read the other day blew my mind. It's like 49% of the single males under 30 live at home still.
0: Wow. I do know
1: an eagle that doesn't leave the nest eventually is known as a turkey.
0: Yeah, there's more single women buying homes than single men.
1: Yes.
0: And so that shows you something.
1: Yeah. And they're not saving their money. They're playing DraftKings. They're sports betting. And they're not saving their money. They're putting it in stupid butt stuff like crypto. This is what the data is telling us. And it's really a scary trend. So I think, George, it's a good idea for us to pause a second, not to pick on Sabrina, but she does give us a jumping off place, and say, it's a good idea, moms and dads, to let your little eaglets fly and be free. Co-signing is a bad idea.
0: And you want to make sure you're helping temporarily to help them launch, not enable and give them a hammock. And that's unfortunately what's happening is they've created an expectation that I'm basically going to finance your lifestyle and we love having you home and I'm happy to fold the laundry. And what happens is you end up stunting your growth in your career and your relationships. Every area of your life eventually will suffer because of that. You sort of resort back to your 14-year-old self.
1: Yeah, I was defiant and a bit of a jerk, and so I kind of deserved it. And my dad is like, okay, genius, go figure it out.
0: So you got booted.
1: It's like, good luck with that. And, there wasn't a,
3: but we'll take care of you because you don't have a career yet.
1: It was like, you're a freaking genius. Go act like it.
0: See if those wings work, Dave. You just got pushed out of the nest.
1: Flap, flap, flap, buddy. So, yeah, that was a different, I guess the hillbilly culture is just a little different. Maybe.
0: Yeah. Used to be something had happened if you were still living at home or you came back home. There was a life event.
1: Yeah, there's something required. Bad happened to you, and you needed a place to heal, and that's understandable. That's a safety net, not a hammock. But yeah, moms and dads, co-signing. By the way, co-signing period is stupid. It's in the Bible, Proverbs 17:18. One lacking in sense co-signs for another. I have co-signed Sabrina, so I'm not picking on you. I had one

0: poor gentleman co-signed for me right before I went bankrupt. And he ended up having to pay the debt when I went into bankruptcy. And it took me a while to get it paid back. And we were never quite the same after that, me and him.
1: I can imagine.
0: He was nice to me. He was not, you know, he signed up for the trip, but he got to take the trip. I signed up for a couple co-sign. I got to take the trip. These things go bad. That's why they want a co-signer.

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1: Hey, John Deloney here. 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They start to believe this is just the way marriage is. 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It doesn't have to be. This book is me sitting at the kitchen table with you and your spouse, helping you both take the next right step towards the marriage you both truly want. I'll give you a playbook for the big stuff: communication, conflict, kids, money, and sex. 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
3: From ABC News, I'm Dave Packer. Ahead of the midterms, President Trump rallying this evening in Youngstown, Ohio, stumping for Republican Senator John Husted and Vivek Ramaswamy, who was in the governor's race, and on the war in Iran.
4: It's going to end very soon, and as soon as it ends, your gasoline comes down. But remember, your prices, your gas prices, are lower than when Biden was president, and he didn't do anything about Iran, the Islamic Republic of Iran.
3: To another war, President Trump claims Russia and Ukraine have agreed to a ceasefire to stop striking each other's energy facilities. But Russia has yet to say whether it's accepted a deal, and Ukraine claims Russia hit one of its thermal power plants at least twice in the last day. And President Trump facing Republican backlash over his controversial deal to import diesel fuel from Russia to ease soaring prices here in the U.S. It provides Russia with $250 billion, which can be used to pay for its war with Ukraine. President Trump today calling it, quote, the right choice. Federal agents searching the D.C. home of Democratic Minnesota Representative Ilhan Omar. The Department of Justice saying the action's part of an ongoing criminal investigation. ABC's Olivia Rubin.
5: The move would appear to go against a longstanding Justice Department practice known as the 60-day rule, advising prosecutors not to take certain steps within 60 days of an election. Early voting in Minnesota starts this week.
3: Omar is the first Somali-American in Congress. A roller coaster at Six Flags over Georgia turns deadly.
6: Riders on this popular roller coaster at Six Flags evacuated after a passenger reportedly died while on the ride. The Goliath is one of the largest rides at Six Flags over Georgia. The car stopped near the top of the ride, people taking off one by one.
3: ABC's Faith Abube. A witness told our ABC station in Atlanta they saw a man fall. 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
3: The Federal Communications Commission is set to consider loosening the rules on political robocalls. ABC's Jim Ryan says the three-member panel could have a decision before next month's midterm elections.
9: The group called Club for Growth says current FCC restrictions impinge on political free speech, arguing that reminder calls about doctor's appointments and package deliveries have no such limits, that campaign messages should be treated the same way. Even with the looser rules, call recipients would still be able to opt out.
3: Actress Selma Blair has been released on bond after an altercation on board an L.A. to New York flight Sunday. ABC's Michelle Franzen has more.
10: The New York Port Authority says officers arrested Selma Blair on a Delta flight Sunday night after the actress allegedly became physically abusive. Blair was taken to the hospital for evaluation. Two flight attendants also injured, one taken to the hospital, according to the Port Authority. The pilots informing air traffic controllers ahead of the landing. The audio captured on ATC.com.
11: Yeah, one flight attendant and one passenger that sustained some minor injuries, a bloody nose.
10: Blair acknowledged she was diagnosed with relapsing multiple sclerosis in 2018. Her representative in a statement says Selma experienced a medical emergency that led to the alleged conduct.
3: General Motors is reportedly testing new driver assist technology for the electric 2028 Cadillac Escalade that would allow drivers to take their eyes off the road. Dave Packer, ABC News.
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15: It's a seasonable evening with temperatures in the low to mid-60s. A few scattered rain showers are moving through this evening, with the best chance for rain near the Canadian border. More showers move in overnight, leaving us wet tomorrow morning, and the rain likely continues through the day, so make sure to grab a rain jacket. Temperatures will be cooler in the low and mid-50s tomorrow afternoon with the rain. Things begin to dry out overnight into Wednesday. I'm Channel 3 First Alert Meteorologist Allison Black.
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0: Welcome back to the Ramsey Show in the Fairwinds Credit Union Studio. George Campbell is my co-host. Stephen is in Wichita, Kansas. Hey, Stephen, what's up?
1: Hey, Dave. A pleasure to visit with you. I've been a longtime listener, and I have to say, as a pastor, I know Proverbs 22:7 well. The rich rules over the poor, and the borrower is a servant to the lender. But here's where my struggle comes in. I didn't borrow my way into the situation. I got sick. I survived cancer twice, a bone marrow transplant, exhausted nearly $300,000 in retirement savings, and now I'm fighting kidney failure just to stay alive. So my question is, how do we apply biblical financial wisdom when somebody hasn't been irresponsible but has simply been overwhelmed by the circumstances beyond their control? Or how do I remain a good steward of what God has given me when the cost of surviving has taken nearly everything that we have?
0: Where was your health insurance?
1: Well, I was on Medicare, and I am still on Medicare. And even with Medicare, you know, they bill me $150,000 a month, and then Medicare pays their percentage. I'm paying $2,300 a month, even with Medicare, even with a Medicare Advantage plan.
0: Okay. How old are you?
1: I'm 48.
0: Why are you on Medicare at 48?
1: Because... Okay, so I had cancer, I beat it, I had it again, I beat it, and the chemo messed up my kidneys, so I'm in total renal failure. I'm actually looking for a very rare kidney right now. Like, my CPRA is 99.9999%, worse than what Robin Roberts had. So we're really looking for a kidney, and I'm not plugging it or anything.
0: Okay, but I'm not trying to belabor, I'm just trying to understand, because if you were 48 and you had cancer, you should have had health insurance, not Medicare.
1: Well, no. Okay, so I did have health insurance for the cancer stuff, but still, even with the cancer and the insurance, I mean, I had to pay. I paid my deductibles, and it ate it up. And
0: yeah,
1: then,
0: your deductible should be like $4,000 or $5,000.
1: Technically, $4,000 or $5,000.
0: Not technically, that is the deductible. It just is the amount. So I'm trying to understand.
1: Other people.
0: Yeah.
1: If you have other people in the house, though, that, you know, are covered under the insurance as well. Mm-hmm. They have a family deductible, and I think our family deductible was like $30,000 for, you know, the
0: That's
1: 1 year.
0: That's different than $300,000.
1: Exactly, but this has been going on since 2013. So all the different things that have happened that led to this particular kidney failure.
0: Yeah.
1: I mean, it has exhausted us.
0: Yeah,
1: exhausted us financially.
0: Yeah. Okay. Well, yeah, and you're just exhausted too. I mean, my gosh, what a horrible series of events you guys have been through. I'm so sorry. I wasn't questioning any of that. I was just trying to understand how we got here, because typically, if someone 48 goes through a whole series of, you know, rough spots, that's the understatement of the day, but it goes through a series of tragedies, let's just call it. You know, you've got a deductible, you've got an 80-20 copay up until a stop loss, and the stop loss is usually somewhere around 15 to 20K on most health insurance plans, meaning everything after you pay that out, they pay 100%. And so it should not have cleaned out in a typical situation, even recurring different tragedies, back-to-back tragedies. I mean, maybe $30,000 a year, but still not to the tune that you lost $300,000 or $400,000. So I'm still not positive how we got here, but we're here. So so I guess my point is that typically the normal process with insurance and the normal process with handling money biblically would be that you'd be drained, and but you wouldn't be have completely been bankrupted by this, and it sounds like it has. Man, I'm so sorry.
1: What I will say is that there was a period of time when I had the cancer that I did not have insurance, and I guess I failed to say that, and so that kind of
0: that would be several hundred thousand dollars pretty easily. Yeah.
2: Did you try to fight any of this?
1: I did, and there were some grants available, but then there were some places that were not going to budge, and that's even kind of what I'm dealing with now.
0: Yeah, with the kidney. Yeah.
1: That's why I had to launch findmyone.org, because I'm trying to find this kidney, and it's so hard to find. I mean, there's stuff all over the internet, but I can't we can't find it. My match is like one in a million. So yeah. findmyone.org.
0: I'm sorry, Stephen. I'm so sorry you're facing this. This is, I don't have a good answer for you. I sure hope the kid, and I hope you find one, and I hope that you're able to get the money together and be able to work your way through this. But your overall question was, if I understood it right, was it felt like you felt like biblical financial principles didn't work in your situation. And anytime you have a situation where you have unbelievable medical bills and no insurance for a period of time, it's going to destroy your savings nest egg 100% of the time. And so, and let's be clear, insurance is not a biblical issue, okay? But we have 100% of the time recommended that folks get good health insurance and do whatever you have to do to keep it in place.
2: And I would also contact our friends at Chapter. They're Medicare advisors, and they know the ins, the outs, what coverage you should have, which one could cover this. And so I would contact them. Stephen Chapter is the name of our Medicare advisor, and they might be able to help, especially with open enrollment coming up, to say, hey, can we switch you to a better plan for the future?
0: Yeah. Hopefully just to some of the future medical bills,
2: yeah.
0: You know, not the past ones. But
2: can't fix the past other than fighting them and trying to settle and all of that.
0: Guys, it's... Stephen brings up a really valid point that is the number one cause of bankruptcy in North America today is not credit card debt. It's medical bills. And so, but under our current environment, I mean, you can get in touch with HealthTrust Financial and get health insurance in place. So health insurance is, and getting health insurance in place and keeping it in place is a necessity. Because you don't, you're one major medical event away from losing everything you've built over the last 10 years. And so, I mean, one stay in a coma situation and you're down for a car wreck or whatever, and you're down for 30 days in ICU. That's $1 million, and you're broke if you don't have health insurance. And so you've got to make sure health insurance is in place. And when it is in place, then you've got three numbers you need to know. How much is your deductible? And in his case, he brought up a family deductible in addition to the individual deductible. What is your copay? And most importantly, in these major events, what's the stop loss or the out-of-pocket maximum with your policy? And most of them are under $20,000. But know those numbers. Don't just blindly sign up at HR for your health insurance and have no idea what you're getting into.
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0: Yep.
2: Because you don't know what life is going to throw at you.
0: No. Well, Stephen, we'll be praying for you, man. I'm sorry you're facing all this.

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1: Hey guys, Dave Ramsey here. 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
5: 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Hi, Brandon. How are you?
6: I'm better than I deserve. How are you, Dave?
5: Better than I deserve. What's up?
6: Hey, so my father's in a rather bad spot financially. He's living off Social Security. And I'm, you know, on my way to be a baby steps millionaire, and I'd like to give to him again. He's asked me for money three times now. The first time I gave him $1,500. This time he's like, well, anything you can shoot my way, I'd be greatly appreciated. And I talked to my wife about it, and she's definitely not on board.
5: Why?
6: Because, well, she's never really had, you know, a decent amount of money, and she's always scared of losing it. And she doesn't even like the fact that we have it in the stock market right now. So it's kind of a slippery slope. I don't know where to go with it, Dave.
5: Okay. Well, to start with, your primary responsibility is to be aligned with your spouse. And so in a situation like this, Sharon and I would be having... We would continue to be talking about it. Say, hon, this means a lot to me. I want to help Dad. We have the money to help Dad. And if so, how much money do you guys have? What is your net worth?
6: About $640.
5: And what's your household income?
6: $208 a year.
5: Okay. So $1,000 going to Dad is not going to cause your wife to be homeless. Right, but that's the emotions it's activating, and so yeah. you need, that means that you've got some work to do. The two of you have some work to do to get on the same page of actually how much money we have and what does it that really mean. Okay, so let me give you an example. Many years ago, I was teaching Financial Peace University, and a guy came in and he said, "I have a paid for home and a $3 million net worth. And my wife works 80 hours a week as a real estate agent because she's afraid we're going to go broke. And I can't get her off of it." And I said, okay. Yeah. So we sat down, the three of us, after the class was over. And I showed her, look, if you guys take $100,000 a month and burn it in the middle of the floor, you're not going to go broke. So you need to quit working so much. You're not broke. You're not going to go broke. You're fine. It's over. I want you to work only because you want to work. And you know what? It took her about a year to get her emotions regulated to the actual reality of their numbers. And she finally slowed down, and they went on a cruise, and she was working, you know, still selling houses, still working 30, 40 hours a week. And, but she couldn't get there because her emotions

0: that are in a different place than the mathematical reality. I'm more concerned about that for you guys than I am your dad. Your dad will figure it out.
1: Yeah.
0: And I don't want to drive a wedge between your wife and you with your dad, because he hadn't saved any money his whole life.
1: Right.
0: And I'll tell you the other thing she's concerned about, and she hadn't said it. See if you think I'm wrong. Because it's hit or miss with your dad, she thinks there's no end to it. It's for like every 3 or 4 months, it's going to be $1,500.
1: Yeah, yeah, that's 100% fair.
0: Yeah, and that she's worried about that, and that's a fair thing to be worried about. It's a pattern here that's going to get worse, not better, until you deal with your dad in a different way. But I'm going to start with getting her on board with where we are in general, because even if it wasn't your dad, if it was somebody else and God said, hey, I want you to go give $1,000 to this person and help them, you can afford to do that. It doesn't even show up on the radar in your world. You make 208, you have 640. You're okay. I didn't ask you to give $100,000. I said $1,000, you know? So I want you guys to get your emotional head around that. George, we see this a lot.
2: Yeah, would she feel the same way if this was going to your local church or a nonprofit? Or is this specifically tied to, you're giving money to this guy, and I'm scared we...
1: No, I would say anybody.
2: Okay. Anybody. So we can separate that from dad's situation. So there's one thing over here with the scarcity mindset we need to break her out of. Now on the other side, we need to figure out what is the appropriate amount to give to dad while we're not enabling, and it doesn't spiral into oblivion where we just fund his lifestyle and the number keeps going up every year.
0: How old is your dad?
1: 74.
0: How's his health?
1: On the low, it's not great.
0: Not great.
1: No, he's got heart issues.
0: Yeah.
2: Okay. Does he rent his own place?
1: Yeah, him and my mom, they're like roommates.
2: Okay, what are the total income they have coming in every month?
1: I don't know those numbers, but I would assume it's under 2,000.
2: I'd like to know if I'm going to be funding them. I want to know how much it costs to cover their bills, but I don't want to give them so much that they're just blowing it.
0: Yeah, does your mother have money coming in that's not in this equation, and she's letting the old man starve?
1: Well, I know they combine a little bit, because my dad doesn't work right now, which is, I told him, Mark, can you get a job at AutoZone somewhere? You know what I mean? He says he's applied, but he hasn't gotten a job landed. So my mom works at a diner. I know she does okay, but, you know.
0: So it's not $2,000 a month, unless she's not working much. Okay. But they're struggling. That's fair. All right, so what we would do with anybody that we want to help, and we do this even with Ramsey Family Foundation when we're helping a single mom in a situation or something, we sit down with them and make sure that they're exactly what their budget is and that they're being wise with the money that they do have coming in, and is there something they need to sell, is there something that's unrealistic in their expectations, and then once that's adjusted to some common sense reality, then we can tell how much we need to help with actual money. But a lot of times, the coaching is 90% of the fix, and 10% of it's money with mom and dad. Now, back over on the overall call and the question you're asking me, if I'm in your shoes, 90% of your takeaway from talking to George and me should be working with your wife, and the two of you get on adjust her emotions and your emotions to the reality of your numbers. And that's what we're looking at.
2: And if you do that with a detailed budget and you make it clear, our household is the priority. But with the excess, we're going to fund part of it with this line item for dad over here at $750 a month. And now she knows, instead of being surprised when dad asks for money.
0: You know, it's the math does give people hope. I mean, I've looked at this 1,000 different times with people over the years. You're exactly right, George, where you lay out a certain amount. You go, okay, $2 million a year here. And mutual funds. If it's invested in decent mutual funds, then they're going to make over 10%. Okay? This year to date, it'd be 12.2 right now. Year to date, since January. Okay? So if you got $2 million, it's producing 10%, that's $200,000 a year. Plus, you make money over here at your job. So, you know, you've really got to be out of control to screw this up. You got to be acting like some kind of

0: rock star, you know, buying jets and tearing up hotel rooms or something to really screw this up. But if you'll just live like a normal person on your income and let your investments continue to grow, you've got a $200,000 a year margin for generosity and for some enjoyment of life once you've built that nest egg that way.
1: Let's balance it.
0: That's the point of living like no one else, so that later you can live and give like no one else. But what your wife is experiencing, every single person experiences, including me, and that is our emotions do not keep up with the mathematical reality as we build wealth. None of us feel as wealthy as we become if we do these steps.

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1: Fox News, I'm Tom Graham. President Trump continues to hit the campaign trail ahead of next month's midterms. Tonight, he's in Youngstown, Ohio to back Republican candidates.
2: I'm asking everybody to pretend, just pretend that I'm on the ballot, because in a way I am on the ballot.
1: He's throwing his support behind Vivek Ramaswamy to be Ohio's next governor, as well as Senate candidate John Houston. Both are locked in tight races. President Trump denies calling for a criminal investigation of Minnesota Democratic Congresswoman Ilhan Omar.
3: The Monday morning search is raising concerns about Justice Department protocol to avoid investigative steps of political candidates close to an election. Omar, who was born in Somalia, is a frequent critic of President Trump. She calls the search baseless and an escalation of the president's campaign of political intimidation.
1: Fox's Jared Halpern. 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
11: It's a seasonable evening with temperatures in the low to mid 60s. A few scattered rain showers are moving through this evening, with the best chance for rain near the Canadian border. More showers move in overnight, leaving us wet tomorrow morning, and the rain likely continues through the day, so make sure to grab a rain jacket. Temperatures will be cooler in the low and mid 50s tomorrow afternoon with the rain. Things begin to dry out overnight into Wednesday. I'm Channel 3 First Alert meteorologist Allison Black.
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1: Today's question comes from Brett in Wyoming. I have debt and collections that I defaulted on and stopped paying on them. They still show up on my credit report. Should I include those in baby step two along with our credit cards and car loans, or do I not need to worry about paying those off since I don't want to use credit in the future and my credit score won't matter? Oh boy. Somewhere in between. I mean, sometimes, you know, if you can settle on them and just save up a lump sum real quick and get rid of them, do it. But do not just ignore them forever. They can come after you. They can sue you. It's not just going to go away, even though you quote unquote don't care about credit. So you can include them in baby step two and knock them out. But my guess is they're older debts and you could probably settle on them.
0: Yeah. What I would do, Brett, is probably a modification of that. And that is work your normal baby step two on your active debt, the ones you're current on. So clear your credit cards, your car loans, all that using baby step two. Then when you're out of debt, everything but the house and the collections, then make a new debt snowball of the ones that are in collections and save up, you know, 50% of what the first one is and call them and offer them 25 or 30 cents on the dollar. If you settle with them, get it in writing and do not give them electronic access to your checking account, because debt collectors sometimes are good people, and if they're credit card debt collectors, they're not good people. They're scum. They will lie, and they will clean out your account. Okay? We deal with them all the time. It is a scummy business. So don't mess around with them. You're playing with snakes here, but you do need to pay the debt. They wrote it off doesn't mean they're not going to sell it, and someone else is not going to knock on your door at the most inopportune time. So you do want to clean it up. You do want to pay your bills, even if you're settling them for 25 or 30 cents on the dollar. And so, but do it in writing. Keep the paper, hard copy, and do not give them electronic access to your checking account.

0: and do it as a separate defaulted debt snowball after your non-defaulted debt snowball is completed. Ryan's in Columbus, Ohio. Hi, Ryan. What's up?
1: Hey, how you doing?
0: Better than I deserve. What's up?
1: So the question I have, real quick, I'm 24 years old. I am running an auto repair business, and I am moving from the stage of solopreneur to my first hire. The question I have with it is, in the process of moving from first stage to second stage, how do I do it from a position of strength with the numbers? I have kept a pretty close hold on everything, running everything myself. And I think I've done reasonably well, been reasonably successful. And how do I kind of move into supporting another full-time technician, someone who can put the work through and not allow it to kind of rock my boat financially?
0: Yeah. Great question. Great question. In business, in small business, the most difficult hire you will ever make is your first hire, because it's emotional, and you don't know what you're doing, and you know you don't know what you're doing, and it scares the crap out of you. And I hear all of that in your question, which means you are very wise, sir. You're very wise. Okay? So I still want you to do it, but it's learning a new skill. Okay? So spend some time with the people, interviewing them, set the compensation package up to where they are producing more than they cost. All employees at the end of the day have to produce more than they cost as a group. If they don't, we go broke, because it's the largest expense line item on your profit and loss statement is your payroll once you start having payroll. And so
1: I spoke with George and Jade a few months ago about moving into my, it might have been a year ago, about building a new building, the facility I'm in now. And my question was whether, I was pretty new to you guys, my question was whether to borrow a business loan or not. George told me that would be the dumbest thing I could do. I followed his advice and was able to cash flow the rest of the building. Now I'm in a position where I'm a little bit cash tight, and I want to expand the services I can offer, more equipment and so forth. So
0: how much cash do you have?
1: New technician. Liquid cash, maybe around $40,000.
0: And what does a technician cost?
1: He's willing to start at 25 an hour, 40 hours a week plus a little bit, so around 1200 a week.
0: Okay. So $4,000 a month. So if he produced absolutely nothing, it would burn up your cash in 10 months, which is a zero possibility of that happening. You're not going to let him sit there and produce nothing for 10 months. You'd fire his butt.
1: Mm-hmm.
0: Right? I mean, he's got like 1 month to get things moving. So I assume you have a backlog of work that you
1: can... He's actually started a few days for me.
0: Hold on. I assume you have a backlog of work you can put on him, right?
1: Yes. At this point, yes. That's not a problem at the moment. And so far, what I've seen is just a couple of days of, kind of working with him some. Just, we don't have a term agreement or anything, but he's done a few things for me, and he's good and fast. And it scares me a little bit about keeping him busy and keeping his pay, moving up to keep him happy.
0: Well, let's just, I think you're just telling the truth. When people started coming to work for us in the early days, I'm like, guys, I'm going to tell you the truth. The truth is we all have to make money together or there won't be any money. And that's the case with you guys. Mm-hmm. You and me, dude, we got to make some money together so there's some money. If we make a big old pile of money, I'm going to share it with you and you're going to get your raises. If we're starving to death over here, your kids are going to be skinny with mine.
1: Mm-hmm.
0: So, I mean, just talk to him. You're not corporate America. You don't owe somebody, you're not putting a brand on them or something. Like, you own them. You hired the guy. We hope it works. We think it's going to work. You got $40,000 worth of pad. You're not going to run through that. That would be silly. You've got to get the thing. Got the position has to work. You have to, fill it up with work, the two of you. And pretty soon, you're probably going to put him on piecework anyway, aren't you?
1: Possibly. With the size of operation I'm running, it can be a bit difficult to make, you know, make everything run as efficiently as

0: possible because you have the chance of, you know, moving from one thing to the other. But we could get to that point depending, you know, kind of what how things work.
1: But and then that's a no-brainer because he's earning his keep on every turn of the wrench when you can get there. So it that's the way to run it if you can. But you've got enough cash. You're not tight on cash. You got $40,000. You don't have $4,000. You got $40,000. You're all right. You can do this. But and you've already got your guy picked out. You know, but be clear with him. Don't overpromise. Look, I'm promising you a position here, and we've got to get the work in the building, and we got to get the work out of the building. And when we do, we're going to make enough money that you're going to have money, and I'm going to have money, and everybody's going to be happy. But
2: it's a good problem to have if he's so fast that he's looking for more work.
1: Yeah,
2: might hire a guy just to get more work in the door now.
1: Yeah,
2: that'd be a second hire.
1: Exactly. That's the whole thing. Good point. Hang on, I'm going to send you a copy of our latest bestseller called Building a Business You Love. It talks about the stages of business. You're in the first stage, which is called the treadmill operator, where you're doing everything by yourself. And you have to move to the second stage because doing everything by yourself gets tiresome after a while. It's extremely efficient, but it's exhausting. You don't have to count on anybody, but it's exhausting. It's not sustainable long term. So you've got to bring in other people in your growth curve to carry some of the weight so that you get a situation that you're still in business 10 years from now. You're doing the right thing, Ryan, and you're scared for the right reasons, and that healthy fear will keep you wise and keep you asking questions like this. Good job.

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5: Renee is in West Palm Beach. Hi, Renee. How are you?
6: Hi, Dave. How are you? Thank you for taking my call.
5: Sure. How can we help?
6: I'm trying to get some your help on how to convert. I have $1.2 million in a traditional IRA. I'd like to convert it all, if possible, to my Roth. I'm 60 years old. I stopped working a year ago. And I'm concerned about the conversions because I've read about the IRMA look back over 2 years for Medicare at 65. So I didn't know if I should take the whole 1.2 and just divide it by 3 years and do those huge conversions, but then I would also have huge tax bills.
5: You have huge tax bills, but why are you not buying your own health insurance if you've got millions of dollars?
6: I do have health insurance.
5: Yeah, I know. It's 65. Why would you not keep buying your own health insurance and have better coverage than freaking Medicare?
6: That I don't know.
5: Yeah, I would.
6: Have not.
5: I'm 66.
6: That.
5: I'm not on Medicare. Not a chance.
6: Oh.
5: I'm not getting in the DMV of medicine.
6: Okay. So regardless,
5: because I got
6: that,
5: the money, I don't have to, and you got the money, you don't have to. So, aside from the IRMA thing, okay. In other words, on Medicare,
6: yeah,
5: I'm not
6: yeah.
5: worried about that. But the other questions are very real because a 1.2 million, I mean, taxes on that are going to be $300,000, right?
6: On the if I converted the whole total amount,
5: yeah.
6: Okay.
5: Now,
6: so
5: if we just did it in one fell swoop, you're just going to get hammered. Well, you really can't because you can't move enough to not have bracket creep anyway. You got so much money. You did such a good job saving money. So, do you have other money?
6: Well, I have money in a taxable brokerage account that I would need to use to pay the taxes.
5: That's what I was after. How much is in that?
6: $2 million.
5: You're so awesome. How did you do this?
6: A lot of hard work and discipline.
5: What was your career?
6: I started young. I built a medical coding and billing consulting business.
5: Good for you. Well done. Well done. So you already know what I was talking about Medicare before I even brought it up. Okay, cool. I'm so proud of you. You got $3 million. And I'll bet your house is paid for, too.
6: Yes, it is.
5: And what's it worth?
6: I don't know. Around $900,000, maybe.
5: So you got like $4 million and you're 60 years old. Are you single?
6: The house needs work.
5: Are you single?
6: Yes.
5: Why? You're so rich. This is
6: working.
5: Unbelievable. I'm kidding with you.
7: You can just go buy yourself another house at this point.
5: I'm kidding with you. Well done. Okay. Now you're in such a better place to

0: answer this question. What would I do if I woke up in your shoes? Okay. The beauty of the Roth, once you get it all in there, is from then on, all of the growth is tax-free.
1: Right.
0: And you're not subject to RMDs. At 73 and a half, you're not required to start pulling money out. And when you name a beneficiary, your beneficiary on the Roth is going to pay zero income tax and zero estate taxes because your estate's not taxable at your level. Okay?
1: Right, so that's another big reason that I want to do the conversion.
0: Exactly. So here's the thing. If we don't convert it, let's think that through. If it's invested in good mutual funds and it's averaging 10%, 7 years from today, the 1.2 will be 2.4. If you don't touch it and just let it grow. Now, 2.4 is taxable if we don't pay this now. But if we pay $300,000 today out of your brokerage,

0: assuming you don't go to spending it, and you're not going to, okay?
1: No.
0: So it's going to keep growing. The only question is, how much do we want the taxable money to grow? I want no taxable money growing, so I'm going to rip the Band-Aid off today.
2: Nip it in the bud.
0: Mathematically, I'm going to spend $300, so I never spend another dime on taxes.
1: So you would do it all this year?
0: Yep.
1: Just bite the bullet,
0: yep.
1: Convert the whole thing.
0: Yep.
1: But then, Dave, to come up with the $300 in taxes, I'd have to sell a lot.
0: Yep. In your some of your $600 on. No, you got $1 million in the brokerage, right?
1: $2 million.
0: $2 million in brokerage. Okay, so you're gonna have to sell a little. You probably got some gain on whatever you're selling.
1: Yeah. So then
0: it won't be that bad.
2: And you can choose the specific tax
1: loss.
0: Yeah, you can choose what you want to sell out of that brokerage account.
2: Like the highest basis one, so you have the least amount of taxes.
0: Yeah.
1: Right.
2: So you can control some of that as well. But I would be working with do you have a financial advisor that you're working with right now on this?
1: A little bit, and then I have more my CPA.
0: You probably have some underperforming stuff in that brokerage account, and you take the the underperforming stuff, which is called tax harvesting, especially
1: right.
0: If you've lost money on some of it. You're going to take those losses when you sell, which would be amazing. If you got some
1: right.
0: real weak spots that are losing money, I don't know what the composition of the brokerage account is, but all of that to say. And this is what I'm teaching you is going to blow your CPA's mind. They're going to melt down. Their face is going to melt off because they're going to want to try to run the bracket creep. And the problem is you've got too much money to run a bracket creep and ever get that money out. It's going to grow faster than you can roll it out.
1: Yeah,
0: at bracket creep.
1: Yeah, it's 15.8%.
0: Yeah, and it's going to grow faster than you can get the money out without breaching the brackets on your taxes. So you're going to have to breach the tax. You got to breach through it anyway.
1: Okay.
0: To get there. Or you're not going to get there mathematically.
1: I didn't know if it was better to do a little bit each year or just do it all in once. And it's
0: everything done. You don't do is growing taxable.
1: Yeah.
2: So to Dave's point, if you do it little by little each year, a big portion of that money is going to be growing.
0: You're
2: so
0: going to end up spending more than $300,000 in taxes.
1: In the long run, okay.
0: Yeah, I made the number up $300,000, but it's pretty close.
1: It's not a problem. It's what do they call that? A Park Avenue problem?
0: Exactly. That's exactly. You've been doing some good reading.
1: I have more.
0: Yeah.
1: Well, now that I've had more time this year of not working to research all the investments, and I have them earning 15.8%, and I have tried to look into the tax harvesting, and I only have the only one thing I have a loss on is $11,000.
0: Okay. Well, we're going to pull that, and then we're going to pull our, and then work your way up through the least performing portions of the portfolio of the brokerage account, the most horrible ones, which has also good news because you're getting rid of the underperformers. We're cutting off the bad wood.
1: Right.
0: While we're getting rid of the tax problem over on the other thing. So, I'm getting out of there. I'm 66, and I started moving everything to Roth years ago and paying it as fast as I could pay it. Every time I got anything in Roth, every time I got anything in traditional, I moved it immediately. I've got everything under the Roth umbrella now, and I hadn't even thought about the RMDs or the stupid Biden Secure Act and what it's going to do to my heirs, where they screwed us again. But welcome to the Democrats.
1: I think for my RMDs, it's 75, not 73.
0: It may be.
1: I thought I had even more time.
0: You do.
1: You
0: do, but you're still going to get hammered.
1: It doesn't.
0: Because of things growing and growing and growing. So it's hard to get your head around, but it's pay me now or pay me a lot more later. That's the way that comes down on the taxes on these situations. I've looked at them 20 times, and I've surprised myself. I really hate paying taxes so bad. I was going to try to get people to roll it out slow. But when you look at with $1.2 million, she can't get enough out. Yeah. It's
2: if
0: growing
2: most of that
0: faster
2: is growth,
0: than she can move it.
2: Yeah. You can crunch
0: You'll
2: the numbers.
0: You'll never get there.
2: You can see both differences by crunching the numbers with your CPA and financial advisor, but I think you'll find it's probably just worth it to not lose sleep over it, knock it out this year.
0: And get the dead wood out of your brokerage account. That's just awesomeness. You have done so good. I'm so proud of you, millionaire girl.

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4: From ABC News, I'm Dave Packer. Six Flags says it's temporarily closing similar roller coasters across all parks after a person died today riding the Goliath at Six Flags over Atlanta.
5: A witness describing the horrific accident to a local station saying they saw a man fall and hit the ride several times. Four other people were injured in the incident. The Goliath opened in 2006, according to the Six Flags website. It reaches speeds of 70 miles per hour with an elevation of 200 feet.
4: ABC's Faith Abube. Weeks before the midterm elections, federal agents searched the home of Democratic Congresswoman Ilhan Omar as part of what they say is an ongoing criminal investigation. President Trump this evening at a campaign rally in Ohio.
6: She comes into our country and she says, I have a constitutional right. She's got a constitutional right. She's telling us about the Constitution. And she comes from one of the worst countries anywhere on the planet.
4: Omar's a naturalized U.S. citizen born in Somalia. Tonight, calling this an attempt to target political enemies and weaponize federal law enforcement, adding, I will not be silenced. Actress Selma Blair has been released on bond after chaos erupted on a Delta flight from Los Angeles to New York's JFK. Blair allegedly injuring two flight attendants and reportedly injuring her own head during the incident. After landing, Blair allegedly struck a police officer and then reportedly attacked a nurse at a hospital. ABC's Will Reeve.
7: TMZ obtained audio of Blair screaming as she was removed from the plane upon landing at JFK International Airport.
8: Can you pull upstairs still in person?
7: The actress was treated at Jamaica Hospital, then taken into custody.
4: The Vatican has released an update on Pope Leo's health, saying the pontiff is expected to be admitted to a hospital in Rome for surgery tomorrow. It comes one day after Leo announced a small mass was found on his lung. You're listening to ABC News.
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4: Ta Pike is back in a Tennessee prison after her hospitalization from a botched execution last month. ABC legal contributor Brian Buckmeyer looks at next steps in her case.
11: For Tennessee, this could set precedence in the terms of what is specifically going on with Krista Pike, what kind of either physical or psychological damages might have occurred to her, and what analysis are being brought to the table to determine whether or not the death penalty should be used again here, a different route should be used, or if her sentence should be commuted.
4: And

0: Inflation has barely budged in the past 5 years, and it's taking a toll on American families.
1: According to Moody's Analytics, the typical American household is spending $230 more dollars per month than they were a year ago for the exact same things. We're spending more than $60 a month for gas compared to last year, $120 more compared to 2021. Grocery bills are over $100 more monthly, and housing costs up $300 from 5 years ago. Moody's says higher energy bills because of the war have cost the typical American family an estimated $1,043 per month when you take into account gasoline, diesel, home heating, and jet fuel. Sherry Preston, ABC News.
0: A spokesperson for Starbucks says it's not buying burrito chain Chipotle after reports that the coffee giant was exploring a possible deal to take over the chain. Starbucks CEO Brian Niccol had previously headed Chipotle for 6 years. The takeover would have been the largest restaurant deal ever. Dave Packer, ABC News.
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6: It's a seasonable evening with temperatures in the low to mid 60s. A few scattered rain showers are moving through this evening with the best chance for rain near the Canadian border. More showers move in overnight, leaving us wet tomorrow morning, and the rain likely continues through the day, so make sure to grab a rain jacket. Temperatures will be cooler in the low and mid 50s tomorrow afternoon with the rain. Things begin to dry out overnight into Wednesday. I'm Channel 3 First Alert Meteorologist Allison Black.
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8: Hey, thanks for staying up late a Monday night here on America at Night, coast to coast. We got a busy show for you tonight. A little bit later on, we're going to check in with our go-to guy, Mark Chandler, who is very, very well respected when it comes to foreign policy. He's also the former deputy director for intelligence on the Joint Chiefs of Staff. We'll talk to him and take a deep dive into this Russia, oil, Ukraine, Iran, Houthis getting into some skirmishes with Saudi Arabia. We'll get to all of that coming up a little bit later on. But every Monday, we like to check in with independent newsman Scott McFarlane and give you a rundown and a round robin of all the news that has happened over the weekend. Scott McFarlane, welcome back, as always, to America at Night.
9: Good evening, McGraw.
8: So this Russia story kind of came out of nowhere. President Trump announcing that he cut some type of ceasefire deal with Russia and Ukraine to back off the energy. Then the whole thing collapsed. Ukraine says, I don't know what you're talking about. This has really turned into a bit of a mess. What's going on here?
9: Yeah, it's a ceasefire if both sides agree to it, but both sides seem to have no idea what he's talking about. So I'm not sure how much of a ceasefire is really in place. It would be great to get Russia and Ukraine to stop targeting each other's energy facilities, certainly to stop Russia in its war of aggression against Ukraine to stop doing so. But at this point, the Ukrainians say we'll only do it if the Russians do it. And the Russians are not to be trusted at all. So I don't know where this is going beyond the president perhaps trying to use this public statement, McGraw, as a form of leverage to get the two sides to talk. But I don't know if it's going to work because both sides seem pretty dug in that the president doesn't know what he's talking about.
8: Yeah, so the president said that he's going to allow Russia to sell diesel on the open markets. A lot of people say it's not going to do much for the price of oil, but it is going to do quite a bit for Russia.
9: I haven't found anybody who thinks it would measurably impact the price of diesel at all in the United States. So not do much or not do anything is really the quandary here. The numbers sound big. hundreds of thousands of tons of diesel, but that's a misleading stat. Hundreds of thousands of

0: tons gets you through a few hours of one day in America. So it's not going to have an impact on what truckers pay, but everybody who needs diesel pays. It does fund Russia, perhaps not in an enormous way, but in a way that will help them restock their coffers, help them pay for their war of aggression against Ukraine, and, oh, by the way, could help them direct money to Iran for their war against us.
1: Yeah, that's what's somewhat confusing about all of this, is that Russia is not shy about helping Iran. And so by President Trump loosening up the reins with the funds with Russia, it inadvertently helps Iran and the Houthis. So it's sort of a strange thing to cut a deal with Iran to help our enemy. It's almost like we're funding both sides of this war with Iran.
0: This proposal is an orphan. I'm not finding other people, especially not those running for campaign for re-election, who are championing this idea. I don't see a whole lot of Republican surrogates getting behind Trump in any way of redirecting U.S. money and U.S. resources to Russia. It may not be a significant amount of money. That's the best argument I could find in defense of this, but it's any money. And respectfully, opening this line of finance to Russia seems to run afoul of previous commitments in the U.S. not to do so. And it sends a world message that it's okay to do business with Russia and give them your money if times get tight, which is not a message we want to send to other countries.
1: Scott McFarland, people are talking about this Lindsey Graham. After Lindsey Graham passed or died, they passed this legislation in honor of Lindsey Graham that put all sorts of sanctions on Russia. And then people are talking about how this violates that and that Donald Trump can't even do this if he wants to.
0: They passed that last month. I mean, it wasn't even way back in the Wayback Machine. It just happened a few weeks ago. The argument could be made Lindsey Graham would be among the most vocal opponents of this. Let's see if there's somebody who can interject or intervene to call this off. I mean, I know there's already bipartisan legislation to halt this purchase, including by the Pennsylvania Republican Brian Fitzpatrick, who's in a real tough re-election in Pennsylvania. But Congress is gone until the election, so nobody's going to interject yet or not soon.
1: Yeah, that's the interesting part of this. And I guess with President Trump looking at the polls, not very popular these days, we are starting to see, are we not, at least Republicans start to criticize or at least try and criticize some of what Donald Trump's trying to do?
0: Oh, it's subtle though, dude. It's like it's real, real soft. And they don't see them name checking Trump. They'll say things they disagree with. Like I can tell you a few senators, Kevin Cramer of North Dakota, Lisa Murkowski of Alaska, who today came out against the idea of a public execution that is live streamed for all to see. But they didn't name check Trump. We have a number of people who've criticized this buying diesel from Russia, but they don't name check Trump. And that's not accidental. Clearly he still has an incredible leverage over his party. But there are some Republicans who may see fit over the last 20 days of this election to do a little more to distance themselves from Trump if they want to survive this general election. I'm looking at these races in Kansas, in Iowa, in Ohio, and in South Carolina, some of those places I did not expect to be watching this time of year, where Republicans are on the run. And their sidling up to Trump doesn't necessarily give them anybody they don't have already. You see the president in Youngstown, Ohio today. He's got those Ohio Republicans who are fighting for a job right next to him.
1: Yeah. Well, let's talk about that execution, because President Trump, he didn't walk it back, but he almost walked it back. He sort of sounded like it wasn't a sure thing.
0: Oh, he does that, the more subtle walking it back. Like we're going to walk this back, but we're going to do it incrementally so that I don't, completely pulverize the people who came up with this idea at the Defense Department. I don't imagine this thing moves forward as a live stream. He is getting calls from everybody in the circle that would have an interest in this. The House Speaker has said he's not keen on it. Republican after Republican has come out saying they're not keen on it. There are going to be religious leaders blowing up his phone if they're not doing so already. He's going to get more pressure as it gets closer to December 3rd. I don't see this thing happening, but I will note there's a bar and grill in Montana that is posted on Facebook. It's hosting a watch party, which I think doesn't help the cause of having this thing happen.
1: Yeah, we're going to talk to Mark Chandler about that next segment, about there's a lot of military people ringing the bell saying this might not be the best idea. It might backfire and sort of spur on some terrorists. And

0: some martyrdom. So we will get into that with him. What do you think of Kimberly Guilfoyle? Does she survive this?
1: I don't think so, because Trump's already saying he's thinking about firing her or pressing her to quit. And as soon as he let that genie out of the bottle, it feels like it's inevitable it's going to happen. She's clearly a distraction, and not just a distraction in domestic politics. She's a distraction on the world stage because she is the ambassador to Greece. Again, the allegations here, and they're just allegations, is that she was trading some type of access to the administration in exchange for some Trump donor paying off a $100,000 Amex bill. Allegation only. There are denials that are out there. If not yet, there'll be some soon. But listen, this is exactly the opposite of the optics the president and Republicans want to offer people. They want to offer people an attention to their cost crisis, their pain at the pumps, their pain buying food, their pain making bills get paid. Instead, they've got a former fiance of Donald Trump Jr. trading access for $100,000, allegedly. This is a mess politically, and they may want to lop that off before November 3rd.
0: Let's talk about some of that money. Now, a story out today that Elon Musk might be spending upwards of $366 million to keep Republicans in control. Democrats are saying, bring it on. The money isn't working.
1: That's the only thing they can say. I think that's the only option they have, because they are getting dwarfed with money. And it's by orders of magnitude now. They're just completely outgunned financially. Not a huge surprise, since Republicans have all the power. They have more capacity to raise money than Democrats will. And they also seem to have deep-pocketed donors like Elon Musk at the ready, too. There is something to the argument that we are a little too late for the money to be doing anything. I mean, is the next campaign ad really going to change your mind? And haven't we been saturated and marinating in these ads from our mailboxes to our phones to our TVs to our radios? How much more can you spend? How much more does it help? That's the argument. And the second tier argument that I get from the Center for Politics at the University of Virginia and their race forecasting is that you can't buy voter enthusiasm. Can't pay for that. And Democrats have that in droves. Republicans don't, according to the polling. If you want to believe it, it's up to you. But voter enthusiasm is not a monetizable or purchasable thing. Democrats have that edge between now and November 3rd.
0: What Musk is doing, which I don't know if it's been done before, is, I guess in some ways, but normally these big-time donors give to both parties, sort of hedge their bets. Musk is all in on Republicans, and if and when the Democrats ever take over, he's not going to have many friends on the Democratic side of the aisle.
1: Yeah, I think that case kind of baked, just based on the way he's comported himself, the way he was there at the inauguration, the way he was cheerleading at Trump rallies in 2024, the way he seems to have, let's say, changed Twitter for the MAGA community. I'm not sure he could win back the favor of Democrats. I suppose you might as well go all in and spend the money. But you're also, if you're spending money at this point in time, you're buying a declining asset. Commercial airtime between now and November 3rd is at its most expensive. We've already hit the saturation point. I'm not sure what this money is going toward that they think is productive, but the story of the night to me in terms of campaign ad buying is people supporting Susan Collins in Maine accidentally bought a bunch of airtime in Portland, Oregon. There's just too much money and not enough places to put it.
0: Whoops. Whoops. Lastly, let's talk about this.
1: People in Portland, Oregon are not going to say no to the money. Like, if you want to buy it, we'll sell you the airtime. God bless you.
0: God love you. Let's talk about this golf course story, because I saw you tweeting about it earlier. Donald Trump meddling with the Washington, D.C. golf course. What's going on here?
1: It's the story of the day. I know it's about 430 trees getting knocked over at a Washington, D.C. golf course last Saturday. It doesn't sound like a major issue, right? It is. The judge in Washington overseeing a lawsuit over those trees and that golf course told the Department of Justice there will be no movement on trees or on the golf course without the court finding out about it first and without the plaintiffs getting notified. Trees went down Saturday, a massacre of trees. Court doesn't believe it was sufficiently notified. The judge was literally screaming in the court at the Trump administration lawyers, saying they'd lost all credibility, they've done the worst job, and they're not to be trusted anymore. This is over trees. But is it a proxy war over the next battles to come? Will the Trump administration defy future court orders on bigger things? The judge, I think, sensed this was a proxy for the bigger issue.

0: fought it tooth and nail. It's going to continue tomorrow. They're not done yelling or having arguments over this. We'll see what happens when court reopens tomorrow. The judge here in Washington, Anna Reyes, thinks she's got her teeth sunk into something that is bigger than 430 big trees.
1: Do we know why they were tearing down these trees? I mean, are they redoing the golf course? Are they? I mean, it seems like an awful lot of trees. And why does anybody want to take down trees? We love trees, don't we?
0: So glad you asked that, because I sat through a 3.5-hour court hearing to learn these things today, and I have a chance to unload the knowledge. Yes, they're trying to change this public course, which is run by the feds, it's in Washington, into what they call a links course. No trees, just open space, like you see in the British Open, which means you got to take down all the stinking trees that are on the course, and there are many hundreds. Environmentalists don't like this, as you'd imagine. The course's customers don't like this. It's change. But also, the court wants in on this. This is a federal agency and federal lands. The court is hearing a lawsuit. They want this to go through the judge. They circumvented the judge, and they learned today in court, McGraw, there's no urgency to getting the trees down. There's no rush, no deadline. They just did this, allegedly in defiance of the court. And that's what's ticked people off.
1: Did they at least save the trees to use it for something else, or did they chop them up into mulch? Do we know?
0: You asked me the one question I didn't learn in the 3.5 hours of this court hearing. I learned everything. I learned leaf color. I learned the grass patterns.
1: I knew after all these months I would stump you on something, but what happened to the trees? Scott McFarland, independent newsman. You see him all over cable news, and he's with us every Monday. Scott, have yourself a good day. Thanks for checking in.
0: Right back at you.
1: You got it. Yeah, we love trees, by the way. As a woodworker, we love trees. No, we hate seeing the trees mulched up. They should have at least took them to some type of lumber yard and dried them out, and then they could have cut them up and used them for furniture or something. I mean, there's some really nice old trees on that golf course. Why would you want to just mulch them up and turn them into mulch? That's why I'm offended. All right, stay right there. We're just getting started on a Monday night. America at Night, back in a moment.
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8: I don't think this live stream execution story is going to go away anytime soon. Throw this into the mix. Now, Archbishop Timothy Broglio, who oversees the Catholic Church's pastoral services to Catholics in the U.S. military, is condemning the proposed live stream of the firing squad execution. In a statement released Monday, he also stipulated that any Catholic soldier assigned to the U.S. Army firing squad should be asked to be excused from that duty, which he describes as contrary to the teachings of the church. He has joined other Catholic leaders in speaking out against the death penalty and the live stream plans. That is kind of interesting. You now have the Catholic Archbishop, who oversees the pastoral services to Catholics in the U.S. military, as condemning the live stream of the firing of Nidal Hassan. That is an interesting twist to things. We'll get into that next half hour with Mark Chandler, our go-to military guy. Stick around. Next hour, we are going to talk to a woman who has written a book about Renee Richards. In all of this talk about gender and transgender and athletes playing against women, or transgender athletes playing against the opposite sex, I haven't heard anybody talk about Renee Richards, who was a tennis player in the 1970s. She was a man, and she had a change, and she became a woman, changed her name to Renee Richards, and went to court to sue, and then won. Now, all these years later, she's still alive, and she's saying that it was a mistake. She shouldn't have played against women. It's an interesting story, and there's a new book called Finding Renee Richards. And we'll talk to the author about Renee Richards. Some interesting twists and turns in the Renee Richards story, which I don't think a lot of people know. In fact, Keith Olbermann makes an appearance in this story. It's an interesting story, and we're going to talk with her coming up next hour. Stay right there. America at Night, Mark Chandler. We'll talk Russia, Ukraine, Iran next with our go-to. America at Night, back in a moment.
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2: Fox News, I'm Tom Rigotti. President Trump campaigning for Republicans in Youngstown, Ohio tonight. He's looking to turn out the vote next month for Senator John Houston and Republican candidate for governor Vivek Ramaswamy.
3: I like Ohio. We have to get Vivek and we have to get John. Better get them in, and I think they will. I think they're going to be in good shape.
2: Houston faces former Democratic Senator Sherrod Brown. Ramaswamy is facing Democrat Amy Acton. An actress is under arrest following an incident on a Delta flight to New York.
4: TMZ reports that 54-year-old actress Selma Blair was put in restraints on the plane and arrested upon landing at JFK after allegedly biting one flight attendant, punching another, and trying to open a door on the plane midair. Dispatch audio captured officials asking for medical help following the alleged attacks.
2: That's Fox's Christina Coleman. 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
1: At the emergency room.
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4: It's a seasonable evening with temperatures in the low to mid 60s. A few scattered rain showers are moving through this evening, with the best chance for rain near the Canadian border. More showers move in overnight, leaving us wet tomorrow morning, and the rain likely continues through the day, so make sure to grab a rain jacket. Temperatures will be cooler in the low and mid 50s tomorrow afternoon with the rain. Things begin to dry out overnight into Wednesday. I'm Channel 3 First Alert Meteorologist Allison Black.
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7: We hate to keep bothering our next guest, but he's all this stuff in the news. He is the go-to, a good person who was in the room when all this stuff happens, and his insight is invaluable. So Mark Chandler, retired U.S. Marine Corps Engineer Officer, former Deputy Director for Intelligence for the Joint Chiefs of Staff. He's now a professor at Coastal Carolina University. Mark Chandler, welcome back to America at Night. Thanks for joining us.
8: Hey, McGraw. Thanks for having me back.
7: You betcha. So President Trump over the weekend announces this ceasefire, if you will, with Russia and Ukraine, and some type of energy ceasefire, and then they continue to attack each other's energy resources along with this diesel deal. Break this out for me. What do you see here, and what are we missing? Why does this make sense?
8: Well, let me go to that last part you asked, McGraw, and I apologize for chuckling there a little bit. But when I look at this, I don't see where it makes sense. I'm confused by what President Trump came out with on this diesel deal. If I look back at this, you could actually see that we're going to give Russia money to fight Ukraine while Russia is supporting Iran fighting the United States. And so that I'm big into the strategic picture and the big picture, but I just don't see where that's making sense here. I know we have high gas prices and high diesel prices, but the genesis of those prices are out of the Middle East conflict, not what Ukraine has done to Russia. So, and I'll just remind everybody that Russia started this war, not Ukraine. So I'm confused. I know it might be trying to lower diesel prices, but this is not the way to supplement Putin's income over in his fight with Ukraine.
7: Yeah, because every expert we've had on the show says the gas of the price of a barrel and the gas at the pump is, as you mentioned, the Middle East, but also refining the oil. And it doesn't matter how much you get on the market. It's all about refining. If these refineries have been hit, we have a capacity problem. And so even if you could get diesel onto the market, you have a refining problem. So there's not much this is going to do to lower the price of gas.
8: No, I don't think this deal will. And if it does, and if this is a political move for the midterms, it'll come after those midterm elections. And to be honest, we need to focus on the Middle East aspects of this if you're focused about the oil aspect. But if I go back to the Ukraine war and what Russia's done there, what you see, and I hear these announcements that the president says, you know, Putin wants to make a deal. He absolutely does. For the first time since he invaded Ukraine, and I've got to go back, don't everybody forget, 2014 is when they did their first invasion and took Crimea. So if we roll this all together, Ukraine since May has been turning the tables to a degree against Russia, and they've been pushing them back and hitting their energy infrastructure. And that's great, and that's the pressure that Putin feels and why he wants to make a deal.

0: So what is going on with the war? You mentioned Ukraine is turning the tide. We hear sort of it's two steps forward, one step back. Where is Ukraine in all this, and how are they maintaining some level of success in all of this?
1: Well, number one, you just have to give it great credit to Ukrainian ingenuity and their focus. This is an existential threat to them. So their homeland is being invaded by Russia. It's an unprovoked invasion. And what they're doing is, you know, war has a way of just increasing your self-reliance. And they've done that. They've gotten a lot of support from NATO. They've got a lot of support from the United States. I understand that. But that support's not going at the speed of combat. And so what we've seen with Ukraine especially, what they've done is they've taken drone warfare to the next level. Now, you've got Russia, you've got Iran, who were great drone warfare fighters, and they brought that to them. But Ukraine turned that, and then what they haven't been able to do for 4 years is go deep into Russia. And then they started getting these strikes. They pulled off a great strike against their strategic aircraft, Russian strategic aircraft last year, when they actually did a phenomenal intelligence operation, got those drones deep inside and released them to strike their Russian strategic bombers. And now they've gone after that energy infrastructure, as I mentioned before, but they're starting to hit, they just hit some AI enterprises. They've gone after the equivalent of but they've gone after prime warehouses equivalent in Russia. So they're hitting that infrastructure, and the Russians are starting to notice the war a lot more. And that's putting the pressure on Putin. But I'm going to caveat what the president said. Putin may want a deal, but he's only going to want it on his terms. And so now that he's been embarrassed, what he's doing is he's hitting Ukraine very hard. I would say violating the laws of war. We really want to talk about that, because he's going after civilian targets that have no military value, and that is against the law of armed conflict. But he's done this before, and he's going to do it, and they're ramping up going after these energy targets for the winter.
0: How much is Putin going to benefit from the billions that he's going to get from this oil deal?
1: Well, some of it's going to go to Russia, of course, but there's nothing that happens in Russia, especially on a deal like this, that Putin is not skimming off the top. And so I don't know what the percentages are, McGraw, but just for an example, let's say he's going to get 5 or 10% off the top. You know, he's a very rich man. Rich man. It's hard to figure out where he is as one of the world's richest men, but he's there. I mean, nothing happens in Russia without his approval, especially with the oligarchs and trying to get all of that business that goes on in there. Putin's going to gain that. And if you're not a loyal in that inner circle, or if you start to get outside of that orbit, you will pay the price, and it's usually going to pay the price with your life. So he's going to personally benefit from this as well.
0: Mark Chandler, retired U.S. Marine Corps intelligence officer, former deputy director for intelligence with the Joint Chiefs of Staff. Let's switch the conversation to the Houthis and Saudi Arabia. Explain this for us. What's going on with the Middle East?
1: Well, you know, basically what we've got here, McGraw, is another front in the Middle East war. And we can start to call this a Middle East war. We've got the Iran-United States. We've got Israel still going against Hezbollah, but also prepared to go against Iran if we start to escalate that. And now you've got the Houthis, who are really opening up the southern front against Saudi Arabia. And when I say Middle East, you've got the problems with the Strait of Hormuz that Iran has, but that's exacerbated by what the Houthis can do on the Bab el-Mandeb Strait. About 16% of the world's commercial traffic is going to transit there. And so all the gains that they've made in seizing the coastal areas on the Red Sea give them de facto control of the Bab el-Mandeb, which is another Saudi oil transit area, but also global shipping. So you've got that threat looming over in a strategic picture. But the Houthis, it's very hard to target them. You can't picture, say, the Ukrainian battlefield where you have forces in line all facing one another, and it's a big standoff. They're scattered throughout. They come from a nomadic background. So they're spread out. The fighting's across the desert.

0: deserts. And I'll be honest with you, the Saudis are not the best fighters in the world. And so they're having problems defending against these missile attacks that are supported by Iran, but also countering them and being able to be proactive.
1: You anticipated my next question. Saudi Arabia doesn't have a very good defense system. Seems like whatever defense system they have, the Houthis blew right through it.
0: Well, they have. And as I said, you know, and just I don't want to pretend I've got a bias here, but I've fought with the Saudis on my side. I was in Desert Shield, Desert Storm. We were in there when we attacked into Iraq to defeat the Iraqis who had occupied Kuwait. So I've been there with them, and I've been into the Middle East several times for that. But one, their operational training isn't up to par, nothing like what we have in the United States or some Western militaries, where they're going to be able to handle those high-tech air defense systems and defeat that. Plus, I got to give some credit to the Houthis, because what they're doing is they're launching barrage missile attacks, and simultaneous with that are in close concert the drone attacks. So it's overwhelming those operators who don't have the skill set to handle those attacks. And you see the devastating effects from this weekend at the Riyadh airport.
1: Seems like Iran and the Houthis are almost goading the Trump administration to start attacking them.
0: I think they are. I think Iran would love nothing more than for the United States to start getting in and kinetically supporting Saudi Arabia. We're in Riyadh right now with intelligence and planning support. We've been doing that. But we've held off attacking the Houthis. Now, we did that in 2025. Right? Then we signed a ceasefire agreement with the Houthis. But we've held off doing that here. And I would say we probably should continue to do that, McGraw, because right now our focus kinetically should be on Iran and taking care and trying to reopen the Strait of Hormuz. If we start dividing our focus and dividing our forces, that's less to go against Iran and less to defend against Iran. And Iran, as you just pointed out, would love nothing better than for us to be divided.
1: I know that the Iranians and the Houthis are different, but everyone always says the Iranian-backed Houthis, and we look at them as two different entities, but they're sort of the same entity. Is Russia and China helping the Houthis as they're helping Iran?
0: Indirectly, yes. Directly, no. And I could take this question, if we had about 12 hours of showtime, I could take this back to the Cold War, when it was actually the United States versus the Soviet Union in Yemen. So you had North Yemen and South Yemen. But through Iran, yes, the Russians, there's a Freudian slip, the Russians and the Chinese are helping. Because you have to realize China and Russia are giving Iran intelligence. They're trying to smuggle in supplies for their missiles and for their drones. That is working its way down through an elaborate smuggling network across Oman, through the area, and through some small ships called dhows that can get in and out of there. So, yes, they're helping them. Maybe not, you know, a Russian or a Chinese fingerprint on it, but, yes, through the IRGC, they're getting the help.
1: Which is a head-scratcher as to why President Trump is making it easier for Russia to sell oil, because ultimately helps Iran and the Houthis in some way, shape, or form.
0: Well, it does. And you got to realize this follows, 30 days after he signed that into law about the Russian sanctions bill that his buddy Lindsey Graham started. And so he signs that, and then here we are trying to open up and give sanctions relief to Russia. I scratch my head till I'm bleeding.
1: Mark Chandler, a couple more minutes. It was announced that the United States are going to set an execution date for this U.S. Soldier who was sentenced to death, and they want to live stream it. A lot of military people have come out and said that they're okay with the death penalty and the sentence, but live streaming it will create a martyrdom, and this is playing right into the terrorist hands. How do you see this?
0: Well, first off, truth in advertising, I am glad he was found guilty. I am glad he is going to be executed because of the murder that he did, the terrorist act that he did at Fort Hood. So I am for that. I am not for the live streaming. And your other members hit the nail on the head. I think this could turn against us and kind of make this guy a martyr. I know I mean, when I look back on this, this is what ISIS

0: used to do. They would live stream executions of Westerners. I remember them burning a Jordanian pilot alive, live on TV. So, you know, we fought that, and I do think this would set up a bad precedent to live stream this and just hand this over to ISIS, Al-Qaeda, whoever wants to use that against us. You know, I think that could have some negative ramifications going down the future. But I do believe in the execution of this.
1: So they're not going to see it as justice being played out. They're going to see it as the Americans who are torturing and killing a Muslim in a wheelchair, and this is going to then spur other terrorists to do terrible things.
0: I think it could. You could see some inspired attack reaction from this. That is a concern. It doesn't take a lot to have somebody who's kind of sitting in their basement, sitting in their garage, who's a little bit on edge, and then all of a sudden, the great information warfare capabilities that ISIS and Al-Qaeda all have out there, they can turn this and just give that individual the last bit of push he needs to go out and take that act on his own.
1: This is why, wasn't this part of the reasoning how they handled the Osama bin Laden attack? Because they were afraid of turning him into a martyr, and so the things they did sort of made sure that didn't happen?
0: Well, if we had captured him, remember, Osama bin Laden pulled a weapon and the SEALs had to take him down at that time. The original intent was to capture him, bring him back, and put him on trial for murdering 2,977 Americans. So when I look at that, you know, that's part of the mission, capture. It turned into kill when he tried to attack the SEALs. But the burial at sea was for that very purpose. We did not need to bring his body back and put it on display or do anything in public with that as a rallying cry for Al-Qaeda or any other Islamic extremists around the world.
1: Mark Chandler, retired U.S. Marine Corps intelligence officer, former deputy director for intelligence with the Joint Chiefs of Staff professor at Coastal Carolina University, and our go-to. Mark Chandler, thank you very much for great insight. Thank you for always joining us on the show, and we'll talk to you down the road.
0: McGraw, thanks a lot. Have a great evening.
1: You got it. Mark Chandler, one of the good ones, explains it, makes sense, and the man who has been in the room and been in those conversations and up to date on all the latest. He is a great resource for us, and we are thrilled every time every time we've asked him, he's never turned us down. So it's an honor and a treat, and we will not abuse it. But he is a great, great resource for us. America at Night, back in a moment.
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4: From Vancouver, the text line checks in, 1-844-2-McGraw, 1-844-262-4729. From Vancouver, happy Columbus Day to you and your crew. Yes, happy Columbus Day to everybody. Columbus Day, don't understand Columbus Day in any way, shape, or form. With no disrespect to Mr. Columbus and his fans and or relatives, I don't know why we have Columbus Day off. The man found the West Indies. Never set foot in America. Never set foot on American soil. So I don't understand why we have a day for him. But then secondly, listen to this. So the New York Stock Exchange was open today. The NASDAQ was open today. But the bond market was closed.
5: Okay.
4: Major retailers, Target, Walmart, Costco, all stayed open, regular hours. Supermarkets all stayed open for the most part. Most fast food restaurants stayed open. UPS and FedEx, they were open. However, no mail today. And banks, okay? Most Federal Reserve banks were closed. Except for Chase and TD Bank kept some branches open. So explain that to me. Why would the New York Stock Exchange be open and NASDAQ open and the bond market closed? What's the point? Why would FedEx and UPS be open but the U.S. mail be closed? Why would the banks be closed except for Chase? It makes none of this makes any sense. I don't understand a thing about Columbus Day. But for those of you who are so inclined, happy Columbus Day. Our executive director is Alex Hinton. Our engineer tonight is Richard Good. I'm McGraw-Milhaven, and this is America at Night on Westwood One.

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2: From ABC News, I'm Dave Packer. A deadly accident at Six Flags Over Georgia involving multiple passengers on a roller coaster. A witness saying they saw a man fall and hit the ride several times. Here's ABC's Faith Abube.
3: Riders on this popular roller coaster at Six Flags evacuated after a passenger reportedly died while on the ride. The Goliath is one of the largest rides at Six Flags Over Georgia. The car stopped near the top of the ride, people taking off one by one.
2: Now Six Flags says it's temporarily closing similar roller coasters across all parks. Swift bipartisan criticism of President Trump's deal for the U.S. to buy Russian diesel fuel. Critics say the deal will empower Russian President Putin to prolong the war with Ukraine. The White House says it's being put into place to lower the price of diesel. ABC News contributor and retired Marine Colonel Steve Ganyard.
4: Will it relieve markets at all? No. We're probably going to have to see some of the strategic reserves out of Europe be released to do anything that's going to affect the price of oil. But until the Persian Gulf settled, until the Houthis and Saudis are settled, until the Ukrainian war is settled, nothing's going to come back down to pre-war levels.
2: Federal agents today searched the Washington, D.C. home of Minnesota Representative Ilhan Omar. Sources tell ABC News the investigation is into Omar's immigration paperwork. Omar, a U.S. citizen, was born in Somalia. ABC's Jay O'Brien has a statement from top House Democrats regarding the raid.
5: It says, quote, the Trump administration's raid on Congresswoman Ilhan Omar's home is deeply disturbing and raises serious questions about the continued corrupt weaponization of the federal government against Donald Trump's adversaries. That's from Hakeem Jeffries, the top Democrat in the House, as well as the other two top Democrats in that chamber.
2: Authorities say actress Selma Blair has been issued a summons accusing her of assaults that occurred on board a plane after she was taken into custody following a flight from Los Angeles to New York for being abusive and injuring two flight attendants. You're listening to ABC News.
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2: Pope Leo is preparing to have surgery tomorrow to remove a nodule on his lung. ABC's Tom Sophie Borich has more from the Vatican.
11: He also said he still intends to travel to South America next month on a 2-week trip, including to Peru, where he used to live and work. And we're also learning Pope Leo has completed a full schedule of events this morning. The Vatican saying he is expected to remain in the hospital for about a week so he can fully recover once that nodule on his lung has been removed.
2: Do you experience the Sunday scaries at the end of the weekend when you begin getting anxious about work on Monday? ABC's Sherry Preston says it's real.
12: The current no-hire, no-fire job market is making those who have jobs working harder to keep them, and that means for some worrying on weekends about Monday morning. The so-called Sunday scaries are such a real thing that Merriam-Webster recently added the term to its online dictionary. Adobe says as many as 80% of the employees it surveyed last year felt some anxiety about the work week ahead. Psychologists say if you're one of them, work on setting boundaries about when you'll respond to emails and get ready for Monday and when you won't.
2: Breaking Bad star and disability activist R.J. Mitty has died. The actor was best remembered as Walter Flynn White Jr. on the hit series, which ran for 5 seasons from 2008 to 2013. Mitty had cerebral palsy and was an activist for disability rights and inclusion. The cause of his death not yet revealed. Mitty was 34 years old. Dave Packer, ABC News.
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3: It's a seasonable evening with temperatures in the low to mid-60s. A few scattered rain showers are moving through this evening, with the best chance for rain near the Canadian border. More showers move in overnight, leaving us wet tomorrow morning, and the rain likely continues through the day, so make sure to grab a rain jacket. Temperatures will be cooler in the low and mid-50s tomorrow afternoon with the rain. Things begin to dry out overnight into Wednesday. I'm Channel 3 First Alert Meteorologist Allison Black.
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2: America coast to coast, thanks for staying up. We've got a story for you tonight. Lots of talk in the zeitgeist in America today about transgender, transgender women, transgender men, sports teams, transgender surgery, and all of that. And all of this talk, there was a woman in the 1970s called Renee Richards that was sort of a before her time. She was a man. She was called Richard Raskin, and she decided to have a sex change operation, and she became Renee Richards, and she fought the courts to play in the Women's Tennis League, and she won. And there's a new book detailing the story. It's called Finding Renee Richards, the groundbreaking story of tennis's trans pioneer, and it's written by Julie Kliegman. Julie, welcome to America at Night. Thanks for joining us.
5: For having me.
2: You betcha. Why now? Why do we need to reinvestigate and look at Renee Richards from a different point of view?
5: Well, you said it yourself. I mean, it's a time when, for the past several years now, the political climate has been such that trans people are in the news, apparently up for debate everywhere you look. So I wanted to take people back to this time, like almost 50 years ago now, and just investigate what that moment could tell us about our conversations that we're having today.
2: Yeah, she has sort of been lost to history. And getting ready for the show, I didn't know she is alive and well, 92 years old, living her life, right?
5: That's correct.
2: Yeah. Did she have much help in the book? Did you talk to her at all? Did you lean on her at all?
5: I talked to her a lot. She had no editorial say over the final outcome, but she was super generous with her time, sat for a ton of interviews with me. So I feel like I got a good amount of insight into, her life and who she is.
2: Let's go back all the way to the beginning. Tell me her early life, because it's a fascinating story. She's lived a fascinating life. Take me back to the early beginning. Where did she come from?
5: Yeah, so Renee was born as Richard Raskin in 1934 in Queens, New York. And her early life, well, I'll say his early life, because Renee prefers that when we talk about her pre-transition, we use he, him pronouns, and her name Richard or Dick Raskin. And so his life was really tough. I mean, he had a sister who, you know, Renee today says abused him. He had a really controlling mother, a father who was kind of like paying more attention to work than anything else. And yeah, it just sort of, from an early age, Dick felt like a woman and like a girl, and like he took pleasure in wearing women's clothes and kind of didn't know what to do about that, knew he couldn't tell anyone, really. And so these issues really started at an early age.
2: He was a very good athlete, a good baseball player. How good of a tennis player was he?

0: Great tennis player. That was, I think, his primary love in high school. Even though he was also, he'd like jump from a tennis match to go to a baseball game and like then pitch strikes, you know? It was nuts. He's just a really talented all-around athlete.
1: But how good of a tennis player was he? Could he have made it into the tour, the tennis tour as a man?
0: Yeah, you know, I think so. I mean, the tour was different around that time, and then there were a lot of professionals. You know, a lot of men weren't going professional at that time before the Open era. But yeah, I mean, he was ranked as high as like 6th nationally at one point in the 35 and over division. So I mean, he was really good. He had a name for himself as a male tennis player.
1: Richard Raskin, you mentioned, had a propensity to dress as in women's clothes. That doesn't necessarily, and forgive me, I don't presume to know everything, but dressing up as women's clothes doesn't necessarily mean you're transgender, right? That just means you want to dress up in women's clothes necessarily.
0: That's correct. Yeah. There are men who dress in women's clothes who, you know, feel sure they're men, and that's one thing, and being trans is a different thing, and the dressing in women's clothes is just one component of that, so you're absolutely right.
1: Yeah, today it's everywhere, but when Richard wanted to transition, take me back to that time, because that's a very different time than today.
0: Right, so it took Richard about 10 plus years to transition into Renee. He sought out treatment. You know, first he was in a lot of psychotherapy and facing a lot of pressure to keep presenting as a man. But once he quit that, he sought out hormone treatment and was on hormones on and off to make his features more feminine. It was not easy to get those prescriptions. There were times when Richard thought that his sister or father was maybe like thwarting that effort, and you know, cutting him off from hormones. And then when it came time where he was feeling confident he wanted to pursue surgery, there were not a lot of options, especially, you know, in the United States, and he would get turned down by surgeons. So it was really not an easy time to be a trans person.
1: How old was he when he finally transitioned?
0: Sorry?
1: How old was he when he finally transitioned to Renee?
0: About 41, 42, yeah.
1: 41, 42. And was it, so he had the surgery as well as the hormones and became a full-fledged woman right around the early 40s?
0: Yeah, when he was 41, yeah. So
1: 40,
0: this would have been the mid-70s, yeah.
1: Yeah, okay. Now, Julie, also, as Richard Raskin, he became an optometrist, is that correct?
0: An ophthalmologist.
1: An ophthalmologist, I apologize. So while playing tennis or while living his life, his mm-hmm. job was an ophthalmologist.
0: That's correct. Yeah, that's what he was trained in. He went to medical school, did, you know, a residency, took all those steps, and became quite prominent in his field.
1: Okay, Julie Kliegman, our guest. The book is called Finding Renee Richards. At 41 years old, Richard Raskin decides to have a sex change operation and start to live as Renee Richards. This story is just getting started, and if you think you know where it's going, you are a mistaken. Julie Kliegman is out with a brand new book called Finding a Renee Richards. Hold that thought. A lot's more to get to. If you have questions, you can text your questions to 1-844-2-McGraw, 1-844-262-4729. America at Night, back in a moment.
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0: The book is called Finding Renee Richards, the groundbreaking story of tennis's trans pioneer. And with all this talk about transgender sports,
14: she might have been lost to history until Julie Kliegman has written the

0: new book, The Groundbreaking Story of Tennis's Trans Player, Finding Renee Richards. Julie with us for a time here. Julie, when she transitioned to become Renee Richards, how much of a story was it nationally? Or take me that back to that time, because she wasn't a famous tennis player at the time of the transition, was she?
1: Right. So she transitioned very quietly. She was living in New York at the time, got surgery, and then moved to California to kind of start over. This was pretty common around that time to do. And it wasn't until about a year later that she was playing tennis. She was playing in an amateur tennis tournament in San Diego, and a reporter who happens to be Tucker Carlson's dad kind of got wind of her story and outed her as being trans on a news report.
0: And she was playing under an assumed name, right? She wasn't playing under a Renee Richards or Richard Raskin. She was playing under a alias, a third alias, right? Or a first alias or something.
1: Yeah. Yeah, it was kind of like she was playing under the name Renee, and then her last name that she entered under was Clark.
0: Right. And when he exposed her, what happened?
1: So then this kind of sets off this firestorm, and there were tons of national and international headlines. There were photographers trying to, you know, get snapshots of her. It became a whole thing. There was like a whole media circus around it.
0: How did Tucker Carlson's dad find out?
1: There were rumors just kind of swirling at the tournament she was playing in. And, you know, that was the market he worked in, that, you know, in San Diego. And so I am not sure who tipped him off. There have been a couple different theories over the years, but nothing really substantiated. It really could have been anyone at this tournament who recognized Renee's game from her previous life, so to speak.
0: And this was the first time, like, questions like this actually, right, started to be asked, right? I mean, this had never happened.
1: That's right, yeah. She was really the first person to pursue sports as a trans person at such a high level.
0: Yeah, and then ultimately, what happens in the tennis tournament? Is she kicked out? Is she allowed to perform? What happens?
1: She wins the tournament, and it's not until after the tournament ends that Richard Carlson's news report airs.
0: So she wins this tournament as a female trans person. Mm-hmm. And when does she then join the women's tour on tennis? How does that happen?
1: Yeah. So there's about a year between those two points, because Renee wants to join the tour in 76, and the USTA says in order to compete in the U.S. Open, she would have to pass a chromosomal test, like a cheek swab. And she doesn't want to do this. It's designed to keep her out, this test, because they know her history, and they know she's the only one who wouldn't pass this test of all the women on tour. And so she refuses to take this test and instead plays in some unsanctioned tournaments over the winter, kind of, you know, keeps her name in the spotlight that way, and, you know, plays tough competition that way, so keeps up with her game. And she does eventually submit to the chromosome test a couple of times. The first time she admits there now to me that there was some sleight of hand, so to speak, in that she may not have given the doctor doing the test the correct slide with her swab on it.
0: So she used somebody else's swab and pretended it was hers.
1: That's correct. Yeah.
0: Yeah. Yeah. Yeah.
1: And so that was the first time she took that test, and she took it again in Italy, and it came back as, you know, as everyone thought it would. You know, she didn't pass as a woman. And so then she took her case to court before the 77 U.S. Open. She sued for her right to compete. She had the support of people, including Billie Jean King, so some very prominent supporters. And she ends up winning that case.
0: And she ends up playing then in the 1977 U.S. Open.

0: That's right, yeah.
1: Yeah, yeah. So she loses her first match in the singles, but she goes on to have quite a bit of success in the doubles tournament. Tell me about that.
0: That's right, yeah. So the singles was kind of an unlucky draw. She gets Virginia Wade, the Wimbledon champion of that year. But in doubles, yeah, along with Betty Ann Stewart, who played at her same club, they go all the way to the finals, and they lose there to Martina Navratilova and her partner.
1: Mm. Take me back to 1977. Very different media landscape than it was today, but what was the frenzy around Renee Richards at the 77 U.S. Open?
0: Yeah, there's these photos that you can look at that are just like crowds of media surrounding her, taking pictures. I mean, it was quite the spectacle.
1: I suspect it was very, very pro and very anti and protests and supporters. And it was a big, giant media circus in some way, shape or form.
0: Yeah, you know, by that time, I think a lot of people had kind of come around to the idea of her playing because, you know, she had been in the spotlight for so long by that point. But yeah, there were definitely people who were unhappy, and there were media outlets that would call her he or, you know, denigrate her in certain ways. There were some players on tour who were definitely unhappy and kind of like staging their own protests, not at the U.S. Open necessarily, but as she continued to play on tour after that point.
1: Didn't some tennis players walk off the court in a fit of anger, saying that she's way too strong and this is unacceptable?
0: Yeah, there's one player in particular who her husband / coach kind of pulled her off the court in the middle of a match. But, you know, that woman has beaten her on other occasions. So,
1: interesting. Julie Kligman, our guest. The book is called Finding Renee Richards, the groundbreaking story of tennis's trans pioneer. When we come back after the break, I want to talk about the legacy of Renee Richards, because you would think in today's world she would be a pioneer, and you had a chance to sit and talk with her, and she has some very interesting comments about the world today. But as we mentioned earlier, she was an ophthalmologist. Is that correct?
0: Yes.
1: Right. Tell me the story of Keith Olbermann.
0: That's a great story. So Keith Olbermann is watching a tennis match in the late 70s. He's like covering it as a reporter, and he's realizing that his eyes aren't like following the match properly. And, you know, his head hurts, and it becomes a whole thing. And so he sees a doctor about it, and his doctor is like, oh, well, I know exactly who you need to see about this. And he's like, what do you mean? Who? Why are you getting so excited about this? He's like, well, it's Renee Richards. And he's like, you know what? I don't care who I need to see. I just want to see the person who will help me with this problem. And so he goes to see Renee Richards, who is, I guess by the time he seeks help for this, she's back in practice in New York. And she fixes his problem in about 5 minutes with like a $2 pen with a light on it. So, you know, he just has to hold this pen in front of his face and focus his eyes there. And, you know, Keith Olbermann is far from her only like famous patient. I mean, she treated plenty of authors, artists, relatives of politicians. And so this is just one of many people who is eager to express his support for Renee and, preach about the wonders of her medical care.
1: Hold that thought. Julie Kligman, our guest. The book is called Finding Renee Richards, a groundbreaking story of tennis's trans pioneer. And again, if you think you know where this story is going, stick around, because you are going to be somewhat entertained. It's not going where you think it's going. America at Night, back in a moment.
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2: Fox News, I'm Ted Lindner. Just 3 weeks ago till the midterms, President Trump campaigning in Youngstown, Ohio Monday night, claiming his administration's delivered on its goal of growing wages.
3: Under Republican leadership, that's me, income for hardworking Americans has soared. Think of it, the income for a person, average income for a person has soared to the highest level ever recorded by far.
2: Democrats blaming the president for higher health insurance and energy costs. Democratic Congresswoman Ilhan Omar under investigation by federal law enforcement. Fox's David Spunt.
4: Homeland Security investigations led the pre-dawn search of Omar's Washington, D.C. home, which indicates that immigration may be part of the equation in this probe. Agents removed multiple boxes, were told her Minnesota residence was not raided today.
2: Omar says President Trump's been targeting her for 10 years. America's listening to Fox News.
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15: It's a seasonable evening with temperatures in the low to mid 60s. A few scattered rain showers are moving through this evening, with the best chance for rain near the Canadian border. More showers move in overnight, leaving us wet tomorrow morning, and the rain likely continues through the day, so make sure to grab a rain jacket. Temperatures will be cooler in the low and mid 50s tomorrow afternoon with the rain. Things begin to dry out overnight into Wednesday. I'm Channel 3 First Alert meteorologist Allison Black.
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18: Before there was Bruce Jenner, and before there was Caitlyn Jenner, there was Renee Richards, who sued to be allowed to compete in the U.S. Women's Open in 1977. She won her case. And there's a new book talking about the pioneer called Finding Renee Richards, the groundbreaking story of tennis's trans pioneer, Julie Kliegman.

0: has written for the New York Times and Sports Illustrated, as well as Texas Monthly, and she joins us now for a couple more minutes to talk about a fascinating story. Julie, we started off the show by saying that you have had a number of conversations with Renee Richards. She's 92 years old, living her life, minding her own business. She's been very quiet on this whole trans controversy out there, and it comes to find out within your book, she regrets some of the things she did along the way. What did she tell you?
1: Yeah, she regrets the entire lawsuit. She regrets playing on the women's tour. She regrets thinking she had the right to play on the women's tour. It was pretty surprising to me.
0: Yeah, why does she think that all these years later?
1: She believes that she held a competitive advantage over cisgender women competitors. She said she started feeling that way while she was still competing. And in recent years, she said she's read the research, and in her opinion, it shows that what she felt on tour, that, you know, trans girls and women have an unfair advantage over cisgender girls and women. And so she has advocated with the Women's Tennis Association to their gender policy working group a couple years ago. She told them, like, hey, this is my experience. I'm, like, the person who's done this, and this is why I think it's unfair. And they didn't appear to listen to her at the time, but then the WTA and the USTA have kind of essentially banned trans women from women's tennis.
0: That's interesting. So even though she was very much in favor of banning trans women, they didn't do it originally, but they have since come around to see her point of view?
1: That's right. I mean, who's to say if they came around because of her or because of some other factors like Trump or, you know, the way things are going in the country in general, but for whatever reason, yeah, they have since banned trans women.
0: How much grief has she taken in the trans community because of her stance?
1: You know, that's an interesting question, and I don't think she's really seen as part of the trans community. It's not a space that she really claims, but I do think a lot of trans people are upset with her, yes, of course, because I think it stands to reason that most trans people do think that trans people should be allowed to play sports in whichever gender they identify with, whether it's trans girls playing with girls or trans boys playing with boys, etc.
0: Does she have any other regrets? Does she regret the transition from a man to a woman?
1: She absolutely does not regret that. She's totally happy with that, very at peace, lives as a woman to this day. It's just that she tells me she thinks that trans women should be comfortable being, like, she says in her words, like 99% a woman, with the 1% exception being you can't play sports.
0: Yeah, really very interesting. Does Martina Navratilova also hold that view as well, or no?
1: She does, yeah. And she's even more extreme about it than Renee in a certain sense, because, I should say, Renee does have a carve-out for trans girls who haven't experienced so-called male puberty. So she thinks that some trans girls should be allowed to play. Martina does not have that same exception. Martina is for bans across the board.
0: That's interesting, because when the girls are girls, I mean, I don't know if they're going to play, you know, Little League baseball. I don't know, right? When I was growing up, there weren't any girls' sports, so we had a couple of girls play on the girls' baseball team when we were, you know, 10 or 11 or whatever. And I don't know if anybody had a big problem with that, but that whole, you know, crossing over into puberty and everything else, I could see that being an interesting argument to all of this. What? Tell me about the conversations you've had with her. You said you had I mean, is she? She's very open. She's very honest. Give me a sense of what she's saying now.
1: Are you talking about Renee or Martina?
0: Renee Richards, yeah.
1: Renee, yeah, yeah. She's extremely open. I mean, there are very few questions of mine that she hesitated to answer, didn't answer very fully. She's funny. She's smart. She's extremely with it for 92, for any age, really. We emailed back and forth a lot as well. She just really wants her story out there, and she wants to be heard, I think, about these opinions. She's like, look, I'm the person that's done it. Why aren't people talking to me, consulting me?

0: That's how she feels.
1: You know, it's an interesting, I mean, everyone's got an opinion, and obviously everyone's allowed to have their own opinion on this, and who knows who's right and who's wrong. But she does have a point, right? With all of this controversy going on, it's shocking that she's not more prevalent in the conversation today.
0: Yeah, I think that's absolutely right. People kind of act like this issue is brand new, and it's only come up in the past few years. But no, there was a woman doing this 49 years ago playing in the Open.
1: Yeah. Did you get a chance to talk to Martina Navratilova about the 1977 doubles finals?
0: Yeah. I don't know that we talked about the doubles finals in particular, but we talked a lot about Martina's relationship with Renee because they became good friends, and Renee went on to coach her after Renee retired. And so Renee has played a hand in, you know, many of Martina's slam wins, which is really interesting. It makes it all the more interesting that Martina holds the views that she does today about trans people. I did talk to her, and I think it's fair to describe that her views toward trans people are pretty hostile, and they kind of go beyond sports to locker rooms and bathrooms and you know, other spaces that trans women try to exist in.
1: Yeah, really very interesting. Julie Kligman, the book is called Finding a Renee Richards. What, the book came out in late summer. What's been the reaction to the book since it's come out?
0: Yeah, I think it's been good overall. I mean, I hope that it's starting conversations or helping people continue conversations, rather, about trans athletes in sports and, you know, in our current political moment and everything like that. As far as I know, Renee hasn't read it yet, so that's kind of the reaction that I would be most curious to hear.
1: Well, you know, it brings up with this whole controversy that's now gone political, and it's in, you know, all the political ads, and people are voting mm-hmm. on presidential candidates because of this whole philosophy. Her voice is really very interesting, and I don't begin to know the answer to it. But the fact that she was a transgendered athlete who now regrets playing and sees it, I would think that would be, and her and Martina Navratilova, who's not shy about, you know, being somewhat progressive on issues, the fact that they're so mm-hmm. open about it, I find that fascinating, and wondering what type of blowback either one of them have gotten from the trans community because of it.
0: Right. I mean, I would be curious to hear. I think Martina certainly gets a lot of blowback from the trans community over these issues. Renee, I'm not so sure. And I think it's just because her name isn't out there nearly as much as Martina's is.
1: Yeah. Give me a sense. Go back to the being the ophthalmologist. I love that story. Give me a sense of some of the other famous. It sounds like she was a wonderful eye doctor and helped a lot of people. So I would think a lot of people are sympathetic just for the fact that, right, she was able to sort of correct other eye problems.
0: Absolutely, yeah. I mean, she's even seen, like, Billie Jean King as a patient. Like, she's treated Norman Mailer, Nora Ephron, really, like, runs the gamut of, like, famous people that anyone with, a certain eye problem, she was one of the go-to people for a very long time.
1: Yeah, what an unbelievable story. What an unbelievable life. Finding Renee Richards, 92 years young, still living the dream, regrets her suing to play in the U.S. Open in 1977, but doesn't regret the transition to a man, and a world-famous ophthalmologist along the way. The book is called Finding Renee Richards, the groundbreaking story of tennis's trans pioneer. Julie, what next are you working on, I'm afraid to ask?
0: I'm afraid I don't know the answer yet, but open to ideas if anyone wants to suggest any.
1: There you go. The book is called Finding Renee Richards, a groundbreaking story of tennis's trans pioneer. Julie Kligman. Julie, thanks for checking in. Good luck with the book.
0: Thank you so much.
1: You got it. There you go. Julie Kligman, Finding Renee Richards. I remember Renee. I remember that story quite well. I must have been, I was born in 67, so I was 10 years old when she played in the U.S. Open. And I remember it wasn't political at the time. It was a topic of conversation, but it was, and I guess it was

0: controversial in that some people talked about it, but it wasn't political in that you turned on the TV and the senators were debating whether or not men should play in women's sports and vice versa, because it was a million to one shot, right? This was a one off. It was like, okay, let's talk about this, but this is the one. It wasn't like today, where you have scores of children who are transitioning, where you have all sorts of numbers, right? I mean, Renee Richards was a rarity back in the 70s. Today, I don't know the numbers of how many want to transition. And then, of course, she was a full-fledged adult when she did it, as opposed to children today and all of that type of stuff. And it's become a hot political topic. But it's interesting that she is very much against trans playing in sports. Martina's against trans playing sports. I got to tell you, I'm sort of side with them. I don't necessarily get it. I don't think there's, of all the things you can do, I get it. You just, you know, it's probably not fair, or maybe we just come up with our own trans division, right? Men, women, and trans. Have a trans men and a trans woman division. And, you know, just have it that way. But it is a very confusing time, that is to say the least. And looking back at Renee Richards and the story of Renee Richards, but who knew she was a world-class ophthalmologist? And the story goes Keith Olbermann was having eye problems, and that part of the book is, there's some funny scenes in that story. And when they tell Keith Olbermann, are you okay seeing Renee Richards, he basically, and I can't quote it, but he basically says, I don't care who I have to go see. If they can help me with my eyes, I don't care what they dress at. I don't care what kind of parts they got. If somebody come fix my eyes. And she fixed his eyes. What an unbelievable story. All right. We'll get some text messages and get ready for hour number three. America at Night, back in a moment.
1: Coming to you from the heart of the nation, this is America at Night,
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2: Hi, I'm Martha Stewart. 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
1: All right, we got quite a bit of text messages. Let's get some text messages. 1-844-2-McGraw, 1-844-262-4729 from Illinois. It's time to seriously question Trump's sanity. The 25th Amendment is calling. St. Louis checks in. You can lose money in gold. Good to know. Danny in Rolla checks in. Firing squads doesn't need a vein. Dallas, Texas. Amazing story on Parkersburg last week. My cousin's husband owned and ran the paddle wheel steamboat company for years. Parkersburg was once a major industrial city due to its location on the Ohio River. They, Bill Cleveland was in Parkersburg, West Virginia, last week and was talking about it. Hawley, Minnesota checks in. Tom Cruise played in a movie you didn't mention, The Last Samurai. I think you'd really like it. It has a unique ending. Concerning the botched execution, I heard she had been fasting, and when you fast, you're dehydrated. It's harder to find the arteries. Yeah, I heard that too. If true, she was trying to stay alive. Whatever happened to she will stand before Christ and be judged. Rebecca in St. George, Utah, wants to be on the text list. She says, I am Rebecca, registered nurse. And she hands in her email address. If you want to become part of the text club each and every day, Alex sends out a text with last night's show, a recap of last night's show, and a preview of what's coming up on tonight's show. He also will put a link to the podcast. So if you want to listen to the podcast, hit that link and you can get the shows, all the past shows. BG from New York texts in every night. We will win. God bless America. Pittsburgh, Pennsylvania. Keep up the good work. You're one in a million. God bless you. Thank you, Pennsylvania. Guy in Lake of the Ozarks, Missouri checks in. Grew up in Omaha and went to Creighton Prep. Heard McGraw in Omaha. Thank you very much. Guy checks in. Here's another one. Love the Stucky segment. Love the pecan roll. How about a similar segment on A&W Root Beer Drive-Ins? Best root beer ever and served in a frosty mug. You know, I don't think I've ever been

0: best root beer ever and served in a frosty mug. You know, I don't think I've ever been to an A&W drive-in, to be honest with you. Let's go to let's go to the phones. Catherine in Vancouver. Catherine, welcome to America at Night. Thanks for joining us.
1: Best root beer ever and served in a frosty mug. You know,
0: Catherine,
1: I've never been to an A&W drive-in.
0: Catherine, turn your radio down.
1: Let's go to
0: Catherine. Catherine, are you there?
2: Really?
0: Catherine, you got to turn your radio down.
2: It's off now.
0: Thank you. You got to listen on your phone.
2: Okay, dude, you know, I'm disappointed. You didn't know about, like, in school, I was paying attention in socials class when I was little. It's obvious you weren't, because Christopher Columbus, he saved the whole world from getting scurvy. He went around in his boat.
0: Okay, I don't. Okay, fine. I'm not impugning the man. I'm just saying, do we really need a whole national holiday for the man?
2: Yeah, but we don't have scurvy because he gave us lemons.
0: Well, I mean, Jonas Salt gave us the did he give us penicillin? He gave us penicillin. We don't have a day off for him.
2: Yeah, but we can smile. Right? We don't have scurvy. I think he's honorable man.
0: By the way, Jonas Salk gave us the polio vaccine. I mean, we don't have polio, and we have penicillin. I mean, we don't have vacation the days for that guy, for those people. I mean, we don't have a day for Neil Armstrong, who landed on the surface of the moon. I don't impugn any of his fine accomplishments in the Nina, the Pinta, and the Santa Maria, but he never set foot in America. Why do we have a national day off for the man? And why are only some things off? Why are some banks closed and not others? Why are some on Wall Street? Why is the stock market open but the bond market closed?
2: They weren't paying attention in school.
0: Catherine, thanks for the phone call. Thank you for the phone call, Catherine. It doesn't make any sense. Either have a day off or don't have a day off. But why? What's this whole mixed thing? It's kind of half open and half closed. What's the point? It doesn't make any sense. Meanwhile, everybody who works today, all the big businesses are off. All the small businesses are working. Somebody said to me, are you working today? I'm like, yeah, why wouldn't I work on Monday? It's Columbus Day. Oh, yeah, sorry. My company doesn't observe it. I mean, it's ridiculous. Our executive director is Alex Hinton. Our engineer tonight is...
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1: From ABC News, I'm Dave Packer. One person is dead after an accident at Six Flags Over Georgia. The incident involved a rider on a roller coaster called the Goliath. A witness describing it to a local station saying they saw a man fall and hit the ride several times. ABC's Faith Abube.
2: The theme park writing in a statement, quote, "We are deeply saddened by the guest incident at our park today. Our thoughts and heartfelt condolences are with the guest's family, friends, and loved ones."
1: Six Flags says it's temporarily closing similar roller coasters across all parks. Federal agents searched the home of Democratic Congresswoman Ilhan Omar. Sources telling ABC News it relates to Omar's immigration paperwork.
3: Democratic leadership is calling on the timing of this. This comes with less than 30 days until the midterm elections. Of course, we're now at 22 days. So it's quite an extraordinary step, they're saying, for the Justice Department to take these actions so close to an election.
1: ABC's Olivia Rubin. Omar was first elected to the House in 2018 and is the first Somali American in Congress. Amid a growing backlash, President Trump arguing for his agreement on diesel with Russia's Vladimir Putin. ABC News White House correspondent Mary Bruce.
4: President Trump defending his new deal with Vladimir Putin to suspend sanctions and buy Russian diesel, with diesel prices hitting record highs since Trump launched his war on Iran.
5: Anything that can help our farmers, our ranches, I like.
4: But economists say the president's deal with Putin is unlikely to make a meaningful difference in the price of diesel here at home. Ukrainian President Zelensky calls the agreement, quote, weak.
1: The plan runs counter to U.S. efforts to cut the flow of money to Russia that can be used to pay for its war with Iran. However, President Trump saying on Monday night, quote, "I made the right choice." 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
1: Actress Selma Blair has been released on bond after an altercation on board an L.A. to New York flight Sunday that left two flight attendants injured. Authorities say Blair allegedly became physically abusive with the crew and was taken to a hospital. ABC's Andrew Dimbert reports.
11: In a statement to ABC News, Blair's representatives say Selma experienced a medical emergency that led to the alleged conduct. Upon landing, she received immediate medical attention and is currently in stable condition.
1: You could be in for an avalanche of robocalls before November 3rd, depending on a decision from the Federal Communications Commission.
12: A conservative anti-tax group has asked the Republican-dominated FCC to loosen the rules on political robocalls, including those that use voice clones. The best-known example came during the 2024 presidential primary, when the AI-generated voice of then-President Biden urged New Hampshire voters to stay home.
13: It's important that you save your vote for the November election. Voting this Tuesday.
12: The proposal before the FCC would allow political robocalls to cell phones without the prior consent of the recipient. Jim Ryan, ABC News.
1: Authorities in India have detained thousands of anti-government protesters across the country. Members of the so-called Cockroach Party protesting new voting rules they say will take 130 million people off voting rolls and benefit Prime Minister Narendra Modi's party. I'm Dave Packer. ABC News.
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15: It's a seasonable evening with temperatures in the low to mid 60s. A few scattered rain showers are moving through this evening, with the best chance for rain near the Canadian border. More showers move in overnight, leaving us wet tomorrow morning, and the rain likely continues through the day, so make sure to grab a rain jacket. Temperatures will be cooler in the low and mid 50s tomorrow afternoon with the rain. Things begin to dry out overnight into Wednesday. I'm Channel 3 First Alert meteorologist Allison Black.

0: Westwood One presents America at Night. Here's your host, McGraw Milhaven.
1: By the way, even though it is Columbus Day, we are slaving away here. And oh, by the way, our crack staff did a little research here for you. And for those who said that I should have paid more attention in school and given Christopher Columbus a lot of credit, we know that Christopher Columbus sailed the ocean blue in 1492. He died in 1508. And Catherine called up and said he discovered scurvy. And without him, we wouldn't know about scurvy. Well, I don't know what school she went to, but scurvy was not discovered by a single person because its symptoms were recorded as early as 1550 BC in ancient Egypt. And various cultures long knew that fresh fruit and vegetables could prevent or cure it. However, the key milestone came when James Lind, a Scottish physician in the Royal Navy, proved in 1747, which, if my math serves me correct, is after 1492, he was aboard the SMS Salisbury, that citrus fruits, oranges and lemons, cured scurvy through the early controlled clinical trial. He published his findings in the Treatise of the Scurvy in 1753. And you can read all about James Lind on his Wikipedia page. So for those of you who are making fun of me for not knowing that Christopher Columbus somehow discovered scurvy is not necessarily correct. So be that as it may, let us move on. 1-844-2-McGraw, 1-844-262-4729. We got plenty of text messages. Haven't even looked at the voicemails. I know Alex has got those voicemails all ready to roll. We'll get to them as well. Phone numbers 1-844-2-McGraw, 1-844-262-4729. Give a shout out. Can I give a shout out to the Brewers? The Brewers beat the Dodgers tonight 7-4. The Brewers are up 2-0. Cleveland beat the Tampa Bay Rays to take that series 1-0. So the baseball playoffs are set. The Brewers are up 2-0. And I got to be honest with you, I'm rooting for the Brewers. That team has been around a long time, and those fans have been long-suffering fans, and they've been through thick and through thin and good times and bad, and I sure would like to see the Brewers win a World Series for the fans up there. So if I have a rooting interest, them or the Tampa Bay Rays, but also Cleveland. I mean, Cleveland's been long-suffering as well. So I have a dear friend who's a Cleveland Browns and a Cleveland Indians fan, and so I guess I don't have a rooting interest in the American League. But for the National League, I don't want to see the Dodgers win it 3 in a row. 1-844-2-McGraw, 1-844-262-4729. Randy in Northwest Indiana. Randy, welcome to America at Night. Thanks for joining us.
2: Thanks for having me.
1: Sure.
2: I was just thinking maybe if they buried this major with a pig carcass, that maybe these radical Islamists would think twice before doing what they do.
1: Well, yeah, I think that sort of would create a martyrdom syndrome, which is what they're trying to avoid.
2: Well, yeah, but

0: if they're like pigs, they're like outlawed, damn, if they're, you know, they're not going to make it to paradise if they're buried with pigs, I would think. I could be wrong.
1: Yeah, well, but again, I think your point is somehow trying to embarrass this man or to somehow go against his religious beliefs. While it's all said and good, the point is you want to avoid creating a martyr syndrome. You want to avoid creating more terrorists. And if we do something like that and we show it, that might create more terrorists, which makes it harder for our service members when they're out to do a job, and it makes us all unsafe. So do we really want to do that?
0: Okay, I couldn't argue with it might, but it might not, too.
1: Well, I haven't seen too many military people say it might not. I have seen a lot of military people say it would. So, I mean, I haven't seen a whole lot of military people out here arguing that it wouldn't, but I have seen a lot of military people arguing that it would.
0: Okay, well, it was a thought.
1: Yeah, no, I get it, and I, you know, I understand there's a lot of Mark. Thanks for the phone call, Randy. We had the Mark Chandler on earlier in the night, who said, "Look, I'm all for the execution. I have no problem with the execution." He says, "But the filming of it would create a martyr situation," which, again, I never would have thought of that until these military people started talking about it. And when you go back and you re-examine the Osama bin Laden situation, we were supposed to take him into custody. Right? They pulled a gun. He was shot. He was killed. But ultimately, the burial at sea was because they didn't want any type of, right? There was a conscious thought as to burying him at sea, because they did not want any pictures, any video, anything to create some type of martyr situation. And so that was the reason why. And so, so that's why they did it that way. Look, I get it. People want their pound of flesh. But again, do you still want to do it at the expense of creating a bigger problem going forward? I don't know. We'll just have to wait and see how it all turns out. But President Trump this weekend hedged his bets a little bit. Didn't walk it completely back, but kind of, sort of, you know, did a double take, kind of. So we'll wait and see how it all turns out. 1-844-2-McGraw, 1-844-262-4729. Let's go back to the phones. Tony in Montreal. Tony, welcome to America at Night.
2: Yeah, hi. How you doing? Actually, good. I'm traveling to Alexandria, Ontario, Hawkesbury, Ontario. But I'm hoping that you're right. I want to see Milwaukee and my favorite player on that team, Yelich, come through. I definitely do not like the Dodgers. You know why? Obviously, last year's World Series was a killer. But I'm with you on this. I'm with you with this thing. But I just want, you know, it's Thanksgiving Day today in Canada, and I wanted to wish your country a happy Columbus Day. I still will always call it Columbus Day. And no intention to insult anyone, but it's Columbus Day. It's Lake Ontario. It's the Gulf of Mexico. And I won't get into the renaming of Erie, the Lake of Epstein, but that's for another day. I'm going to talk to you about what you were just speaking of, the 13 poor military individuals gunned down for no reason by a person that was supposed to be taking care of them, and 32 other people injured. We don't know how horrifically, but I'm going to be telling you this. I want a military style execution by firing squad. I want it to be transposed through every means possible. Call Elon Musk, tell him to send it to Pluto, send it all around the planet, send it everywhere, Africa and the seven continents, especially to Afghanistan, Pakistan, and all of the militant psycho-Islamofascists. Tell them that this is what we're going to do to you the next time you do this. Our military, whether it's Canadian or especially the Americans, are vigilant. They know that these threats are there all the time. They drove two planes into a building, killed over 3,000 people. I speak for the victims as I do for the victim in Tennessee where she had her head crushed by somebody. When you do this type of evil, you don't belong amongst humanity.
1: Okay, Tony, you're arguing two different things. You're arguing about the execution, which I don't think anyone's arguing over, or I'm sure there are. But the larger question is, if you broadcast it, you create a martyr situation which could cause more terrorism. You don't mind that.
2: I will tell you that terrorism is a constant threat. It will not increase or decrease by not showing the execution. The fact that you execute him will... You'll generate all kinds of interesting scenarios.
1: I understand it, but it's the live stream. So you disagree with these military people who say it will be it will cause more troubles when it comes to terrorists and be a breeding ground and or a rallying cry for terrorism. You disagree with that?
2: I disagree vehemently because I know what chin music is. If I'm going to be on the mound. And McGraw-Milhaven is going to be playing NCAA baseball against me, and I can hit a home run. You are not being intimidated by me. You're going to throw chin music at me. If you play hockey against me and you do something that I don't like, I'm going to face you. The military, the greatest military in the universe right now is the U.S. military. They are afraid of nobody.
1: And I understand that. I understand that. But the argument...
2: The Islamic fascists in the world, every one of you, remember what the Americans are going to do to this Mr. Hassan. Remember the 13 victims and the 32 other people you injured. And God love America. God love the U.S. military. And every one of you Islamic fascists should face the same fate if you kill Americans or anybody else in your jihad.
1: Let me ask you this question, Tony. I just want to understand where you're coming from because it's not, no one has a right or wrong answer here. But in terms of terrorists being afraid of their life, they're suicide bombers. They're giving up their own life for their jihad. So it isn't like there's something worried about. Someone's going to do something to them. They're already past that. They're suicidal. And so the point is we're creating more suicidal terrorists to take out things while they take out themselves, which again makes us more dangerous and makes us more susceptible if we show this video. You don't see that.
2: So great first point. Your second point I don't agree with. First of all, the terrorists that are being manipulated and proselytized and propagandized, that starts at 6 years old. It starts at a very young age, and it continues on to when they're older, it's 13, 14. The issue for me is that these people that are bent on destroying the West, they I will welcome them into the next level of consciousness that they want to be in. We'll accelerate it. Come and visit us, and we will catch you like they caught the people carrying in C4 in Lebanon today, over tons of C4 being brought in. For what reason? Purposefully to destroy Lebanon. So these people are on a constant daily agenda to destroy the West or any infidels. McGraw, listen to me. I fear for constant attacks on the United States, Canada, and the West, and our great militaries. But you know something? When you cross the street, there could be a psychopath that could hit you. You cannot live in fear. We have to live like your national anthem says. The land of the free and the brave. And you know
1: what? Tony, I got to go.
2: And the brave.
1: Tony, I got to go. I'm short on time. I thank you for your comments. America at Night, back in a moment.
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7: All right, let's go right back to the phones. Danny and Rolla. Danny, welcome to America at Night.
8: We're talking about this Richard. And it's cool that they went against transgender, but the whole thing with the XY chromosome, I wasn't really sure why you or the author kept calling him she.
7: Because that's what she calls herself.
8: Well, yeah, well, I could call myself an elephant. Doesn't mean that I am.
7: But anyway. I mean, she had a sex change operation, and she now lives as a woman. I don't know. You call her a woman.
8: Well, you know what? Bruce Jenner.
7: Yeah.
8: Great athlete.
7: Yes.
8: And out of respect, okay, I could see calling Bruce Jenner Caitlyn.
7: He calls himself Caitlyn. She calls herself Caitlyn now. Call her Caitlyn. What do I care?
8: Right, but she's still not a woman. She ain't ever given birth. But I mean,
7: well, you don't have to. You don't have to give birth to be a woman.
8: Well, I won't disagree that point.
7: Well, there's nothing to disagree. I mean, there are women.
8: Hold on. Whoa.
7: Yeah.
8: You have to be a woman to give birth. Please tell me you won't disagree with that.
7: Well, there are some women who can't give birth.
8: But that's not what I asked you. I said you have to be a woman to give birth. Can we agree on that?
7: No, there are some women who were born women who can't give birth. They're still women.
8: It's not McGraw.
7: Yes.
8: I'm going to ask this question one more time very slowly.
7: Yes.
8: You have to be a female. You have to be a woman in order to give birth. Not saying that every woman can give birth, but you do have to be a woman to give birth.
7: Okay, that is true, but you can also be a woman and not be able to give birth.
8: Well, I won't disagree with that, but...
7: Okay, so what are you arguing over?
8: Well, I don't understand why you guys would call a man her, but anyway.
7: I told you why. Hold on a second. I told you why. It's because that's what she calls herself. If I call myself Bob, what would you call me? Would you call me Steve or would you call me Bob?
8: Well, I wouldn't call you an elephant. I mean, you're a grown elephant.
7: I understand that, but she lives as a woman. She had a sex change operation. She calls herself a woman. What do you care? What you call her? You know, it is what it is.
8: I don't care.
7: Well, okay. Well, then, why? What's the argument then?
8: Well, there is no argument. I just don't understand why. You know, if you have an elephant, you wouldn't call it a horse or a dog, a cat, or doesn't matter. You know, it's fodder. The Cornell 7.
7: Yes.
8: And I very specifically, this is about a week ago, and I said, don't rush judgment. And I did not ever defend, because everybody's behavior in that little debacle was morally reprehensible. But there have been emails that came out, and I said, don't rush the judgment, because you can't say she was raped. And her subsequent emails kind of prove that.
7: I don't know what you're paying attention to. I don't know what you're watching, but I've seen the voicemails and I've seen some of the text messages, and maybe it was consensual at some point, but sounds to me like there was a whole lot of stuff she didn't agree to that happened. Again, we don't know what happened. But there's a lot we don't know. And something definitively didn't happen, I don't think we have enough evidence for that. Danny, I got to go. America at Night, 314. No, 844. 2 McGraw, 1-844-2-McGraw. 101.3
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3: Fox News, I'm Sue Guzman. Democratic Congresswoman Ilhan Omar under investigation by federal law enforcement. Fox's David Sponte reports.
4: Homeland Security investigations led the pre-dawn search of Omar's Washington, D.C. home, which indicates that immigration may be part of the equation in this probe. Agents removed multiple boxes, were told her Minnesota residence was not raided today.
3: Omar says President Trump's been targeting her for political retribution for years. Fighting between Russia and Ukraine continues after President Trump claimed he brokered an energy ceasefire.
5: Russia again struck Ukraine's energy infrastructure. President Zelensky told Fox there is no indication Putin is willing to stop. The Pentagon is reportedly threatening to cut off intelligence sharing and block weapon sales to pressure Zelensky.
3: Fox's Jennifer Griffin. 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
3: It's a seasonable evening with temperatures in the low to mid 60s. A few scattered rain showers are moving through this evening, with the best chance for rain near the Canadian border. More showers move in overnight, leaving us wet tomorrow morning, and the rain likely continues through the day, so make sure to grab a rain jacket. Temperatures will be cooler in the low and mid 50s tomorrow afternoon with the rain. Things begin to dry out overnight into Wednesday. I'm Channel 3 First Alert meteorologist Allison Black.
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1: All right, let's get some text messages here, or phone, or voicemails. 1-844-2-McGraw, 1-844-262-4729. Let's go to John Doe. John, you want to talk a little Halloween candy? What do you got?
2: Hey, you just had an episode or a segment on candy and best in state. I like to hand out dollar bills. Is there anything wrong with that? My kids love it, and a candy, a dollar can go a long way with a kid.
1: Yeah, it's not a bad idea, considering probably cash is cheaper than candy. Have you seen the price of chocolate over the last couple of years? And, oh, by the way, have you seen what they've done with chocolate? They've changed chocolate, so it's the Mounds bars doesn't have the same chocolate, and the Reese's Pieces doesn't have the same chocolate, and the chocolate's not as chocolatey as it used to be. The Kit Kats, yeah, Halloween candy isn't what it used to be. The price of chocolate has gone through the roof, so not that crazy of an idea to actually hand out cash. Somebody brought up the idea of lollipops. That ain't a bad idea. You know, I like that two-for-one, the blow pop. She was into the blow pop for a while. I had my share of blow pops. But blow pop's not a bad Halloween candy. Just don't hand out. What's the candy corns? Don't hand out the candy corns. Who likes candy corns? Really? Candy corns? That's not my style. Joe in Connecticut. Joe, welcome to America at Night. Thanks for calling.
3: I've been listening to news on the economy, and both sides are right. The man in the street says the economy is bad because of the price of beans, inflation. The president is right because the wealth of the nation has gone over the top trillions. Depending how you look at it, either one is right.
1: Yeah, the reason why things are so expensive today is because the tariffs that have been on again, off again, the disruption in

0: supply chain and the price of gasoline. And the price of gasoline has skyrocketed since February, and that has had a ripple effect on just about everything. Inflation has gone up. Interest rates have gone up because they're trying to squeeze the inflation out, and the inflation because of the gas prices as well as the tariffs, all of that is part of the issue. All right, there we go. 314-262-4729. Let's go to Robert in New Haven, Connecticut. Robert, welcome to America at Night.
1: Thank you for picking up my call, as always, and appreciate your perspective and your callers, how they got all around the country. But today, what do you call somebody named, in Russia, you were talking about breeding terrorists or infidels or whatever terminology earlier somebody was talking about. In Russia, in the 30s to the 40s, supposedly, because I wasn't there, a Russian soldier would go into the kindergarten or first graders' rooms, knock on the door, and they'd water one plant. There's two in the window. And you'd come in with your uniform and only water one plant. Next day, same thing. So the children are looking, and they only see one plant growing. The other plant, obviously, is dead. So it's like brainwashing these children to think, we need the soldiers. They're going to make us survive. And now, talk about breeding. Now they have Cub Scouts, Boy Scouts, Brownies in America, and they're young, they're used to wearing uniforms, and they're used to taking directions. And is that, my family's all in the military, my father, uncle, so I never been, but not like I'm anti-military, but is that sort of like a breeding ground?
0: And I mean, that's a little harsh. I mean, the fact that you have Boy Scouts, which teaches boys how to be campers and, you know, good stewards of the economy and good citizens. I don't necessarily look at that as propaganda. You know, with girls, as Girl Scouts, teaching them, you know, to be good citizens and to be good Americans. Again, I don't think that is, you know, teaching them to be good Americans. I don't call that propaganda, but, you know, whatever. You know, we live in a democracy, but we need some type of cohesiveness. We need something to sort of keep us together, because that's why we're falling apart at the seams, because we don't necessarily trust the rule of law anymore. We don't trust politicians anymore. We don't trust institutions anymore. And so I wouldn't mind a little bit of commonality with Boy Scouts, or heck, I'll even take a Thursday night when everybody watches Law and Order. Because we don't have that anymore. We don't have any more shared experiences. We don't have any more common goals. We're all at each other's throats. So I wouldn't mind a little bit of that. So, hey, Robert, thanks for the phone call. Alex in Mountain View, California. Alex, welcome to America at Night. Thanks for calling.
2: Hi, thanks for taking my call. I wanted to give some information that you and your listeners might find to be useful. You mentioned that Kit Kat and some of the other chocolate candy bars don't taste as chocolatey. The reason is that Hershey's replaced some or all the cocoa butter with a compound called PGPR. That's the acronym, PGPR. So if you take a Hershey's bar and look at the ingredients, you'll see that. If you and your listeners could start a letter-writing campaign and tell Hershey's to go back to the old recipe, that is no more PGPR, but use pure cocoa butter, then you'll get the same chocolatey effect.
0: How do you know this?
2: I know this because I saw this compound PGPR on a Hershey's bar a year or two ago, and I went online and I looked up what it was and why Hershey's was using it. And if you look up that information, you'll find that they're doing it because it's a cheaper substitute, the cheap substitute for cocoa butter. And I believe they did this as a result of the massive inflation that occurred just after COVID, because they want to reduce the cost.
0: Yeah, I mean, you can definitely tell it when you eat a Kit Kat bar or a Mounds or any one of the other Hershey's chocolates. I don't know if it's just Hershey's or other people, but you can definitely tell the difference.
2: Right. So let's start a letter writing campaign and tell Hershey's to go back to the old formula.
0: Yeah, but I don't want to be charged $45 for a candy bar either, though.

0: Okay.
1: Well, all right. You got it, Alex. Thanks for the phone call. Start a letter writing campaign and tell Hershey's to go back to the original formula and to roll back the prices pre-COVID. Let's just do that. Let's see how that works. Rami in Oakland, California. Rami, welcome to America at Night. Thanks for calling.
2: Oh, and thank you, McGraw, for opening up the lines, free speech in America. I really appreciate you for that. I just hope that it's longer, that we have more hours of doing this phone calls, because it's really important and we don't get it anywhere else. I'm here in the progressive Bay Area. We don't get to do that. So thank you, McGraw. So-called progressive, sorry. I just wanted to say that the number one topic of America should, in my opinion, should be the ongoing extermination campaign in the Gaza Strip. Thousands of trapped, hungry, thirsty, refugees that they're trapped, and we're bombing them. We're using snipers on them, kids mostly, women. The horrors of the past few years that we saw, hospital workers being stripped and abducted and raped and now tortured, and this is all in our name, McGraw. We're America. We're sponsoring this.
1: Look, I think for all, I'm certainly not an expert.
2: The world is watching, McGraw.
1: Look, Rami, we're going to have to agree to disagree. It is Hamas who is the instigator in all of this. Israel is just trying to protect themselves. And the poor innocent people, the poor Palestinian people, are also suffering under Hamas. And I don't have the answer to it. I don't know what the answer is. It is tragic. It is terrible. It is awful. And these poor Palestinians are suffering under Hamas. There's no two ways about it. People see it a different way. I disagree. I don't know what to tell you.
2: Sir, I hear you, and thank you for the free speech. I'm just saying this war on Hamas is an excuse. It's a war on the Palestinian people, McGraw, no matter who they have.
1: I understand, and I appreciate your passion, but there's a lot. There's a lot to those comments, and I know some will take them as racially charged. I appreciate the phone call, but this current situation started because of October 7th, okay? When thousands of Israelis were killed innocently and hundreds were taken hostage. And so Israel is trying to protect themselves after a horrific attack by Hamas, and the innocent Palestinian people are caught up in this, and it is tragic. It is terrible. It is heartbreaking. There's no two ways about it. But Hamas. Let's put the blame where it is due, and that is Hamas. So those are my thoughts. All right, 314. No, check that. 1-844-2 McGraw. 1-844-262-4729. Let's go to Joe in Salem, Arkansas. Joe, you're on America at Night.
3: Tony and Danny are right regarding firing squad. Anything else? Drugs, electric chair, gas chamber, tar and feathering and all that. That's cruel and unusual. The only biblical standard is stoning. Modern day stoning is lead bullets out of the end of three riflemen. Like in Corinthians, it says, out of the mouth of three witnesses, the matter is established. You said you wouldn't want to witness an execution or watch it? Well, if available, it's everyone's duty to witness any deterrent to more capital crime. That is my stand, and I will not change it.
1: Okay. Thank you very much for the phone call, Joe. I don't, I have been saying for the longest time, that I am in favor of public executions. I think if you do it in the name of the people of America, they have a right to see it. Now, I will say this. This one gives me pause only because of the military experts who were saying this will put our soldiers at greater risk. This will put the rest of us at greater risk, creating some type of martyrdom. That gives me pause for concern. So, Joe, I appreciate the

0: phone call. Doug in Sheboygan, Wisconsin. Doug, you are on America at Night.
1: Sad to hear about the news about Mike Ditka passing away on Friday. I remember going to his training camps in Flatville, Wisconsin. And so I got there with the Lowells. Pretty nice guy. He got his autograph. He'd wait around. Everybody that could get his autograph was very patient. Right in their heyday from about 84 to 89, I went to five of them. And yeah, they were pretty fun. Walter Payton, Tim McMahon got their autographs too. So sorry to hear about Mike Ditka. He was a nice guy. Thanks a lot.
0: You know, I heard a lot of interesting stories about Mike Ditka. Was it, I heard Saban tell a story, and I heard Bob Costas tell a story that Ditka would carry a rolled-up wad of $100 bills in his pocket, and he would hand them out to homeless people on the street. He was a notorious big tipper. If the bill was $100, he would tip $100. And a very, very generous man. So in passing, you hear a lot more stories about him. And well-liked, well-loved, and a life well-lived to Mike Ditka. Text line is alive and well. Here we go. British Columbia says, well said about the war. Here's another one from Illinois. Had I knew about changes one sex was allowed in the 70s, I would have changed mind. Who paid for all the surgeries and hormone drugs and the antidepressants? Only the rich can afford the medical care. Why would Blue Cross and others pay for such surgeries and lifelong maintenance? I don't know that they do, do we? Here we go. One from Wisconsin. Keep bringing that luck of the Irish to the Brewers. It won't be easy, but the Dodgers are looking old. The Dodgers are looking old, and I'm not so sure. You don't want me rooting for your team. I am not a good luck charm. I am the cooler. I am not a good luck charm. At all. Let's go to this one here. I can't read that one. Gil in San Antonio, Texas. Cleveland baseball is not the Indians anymore. Yes, I know. They're the Guardians. I'm not very good at that type of stuff. I still call them the Brooklyn Dodgers and the New York Giants. So I still call them the Oakland Raiders. I still call them the Cleveland Browns. Oh, wait, they are the Cleveland Browns. I call them the Baltimore Colts. Guilty as charged. I still call it Shea Stadium, too, while we're at it. America at Night, back in a moment.
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0: Ian Ralston was a combat medic who was injured in Iraq. 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

0: opposite opinion of what the Jewish government does. With that being said, I apologize if that was the inference that I gave. I just think that the blame should be put on Hamas and the innocent people that are dying in Gaza, and all of that is solely on the shoulders of Hamas and the terrorists there, and not the Israeli government and or the Israelis. So there you go. All right. Let me remind you that, by the way, tomorrow on the show, we go back to our 250-year anniversary of America. We have our National Park Series. That's tomorrow. And
1: whoa, that's girl.
0: 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That is going to do it for us. The music will take us out. Thanks for listening. Thanks for putting up with me. And we'll do it all again tomorrow night.

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4: From ABC News, I'm Dave Packer. Amid a growing backlash, President Trump says he has no regrets about his agreement on diesel with Russia's Vladimir Putin. ABC's Mary Bruce.
5: President Trump defending his new deal with Vladimir Putin to suspend sanctions and buy Russian diesel, with diesel prices hitting record highs since Trump launched his war on Iran.
6: Anything that can help our farmers, our ranches, I like.
5: But economists say the president's deal with Putin is unlikely to make a meaningful difference in the price of diesel here at home. Ukrainian President Zelensky calls the agreement, quote, weak.
4: And critics say Putin will use diesel revenue to fund the war with Ukraine. Meanwhile, the U.S. Embassy in Saudi Arabia issued a security alert Monday, urging extreme caution when using Saudi airports following attacks on the King Khalid International Airport in Riyadh. Saudi officials say at least 20 people were killed in a series of attacks by Yemen's Iran-backed Houthi rebels on airports in Saudi Arabia. ABC's Ian Pannell.
7: As the Iranians have shown in their war against the U.S. and Israel, they're capable of using the power of asymmetric warfare. In other words, drones and missiles. Okay, they don't have the big warships that the U.S. has. They don't have the fighter planes, but they don't need them. They can inflict economic pain and physical pain.
4: India's opposition parties marched to the Supreme Court Monday to protest a revision to voter lists that they allege is aimed at benefiting Prime Minister Narendra Modi's party. This protester.
8: We live in a democracy. We want to exercise all our democratic rights. We don't want to live under such a dictatorial, oppressive regime.
4: Authorities say actress Selma Blair has been issued a summons accusing her of assaults that occurred on board a plane after she was taken into custody following a flight from Los Angeles to New York for being abusive and injuring two flight attendants. You're listening to ABC News.
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4: Two Americans won this year's Nobel Prize in Economics for research on how people deal with economic shifts. ABC's Sherry Preston reports.
14: Economists Robert E. Hall and Michael Woodford focused their research on how decisions are made based on the wider economic picture. Their research showed that people and businesses make economic decisions based on their expectations of the future, not just the current economic climate. The committee cited their models for helping governments and central banks manage economic shocks, such as energy crises, unemployment, and inflation.
4: A former substitute teacher in Missouri says she lost her job over her OnlyFans account. ABC's Hannah Vital reports.
15: Sheena Sittner says she worked as a substitute teacher in suburban St. Louis, making about $125 a day. To make extra money, the 42-year-old mother of three says she and her husband posted adult videos on OnlyFans.

0: fans. But she says last month, a teacher at her son's school found the page, resulting in her suspension. And Sittner told the Rizzuto show she now faces termination.
1: People are so worried about what other people do outside of their own job.
0: She says the real problem is the pay.
2: NASA's Perseverance Mars rover has broken the Red Planet's distance record. The Jet Propulsion Laboratory announced Perseverance's odometer hit 28.1 miles Sunday, beating the Opportunity rover's record of 28.6 miles over 15 years. Perseverance set its record in just 5.5 years. Dave Packer, ABC News.
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4: $3,000. That's the average amount of money people in the U.S. are now spending on gas in a year. 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
7: Cloudy with showers overnight, progressing into more widespread rain with temperatures in the mid to upper 40s to start Tuesday morning. Plan for a wet day with periods of rain which could be heavy at times and the chance for a few rumbles of thunder later in the day. Temperatures stay in the lower 50s into the afternoon. Rain continues through Tuesday evening, tapering to light rain or mist by Wednesday morning with lows in the mid 40s. Wednesday will be mainly dry despite plenty of clouds. From the Channel 3 Weather Center, I'm First Alert Chief Meteorologist Jess Langlois.

0: Heartland of America and the gateway to the West. Good morning, good evening, wherever you may be across the nation, around the world. I'm George Norrie and this is Coast to Coast AM. Later tonight, the spirit world. Here's what's happening. One person has died, several others injured in an incident involving a Six Flags roller coaster Monday afternoon in Georgia. The incident took place at the Six Flags over Georgia, about 15 miles northwest of Atlanta. Detectives with department's major crime unit will investigate the incident. Officials not confirming yet how the person died or what caused the others to be injured. Several people wounded in another likely Houthi attack on Riyadh's King Khalid International Airport Saturday in Saudi Arabia. It's the third strike this week on the gateway to Saudi Arabia's capital. Earlier attacks killed four people. Flights were canceled or diverted and airport operations suspended. With more on what's going on in the Middle East, here's Tom Danheiser. Tommy?
1: Well, George, Saudi Arabia's Civil Defense Agency has given the all clear to residents of Riyadh after the military announced the shootdown of incoming missiles fired by Yemen's Houthis towards the capital. One person has been killed and 12 others now wounded in the latest attack on Saudi Arabia's King Khalid International Airport. The foreign ministry says Iran is deeply concerned about developments in the Arabian Peninsula, adding the escalation will only benefit the Israeli regime. Meanwhile, U.S. President Donald Trump said he is considering joining Saudi Arabia in its retaliation against Tehran-backed Houthis in Yemen after a deadly attack on Riyadh's main airport. The Saudi General Authority of Civil Aviation said the attack on King Khalid International Airport in Riyadh on Saturday killed 12 people and injured 309 others. And the U.S.-Israeli-Iran war has triggered fresh security concerns in the United Kingdom after Prime Minister Andy Burnham said Iran's Islamic Revolutionary Guard Corps was almost certainly behind a suspected plot targeting RAF Fairford, a British

0: airbase used by the U.S. military, George.
1: Thank you, Tom. Ukrainian President Zelensky says that Russia continued attacking Ukraine's energy structure despite President Donald Trump's announcement of what he called an immediate energy ceasefire, accusing Vladimir Putin of rejecting Washington's peace efforts and calling for greater pressure on Moscow. So-called smart eyeglasses equipped with cameras and microphones and sometimes hooked up directly to AI systems are already causing massive privacy and other concerns and are facing increasing bans around the world. Let's check in with our expert Lauren Weinstein to bring us up to date on this. Lauren, what's this one all about?
2: Well, remember back in 2013 when Google introduced Google Glass? It was a wonky headset with a strange-looking display over one eye, extremely expensive. And the consumer version only lasted a couple of years, though a more popular enterprise version was supported until a few years ago. Privacy was a big concern with Glass, given the integral camera. Now Google Glass looks like a dinosaur. The market is being flooded with far less expensive and far more capable products, generically called smart glasses, that typically look very much like an ordinary pair of not very fashionable eyeglasses. And these make the privacy problems of Google Glass look inconsequential by comparison. Meta, of course, traditionally a source of privacy concerns, is one of the leaders pushing this tech. In the UK, these smart glasses are now routinely called perv or pervert glasses, and the term seems to be catching on globally. It's easy to see why. While these glasses usually have a little indicator light to show the camera is on, users have become adept at enabling the camera while stopping that camera on indication from being seen, despite actions by some manufacturers to try to disable or otherwise prevent this. The list of ways in which smart glasses are being abused is long and growing longer every day. Often linked directly to big tech AI systems, they're being used to cheat on tests, break rules in courtrooms, harass women in public via face identification systems, and much, much more. Bans against their use are popping up seemingly everywhere. Bathrooms, locker rooms, schools, courtrooms, restaurants, nightclubs, offices, security areas, and so on. Many of these bans and proposed bans are being ordered by governmental agencies at the city, state, or national levels around the world. Fundamentally, these devices are yet another example of those big tech billionaire CEOs shoving privacy invasive technology down our throats that we didn't ask for and that they must have known would be privacy nightmares. They just didn't care. This does fit their standard operating procedure. Very recently, OpenAI CEO Sam Altman said that the world should accept bad things happening in exchange for all the benefits of AI. Easy for him to say. And speaking of bad things, when it comes to privacy, Amazon apparently is equipping all of their delivery persons with smart glasses that will record and analyze everything they see all the time. It's ordinary people, not these CEOs, who suffer the consequences of these technologies. Any good such technologies might potentially do is wiped out by the abuses. It's important to understand that these billionaires live in an entirely different world than the rest of us and often seem to have what can only be called rather nutty views about the tech they're pushing. Anthropic just announced that they're updating their usage policies to prohibit users from forms of abusive or cruel behavior toward their Claude AI chatbot. As if you could hurt poor little Claude's feelings. These AI models don't have emotions. They don't even think, as we normally use that word. They can no more be offended than a loaf of moldy bread. Luckily, it appears that the privacy issues surrounding these pervert glasses have been quickly recognized. But whether attempts to control them will generally be successful is a more problematic question, because big tech will be doing everything they can, including leveraging their political connections, to avoid any controls and will be endeavoring to treat us, as usual, as their personal playthings.
1: Thank you, Lauren. We'll talk to you next week. Sleeping under 5 hours a night is supposed to take a toll on you, yet some people in a new study did exactly that night after night and showed no clear warning signs in their health. Others who logged a perfectly healthy-looking average quietly carried higher stress, worse moods, and elevated blood pressure. What separated the two groups wasn't how much they slept, it was how steady their sleep stayed from one night to the next. For years, sleep researchers have used 6 hours as the common cutoff for calling a night's sleep too short. But a new study from Singapore suggests that this one-size-fits-all line misses what's actually normal for any given person. The southern and northern torrid meteor showers will produce occasional bright, slow-moving meteors worldwide during October and November with moon-free peaks this year. Looking forward to that. And here's

0: Our buddy Seth Shostak from the SETI Institute, the senior astronomer, to tell us what's going on in the universe. Hello, Seth.
1: Hey, George. You know, if you ask someone on the street what fills up outer space, I think most folks would answer nothing. I mean, space is empty, right? But if you had asked this question 150 years ago, if you're old enough to be have been able to do that, you would have gotten a different answer, not just from the man on the street, but also from physicists and astronomers. They would claim that space is filled with a substance they called the luminous ether. I mean, this seemed perfectly reasonable at the time. It was known that light exhibited wave-like properties, and consequently, there must be something to which it was moving. Think about it. Sound is also a wave-like phenomenon, and it usually moves through air to reach our ears, through air. Okay, fair enough. But now consider light. What conducts light from, well, whatever you're looking at, to your eyes? Scientists used to think that there had to be something, some substance that did it, and they called it the ether. They felt pretty certain about the existence of this stuff, because after all, light does travel through space. You can see the moon, the planets, the stars, but that was presumably because space was filled with the ether. No ether, and the night sky would be totally dark. Okay, that sounds right, but sounding right in science is not a good argument. You need to prove it's true with an experiment. So 150 years ago, two American physicists, Albert Michelson and Edward Morley, worked on what eventually became known, well, they were became known as the Michelson-Morley experiment, but they were working at Case Western Reserve University in Cleveland, although it wasn't called that at the time. They devised a simple experiment to sniff out the luminiferous ether, hard to say. To their surprise, they didn't find it. Unlike sound waves, light didn't seem to need something to travel through. It's said that nature abhors a vacuum, but Michelson and Morley showed that most of nature is a vacuum. It's not filled with ether. Light from the boiling surface of the sun can cross the 93 million miles between the sun and your eyeballs without needing anything in between. No luminous ether necessary. Light and other electromagnetic waves, like radio and television, reach us from the stars and beyond without there being anything in space. The Michelson-Morley experiment was so transformative, it prompted a young physicist working in Germany, Albert Einstein, to develop his theory of relativity. That's one of the interesting things about science, George. It not only explains things, but sometimes it truly surprises us.
0: And nobody does it like you, Seth. Thank you so much. Up next, we're going cryptid hunting with biologist Pat Spain next on Coast to Coast AM.
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3: I had acute eczema. 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I have tried every cream and ointment that you can imagine. 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
4: Our little dog developed this lymph problem, but the chemotherapy lasted for 6 months. 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
3: And welcome back to Coast, George Norrie with you, wildlife biologist, biotech expert, television presenter, author, keynote speaker, and cryptozoologist Pat Spain is the great-nephew of the legendary researcher Charles Fort. He has investigated unusual phenomena from the ocean depths to remote Amazonian villages and was named Cryptozoologist of the Year in 2023 for his incredible scientific approach to cryptid research and bringing his findings to a wider audience. One of his books includes A Living Dinosaur, On the Hunt in West Africa, or How I Avoided Prison but Was Outsmarted by a Snail. I love that title, Pat. Welcome back.
4: Thank you so much for having me.
3: How you been? What's new?
4: I've been busy. It's been good. Yeah, I'm launching a new YouTube show looking into Fortean phenomena, which I'm very excited about.
3: Oh, that's great. Now, how would people find it?
4: So it hasn't launched yet, but the best way is to follow me on Instagram. That's where I'll post all the updates and put everything on there. And I'm working with the folks from Creepy People Productions, who do the Sons of Appalachia and a couple other shows like that.
3: Great name, Creepy People Productions. I love that.
4: Yeah, they're a lot of fun.
3: How did you get interested in marine biology and the strange cryptid world?
4: I have always been a marine biologist at heart. When I was a very, very young kid, the first time I saw the ocean, I was just in absolute awe, and I wanted to learn everything that I possibly could about it. So while other kids in my class were watching, Full House and all the different cartoons, I was getting everything I could from Jacques Cousteau and Sir David Attenborough. So that's always been my absolute fascination, is just with the mysteries of the ocean, and the strangest things that are down in the depths are what interested me the most. So I had a huge poster on my wall of the giant squid and of all the other strange creatures that were just being found in the early 80s.
3: How did you get in with the cryptid world? What would you say is the strangest experience you've had, Pat?
4: So with cryptids, just recently I went on my first Bigfoot expedition, which I've purposely stayed away from because I wanted to have that kind of unique experience. And I've got to say that I found some things that I was not expecting. But the strangest, that was the most recent, the strangest one that I've had is while I was in the Amazon looking for the Mapinguari, looking for evidence of the Mapinguari. We're out in the middle of the night, in the middle of the rainforest, surrounded by everything you can think of that would be out there, super remote, right on the edge of uncontacted tribal territory. And we heard what I can only describe as a very low-pitched version of a sloth call. And the guides that we were with absolutely lost it. They said, we have to get back to the car. We have to leave. We can't come back here. And we said, what was that? And they said, nothing. Don't worry about it, but we have to go. And once we're out there, you're in the middle of nowhere. You trust the guides with your life. So when they say you have to go, you go. And we hopped in the car, and I am convinced that we heard the legendary Mapinguari.
3: Wow. They were scared, weren't they?
4: They were, yes. You could see it in their face. You could see the fear. You could see the urgency that this was. And this was, we go from joking, where you're constantly, laughing and joking while we're on these shoots, from kind of joking around and goofing around and talking about all the dangers, to all of a sudden, oh no, this is serious. We need to get out of here right now.
3: What would this legendary creature look like, Pat?
4: So that depends on who you talk to. If you talk to people who are not in the area where it's seen, they'll tell you that it's this 25-foot beast with an eye in the middle of it, with one big eye and a mouth in the middle of its chest. They say that it has backwards feet. Its feet are turned backwards, so it leads people around in the wrong direction when you're in the forest. And it has the mouth and the chest is full of these jagged teeth that drip,

0: venom, and they'll give this horrible description of this monster. But then as you get closer to the areas where it's actually been seen and heard, and you talk to people who are from those regions, you talk to the indigenous tribes that live on the edges of the uncontacted territory, what they start to describe sounds a lot more reasonable. It's, you know, 6 to 8 feet. It has, instead of having a mouth in the middle of its chest, it has kind of a marking on its fur that is mouth-like. It has a very unusual shaped face and a very strong odor. And what really emerges is that this seems to be a description of what we know of giant ground sloths.
1: Let's talk about Bigfoot for a moment, if we can.
0: Sure.
1: A lot of people think it's extra dimensional. Some people believe it's extra from another planet. What do you think?
0: So I have a very hard time with those kind of I always stand by the classic, you know, extreme claims require extreme evidence, and we don't have that evidence. So we have nothing concrete where we can say that this is extra dimensional or extra, you know, some kind of alien or something like that. We have nothing that would indicate that. We have no real evidence of that. So I tend to go with more of the flesh and blood creatures. That's more of my forte. That's what I went to school for, what I've grown up with, what I've learned, and what I work with. I work with things that can bite me. I'm fascinated by the potential of extraterrestrial and extra dimensional. I've done a lot of reading on quantum physics, and I have a massive amount of respect for people like Penrose and others, but it's just not my background. So I tend to go with the flesh and blood creature, and I don't think that any of the claims of Bigfoot really need those extra extraordinary claims, because there is the potential for a flesh and blood creature like people describe. I mean, we know that these type of animals did exist on Earth. We know that there were other human species that existed alongside modern day humans. There's some evidence that some of them lasted right up until just a couple thousand years ago, or even more recently. There's evidence in Indonesia that there was another species of human there until at least the 1920s. So we don't know enough about what Bigfoot is or isn't to say if it's another species of human or if it's a type of primate. But whatever, I think that you can get by with this being the potential for a normal, quote unquote, creature.
1: But you do believe there is a Bigfoot out there somewhere?
0: I think there's the possibility of it. So I do think that there is. I think that in Sumatra, we likely have another hominid species that either was there very, very recently or is still there. I'm not entirely convinced that there is one in North America. I think that there is something that's causing these sightings. But I can't say whether this is a species of bear or a species of primate. Again, there just isn't enough evidence, but I think there's something to it. I know on this expedition that I did in Kentucky, I heard some things and I found some evidence that I was not expecting.
1: Why can't we catch one of these things, Pat?
0: Yeah, that's the million-dollar question, right? So I know that in the areas where this is most frequently seen, like the Pacific Northwest and some areas where it's very difficult to access, you just don't find dead large animals very often. Even ones that we know are there in absolute massive numbers, ones that don't have any type of burial rites or any type of ceremonies, burial ceremonies, ones that use trails. We just don't find large animals very often. So if we're talking about a primarily nocturnal creature that's not using trails and that exists in fairly small numbers, you know, you can have a sustainable population that's in a fairly small number, the chance of actually coming across one, especially if it's actively avoiding human contact, is slim. The chance of finding the evidence of one is slim. I think it could potentially stay hidden right up until 2026. Every year, with drones and with camera traps and with the amount of cameras out there, it gets harder to make that justification, but I don't think we're at that point yet where it's impossible.
1: Pat- Pat's website is linked up at coasttocoastam.com. And again, one of his books is called

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1: News. I'm Ted Leonard. Just 3 weeks to go till the midterms. President Trump campaigning in Youngstown, Ohio Monday night, telling supporters his administration's delivered on its goal of growing wages.
2: Under Republican leadership, that's me, income for hardworking Americans has soared. Think of it, the income for a person, average income for a person has soared to the highest level ever recorded by far.
1: Democrats are blaming the president for higher health insurance and energy costs. And the league championship series happening on Monday night in Milwaukee on Monday in the NLCS. Brewers take a 2-0 lead over the Dodgers after their 7-4 win. And in Tampa on Monday night in the ALCS, the Guardians taking game 1 7-3 over the Rays. Game 2 between the Guardians and Rays happening Tuesday night at 8 p.m. Eastern. The Brewers and Dodgers continue their series Wednesday night in L.A. at 8 p.m. Eastern. 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
5: That heat's going to be out there for one more day.
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6: This is a Bloomberg Money Minute. Starting now and for the next few weeks, corporations will be opening their books on last quarter's earnings. This week is dominated by earnings reports from banks, whose stocks are currently teetering on correction territory, 10% below their most recent highs. J.P. Morgan Chase, Wells Fargo, Citigroup, and Goldman Sachs all deliver earnings before Wall Street's Tuesday start bell. A theme across the financial sector could be a slowdown in investment banking growth as stock listings slow, and a U.S. consumer who's increasingly cautious and less likely to sign on to long-term borrowing amid rising rates. Another earnings report today that could tell us a lot about the consumer is Domino's Pizza. Thanks to more cautious spending and a switch by many to protein-packed meals, the market expects to hear that last quarter witnessed the slowest sales growth for Domino's in at least 3 years, with U.S. demand offsetting expected stronger growth in Canada, China, and India. Andrew O'Day, Bloomberg Radio.
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9: Cloudy with showers overnight, progressing into more widespread rain with temperatures in the mid to upper 40s to start Tuesday morning. Plan for a wet day with periods of rain, which could be heavy at times, and the chance for a few rumbles of thunder later in the day. Temperatures stay in the lower 50s into the afternoon. Rain continues through Tuesday evening, tapering to light rain or mist by Wednesday morning with lows in the mid 40s. Wednesday will be mainly dry despite plenty of clouds. From the Channel 3 Weather Center, I'm First Alert Chief Meteorologist Jess Langlois.

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1: We'll take your calls next hour with Pat Spain as we talk about cryptids. 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
1: And welcome back. George Norrie along with Pat Spain will take calls with Pat next hour on Coast to Coast. Pat, in your opinion, what is the definition of a cryptid?
7: So I fall by the Darren Naish, Dr. Naish version of this, where I think a cryptid is any creature that has not yet been given a scientific name. So that is a very broad definition. I think that what people tend to focus on are kind of the big sexy cryptids. Like you think about the Loch Ness Monster and Bigfoot.
1: Right.
7: But really, I do believe that there are millions of cryptids around the world, because it's any of these creatures that have not been given a scientific name yet. And I think the ones that are the most fascinating to me are the ones that are known locally. So every year there are new creatures discovered, and they all start as cryptids. And a lot of times the locals know about them. The locals can direct people to, there was a new cat species that made headlines just a couple months ago. The first new cat that's been discovered in I don't know how long, but the locals knew about it. They had described it. They had a local name for it. They could tell you about the habits of it, and they could direct the researchers right to it. So those are the ones that really, really interest me, because I think that's where we're going to make some excellent discoveries when we start truly listening to the people that live in the areas and that know this stuff is part of their everyday lives.
1: With these new discoveries, Pat, how long do you think these creatures were on the planet before they got noticed?
7: For as long as everything else has evolved, I think they've always been there. It's just been when Western science starts to pay attention and starts to look at them. I mean, the coelacanth is one of the best examples of this. So the coelacanth, you know, that's why Lauren Coleman and the Cryptozoology Museum use them as their kind of mascot, is the coelacanth. We knew about this from the fossil records. We knew coelacanths from, you know, before the dinosaurs. We knew from hundreds of millions of years ago, but thought that they had gone extinct. But the locals off of this, you know, small nation in West Africa, I believe, had been finding them and eating them. They knew about these creatures. They knew that they weren't found very often. They knew they lived really, really deep. And it wasn't until a Western scientist was going through a fish market and saw one of these when he went, "That's a coelacanth. How is this possible?" And the locals said, "Oh yeah, they don't really taste that great, but you know, once in a while we find them," and directed them right to them, and they found a living population of coelacanth. And since then, we found another living population of coelacanths in Indonesia.
1: Your late uncle, great uncle Charles Ford, was one of a kind, was he not?
7: He was, absolutely. Yes, I am so fortunate to have that kind of connection. And I love the fact that I was reading his work before I realized that I was related to him.
1: How did you find out?
7: My grandmother. So my grandmother always used to think, you know, used to describe me as kind of the weird kid, which I own that very happily. I am the weird kid. I was always out in the woods catching snakes and spiders and raising them. I bred venomous spiders in the house. I raised every snake you can think of and all kinds of other creatures, mantises and everything all around the house. And my grandmother would just shake her head and go, "Oh, you're just like your Uncle Charlie." And I never knew who Uncle Charlie was. I thought Uncle Charlie was one of these, you know, amorphous family relatives, you know, who would come and visit once in a while. You'd see at big events. Never really gave it too much thought. And then when I was in high school, she saw me reading the Book of the Damned. Or no, I was in eighth grade. She saw me reading the Book of the Damned and came over and she said, "Patrick, that's your Uncle Charlie." I said, What do you mean?" She said, "Charles Fort, that's your Uncle Charlie." And she went in there in the back room of her house and brought out a couple of first editions of Charles Fort books signed by him and made out to different family members. And I went, "What? How has this never come up? How did I not know this?" And yeah, it kind of became a great little connection for my grandmother and I.
1: My nickname used to be Captain Bazaar because I loved the weird stories.
7: Absolutely. Yep, that was always it. I was fascinated by the stranger side of nature. So I wanted to, you know, learn all about bats and about deep sea creatures and about cryptids. I was absolutely convinced that I saw a Bigfoot in my yard one day when I was about 9 years old in the backyard. And it turned out that it was my uncle on his way to the pool to go swimming.
1: You've been injured by an animal before, haven't you?
7: Quite a few. I have scars all over my body from every... I've been bitten and stung by just about everything you can think of.
1: What is one of the worst attacks you've ever had?
7: I'd say the worst that I had was a rabid raccoon.
1: What happened?
7: I was living down in Maryland doing marine bio research. I was working on an oyster hatchery. And I'd been working there, and I had tons of scars from the oysters. Oysters, you don't think of them because they don't move too much, but those shells are sharp. When you're carrying 75 bags of oysters and you're in a bathing suit, there's a lot you got to worry about. But I'd been working with oysters all morning, and my friends and I had been having a water fight. So just, you know, kids being 21-year-olds, we were goofing around and just having fun. And I was on a break from work, so I was laying on a picnic table reading a book. And I heard a noise, and I was convinced that it was one of my friends sneaking up on me. So I threw the book and yelled, "Ha!" Thinking that I'd caught them and I'd scare them. And then I just saw a set of teeth jumping at my face. So I put my arm up to block, and this huge raccoon just latched onto my left arm. And I could feel the teeth go in, and they got stuck in the bone of my arm. So I lifted it up, and I started screaming. And I don't know why, but I started yelling, "You're not biting me. Why would you bite me? I love animals. Why are you?" And this thing is snarling and shaking its head, and there's spit and foam and blood flying everywhere. And it's really pulling hard. And because its teeth are embedded in my arm, it just can't let go. So I smacked it against the picnic table a few times. I kind of like did this chicken wing with my arm, hitting it against the picnic table, finally got it to drop. And then it's staring at me. So the two of us are just looking at each other, and I can see the foam. I can see that it's staggering. So I kicked it a couple times and got it to stagger off into the woods. And then my friends who were around, they started to come towards me. You know, they were horrified at what they had just seen. And I said, no, like, everybody stay back. That thing was rabid. I'm pretty sure that, you know, if someone can drive me to the hospital, I'd appreciate it. And they all just froze. And I was like, and you can laugh at me now. Like, I'm okay. So
1: Did you get a series of shots?
7: Oh, yeah, absolutely. So they rushed me to the hospital. You know, they tossed me all the supplies, so I bandage up my own arm. I'm, you know, pouring blood. Then they get me to the hospital, and when I get there, it was the first raccoon attack that the hospital had seen, and it was the nurse's first day on the job. So the doctor comes in, and he's like, "Okay, Pat, you're going to get this whole series of shots. How are you with needles?" I'm like, "Yeah, I'll be all right." So they give me like 4 shots in one arm, 4 shots in another arm, a couple shots in each butt cheek, a couple shots in each thigh, and then they have to give you a shot in each bite mark. So they have to, the shots are hot pink. It's a hot pink liquid, and they have to put it into the bite mark and then rotate the needle around so it covers you. Bite. Yeah, that's exactly it. So as they're doing that, this is, you know, 14 or 15 shots that day. And as they're doing it, as they're rotating the shot around, they're hitting the bone because the wounds were so deep. And I'm kind of flinching. I'm just like, ugh. And then the nurse started crying because she felt bad that she was hurting me. So I was patting her on the back going, "You're doing a great job. It's okay. Just keep going with this. Try not to hit the bone." But, you know, I really felt for them. And it was just a ridiculous situation. And then I had to go back the next day and get another series. And I had to go back 2 weeks later. And it lasted for about 3 months where I had to get all these shots. But I didn't die. I mean, rabies is 100% fatal. So I am very fortunate that that technology was there, and I live in an area where it was available. And consider myself really lucky to have survived that. And
1: were you positive for rabies, though?
7: It's a preventative. So what they do is they give you these shots to prevent you from ever getting rabies. They were positive that the animal was rabid that had attacked me. And if I hadn't gotten these prophylactic shots, I absolutely would have died. There's no doubt.
1: Go ahead.
7: Oh, no. Yeah, there's no doubt, because rabies is 100% fatal. There's only one person in history that's ever survived rabies, and they were absolutely decimated their brain. They were, they did technically survive, but it is not a life that people would recognize.
1: Wow. What is the one cryptid you would love to discover that you haven't yet?
7: The deep ocean is really what fascinates me the most. So I would say that, you know, it's hard. I always kind of divide things into the ocean and the land. Like people ask me my favorite animal. In the ocean, it's the giant squid. On land, it's the three-fingered sloth. I got to do cryptids the same. So if we were to find one land cryptid, it would be any of the hominids. Any of the hairy hominids. To find a living human relative, a living, you know, other human species, I think would just absolutely blow away what we know about philosophy. It would, you know, be fascinating from a philosophical, religious, evolutionary perspective, all things. It would be so interesting. And in the ocean, it would be any of the sea serpents. I love the sea serpent legends. And I truly think that there is the possibility to have a large undiscovered creature still at the bottom of the ocean.
1: Now, you wrote 6 books almost simultaneously, didn't you?
7: I did, yeah. It was not on purpose. I was working for years on this one book that I thought would be kind of funny travel stories from around the world, just the ridiculous situations that you find yourself in with some cryptozoology mixed in. And I found a number of publishers that were interested, but they wanted me to make them very serious. They wanted these to be either serious scientific inquiries or you know, kind of personal accounts of survival. And I was more interested in having, you know, telling some funny stories. So I finally found a publishing company that saw the vision that I had, and they agreed with this, and they said, okay, let's take a look at the book. And a couple months later, they got back to me and said, this is way too long. And I said, I know, you know, and they said, but we don't want to edit it. What do you think about writing more and turning this into a series? I said, well, how many books are you thinking maybe 2 or 3? And they said, well, we broke it down and we think you could do 6 books. I went, oh, okay. So that became my COVID project, is taking the one book that I'd written and turning it into a 6 book series.
1: You talked about a cat earlier. Was it a jaguar, a black one, or what kind of cat was it?
7: Which cat was that? So there's a number of different cryptid cat species. Oh, the new species of cat that was just found.
1: Right,
7: It's a smaller species that they found that's similar to a clouded leopard or something. So one of the, like, a little bit larger than a house cat, but not one of the, you know, big cats, but one of the new wild cat species that was found.
1: Have you heard anything about a black cat with red eyes?
7: I have, yeah. So I've seen a lot of those accounts, especially from England and in places in Europe where they have these mystery cat sightings. And I think that the mystery cats are always fascinating to me because usually when people send in photos, and I've experienced this, when you see a house cat in a field, it can look so much larger than it is. And you can really get the impression that this is something different. Now, with that said, I have also seen a mountain lion far outside of their range, and I know that it was a mountain lion. And I know that there are mountain lions in places where people say that they aren't. The black cats are interesting because when we think about, you know, panthers, black panthers are kind of the classic. There's nothing, there are no panthers. There's no animal that's a panther. The classic black panther is a melanistic version of a known type of cat, like either a jaguar, a mountain lion, or a leopard. Generally, it's one of those three, but it could be any other species of big cat as well. So just like we know about albinism and leucistic animals, where they appear white, melanistic animals appear black. They just show the black color variation that they have. They produce an excess of that. But if you got really, really close on those leopards or jaguars, you would still see the spots. You wouldn't see the spots on a black mountain lion. And we do know that those exist. So I think that the black cats are really interesting. And the red eyes is almost certainly the membrane behind the eye that reflects light. You know, bears classically have a red eye shine. So the red eyes are almost certainly that eye shine that people are seeing when a light is shined in there and you see that. Interestingly, humans don't have that, but babies, we do have that when we're babies. Babies do show eye shine, and it gradually goes away as we get older. which I always thought was cool. And that could explain some of the Bigfoot stuff with eyeshine. But the so the black cats, I think it's likely either a melanistic version of a big cat that people are seeing, or it's a house cat that's mistaken identity.
1: What would you say, Pat, with all the cryptids that you've heard about or talked about, might be the strangest of all of them?
7: Oh, man. I mean, there's some really, really wild stories. There's the, you know, all the stuff about the little gremlins and things like that. And you know, so it even gets into some of the Christmas stories, like the Yule lads. Some people will include from Sweden. Some people will include those in cryptid, you know, cryptid lore. And the Yule cat is another one that people include in cryptid lore, Krampus, anything like that. So there's a lot of those really fascinating stories that are, you know, clearly some kind of cultural, you know, meant to tell a story.

0: women will find themselves pregnant with the Boto's child. And in rural Amazonia, Boto is listed on the birth certificate sometimes.
1: Will the baby be a baby dolphin?
0: The baby will not be dolphin-like, but there will be a call to be closer to the river. So the baby is likely to grow up and be a fisherman or want to be closer to the river. And I love that story. I think that it's one of the best.
1: We'll come back in a moment with Pat Spain and take your phone calls as we talk about cryptids. Jump aboard. We'll be back.
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6: From ABC News, I'm Dave Packer. One person is dead after an accident at Six Flags Over Georgia. The incident involved a rider on a roller coaster called the Goliath. A witness describing it to a local station saying they saw a man fall and hit the ride several times. ABC's Faith Abube.
7: The theme park writing in a statement, quote, "We are deeply saddened by the guest incident at our park today. Our thoughts and heartfelt condolences are with the guest's family, friends, and loved ones."
6: Six Flags says it's temporarily closing similar roller coasters across all parks. Federal agents searched the home of Democratic Congresswoman Ilhan Omar. Sources telling ABC News it relates to Omar's immigration paperwork.
8: Democratic leadership is calling on the timing of this. This comes with less than 30 days until the midterm elections. Of course, we're now at 22 days. So it's quite an extraordinary step, they're saying, for the Justice Department to take these actions so close to an election.
6: ABC's Olivia Rubin. Omar was first elected to the House in 2018 and is the first Somali American in Congress. Amid a growing backlash, President Trump arguing for his agreement on diesel with Russia's Vladimir Putin. ABC News White House correspondent Mary Bruce.
9: President Trump defending his new deal with Vladimir Putin to suspend sanctions and buy Russian diesel, with diesel prices hitting record highs since Trump launched his war on Iran.
10: Anything that can help our farmers, our ranches, I like.
9: But economists say the president's deal with Putin is unlikely to make a meaningful difference in the price of diesel here at home. Ukrainian President Zelensky calls the agreement, quote, weak.
6: The plan runs counter to U.S. efforts to cut the flow of money to Russia that can be used to pay for its war with Iran. However, President Trump saying on Monday night, quote, "I made the right choice." 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
6: Actor Selma Blair has been released on bond after an altercation on board an L.A. to New York flight Sunday that left two flight attendants injured. Authorities say Blair allegedly became

0: Became physically abusive with the crew and was taken to a hospital, ABC's Andrew Dimbert reports.
1: In a statement to ABC News, Blair's representatives say Selma experienced a medical emergency that led to the alleged conduct. Upon landing, she received immediate medical attention and is currently in stable condition.
0: You could be in for an avalanche of robocalls before November 3rd, depending on a decision from the Federal Communications Commission.
2: A conservative anti-tax group has asked the Republican-dominated FCC to loosen the rules on political robocalls, including those that use voice clones. The best-known example came during the 2024 presidential primary, when the AI-generated voice of then-President Biden urged New Hampshire voters to stay home.
3: It's important that you save your vote for the November election. Voting this Tuesday.
2: The proposal before the FCC would allow political robocalls to cell phones without the prior consent of the recipient. Jim Ryan, ABC News.
0: Authorities in India have detained thousands of anti-government protesters across the country. Members of the so-called Cockroach Party protesting new voting rules they say will take 130 million people off voting rolls and benefit Prime Minister Narendra Modi's party. I'm Dave Packer. ABC News.
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8: Cloudy with showers overnight, progressing into more widespread rain with temperatures in the mid to upper 40s to start Tuesday morning. Plan for a wet day with periods of rain, which could be heavy at times, and the chance for a few rumbles of thunder later in the day. Temperatures stay in the lower 50s into the afternoon. Rain continues through Tuesday evening, tapering to light rain or mist by Wednesday morning with lows in the mid-40s. Wednesday will be mainly dry despite plenty of clouds. From the Channel 3 Weather Center, I'm First Alert Chief Meteorologist Jess Langlois.

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1: And our special guest, Pat Spain, in this hour, we'll take your calls with him as we talk about cryptozoology right here on Coast to Coast AM. 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
1: And welcome back. George Norrie along with Pat Spain. Pat's website is linked up at coasttocoastam.com. And Pat, where do people get your books?
5: So you can find them at any of the local bookstores. They can order them for you, or on the great Amazon, as you can find almost any book.
1: It's the best way to go do it. Of all the cryptids that you've done, of all of them, which is the one you have the most regret for?
5: The most regret is in we didn't find it?
1: Mm-hmm.
5: The Orang Pendek in Sumatra, absolutely. So Orang Pendek is allegedly a small hairy hominid that I do believe was there very recently, or potentially still is. But I went there thinking that it was most likely mistaken identity for either an orangutan or a gibbon. And after talking to people who had seen it and talking to the people in the area and getting to meet with the person who discovered Homo floresiensis, the hobbits, and hear from him to say that he had evidence that floresiensis was there up until at least 1921, and he believed there was still a chance that they were on some of the neighboring islands. I really, really wanted the opportunity to truly find one, and it's just such a harsh environment and so difficult to get around that we were not able to explore all the places that I would like. And if there's a way to get back there, I would love to do it.
1: Are people getting interested still in cryptozoology?
5: Oh, absolutely. Yes, I think it's a more compelling topic now than ever, because I think that there's a lot of people who feel like on the surface we've already found everything. We know this world too well. We know everything about it. And then as people dig and start to read or start to actually travel and go to different places, ideally, they learn very quickly that that is not true. And then all the doors are just thrown open. You start to see, well, what could possibly be there? And with each new discovery, it leads to even more questions about what else is left to find.
1: What do you think those Native Americans or Native Africans were scared of during that episode?
5: So in the with with the episode, the Mokele Mbembe was in, that was what we were looking for in West Africa. That was the alleged dinosaur that is still there.

0: I think that the dinosaur is a necessary cultural relic. I think that it's this thing with the pygmy tribes that we were living with. So we were with the Baka and the Bayaka people, and they live in extremely harsh conditions, very difficult conditions in the jungle. They file their teeth to points and have ritual scarification and tattooing. Just a very, very strong tribe. They need to project strength. They need to project ferocity. And to show a sign of weakness drops you down in the social ladder. So, but there are very, very real dangers. So if you don't want to go down to the river at night because there are crocodiles there, then you might be looked at as weak. But if you don't want to go down to the river at night because somebody spotted Mokele Mbembe, you're looked at as smart. Like, oh, that's good. Yeah, don't do that. Or if the water is flowing really, really fast because there's been heavy rains and the rapids are unpredictable and most of the fishermen can't swim and they're on these dugout canoes that do tip fairly, you know, they tip fairly easily in rough water. If they don't want to go out fishing one day because the river is too dangerous, again, they could be looked at as weak. But if they don't want to go fishing because Mokele Mbembe has been spotted, that's smart. That's a good move. So it's almost an acceptable social out to not engage in really dangerous behaviors.
1: Do you have any regrets doing any of the things you've done?
0: No, I'm more grateful for all the opportunities that I've had. You know, when the opportunity came up to go into the Amazon, I wasn't sure how I was going to gain the trust of the locals. The indigenous people there have been treated notoriously poorly by the West, as is true of so many indigenous people. And I did not think that they would trust me enough to tell me the true stories and legends that they have and the reality behind the creatures that I was looking for. So I suggested to the production company that I participate in their most extreme ritual, which is called the Tucundera ceremony or the bullet ant ritual, where you're stung hundreds of times on your hands by bullet ants that have the worst sting in the world. And the production company looked at me like I had, you know, lobsters crawling out of my ears. And I said, no, I would really love to do this. I think that this is the way to show respect to the tribe, to be able to hear the stories and to have an experience that I would never be able to get otherwise. So I really look at everything that I've done, including the Tucundera, which was awful. It was absolutely terrible. But I look at everything as just something so unique, and I'm so grateful to have had and continue to have the opportunities to do such wild things.
1: All right, let's go to the phones. Denver is with us in Mississippi. Hello there, Reverend. Welcome.
2: Thank you for this opportunity to speak on Coast tonight. First, I'd like to send a shout out to Yvonne in North Carolina, Ruth in Maryland, my friend Cornelius in Alexandria. But what I'd like to say, do the guests, does he pray before he go out? Because he have a real dangerous job. It appears that he's very aggressive to these animals. If you don't violate the animals' laws, you won't get attacked so much. I would like his comments about that. Do you pray before you go on these experiences?
1: Are you a prayer?
0: Not personally, but I do respect all different cultural traditions and all religious traditions. So wherever I am, if that is important to the group that I'm with, then I absolutely participate. And in one very memorable instance, before we were going out into a particular part of Sumatra, we needed to meet with the local shamans, and the shamans needed to perform a ritual, a protection ritual of prayer, in order to protect us from all the spirits of the forest. And these two shamans became tigers. They started prowling around the room and acting like tigers, and just this very unique kind of transformation took over them in their behaviors. And then one of them took out a machete and started slicing his arm, and instead of blood, just water was pouring out from everywhere that the wound, you know, everywhere that it was. Wild. And I just sat back and didn't know exactly what to do, but I was very, you know, respectful and grateful that they were performing these rituals in order to protect us. And then one of the shaman turned to me and said that they believed that I had a demon attached and that they needed to do this this exorcism, you know, because we had had a lot of car trouble, and apparently I had a car demon that was attached to me, and they performed an exorcism ritual, and

0: took the demon and put it into a glass marble that they gave me and said that you can never break this marble. Don't do anything to shatter this marble or it will be released, but it exists in this glass ball now. And, you know, there was an option to do this additional ritual that I could do at home using chicken blood and lemon juice and painting my car with it, that I have opted not to do. I'm very happy to have this demon still exist in the marble, and I don't need to do anything further than that. I've talked to a few other religious experts who have told me to not do those type of blood rituals and just to leave it in the marble. So that's in my basement right now.
1: Mark in Ohio. Welcome, Mark. Go ahead.
2: Yeah, hey, George. Hey, the Navy colleague back at you.
1: Yes, sir.
2: Yeah, and the BA and a half of biology. I thought Pat would like that one. Yeah, that means halfway to a master's, Pat. I blew a tire, I think, on the way to a master's. But anyway, to get serious, I took system anthropology out of curiosity, Pat. But anyway, I think that Sasquatch or Bigfoot, known as Bigfoot, could be an evolutionary branch off of Cro-Magnon or Neanderthal.
0: Yeah.
2: And because I think, from what I've gathered on the History Channel, you know, these guys that chase after the Sasquatch for years and years, that it's highly intelligent. The possibility of being interdimensional, I think, I agree with you, that's kind of a stretch. You know, you have to look at the scientific, the evolutionary possibilities. And one other quick comment, Beth, maybe you're familiar with that fisheries biologist that comes on, Animal Planet. He ran across this was off Australia, I believe, at the time. He ran across this 6 foot long, bull shark, which had been 6 feet long. Maybe it was seven or 8 feet. But anyway, this thing was bit right in half, Pat.
0: Yes.
2: And, you have to wonder if the extinct megalodon, you know, is still down there somewhere.
0: It is a fascinating topic. Yeah, I love that one where they showed the giant shark that was bitten in half and what could have possibly done that. As a marine biologist myself, yeah, I'm fascinated by that. I think megalodon is a tough sell just because of the amount that it would have to consume and the things that it would have to consume. I think that we'd find a lot more evidence for it by this point, but I think there are certainly deep water sharks that we haven't found yet. But I would say that they're probably more likely similar to the Greenland shark, you know, more of the very, very slow, long-lived, deep, deep ocean ones. You don't find many fast fish in the deep ocean. And I think megalodon is kind of tough, but there are certainly unknown sharks that are yet to be discovered. And as far as Bigfoot being part of the evolutionary branch of Neanderthals, yeah, I mean, we find more and more that Neanderthals were incredibly intelligent. We find that they had a larger brain capacity and that they had a very complex social structure. And we still have some Neanderthal DNA right now in all of us. In certain regions of Eastern Europe, there's a higher concentration of the Neanderthal DNA. So we know that they did at one point breed with modern-day humans. So I think that it is possible that there are hominid species left on the Earth. And I think that their Bigfoot being one of those is a really interesting hypothesis that I would love to find more evidence for. Yeah, the interdimensional stuff, I think that it really comes down to, again, I am not a physicist, but I've done a lot of reading on this and I'm very interested in it. I think that it's a misinterpretation of the many worlds hypothesis and people thinking of dimensions as in, you know, being able to hop from my house in this dimension to my house in another dimension. And it's just not exactly the way that physics really works, as far as we know.
1: Text and tweets. Tom, what do you have for Pat?
3: Hey, Pat, Jeremiah in Stockton, California would like to know if you can talk about monsters such as the brown and green gargantuas.
0: The brown and green gargantuas. I'm not familiar with those ones.
1: What are they, Tommy?
3: I think he's referring to the movie War of the Gargantuas, and there were two of these giant, giant creatures. One was a brown one that was very gentle, and one was a green one that was very violent.
0: Oh, kind of the time machine there, where we have the Eloi

0: you know, where we end up diverging into two different groups, one being violent and one being very peaceful, and it turns out that humans are the violent ones. I could see that. Yeah, that makes sense.
1: That's what I'm guessing. You should see the movie, I guess.
0: Yeah, I haven't seen the movie, but I mean, there's great stories about giants throughout history. The guys that I'm working with now from Creepy People, they love all of the history of giants and all the stories of giants, and they are convinced that there's something in the Smithsonian, in the annals of the Smithsonian, that they really want to find, that there were some giant skeletons and giant bodies that had been sent that are down in the depths of the Smithsonian. And actually, there was somebody not too long ago who did an entire series where they discovered hundreds of new species, literally hundreds of new species, just by going to museums and looking at their existing collections that aren't on display and finally identifying all of them. So there could be something in a lot of these museums that will give us this insight. Whether there were giant humans on the Earth at some point, there's some compelling evidence for it. But yeah, I have not seen that evidence myself enough to be convinced.
2: Anything strange about whales at all, Pat?
0: Oh, sure. Everything. Everything about whales. I mean, you've got a marine, you've got a mammal that lives in the ocean and that has had its anatomy so changed. You know, the eyes have gone back while the jaw goes forward. When you look at the evolution of whales from an even-toed ungulate, you know, a cow or deer-like creature to the whale, it's amazing. And you've got so many different types of whales. You know, you've got whales that are baleen, the filter feeding whales, and the beaked whales, the toothed whales. I took a cetacean biology class in college, and one of my favorite things my professor said the very first day, I mean, so many unusual things about whales, but he said, I'm going to give you a fact that you will never forget for the rest of your life, and that is blue whales have a 16-foot penis and testicles the size of Volkswagen Beetles. And I went, you're right, I will never forget that for as long as I live. So yeah, there's a lot of great stuff about whales.
2: Let's go to Ruth in Maryland. Go ahead, Ruthie.
3: Hi, George and Pat. Thank you for taking my call. And I want to give a shout out back to Denver and Avon and Cornelius and all the rest of them. And Pat, you mentioned that the oysters, I'm in oyster land here. I believe that you were probably at the Chesapeake Biological Lab in Solomons.
0: Horn Point. I was at the one in Horn Point in Maryland.
3: Okay. I'm in southern Maryland in St. Marys County. But I was over there yesterday, okay, not at the lab, but at the Calvert Marine Museum. I go shopping there often, and there was a book in there that I was going to buy on sirens and mermaids, but I was looking through it, and it was saying in the book that they think that they're probably just sea cows or the manatees, and I just wanted to know your opinion on this. Do you think that they're really are mermaids, that they do exist? I think that they are a hybrid between a human and a dolphin that have been existing for years.
0: Yeah, the sea cow hypothesis doesn't really hold a lot of water for me. I mean, I am all about mistaken identity. I think that people make mistakes. It's very easy to. But I've seen a lot of manatees. I've seen I've seen dugongs, and I don't think that I would ever mistake those for a human. I don't think that there's a lot of people who would mistake those, especially for the way that sirens and mermaids have been described, the beauty and the grace of them. And I love sea cows. So this is no knock on a manatee at all, but I don't think anyone would describe them with beauty and grace and long flowing hair. So I think that that's kind of a stretch. Granted, you know, I've never seen a stellar sea cow, but from what we know, they were giant versions of what still exists today. Being a human hybrid, there is the aquatic ape hypothesis, where humans actually evolved in the ocean, and that explains our hair distribution. It's sort of fallen, it has absolutely fallen out of favor and doesn't really have the alignment with the scientific community. And I don't hold to it either, but I thought it was a very interesting one. Our connection to the sea. Do I think mermaids are still there? I don't think that there are human hybrids that are living in the deep oceans, but I think there are certainly undiscovered creatures in the deep oceans, some possibly with human-like

0: intelligence. I mean, giant squid, all squid are incredibly smart. Octopi are incredibly smart. I've heard it proposed that if humans were to disappear, they may be the next intelligent life on Earth would be cephalopods, based on their intelligence. So there certainly are some very smart creatures in the ocean. But I think that the anatomical features that would be needed for a human to survive at those depths, we've not seen evidence of that.
1: All right, we'll come back in a moment with Final Calls with Pat Spain in a moment. Fascinating discussion about the cryptid world right here on Coast to Coast AM.
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1: Fox News, I'm Sue Guzman. President Trump campaigning for Republicans in Youngstown, Ohio Monday night. He's looking to turn out the vote next month for Senator John Husted and Republican candidate for Governor Vivek Ramaswamy.
2: I like Ohio. We have to get Vivek and we have to get John. Better get them in, and I think they will. I think they're going to be a good check.
1: Husted is facing former Democratic Senator Sherrod Brown and Ramaswamy facing Democrat Amy Acton. An actress under arrest following an incident aboard a Delta flight to New York.
3: TMZ reports that 54-year-old actress Selma Blair was put in restraints on the plane and arrested upon landing at JFK after allegedly biting one flight attendant, punching another, and trying to open a door on the plane midair. Dispatch audio captured officials asking for medical help following the alleged attack.
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15: This is a Bloomberg Monday Minute. The nation's largest retailer devoted to groceries is trimming its ranks. Kroger, which operates roughly 2,800 stores under multiple banners nationwide, says it will cut 3,000 corporate jobs over the next 3 years. That is 37% of its office staff. This is one of the largest layoff rounds in the company's 143-year history. In a company memo seen by Bloomberg, Kroger's CEO, a former Walmart executive who took the current job 8 months ago, is making the move to cut costs and invest more in frontline employees. A report already out this week shows the pace of U.S. home contract signings falling to a near 12-year low in September. Add that reading from Redfin to last week's tally of mortgage activity showing a decline amid rapidly rising mortgage rates, and we get sagging expectation for today's measure of September existing home sales from the National Association of Realtors. Andrew O'Day, Bloomberg Radio.
16: It's time for Trash Day Nose Yoga with Hefty. 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

You forgot to empty your kid's lunchbox. 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A field of lavender. 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Stinky leftovers. Exhale. Watermelon in the summer. That's the power of hefty, ultra-strong trash bags with Fabuloso.

Cloudy with showers overnight, progressing into more widespread rain with temperatures in the mid to upper 40s to start Tuesday morning. Plan for a wet day with periods of rain which could be heavy at times and the chance for a few rumbles of thunder later in the day. Temperatures stay in the lower 50s into the afternoon. Rain continues through Tuesday evening, tapering to light rain or mist by Wednesday morning with lows in the mid 40s. Wednesday will be mainly dry despite plenty of clouds. From the Channel 3 Weather Center, I'm First Alert Chief Meteorologist Jess Langlois.

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4: 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I'm a Coast to Coast Insider, and I'll tell you what. 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We get inundated with snow, but it doesn't matter as long as we have our provisions. 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
1: 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Right at the top of the homepage, it says Insider. 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
2: Let me simplify this. 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
2: And welcome back to our final segment with Pat Spain as we talk about cryptids. Pat, of all the things on this planet, there are so many creatures. Why do you think this planet has such an abundance of them?
6: Darwinian evolution. I mean, we all evolved from the same primordial ooze, if you will. And I think that Darwinian evolution just provides the absolute perfect and most mind-blowing concept for how all life emerges from that and how the great diversity of life that we have continues to evolve and change and how we're all, everything is here, based on that concept. And that's really the staying power of the concept of evolution and Darwin's great idea.
2: Are we still finding creatures?

0: creatures that we didn't know existed?
1: Absolutely. Every year there are dozens, if not more, discovered. And now with DNA technology, we're able to really kickstart that and find even more. But we are, a lot of those animals look very similar to other ones. So we might find a new subspecies or a new species of animals, but you wouldn't, you know, looking at them, not under the microscope, not counting spines in the backs of a fish or something, you may not be able to distinguish them. But we're also finding exciting new animals that don't look anything like other ones that we found, particularly in the deep oceans and in the insect world. There are theories that more insects go extinct every year that we've never found, that we've never discovered and never named, than ones that we do find. So, yeah, I mean, the insect world is absolutely rife with new discoveries. I was just at a place called the Caterpillar Lab, and this is a local place, somewhat local in New Hampshire around here. And they themselves have found a number of new species of caterpillars right in the back parking lot in New Hampshire. And the parasitoid wasps that prey on caterpillars are so poorly understood that if anyone was to dedicate themselves, I bet they could find a dozen new species in my backyard.
0: You watch Netflix at all?
1: I do. Yeah, very often.
0: Have you seen a movie called Lake Placid?
1: Yes, yes, absolutely. One of the classics.
0: I love that. It's about that huge crocodile.
1: Yeah, is that, is that where I grew up.
0: Is that conceivable?
1: So, I mean, there were giant crocodiles at different points, but one surviving in Lake Placid, New York is not conceivable. And one that large in the modern era going undiscovered would be really, really tough. I really think that if we're talking large undiscovered creatures, the best places we can look are the deep oceans. There are certainly some, you know, relatively large animals, like over, you know, 3 feet, that we're likely to still find in some of the jungles. But a giant, you know, 20-plus foot crocodile going on, an entire species of them going undiscovered for this long, I think would be pretty tough. And not in Lake Placid. I grew up around there. I can tell you that there's no giant crocodiles there.
0: Are crocodiles as vicious as what we saw in that movie?
1: So I've worked with a lot of crocodilians. I've worked with most of the species of them. And crocodiles are not as vicious as what you see in the movie. But crocodiles are a little bit nastier than alligators. There was an alligator that I used to work with whose name was Wally. He was 7 feet long. My son's name is now Wally, not named after this alligator. But he was like a dog. You walked in the room and Wally would run over and he'd rub against your leg and be excited to see it. And you'd kind of scratch him under the chin and give him, you know, give him some love. And he was great. So alligators can be super friendly, really good pets. And there are some crocodiles that that can do that. But there are some other ones. There was one that I worked with that was just this nasty. Every time I went to feed him, no matter what, he would go for me instead of the food every time. So they are tough. None of these animals are pets. You know, I was working with professional capacity, and that's the thing. I think people see them, they think that they're cool or interesting, and they think that they'll be able to tame them. But it's not good for the person or the animal. They are not pets.
0: Let's go to the phones east of the Rockies. Mike in Arkansas. Welcome, Michael.
2: Hey, hi. It's a pleasure to get on the program.
0: Thank you, Mike.
2: Quick question. You were just talking about DNA. And,
1: sure.
2: Has Bigfoot or Sasquatch ever left any DNA, or do they really try to find DNA? I mean, he doesn't wear shoes. He's got hair. He doesn't wear clothes. Has there been any DNA discovery?
1: Yeah, absolutely. So there's been a lot of DNA tests, and a lot of times it comes back either contaminated with humans, which makes sense if you're not used to collecting DNA samples. There's a very specific technique to it to not contaminate it. And a lot of the samples come back contaminated. A lot of them come back deer, bison, or other you know, bear, other large species. There's a very, very famous Yeti sample that was taken actually by a friend of mine. And that did come back with an unknown species of bear, an unknown species of polar bear is what they found. They thought at first it was from the Pleistocene.

0: But they did find that this is a modern, you know, hybrid of a polar bear. But there is this really, really interesting study happening right now in North Carolina. A gentleman by the name of Darby Orcott, who's great. I've spoken with him a number of times. He is leading this study of looking at potential Bigfoot DNA, and he's finding some really incredible things, and he is looking for unique samples. So if anybody has unique samples out there, that they are not sure what this could be, Darby Orcutt is the person to contact. He's at one of the universities in North Carolina, and he's doing a massive DNA study of Bigfoot that will likely be published in the next couple years. And a lot of researchers think this is going to be the thing that truly cracks that case open and really gives us the answers that we've been looking for. And I think if anyone's going to do it, it is Darby.
1: There's too many people, Pat, have seen too many strange things, don't you think?
0: Yeah, absolutely agreed. Yeah, I mean, we can explain away some sightings with, you know, a bear being up on its hind legs, or, you know, a person out in the woods, you know, that you have mistaken identity for. But only one of these sightings has to be real. And there is such a huge volume of them that there's something behind it.
1: I used to tell one of our reporters, Linda Moulton Howe, about crop formations, and she was concerned that there were so many phony formations, crop circles, right?
0: Mm-hmm.
1: And I told her, I says, but Linda, all we need is one.
0: That's exactly it. Yeah, that's it. Only one of these sightings has to be real. Only one crop circle made by, you know, non-human, non-earthly origins. And we've got a really, really interesting study on our hands.
1: Truck driving in Texas, Ray's with us on the Wild Card Line. Hi, Ray.
2: Hey, George. Thanks a lot for taking my call, and thanks a lot for keeping up doing the great job you do every day.
1: Thank you, sir.
2: Some days you probably feel like, oh, dang, I got to do the show again tonight.
1: Never. I always love it. I always love coming in.
2: Okay, great. Hey, I know of a fellow named Sheldon Neidel. He was an ET. He had contact with a Syrian race, ET race, and he passed about a year ago, unfortunately, from the effects of a directed energy weapon. But what he wrote in his book, and the name of his book is Your First Contact, and his organization is Planetary Activation Organization. Planetary Activation Organization. It was basically to help humanity get ready to become a spacefaring race. And he got a lot of information about our true history from the Syrians. So let me just say something about what he said about the cetaceans, who are now, you know, the dolphins and the whales in the water and whatnot.
1: Mm-hmm.
2: He said many years ago, there were three races living here on Earth, the cetaceans, and they were like 5-foot mammals walking on the Earth, furry mammals. And then you had them, you had the dinosaurs, and you had native reptilians. They lived in peace, and you know, for 35 million years, way before we were here. And there's other reptilians from another part of the galaxy heard about it, and they didn't care for it because they were the dominating type, and they were making fun of the reptilians here, saying, what the heck are you letting those mammals live on the same standing as you? They're talking about the cetaceans. And eventually, after a lot of pestering, the dinosaurs agreed to pull like a surprise attack on cetaceans and kind of wipe them out. This is what the other reptilians were about. They were about dominating the land and stuff. But the cetaceans are kind of smart, and they sensed something was going on, and some of the divining people that especially could divine what was. I figured out what's going on. They pull a surprise counterattack on these guys before they can do their surprise attack. So what they did is they're made of every with several mountains over there in Europe. And what they did is they set all the dynamos. They had some high-tech dynamo generating electricity and stuff to explode and cause the radiation throughout Europe, killing everything. And meanwhile, half their population jumped into the ocean, the other half went off to another nearby planet. And, well, anyways, that's the story that he tells in that book, Your First Contact. Just wanted to throw that in to your guest. Thank you.
1: All right, interesting. Thank you.

0: appreciated, right? What do you think of that story, Pat?
1: It's interesting. I mean, there's a lot of unique cultural takes on how evolution has occurred over the years and whether this was directed evolution. And I've heard, you know, a lot of people have heard the panspermia theory, where, you know, alien DNA is what eventually, you know, brought brought life. I don't particularly hold to that, but I do think that it's really interesting. And some kind of directed evolution towards, you know, cetaceans evolving into the water. I think that we can get by with Darwinian evolution. We can get by with survival of the fittest and with, you know, just slowly moving into, you see a hippo. A hippo is a semi-aquatic or almost fully aquatic mammal. And you could see absolutely where over hundreds of thousands and millions of years, if they're surviving better by being able to go deeper and deeper and being able to eat more and more plants, they're getting more and more opportunity in this new niche where they could evolve to become fully aquatic. So I don't think that we need a lot of the more complex explanations. I think that the very simple Darwinian evolution really gets us there in most times, even when the animal is extraordinarily strange. When you think about, you know, a warm-blooded fish or the hagfish or, you know, some of the more unique primate species, I think Darwinian or, you know, humans are everything about humans. We are a very, very odd animal, but Darwinian evolution always gets us there.
0: Pat, do you ever think we'll find out about the Loch Ness Monster?
1: I think, unfortunately, so I've been to Loch Ness. I've done some investigations there. I think, unfortunately, the book is closed on that one. It is a beautiful place. I strongly encourage everyone to go and support the local economy there with your purchases of you know, the Loch Ness Monster paraphernalia. But I think after the last massive DNA study that they did of the Loch, where they used eDNA to look at everything that potentially lives in there, and now that we've seen that there's no direct connections to the ocean, I think it's a much tougher sell to say that there's some salmon and there's some other big eels in there. But I don't think we're going to find anything much bigger than that.
0: You don't think it's a prehistoric plesiosaur, do you?
1: I don't, especially now that we know more about plesiosaur anatomy, and we know that plesiosaurs couldn't, you know, do that swan with their neck. They couldn't put their neck up out of the water like that. And they lived in warm, shallow seas. The way that they hunted, I just don't think that there's any type of biological evidence to say that a plesiosaur could be in the Loch.
0: Keep in touch with us, Pat. Let us know of any new developments that are out there. We will be back in a moment to talk about the spirit world on Coast to Coast AM.
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11: From ABC News, I'm Dave Packer. Amid a growing backlash, President Trump says he has no regrets about his agreement on diesel with Russia's Vladimir Putin. ABC's Mary Bruce.
12: President Trump defending his new deal with Vladimir Putin to suspend sanctions and buy Russian diesel, with diesel prices hitting record highs since Trump launched his war on Iran.
13: Anything that can help our farmers, our ranches, I like.
12: But economists say the president's deal with Putin is unlikely to make a meaningful difference in the price of diesel here at home. Ukrainian President Zelensky calls the agreement, quote, weak.
11: And critics say Putin will use diesel revenue to fund the war with Ukraine. Meanwhile, the U.S. Embassy in Saudi Arabia issued a security alert Monday, urging extreme caution when using Saudi airports following attacks on the King Khalid International Airport in Riyadh. Saudi officials say at least 20 people were killed in a series of attacks by Yemen's Iran-backed Houthi rebels on airports in Saudi Arabia. ABC's Ian Pannell.
14: As the Iranians have shown in their war against the U.S. and Israel, they're capable of using the power of asymmetric warfare. In other words, drones and missiles. Okay, they don't have the big warships that the U.S. has. They don't have the fighter planes, but they don't need them. They can inflict economic pain and physical pain.
11: India's opposition parties marched to the Supreme Court Monday to protest a revision to voter lists that they allege is aimed at benefiting Prime Minister Narendra Modi's party. This protester.
15: We live in a democracy. We want to exercise all our democratic rights. We don't want to live under such a dictatorial, oppressive regime.
11: Authorities say actress Selma Blair has been issued a summons accusing her of assaults that occurred on board a plane after she was taken into custody following a flight from Los Angeles to New York for being abusive and injuring two flight attendants. 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
6: Two Americans won this year's Nobel Prize in Economics for research on how people deal with economic shifts. ABC's Sherry Preston reports.
7: Economists Robert E. Hall and Michael Woodford focused their research on how decisions are made based on the wider economic picture. Their research showed that people and businesses make economic decisions based on their expectations of the future, not just the current economic climate. The committee cited their models for helping governments and central banks manage economic shocks, such as energy crises, unemployment, and inflation.
6: A former substitute teacher in Missouri says she lost her job over her OnlyFans account. ABC's Hannah Batal reports.
8: Sheena Sittner says she worked as a substitute teacher in suburban St. Louis, making about $125 a day. To make extra money, the 42-year-old mother of three says she and her husband posted adult videos on OnlyFans. But she says last month, a teacher at her son's school found the page, resulting in her suspension. And Sittner told the Rizzuto show she now faces termination.
9: People are so worried about what other people do outside of their own job.
8: She says the real problem is the pay.
6: NASA's Perseverance Mars rover has broken the red planet's distance record. The Jet Propulsion Laboratory announced Perseverance's odometer hit 28.1 miles Sunday, beating the Opportunity rover's record of 28.6 miles over 15 years. Perseverance set its record in just 5.5 years. Dave Packer, ABC News.
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12: Cloudy with showers overnight, progressing into more widespread rain with temperatures in the mid to upper 40s to start Tuesday morning. Plan for a wet day with periods of rain, which could be heavy at times, and the chance for a few rumbles of thunder later in the day. Temperatures stay in the lower 50s into the afternoon. Rain continues through Tuesday evening, tapering to light rain or mist by Wednesday morning with lows in the mid-40s. Wednesday will be mainly dry despite plenty of clouds. From the Channel 3 Weather Center, I'm First Alert Chief Meteorologist Jess Langlois.

0: From somewhere out there, this is Coast to Coast AM with George Norrie.
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1: And welcome back. George Norrie with you, metaphysician, medium, and natural-born shaman. Ellie Pichette has more than 34 years of experience in the sacred healing arts. She specializes in clearing emotional and energetic patterns associated with grief, trauma, depression, anxiety, combining intuitive insight, ancient wisdom, and energetic practices to help others restore their balance and reconnect with their inner strength. Her book is called Hitching a Ride, A Guide to Earthbound Spirits and How They Affect You. Ellie, welcome back. How have you been?
4: Oh, hi, George. It's good to reconnect with you. I've been great. How are you doing?
1: All is good. I'm looking forward to this. This is such an amazing topic. How'd you get involved in this?
4: Destiny, my friend, just destiny. It wasn't something I went looking for. It was a part of my path which unfolded.
1: You were born for this, weren't you?
4: Yes.
1: You've talked about millions of people suffering negative effects of deceased spirits attached to them without their knowledge. How did that ever happen?
4: How did what happen? That millions of people are dealing attached with negative entities. Well, that's a good question. Based on experience and just living life and dealing with people professionally as well as personally, I have realized over time, and a colleague who also does this work has realized, that most people have some type of energetic attachment, but they don't realize it. Sometimes they can be so subtle while they're draining the person's energy, but they don't

0: realize, you know, that they might have an attachment, because the main reason is that our society does not share the awareness or the information about attachments. So everything, it's a very medical, traditional medical model. And that's why I wrote the book, to increase the awareness of the public.
1: Well, good for you. What exactly is a negative attachment, Ellie?
0: Well, it's it could be an earthbound spirit. It could be a demon. There are, you know, other types of negative attachments. Basically, they will attach to a person energetically, and because the individual can't see, you know, can't see them, they're not in physical form, they tend to disregard them. But the problem is that they do drain a person's energy. They'll make emotional and or physical symptoms and issues worse than they, you know, normally would be if there weren't any attachments. That they're a bad parasite, and demons are worse than earthbound spirits, because they have a destructive, very negative intention, which is to create trauma, drama, chaos, just like the way it happens in the underworld.
1: How does the person who's attached know that it's an entity like that and not some kind of illness or something?
0: Well, it can manifest as illness, and it can make it an actual illness that is there worse. So the way they would find out is maybe reading a book like mine or someone else's that is on this topic, and finding a person who deals with negative entities. I offer a consultation so that, you know, people don't have to feel obligated, and they can ask me questions before taking the next step, which would be, you know, booking a session and having me remove whatever's with them.
1: Is it easy or difficult to get rid of a negative spirit?
0: Well, the easiest one to get rid of is an earthbound spirit, which is a person who died and kind of globbed on to the host, you know, and those get sent to the light. A demon is also pretty easy for me to remove. I've been doing that for a long time as well. And, you know, it's really about knowing where they need to go and where they want to go. So a demon wants to go back to the underworld, like I said, where there's chaos, drama, trauma, and that's why they create this on the earth plane. A earthbound spirit, which is a person who died and either doesn't, you know, is afraid to move on. Maybe they grew up with, you know, in a family that had a strong religious practice with a lot of shame, and so they're afraid, you know, that they're gonna have to be pulled to the, have their feet what's that expression, they have their feet drawn to the carpet. Sorry, it's a little bit late. But anyway, so, you know, so someone like myself will intervene, will talk with the earthbound spirit and reassure it, let it know that, you know, that they're going to the light so that they can move on and not be stuck. As long as they're on the earth plane, as long as they're with a person, you know, attached or inside, initially they'll hover around them, but then it doesn't take too long for them to actually go inside the person. So once I let them know that they're going to become unstuck and they'll be able to move on as a soul, they're willing to go, and they appreciate the help.
1: What person

0: generally is liable to get hit by a negative attachment? What kind of person?
1: A person who has a lot of negative thoughts, maybe the habitual negative thoughts that started in childhood, hearing their parents who might have been negative, growing up in a household that is abusive or neglectful, toxic. You know, these will create a weaker person fundamentally. And even though they seem like they can function on the outside, on the inside, they're not that strong. So the weaker a person is due to, shaming or abuse or neglect, the weaker they are, the more susceptible they become to attracting negative entities.
0: Can they feel the attachment hit them when it comes into their system?
1: That's a good question, George. Sometimes, you know, sometimes they do. So sometimes they'll remember a specific incident or being in a certain place and feeling like something entered them, often through their head, and that's when things start to change.
0: Where do people get your book, Ellie, Hitching a Ride?
1: Oh, they can find it on Amazon or on my website, phoenixrisinghealing.com.
0: You've got a number of case studies in there. Share a few with us about what happened to some people.
1: Yeah. Well, there was a woman with a gallbladder issue, and she had scheduled surgery. She was told by the medical field that she needed to have her gallbladder removed because she was having pain and very uncomfortable symptoms. And this was all of a sudden. She was actually very healthy, very mindful about how and what she ate, and so this was way out of the norm for her to even, have to have a surgery for something that had never been an issue. So anyway, she called me and we did a session. And as I scanned her physically, I saw it was like a demonic entity wrapped around her gallbladder.
0: Oh my.
1: And that was the root of the problem. And I removed it during the session and all of her symptoms subsided. So she didn't have to have the surgery. And, she was very grateful because look at it this way, even if she went in and had the surgery, the entity that was with her could just jump onto another organ. So what is she going to do? Start removing her, organs because there's an entity there. So anyway, that was very helpful. And yeah.
0: Can you generally remove a negative spirit that quickly?
1: Often. Yeah, I mean, I've gotten faster over the years at removing entities, and sometimes I can even, remove, it depends how many there are. If there's only one or two, I can remove them and then still do a full emotional clearing. So say the person has a core issue of depression, or grief, or low self-esteem, if it's only one or two negative entities and I can get rid of those, then I can also do a full clearing. So clients really, they get quite a bit, every session.
0: How about another story you can share with us? That first one was great.
1: Oh, thanks. There was an insurance agent who, her husband all of a sudden started, shutting down. He was very depressed. He was full of negative thoughts. And

0: And she couldn't figure out what, you know, what had caused these changes in his personality. So she came to me and, you know, wanted to see if I had a sense of what was going on. And so when I tuned in to her, her husband, and their house remotely, so all the work I do is remote, I saw that there were two demons and two boys, two male spirits of teenage boys. Now, it turns out that the boys had died in a car crash. And as the insurance agent, they basically showed up at her office when she was dealing with the families and all the insurance information. And believe it or not, they actually followed her home and took up residence in her house and in the bedroom. So yeah, it was quite interesting. So I removed the two demons, and then I removed the two earthbound spirits, the two boys, and her husband had a complete change. In fact, I could read a quick passage, if you like, of the change.
1: Sure, go ahead.
0: Yeah, so this is from the book. Okay, the next day, I checked in with Marlene to see how things were going with her husband since I had cleared the demons and earthbound spirits from their bedroom. Marlene was happy to report, "The house feels lighter. This morning I got a kiss, a smile, a smoothie, and some conversation." Marlene had needed to take medication herself in order to sleep the past 4 years. Since my work with her, the last 2 months, she has been able to sleep without medication. So I did a follow-up with her a couple months later, and she told me she didn't need the medication anymore because everything was restored to, you know, calm and peaceful, and her husband was doing so much better.
1: Ellie, are any of the spirit attachments ever benevolent, kind, where things are just nice?
0: I wouldn't say that. You know, that there's usually some kind of a need on their part. You know, either they're there because of fear of moving on, because of their upbringing and what they were told would happen on the other side. Or, you know, they just plant their feet and decide that they're not going to move on. So no matter what, when a person has an earthbound spirit attachment, it's always a drain on their energy, and it's never good. You know what? When they're nice, when they're benevolent, when they're good and being of service is after they've gone to the light. And when they come back, you know, after they've done their life process, their life review from their past life. So that there's a number of steps that a soul goes through on the other side, processing the life that they just had before they can come back and visit their loved ones and their relatives. And when they do that, when they do go through the process, then they can be helpful. You know, then it's good to have them around. They can give guidance and support. It's very different from being stuck as an earthbound soul here. Does that make sense?
1: It does, indeed. Can a child get hit with a negative attachment?
0: Very much so. The youngest that I've worked with children is probably, oh boy, 8 months.
1: You're kidding. 8 months? Oh my God.
0: Yeah.
1: How do you know that an 8 month has a negative attachment to it?
0: Well, the mother had one herself, and the baby picked up one. So the mother having all that, a lot of negativity
1: during the pregnancy?
0: Well, during the pregnancy, yeah, and after, she had a lot of trauma

0: in her life. So I removed it from the demon. I removed the demon from the baby as well as her, and it improved. But she needed a lot more work. She needed, you know, the emotional clearings that I do, and you know, so as far as your answer, as far as your question about the youngest, that was the youngest. I've also worked with 3-year-olds. You know, one was the little boy who was very violent, and he was becoming more and more violent, even though he was only like 3 or 3 and a half. And he was very dark. Do you know what I mean? Like, George, you know how you can tell when a person is has evil, a lot of light around them, right? And then other people have like this darkness. He had a lot of darkness, and he was violent and aggressive. And so the mother asked me what was going on with him, and he had a demon also. And besides that, what I picked up on was that he had reincarnated from being a violent soldier during the Holocaust, and I could really see the personality coming through of that soldier.
1: Well, he kept a lot of that with him then, didn't he?
0: Yeah.
1: All right, stay with us, Ellie. We're going to take a short break. We'll come back and chat more about these attachments and negative spirits. We'll take calls next hour with Ellie Pichette. She'll also do readings for us, both in spiritual medium or psychic. I'll explain that later on.
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1: News, I'm Ted Linder, an actress under arrest following an incident on a Delta flight to New York.
2: TMZ reports that 54-year-old actress Selma Blair was put in restraints on the plane and arrested upon landing at JFK after allegedly biting one flight attendant, punching another, and trying to open a door on the plane midair. Dispatch audio captured officials asking for medical help following the alleged attacks.
1: Fox's Christina Coleman in the League Championship Series last night. Milwaukee on Monday night in the NLCS. The Brewers take a 2-0 lead over the Dodgers after their 7-4 win. And in Tampa on Monday night in the ALCS, the Guardians took game 1 7-3 over the Rays. Game 2 between the Guardians and Rays happens Tuesday night at 8 p.m. Eastern. The Brewers and Dodgers continue their series Wednesday night in L.A. at 8 p.m. Eastern time on Fox. 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
4: That heat's going to be out there for one more day.
5: Temperatures being 30 degrees above average.
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0: This is a Bloomberg Money Minute. The Monday holiday was quiet for the business and economic news beats, but Wall Street hits the ground running for Tuesday. We get a peek into the collective minds of U.S. small business owners as the National Federation of Independent Business releases its monthly sentiment index. Bloomberg Economics forecasts a slight dip in the reading based in part on recent reports showing fewer employers hiring workers. A big reason for that is the challenge of finding the right workers qualified to fill open positions. But a drop in the number of job openings suggests business owners also are looking simply to cut costs. Tennessee whiskey brand Uncle Nearest, named in honor of formerly enslaved Nathan Nearest Green, who taught Jack Daniel how to distill whiskey, is nearing a sale to save the business. Uncle Nearest has been under a federal probe into its business practices. Any sale would be in Chapter 11 bankruptcy protection, which would allow the buyer to acquire it without inheriting legal liabilities.
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Cloudy with showers overnight, progressing into more widespread rain with temperatures in the mid to upper 40s to start Tuesday morning. Plan for a wet day with periods of rain, which could be heavy at times, and the chance for a few rumbles of thunder later in the day. Temperatures stay in the lower 50s into the afternoon. Rain continues through Tuesday evening, tapering to light rain or mist by Wednesday morning with lows in the mid-40s. Wednesday will be mainly dry despite plenty of clouds. From the Channel 3 Weather Center, I'm First Alert Chief Meteorologist Jess Langlois.

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1: We'll take calls next hour with Ellie Pichette as we talk about negative attachments in the spirit world. She'll also do readings for us, both as a medium, somebody who's passed on, or just something psychic. And she just needs a specific question from you, but we'll do that next hour on Coast to Coast. 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
4: Whether it's physical activity, obesity, diet, smoking, low on hormones, stress, sleep disorders, or your age can be supported by reducing inflammation and aiding the body to heal itself appropriately. 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
0: And welcome back. George Norrie along with Ellie Paget. Ellie's website is linked up at coasttocoastam.com. Ellie, generally, who comes to you first? The victim, the person who has been hit with a negative influence, or a friend or loved one of that person who says, there's something wrong with my wife, my husband?
5: Both. They both come to me. Sometimes a spouse will, like you just said, notice that there are some personality changes with their spouse, and they might be wondering if there's some type of attachment that has happened. It's pretty obvious to me, and this is, I want the listeners to know this, that one of the key signs of a person having one or more attachments is sudden personality changes, increased anger, rage sometimes, increased depression or grief, emotions that they seem over the top for the situation. That's always a clear sign. And, the person might have some of these core issues, anger, depression, anxiety, and they'll have a certain baseline, but it's when they become a lot more pronounced that there's probably an earthbound spirit or possibly a demon attached. Does that make sense?
0: So you do weigh the possibility that the person may have some kind of mental issue, right? In addition to the attachment?
5: Yeah, I prefer to use the term emotional compared to mental. Mental is like a brain thing, whereas
0: kind of clinical.
5: Yeah, it's very clinical, medical model. Someone who has emotional issues will be at a, they'll experience those issues at, like I said, at a certain baseline. But when they become more extreme or exacerbated, that then

0: that is suspect of something that has attached to them.
1: Ellie, how do you handle the skeptic who says, he's just nuts?
0: Well, I don't think they would say that about someone that they really cared about. That's judgment, right? Instead of wanting to explore what might be going on.
1: Sure.
0: To say someone is nuts or just dismiss them is very judgmental. And we really want to try to not judge each other, not judge ourselves. That's one of the biggest problems in our society is, we're quick to judge and dismiss rather than say, hey, I wonder what's going on here. Because, George, one of my favorite sayings to myself is, there's a story behind every story. And if you take the time to look and to listen, which is what I do naturally as an intuitive, I'll get to the bottom of almost anything. It's like being a psychic detective.
1: When you deal with the individuals, have you ever had somebody just break down in front of you, crying?
0: Oh, often. Yeah. People feel, they actually feel safe. When we meet, when we talk, their deepest feelings will come up during the session, and that they will cry. But by the end of the session, they're feeling much better, much lighter, freer. Yeah.
1: You've almost got to be a psychiatrist too at the same time, don't you?
0: Well, again, that's medical model. A client that I had years ago, he picked up a really bad demon at his psychiatrist's office.
1: Oh, gosh.
0: So, yeah. And what do they do? Psychiatrists are not, they're counterintuitive. They're not trained to intuit, to lean into their own intuition or sensitivity. They really just prescribe drugs, and their attitude, a lot of times, not all of them, but a lot of times their attitude is, well, let's try this, let's dummy you down a little more with this drug, this medication, and see if you're more manageable. I'm sure you know what I mean.
1: Is there a personality, Ellie, that is more apt to get a negative spirit?
0: That's a good question. Negative thoughts, negative attitude, the lower emotions, anxiety, grief, depression, those tendencies are more likely to attract a negative entity.
1: We have a guest, Joseph Gallenberger, who's a professor, and he does experiments on negativity. And what he does is he takes people to Las Vegas in groups of two, negative people and positive people, and he picks them for the group. And he says almost every time, probably every time, the negative people come back losers, the positive people come back winners.
0: That makes a lot of sense.
1: I wonder how many of those negative people have spirit attachments on them.
0: That's true. On top of having a negative attitude probably to begin with. But you're absolutely right, George. What we put out, we get back. So if we're putting out negativity, we're more likely to attract negativity. If we're putting out a positive vibe and, we're full of light, then we're more likely to attract the same. That's a really good example.
1: Can an individual get rid of the spirit on their own?
0: Not so much. Once in a while I'll have a client who seems to have a pattern of attracting negative entities, and when it feels like the right thing to do, in their case, I will teach them how to remove remove them, because

0: it might be part of their journey is learning how to do that and going through that as a form of self-empowerment. But for the most part, people don't keep attracting negative entities once I clear them. Now that the best way to ensure, I guess, that people don't keep attracting negative entities is by, you know, after I clear them initially, and they do not come back, once they go to the light, they're off, they're unstuck, and you know, they're going through their process, so they don't return. Same thing with demons, they don't return either. But what I like to do is help clients after I remove the entities by clearing the emotional issues and patterns that are making them more susceptible to attracting entities. So every time I do a clearing on an emotional issue, what grief, depression, anxiety, a phobia, they become stronger. I also balance them every session and raise their vital life force. So the work, the healing work I do is really profound in the sense that it does strengthen them, strengthens their whole being. And that's really the best way to prevent other entities from attaching.
1: Ellie, I'm an animal lover, but every once in a while you'll come across an animal that's just vicious, just mean, compared to some of the other ones that are out there. And I've always wondered if they were treated badly as a puppy, if they were beaten as a puppy, something happened to them. But is it conceivable that an animal can get possessed as well by a negative spirit?
0: It is conceivable. It does happen, but it's pretty rare. You know, if you animals that are afraid or angry, like you say, vicious or aggressive, it usually has to do with their programming, whether as puppies or as, you know, even adult dogs. So it's usually the way that they were treated that they'll, because that's not their nature, just like it's not human beings' nature to be mean or aggressive. You know, these things are learned, and they're also imprinted energetically by the environment that, whether it's an animal grows up in or a person.
1: Kind of reminds me of Stephen King's Pet Sematary, doesn't it?
0: It does, yeah.
1: What recommendation would you give to people listening to you right now that suspect there's a problem with a friend?
0: Well, they could either call me. I don't do consultations. I stopped doing consultations for entities. I mostly do consultations for emotional issues and physical conditions. But, you know, I would make an exception with your show if they say that, you know, they heard about me through you, through George. I would do a phone consultation with folks that think they might have some type of a negative entity.
1: Why did you generally stop doing that in the first place?
0: Well, because by the time a person contacts me, you know, and is describing, you know, negative entities or the symptoms of negative attachments, they have some awareness of it. It's pretty likely that they actually do have these entities, one or more. And so they might as well just book a session and have me, you know, remove it or them rather than, you know, just talk about it further.
1: Are spirits and ghosts one of the same, or are they different?
0: Actually, they are the same. You know, in our society,

0: We tend to think of ghosts as inhabiting a house, you know, being in some type of a house or business. And a spirit is, I mean, that's what they are, right? A ghost is a earthbound spirit that has not left, that has maybe gotten stuck or say, you know, they're attached to a house that they died in that they loved very much. And, you know, I had one client who had tried to have a ghost /spirit removed from his house for over 30 years and had all kinds of, yeah, all kinds of consultants. She would hide his phone. She would hide his keys. She would do other things. And I was able to remove her in a couple of sessions. So, you know, it's not like, I'm compassionate when I'm dealing with spirits that have become earthbound, because it's not a positive thing for them. It's certainly not positive for the person they've attached to, or, you know, if it's a house that a ghost is inhabiting because he or she, you know, is attached to the house, then, you know, it's a freeing for them to release them. So, you know, you mentioned at one point ghost tours. I actually went on a ghost tour on Cape Cod, and I would hang back a little bit and release every ghost that was in the house that they wanted people to see, because I don't see it as entertainment. It's a much deeper issue than, it's not always about us getting entertained, right? It's about us being able to help others that need help.
1: Fascinating indeed. And people can email you through your website, phoenixrisinghealing.com?
0: Yeah.
1: And where do we get your book, Hitching a Ride?
0: On the website, phoenixrisinghealing.com. Or on Amazon. Yeah, people love the book, George, and it makes me happy every time someone tells me they read the book, they're reading the book, they absolutely love it, and they're not even a reader. And, you know, so mission accomplished as far as putting the information in a way that people would receive it, would enjoy it, and would learn from it.
1: When we come back in a moment with Ellie Pochette, we'll take phone calls, general questions about the negative spirits. If you want a reading, ask her a specific question. And we'll be back in a moment on Coast to Coast AM.
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2: From ABC News, I'm Dave Packer. One person is dead after an accident at Six Flags Over Georgia. The incident involved a rider on a roller coaster called the Goliath. A witness describing it to a local station saying they saw a man fall and hit the ride several times. ABC's Faith Abube.
3: The theme park writing in a statement, quote, "We are deeply saddened by the guest incident at our park today. Our thoughts and heartfelt condolences are with the guest's family, friends, and loved ones."
2: Six Flags says it's temporarily closing similar roller coasters across all parks. Federal agents searched the home of Democratic Congresswoman Ilhan Omar. Sources telling ABC News it relates to Omar's immigration paperwork.
4: Democratic leadership is calling on the timing of this. This comes with less than 30 days until the midterm elections. Of course, we're now at 22 days. So it's quite an extraordinary step, they're saying, for the Justice Department to take these actions so close to an election.
2: ABC's Olivia Rubin. Omar was first elected to the House in 2018 and is the first Somali American in Congress. Amid a growing backlash, President Trump arguing for his agreement on diesel with Russia's Vladimir Putin. ABC News White House correspondent Mary Bruce.
5: President Trump defending his new deal with Vladimir Putin to suspend sanctions and buy Russian diesel, with diesel prices hitting record highs since Trump launched his war on Iran.
6: Anything that can help our farmers, our ranches, I like.
5: But economists say the president's deal with Putin is unlikely to make a meaningful difference in the price of diesel here at home. Ukrainian President Zelensky calls the agreement, quote, weak.
2: The plan runs counter to U.S. efforts to cut the flow of money to Russia that can be used to pay for its war with Iran. However, President Trump saying on Monday night, quote, "I made the right choice." 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
2: Actor Selma Blair has been released on bond after an altercation on board an L.A. to New York flight Sunday that left two flight attendants injured. Authorities say Blair allegedly became physically abusive with the crew and was taken to a hospital. ABC's Andrew Dimbert reports.
13: In a statement to ABC News, Blair's representatives say Selma experienced a medical emergency that led to the alleged conduct. Upon landing, she received immediate medical attention and is currently in stable condition.
2: You could be in for an avalanche of robocalls before November 3rd, depending on a decision from the Federal Communications Commission.
14: A conservative anti-tax group has asked the Republican-dominated FCC to loosen the rules on political robocalls, including those that use voice clones. The best-known example came during the 2024 presidential primary, when the AI-generated voice of then-President Biden urged New Hampshire voters to stay home.
15: It's important that you save your vote for the November election. Voting this Tuesday.
14: The proposal before the FCC would allow political robocalls to cell phones without the prior consent of the recipient. Jim Ryan, ABC News.
2: Authorities in India have detained thousands of anti-government protesters across the country. Members of the so-called Cockroach Party protesting new voting rules they say will take 130 million people off voting rolls.

0: and benefit Prime Minister Narendra Modi's party. I'm Dave Packer, ABC News.
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5: Cloudy with showers overnight, progressing into more widespread rain with temperatures in the mid to upper 40s to start Tuesday morning. Plan for a wet day with periods of rain, which could be heavy at times, and the chance for a few rumbles of thunder later in the day. Temperatures stay in the lower 50s into the afternoon. Rain continues through Tuesday evening, tapering to light rain or mist by Wednesday morning with lows in the mid-40s. Wednesday will be mainly dry despite plenty of clouds. From the Channel 3 Weather Center, I'm First Alert Chief Meteorologist Jess Langlois.

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2: Welcome back, George Norrie, along with Ellie Paget. Ellie, once you move a spirit from an entity, from a person to wherever they go, into the light, where do they go? Where do they end up? Are you there? I think you're muted, Ellie. Unmute yourself. She may have disappeared, so we'll try to get her back. The spirit world has gotten her, but let's go to the phones. I'll do some open lines with you until we find Ellie Paget. Let's go to Cornelius in Louisiana. Hello there, Corny.
3: Yeah, I'm surprised you didn't call me the devil himself there, George.
2: Would I do that to you?
3: Oh, yeah, you would. George, this is the strangest thing, because I'm telling you, sometimes I call the show just like I tried to call with Richard Serrett August the 1st. That phone just messed up. And so, I got a new phone now, and I want to thank Megan and JD for mentioning me and stuff last week. But, George, that's the spirit world. It's messing. She ain't muted.
4: Okay. Can you hear me now? Yes. Can you hear me?
3: She's back.
2: You're okay. Back. Yeah, just hold on for a second. We have a caller for a second. Hold on, Ellie. Go ahead, Cordy.
3: Yeah, George, I want to talk to her.
2: All right. She's there. Good. You still there, Ellie?
4: I'm still here, yes.
2: The spirit's got you.
4: Well, I hope not.
2: All right. Do you have Cornelius on the line from Louisiana who has a question for you? Go
4: Hi,
2: ahead,
4: Cornelius.
2: Cornelius.
4: What you got?
3: Ellie, good morning to you. Look,
4: good morning.
3: Ellie, they call me the God, Guns and Gold Man, the Bible Bullets and Beans Man down here in Voodoo, Hoodoo, and Udoo, Louisiana, where there are plenty of meat eats and treats, and this being Halloween season and stuff. And I was talking to Tommy, and I hope and pray Richard gets through from Kansas City, Missouri, because he really needs to talk to you. I know you say that you remove these dark entities and spirits and devils and stuff like that, but I read the Bible, and my parents, they beat that into me, and Bible basic instructions before leaving Earth. And I know you believe in reincarnation because you say this child had a spirit of a Holocaust soldier or something like that. But I want to know, do you think AI could be this Antichrist intelligence that they mention in the Bible? And do you think maybe that we're in the end times with all these demon spirits and stuff? You see where these police officers are getting murdered by these people and stuff and just going crazy and what's happening in France and stuff. So do you believe we're in the end times of maybe AI, maybe the Antichrist intelligence? God bless you, Emily. God bless you, George. And God bless America.
2: Is it end times for us, Ellie? Ellie, are you there?
4: We're in very challenging times. I wouldn't say it's the end times unless we're talking about,

0: things ending the way they have been, and then there being a new start eventually, but we're not really there yet as far as, I think we are still processing a really challenging time on Earth.
1: Ellie, one of the questions I was asking you before I could not find you was, when you clear the negative spirit from the person, where does that entity go?
0: I send it to the light, right? I send them to the light so that they can become unstuck and free to continue in their journey as a soul. And then when they've gone through their process, they can either come back and guide their loved ones or their loved one, or move on, return in another life, another life that they might, that they would agree to in a contract. And every time that the soul comes to the earth, there are soul lessons that we're here to learn, to help our soul progress and expand. So, it depends on that person and when they will come back, or, if their family needs their support for a while, it might take longer for them to reincarnate. And it's not a bad thing. Everything goes the way it's meant to.
1: Are all these attachments, did they once live in a human body?
0: Yeah, earthbound spirits were all in a human body until they died, and then they were either in shock, like with a tragic car accident or a heart attack. A sudden death is one way that earthbound spirits become earthbound. They're confused. They haven't had a chance to prepare to go to the light, and so their process is disrupted, and that's one way that people can get stuck here. So, a really good question for folks who've lost someone dear to them is to ask me, did he or she go to the light, or is he or she stuck, and do they need assistance moving on? That's a really, really good question to find the answer to.
1: We're going west of the Rockies with Linda in California, and she wants a reading. Hello, Linda.
2: Hi, George. I can't believe I'm talking to you.
1: You got through.
0: Hi, Linda.
2: Hi. I was wondering if you could have contact or something with a good friend of mine that just passed away, and to see if she's okay. I think she is, but I'm not sure.
0: Yeah, when did she pass, and what's her name?
2: She passed on Saturday, and her name is Dodie.
0: Dodie, let's see. Give me a second.
1: What did she pass on, Linda? What did she die of?
2: She had a bunch of different medical issues than she had for a while, but congestive heart failure and high blood pressure and all that, but she just was tired, I think.
1: Yeah, it's not easy losing a friend.
2: No, it's not, and I've lost three in the last month.
0: That's a lot.
2: Yeah.
1: Go ahead, Ellie.
0: Yeah, I'm checking. Linda, I'm getting that she actually did go to the light, and she was prepared. She had time to prepare for that, and like you say, she was tired.
2: Yeah.
0: So that's positive. And once she does her life process, she'll come back and visit you.
2: I'm sure she will. Like I said, three friends in a month, less than a month actually, is a bit much.
0: Well, it is a lot. And, you could always sign up for a reading with me for a 30-minute or a 60-minute on the website if you'd like me to connect further, with her or with your other two.
2: Okay.
1: Yeah. All right. Thanks, Linda. I appreciate it. When you make a connection, Ellie, how do you know you've clicked like that?
0: I I douse a lot, and

0: I muscle test, and so I get confirmation, and I'll keep going until I do get confirmation.
1: What do you douse with? What do you use?
0: I use a pendulum. I also use dowsing rods, whatever is needed, whatever will be most useful for the client.
1: What is it like? The pendulum is almost like a lie detector test where you could write down yes or no and hold the pendulum in the middle and it'll go yes or no depending on what questions you ask somebody. What does that?
0: That's a good question. I've been using it for so long, so many years, that it starts swinging almost immediately when I pick it up, and when I tune into the question that the person is asking, it's kind of like tuning into a radio station, where it's fuzzy at first, but then it gets clearer and clearer. It's about clarity.
1: And that all depends on whether you're using a Sea Crane radio or not.
0: Mm-hmm. Yes.
1: Let's go to Billy in Glendale, California. Hi, Billy.
2: Hey, George, brother. How you doing? Hey, Ellie, sister. Ellie, sister, I wanted a reading regarding an ex-girlfriend of mine.
0: Okay.
2: Okay.
1: Is she alive, Billy?
2: Yes, she's alive. She's alive. Anyway, okay. My ex-girlfriend, Billy, whom I grew up with, she was raised in a house of domestic violence, and that's it eventually led to the end of our, destruction of our relationship. Over a 36-year period, her personality has changed for the worst, and now at 44, emotionally, she's a monster. I don't even recognize her anymore. Can I ask you for some clarity? What happened to her?
0: Oh, sounds like she got inundated with at least one entity, spirit attachment. But when you say she's a monster, like I pay attention to the words that people use, that would indicate a demon.
1: Do all the spirits that are attached, do they communicate with you as well, Ellie?
0: Well, when I start communicating with them, that they will usually respond. So, that's an important part of my work, is being able to diagnose that there's an entity. Then I find out what kind it is. Is it a random earthbound spirit? Is it a karmic spirit attachment? And if it's karmic, it's a little bit more involved. Then it means that they have a grievance, and they have found the person that they've attached to, who they recognize as the soul that did them wrong in a previous life. So I have my own unique process of taking the client through hearing and understanding what the karmic spirit is upset with them about, and then having them make amends. And then they're usually willing to go. But again, it's kind of a sacred, process of acknowledging the pain of the karmic spirit that has attached to the person. And then once the amends are made, they're usually willing to go. And so it's really a healing for both that spirit and for the person who they've been attached to, probably harassing. That's in my book, Hitching a Ride, talking about the difference between between karmic and random earthbound spirits.
1: What is the longest time period do you think a spirit has attached itself to somebody?
0: What was that, George?
1: What is the longest time period that a spirit has attached itself to somebody?
0: Oh, probably 20 to 30 years, I'd say.
1: Wow.
0: A karmic spirit found a guy who had killed him in a past life when the guy was colonial. He was a white settler, and the spirit, the person that he killed, was a Native American, and he left him there to die in the field. And the Native asked him to just, give him a bullet to his head to

0: end his suffering, and he laughed and rode away. And so that Indian spirit found the soul of the person who had killed him and treated him, so inhumanely, and tortured him for over 30 years in this life. And the worst thing that he, I guess the climax of what he did to hurt him, of what the Native American spirit did to hurt the client, my client, was he got him to climb a tree and pushed him off, and he actually broke his back. It was pretty intense. So it was quite a process that, you know, I took them both through as far as healing and sharing the story of what the Native was upset about, and then my client making a sincere amends, and he was willing to leave. The spirit was willing to leave after that. It was really beautiful, actually.
1: Does the spirit ever leave and go into another human?
0: You mean go to the light and then go into a human?
1: Straight to another human. Does it ever happen like that?
0: It does. Yeah. It does. They'll usually hang around for a while and see if that's the person that they want to attach to, and then because they're energy, pure energy form, they can easily go into the person that they're, you know, feeling drawn to. It could be someone who reminds them of someone that they liked when they were on the earth plane. It could be someone who has certain habits that they had, like smoking or drinking, and when they go back into this person who they don't know, actually, but they know that they drink or they smoke, and so when they go into their physical body, they can actually enjoy the pleasure of drinking and smoking again, if that makes sense.
1: Well, talking with Ellie Pichette, her book is called Hitching a Ride, A Guide to Earthbound Spirits and How They Affect You. How big is the book, Ellie?
0: How big is it size-wise?
1: Yeah. How many pages?
0: Oh, it's about a little over 200.
1: That's pretty good size.
0: Yeah, 228. People love it, George. People who say that they don't even read, they can't put it down once they start reading it. They really enjoy it. It makes me very happy.
1: How did you get these 16-plus stories of individuals?
0: Oh, there's a lot more than 16 stories in the book. Lots of case studies of all different types. And, through my work, those are based on probably 16 to 18 years worth of my work diagnosing, dialoguing with, and removing negative entities like demons and earthbound spirits.
1: Have you ever had a spirit come at you?
0: Once in a while in the past, but you know, it's part of the it's not a double-edged sword, but if I didn't understand what it feels like to be attacked, then it would be hard for me to have compassion for those that are dealing with that. You know what I mean?
1: Absolutely. We're going to take a short break with Ellie Pichette and come back and take final calls in a moment on Coast to Coast AM.
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1: News. I'm Sue Guzman. President Trump rallying for Republicans in Youngstown, Ohio Monday, telling supporters that his agenda is on the line in next month's midterms.
2: I'm asking everybody to pretend, just pretend that I'm on the ballot, because in a way I am on the ballot, because they will try and destroy everything we've done.
1: The president asking Ohio Republicans to turn out for incumbent Senator John Husted, who's in a tight race with former Democrat Senator Sherrod Brown and Vivek Ramaswamy, who's running for governor. Police in Lansing, Michigan say they could be dealing with a serial killer. Five men were killed along a hiking trail in less than a year.
3: The victims were all homeless white men. They were all sleeping along the Lansing River Trail. They were killed in the middle of the night. Four of them had severe trauma to the face and head. So many similarities. The chief of police says you can't ignore the possibility of one killer.
1: Fox's Mike Tobin. 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
8: This is Bloomberg Money Minute. Starting now and for the next few weeks, corporations will be opening their books on last quarter's earnings. This week is dominated by earnings reports from banks, whose stocks are currently teetering on correction territory, 10% below their most recent highs. JP Morgan Chase, Wells Fargo, Citigroup, and Goldman Sachs all deliver earnings before Wall Street's Tuesday start bell. A theme across the financial sector could be a slowdown in investment banking growth as stock listings slow, and a U.S. consumer who's increasingly cautious and less likely to sign on to long-term borrowing amid rising rates. Another earnings report today that could tell us a lot about the consumer is Domino's Pizza. Thanks to more cautious spending and a switch by many to protein-packed meals, the market expects to hear that last quarter witnessed the slowest sales growth for Domino's in at least 3 years, with U.S. demand offsetting expected stronger growth in Canada, China, and India. Andrew O'Day, Bloomberg Radio.
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10: Cloudy with showers overnight, progressing into more widespread rain with temperatures in the mid to upper 40s to start Tuesday morning. Plan for a wet day with periods of rain, which could be heavy at times, and the chance for a few rumbles of thunder later in the day. Temperatures stay in the lower 50s into the afternoon. Rain continues through Tuesday evening, tapering to light rain or mist by Wednesday morning with lows in the mid 40s. Wednesday will be mainly dry despite plenty of clouds. From the Channel 3 Weather Center, I'm First Alert Chief Meteorologist Jess Langlois.

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1: On our next Coast to Coast program, the son of the late creator of the Star Trek, Gene Roddenberry, joins us, Eugene Roddenberry. 60th anniversary of Star Trek this year. It's going to be an amazing program. And then later on, Ross Allison joins us to talk about ghosts and haunted prisons on Coast to Coast. Beyond Belief, that's one of our television shows, and we've got many episodes for you to watch.
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4: And welcome back. George Norrie with Ellie Pichette. Our final segment here is we're talking about negative spirits and attachments. Since you've been doing this work, what's the one key takeaway you would hope everybody would listen to tonight, Ellie?
5: I would hope that they would, just have more of an awareness that negative entities really do exist. There's not just, some people believe in guides and angels, but they think that, that there's only the positive. Well, that's not realistic. What's realistic is that there, just like there are guides and angels, there are also spirits who become stuck on the earth plane. There are demons that, there's the good, the light and the dark, like with everything, right? So I guess the best takeaway would be just to have, hopefully for the audience, to have more awareness that if they have a certain emotional or physical symptom or issue that is getting worse, that they might want to consider doing a consultation with me to find out if they actually have a negative entity that is contributing to the problem. Because if they don't find that out, then they're going to just be running in circles.
4: What would you say is the most rewarding aspect of what you do?
5: Setting people free. Setting them free from pain and from the sadness that, or depression, or feeling stuck, shut down, whatever it is. Like, people who are grieving often become very shut down, and that can last for years, but it doesn't have to. I can actually clear a person's grief in two sessions, sometimes in as little as one, and bring them to peace about the person they lost. And that's probably my favorite thing to do, because it's such a dramatic difference, for a person to go from grieving about the person they lost to peace and really just remembering the good memories. Huge difference.
4: Let's go to final calls. Let's go to Eric in Nevada City, California, on the wild card line. Hello, Eric.
6: How you doing, George?
4: Great, thank you.
6: I'd like to give a shout out to your screener, Tom, and the one last night, I believe it was Gina.
4: Gina last night?
6: Sweetheart. I mean, both of them, Tom, too. I mean, he's a great guy.
4: Great staff.
6: Appreciate it. I need to ask Ellie, and it's going to take me a second or two to lay this out, whether I have an attachment or not. From the time I was a kid, I mean, my nickname when I was really young was Happy, because I would guess I was a really happy kid. And then I started into school and had an interesting kindergarten teacher, and then put into a class where I was beaten solid for a year.

0: because I shouldn't have been in there, and came out with a label of troublemaker, and everything went downhill after that. And to fast forward 36 years ago, I had my most severe break, and I've had a lot of broken bones. Right arm was set twice with no anesthetic. Left arm broke. Right foot three times. Left foot four times. And all but a compound fracture in my right leg. And now I got neuropathy and $1 million worth of health insurance, and I was butchered. The legs aren't, the bones in the leg aren't lined up. They're overlapped. It wasn't done right. And I've been in agonizing pain for 36 years, and it's got to where I got about the energy of a slug, and a dead slug to boot. I have to fight to get myself out of bed just to do my normal, you know, shopping and take care of the stray cats that I feed up here. You know, I lost my border collie, Coco, to bad dog food. Two cans killed him. And, I mean, that dog was the biggest reason I got out of bed in the morning. And if I don't have an attachment on me, or I'm not completely stark raving mad by now, I guess I never will be. But I'd like to know how to get rid of this thing and maybe have a little bit of a life instead of an existence. I mean, God, from the time I was 5 years old starting into school, I prayed for death, and I finally gave up in my mid-20s because it was never happening. So I just kept on fighting the way my mother taught me to do. But this has just gotten ridiculous.
1: Eric, what I'm getting is that I'm not picking up on any kind of a negative attachment. What I'm getting with you is that your soul is doing a lot of work this life, and you know, the fact that you were really, really happy, and then you started going through these challenges, like getting, you know, beat up, and then all the physical issues. It feels more like soul expansion to me, in a nutshell. And so I wouldn't need to remove an attachment with you, but I could help you with the physical pain and also the depression that I'm picking up on. Is that correct?
0: I try not to have any depression. I just have to realize that this has been a brutal existence, and I have to keep going no matter what. I suppose there might be some depression in there. I don't know. I mean, I haven't given up yet. I'm still fighting. My biggest problem is I would love to have a session with you, but I exist in poverty and filth. I have very little money. I don't even make it halfway through the month. I'm a professional at doing without. So I guess it's a good thing I don't have a fancy lifestyle.
1: Yeah.
2: That helps.
1: Well, if you decide to have a consultation, you can sign up for a free consultation, 20 minutes on the website, and I'll be happy to talk with you and give you a little bit more maybe clarity and encouragement. But my sense is that you've really been doing a lot of growth, and that it's not by accident, that there's no coincidences. So please start giving yourself some credit for what you've been through.
2: Do you think he's brought this on himself?
1: No, it's not that he's brought it on. I think that it's probably part of his, a big part of his soul contract that he agreed to before he incarnated. The thing is, George, that, you know, we can agree before we reincarnate to really difficult soul lessons. And then when we get here, you know, when we arrive on the earth plane, it's like we have amnesia. We don't remember what we agreed to. And so, you know, that's something that I can see with people is, you know, what they might have agreed to, and, you know, the reason for certain things happening, like what Eric has been describing.

0: describing, I can give him, I can help him have a completely different perspective on it that I think is a lot more positive. And that's just what I'm getting. That's what I'm intuiting. I hope that's helpful, Eric.
1: Sure is. Mayette's in New York. Go ahead, Mayette.
2: Yes, wonderful, George, wonderful, Tommy, and salute to Gina. I think she's in Arizona. She's not an often caller, but I want to send what she always said, love and light to the beloved community. Ellie, you remind me of a very precious and who kept the family history, my cousin, first cousin, Ellie. First of all, I want, my first question is your educated guess of approximately percentage of U.S. population, because I imagine in, with different demographics or different cultural beliefs and conditioning, it might be different, but percentage of people who are dealing with these negative entities. Second, I want to know, and George, please help me out for her to have my questions, the role of anger, okay? It seems to me that it's unbelievable. I mean, I wasn't cognizant, too young during the McCarthy era, but I understand that our present political climate is worse than that, where, you know, everyone was accusing everyone. And lastly,
1: we can only take those two right now, Mayette, because of time. Go ahead, Ellie.
0: Yeah, so hi, Maya. In answer to your first question, I'd say at least 70% of the population have some type of negative entity. In answer to your second question about, you asked about the role of anger in society, pretty much. Your question?
1: Yeah. So,
0: you know, I don't think that anger ever really serves a purpose unless say a child is, you know, being threatened, or in serious danger, or is, you know, abused, or animals are abused. I think anger is appropriate, but free-flowing anger that, you know, people are just expressing, you know, driving people need to have more control over themselves and over their emotions and be responsible.
1: Let's go to Rick in Massachusetts. Welcome, Rick. Go ahead.
3: Hey, George. Hey, Ellie. Good morning.
1: Hi.
0: Hi.
3: Great to get through. I have a quick story. I know we're running short on time. I definitely had an attachment at some point. I'm a paranormal investigator and an empath. I went to a haunted location in 2018, and I never like to sleep anywhere because I always feel like my guard is down, and I made the mistake of falling asleep there. But it almost like it fooled my intuition because I'm so used to, you know, being an empath. I feel everyone's energy. I feel places. And I got there, and I was totally comfortable. It took my guard down. When I left, I was extremely angry. I was very, had a really bad attitude. It was me and my wife, just hair trigger, anger. And I could tell I wasn't myself. I had to fight it. And one time, so I actually got a picture of it. From when I leaned out of the place I was sleeping in the bedroom, there was a woman at the event who took a picture. And when I looked at the picture later, you could see a black arm around me grabbing onto me. And so I know that I've gotten rid of the, you know, that anger and that type of attitude, but I've had a lot of health issues and just bad luck over the last, you know, 8 to 10 years. So I don't know if that's something that's causing it. I mean, I got to the point where I was like so angry at it, quote unquote, that I challenged it and I started swearing at it and saying it had no power. And next thing I know, I had burn marks on my back and I had 3 bite marks on my back. So wow. I'm assuming it was a pretty nasty attachment. I never thought that, you know, you read about Amityville Horror and all that, and you like, you know, they say, well, maybe someone took him over and made him do that. And

0: I never believed it was possible, but after what I went through, I said, yeah, if I was a negative person, it would have really leaned into it. But I just don't know if it's still a piece of it there, or it's still causing me an illness or what, you know?
1: Yeah, I'm getting in your case, Rick, that there is an attachment. It feels like a demon. And, you know, a demon will do things like put scratch marks on your back, you know, physical and other physical signs. And so I would, you might want to schedule a consultation by phone. You can sign up for that on the website, and I can help you get rid of this thing.
2: Do these spirits, Ellie, get violent sometimes?
1: Oh, yeah. Yeah, they do. And they'll increase, like I said, if a person has a propensity for anger, you know, an earthbound spirit who had issues with anger will increase the host's anger. So they'll bring it up to another level, which is one of the ways that, you know, one of the signs to look for is that negative emotions become worse, become more intense. And I was going to say with Billy, if he's still listening.
2: He's listening.
1: Okay, with his ex-girlfriend, you know, a lot of times people will have me clear one or more entities for someone that they care about, just because they care about them. And I can do that remotely, working with just with the picture. And I can also heal emotional issues that way, just working with a picture and some real basic information. Works just as well as in person. I hope that helps.
2: Ellie, give out your website if you would.
1: PhoenixRisingHealing.com.
2: And the name of the book?
1: Name of the book is Hitching a Ride, A Guide to Earthbound Spirits and How They Affect You.
2: Great. Thanks, Ellie. Keep in touch. Ellie Pichette, Spirits. For Dan Galante, Tom Danheiser, Sue Trikas, Lex Lonehood, Sean Ladasur, Alec Fernandez, Tim Banal, Mary Berry, George Knapp, and Richard Serrett, I'm George Norrie, somewhere out there on Coast to Coast AM. We'll see you on our next edition. Until then, be safe, everyone.

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5: From ABC News, I'm Sherry Preston. From fun to terror in an instant on a roller coaster in Georgia.
6: Every time I close my eyes, I just see that man in the air. Like when he locked eyes with us.
5: Logan Connor was on the Goliath roller coaster at Six Flags over Georgia and watched as one of the other riders was suddenly launched from his seat. Cassidy Delancey, also on the coaster.
7: People reached out trying to grab him.
5: Now the victim killed in the fall. Several people are hurt, including two children struck by his body. No word on the cause, but Six Flags is closing down 9 roller coasters across the country. On the campaign trail in Ohio, President Trump, and once again being interrupted by protesters, ABC's Karen Hua.
8: The president appearing to mock the protester from on stage.
9: Oh, he's got to go on a diet. He's a fat guy.
8: The protester wearing a shirt saying, release the Epstein files. A man appears to pull her hair, then punch her while she's wrestled to the ground. Police eventually reaching her and escorting her out. It was the president's second visit to Red State, Ohio in 10 days, where Senator John Husted is in a toss-up race against Sherrod Brown.
5: So far, no sign of any kind of ceasefire between Ukraine and Russia, despite a declaration from the president.
10: Trump says Russia and Ukraine have both now agreed to stop attacking each other's energy infrastructure, calling it a, quote, energy ceasefire. But Russia and Ukraine say there is no agreement, and on both sides, strikes continue.
5: It's ABC's Mary Bruce. Minnesota Congresswoman Ilhan Omar promising she won't be silenced after a law enforcement raid of her D.C. area home.
11: Sources familiar with the investigation tell ABC News that it relates to Omar's immigration paperwork, but we don't have much more detail than that. And this is extraordinary because it's an ongoing criminal investigation of a sitting member of Congress, and it's an investigation into one of the president's political foes.
5: That's Jay O'Brien. You're listening to ABC News.
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5: Actress Selma Blair is facing charges accused of attacking flight attendants on a plane from Los Angeles to New York. ABC's Jacqueline Lee.
0: The crew on board Delta Flight 938 requesting medical personnel upon landing at the gate. That crew saying Blair also injured herself on the bulkhead. Sources telling ABC News she is facing two counts

0: of assault for allegedly kicking an officer from the Port Authority Police Department and facing a potential charge for an altercation with a nurse at the hospital.
1: A decade ago, Blair had to be escorted off another plane after mixing alcohol and medication. Pope Leo heading into a Roman hospital today to have surgery on a nodule spotted on his lung. It'll then be tested to see if it's cancerous. Another incident involving ICE, this one in New Jersey. ABC's Aaron Katursky with more.
2: The video circulating online is the third clash with ICE agents captured on camera in less than a week.
3: Come on, y'all. It's the kids. She got the babies.
2: A mother holding a little girl tries to block agents from putting the father into their car. As a young boy desperately clings to his body and screams. Homeland Security officials identified the man as John Michael Carrera Sangucho, a Honduran national who they say was living in the U.S. illegally and had multiple traffic infractions.
1: A mix-up in Portland. A Republican group supporting Maine Senator Susan Collins wanted to buy ads in Portland, Maine, but they accidentally ran the ads in Portland, Oregon. The ad money has been refunded. Sherry Preston, ABC News.
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8: It's going to be a nice day today, a little cool. Sunny north with a few high thin clouds south. Highs in the 50s, increasing high clouds for tonight with lows in the upper 30s to low 40s. Cloudy on Sunday. Rain moves in by evening, continuing overnight. This is due to the remnants of Hurricane Isaias. It will be a beneficial rain with maybe an inch or more of rain in southern areas. We'll keep an eye on it. From the Channel 3 Weather Center, I'm First Alert Meteorologist Dave Bush.
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9: Raid on a lawmaker's home. Good morning, I'm Gordon Deal, along with Nicole Murray, on this Tuesday, October 13th. Glad you could be with us. Here's what we have for you this hour.
10: Federal agents have searched the home of Minnesota Congresswoman Ilhan Omar weeks before the election. Hear why.
9: The energy ceasefire declared by President Trump is apparently being ignored by Russia. We'll have an update.
10: Lack of a verification code may have cost valuable minutes as Tennessee first responders tried to help in a bungled execution.
9: And how sports betting has become America's new pastime.
11: Putting that number together, it even seems like it's going to be over $300 billion. So we're now more than double, essentially, what we're spending on the pastimes that, you know, give us life. It seems like we're just working and gambling all day.
9: Katerina Gioino at Fortune on the billions spent on sports bets that exceeds what we spend on movies and music. So much for the energy ceasefire announced by President Trump on Truth Social. Ukrainian President Volodymyr Zelensky said yesterday that Russia has hit at least six energy targets during deadly airstrikes. Under pressure over high energy prices ahead of midterm elections next month, Trump blindsided Kyiv and its European allies over the weekend by declaring that Ukraine and Russia had agreed not to hit each other's energy systems. In earlier comments by video to a conference in Poland, Zelensky identified two of the targets as a gas facility and a gas station, both hit by Russian drones.
12: An energy ceasefire and other steps to reduce escalation and guarantee security are truly needed here in reality, not just on Truth Social.
9: Trump announced the purported energy ceasefire days after unveiling a deal to buy diesel from Russia, which Zelensky has criticized as providing revenue for Russia's war machine. Trump's envoys told Ukrainian officials last week that the deal sought to draw Russia back to talks on ending the war. Agents from Immigration and Customs Enforcement have conducted a raid on the Washington, D.C. home of Minnesota Congresswoman Ilhan Omar. CBS News says the investigation centers on Omar's immigration paperwork. The documents in question date back to her childhood in Somalia, involving paperwork completed by her late father when she was a child. The report says investigators are examining potential allegations of false statements and immigration fraud. Reaction from President Trump before he hopped on a plane for a rally in Ohio.
13: I've always found them to be totally crooked personally, but that has nothing to do with me. I think she's a terrible person, just a complainer.
9: Homeland Security Secretary Mark Wayne Mullen told a podcaster recently that there was a continuing federal probe into Omar, who he claims married her brother to try to bring him into the United States. That is a claim Omar has denied for years. Omar's office called the raid an outrageous abuse of power and an unprecedented escalation in the weaponization of law enforcement to target political enemies. Emergency help for death row inmate Krista Pike was apparently delayed by confusion among first responders and Tennessee prison officials following her botched execution last month. 911 dispatch calls were first obtained by the Associated Press. Here's this morning's Mike Gavin.
14: The recordings show that precious minutes ticked away as officials and responders tried to figure out whether a request for emergency help in the execution chamber was legit. The dispatcher asked for a verification code, which the caller did not have. The Department of Emergency Communications released several other calls between the agency and Nashville Fire Department, Metropolitan Nashville Police Department, and others as it tried to confirm the prison emergency. It was about half an hour before prison officials affirmed it was legitimate and began letting in responders through prison gates. Gordon.
9: Thank you, Mike. The 50-year-old Pike was initially on a ventilator following the execution attempt before regaining consciousness nearly a week later. Her attorneys say she has since been released from the hospital and transferred back to prison. If you've missed anything from today's show, by the way, you can always catch a podcast. It's available every day on Apple, Google, Spotify, or wherever you get your podcasts. 11 minutes now after the hour on This Morning, America's First News. 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
1: Thanks for spending time with us. Welcome into Tuesday. The spike in mortgage rates to higher than 7.5% has made an uncomfortable housing market even more uncomfortable. Reasons for the recent jump from Zach Halashak, economics reporter at the Washington Examiner. Zach, take us through it.
2: Yeah, it's risen quite a bit recently, and it's not a good thing for someone who wants to go out and buy a house right now. If you recall, around the start of the year before the war in Iran, interest or mortgage rates were somewhere around 6%, a little above that. And now I just checked before we got on the phone, and it's up to 7.6%, which is very high. And it spiked really quickly. I believe it was the fastest rate of growth for mortgage rates in a couple years. There's a few different things driving this. One is the 10-year bond yield is up, and that's in response to concerns about the long-term health of the economy, but also, again, inflation concerns with the war in Iran. You also just saw the Fed hike interest rates for the first time in a very long time, and that's putting more upward pressure on mortgage rates as well. Interestingly, I talked to some people, and the big question I had is this have room to run? Is this going to keep going up? Are we going to expect this to fall? And the answers are kind of all over the board. Some folks seem to think that we've kind of reached the zenith and we might see a little bit of declines in the coming year or so. Others said there is more room to run with concerns about the $40 trillion debt and deficits and fiscal stability. But I didn't really talk to anyone who said they expected to fall below 7% in the next year or so. So again, just not great news for the housing market.
1: Boy, so that said, are we in a housing crisis?
2: I think it depends on who you ask. I think it could get to that level, and some would say it would get to that level if mortgage rates keep going up. So what happens when mortgage rates go up like this? You see home buying slowing. It's already a buyer's market. It's hard for people to sell their houses just because of these higher rates. There's not as much demand for housing. And I was talking to one individual who is an expert in the housing markets, and he was saying at the start of the year, there was a ton of buyer activity when rates were around 6%. And in the past few weeks, it's really dramatically slowed. And the more it goes up, the more it slows. It's a complicated picture, but it's not a good situation for the housing market in any sense.
1: We're speaking with Zach Halashak, economics reporter at the Washington Examiner. The story is called Spike in Mortgage Rates Compounds Inflation and Debt Woes. You said, too, you touched on it earlier, the national debt now at $40 trillion. It's a psychological milestone. However, it does have an impact here, right? Explain how that works with regards to mortgage rates.
2: Yeah, it sends the longer term treasuries up. It basically signals that the investors are signaling that they have concerns for the longer term fiscal health of the country. Obviously, we've been running deficits, the debt's increasing. And again, like you said, it is a psychological milestone, that 40 trillion mark. And I think it kind of sparked a little bit of panic among people, among investors. I think one thing, I don't know if it was in the story, but I've talked to some people, a thing that would be good for yields would be if there was an actual concerted effort by Congress or by the president or a combination of the both to actually start trying to drive down the debt and deficits, maybe through something like a bipartisan fiscal commission where you'd have both parties come together and try to come up with solutions, be they like cutting certain programs, stabilizing Social Security, or even raising revenues, doing something to kind of close that gap, or at least just show that they're working on it all. But again, in a little bit of a pessimistic note, very few people think that that will happen in the next year or so, just because of the politics at play. It's, I think it's going to take a lot more pressure from the public to really start see Congress taking this issue very

0: seriously and trying to do something to start stabilizing the country's fiscal health.
1: Boy, I hate to reference it as low-hanging fruit, but would ending the war in Iran or, you know, more freely opening up the Strait of Hormuz solve things, or not solve things, but at least indirectly start bringing mortgage rates down with gas prices in theory going lower?
0: Yeah, 100%. It would help.
1: Thanks, Zach. Zach Halashak, economics reporter at the Washington Examiner. 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
2: And now, the three big things you need to know. Number one.
3: Ukrainian President Volodymyr Zelensky says that Russia has hit at least 6 energy targets during deadly airstrikes across Ukraine, despite President Trump announcing an energy ceasefire between the two countries.
4: If Russia wants us to stop our long-range strikes against its oil refineries and oil exports, then Russia must stop its strikes against our energy system.
3: On a related note, several Republicans are condemning Trump's deal with Vladimir Putin to import Russian diesel into the U.S., saying the sanctions are designed to economically isolate Russia.
2: Number two.
3: Federal agents have searched the Washington, D.C. home of Minnesota Congresswoman Ilhan Omar as part of an investigation into her immigration paperwork. President Trump, when asked about the raid.
5: She comes into our country and she says, I have a constitutional right. She's got a constitutional right. She's telling us about the Constitution. And she comes from one of the worst countries anywhere on the planet.
3: Omar's office has criticized the search, saying Trump is targeting his political enemies.
2: Number three.
3: A man has died after falling off a roller coaster at Six Flags over Georgia yesterday. Cassidy Delancey describes what she saw.
6: A man slips out of his seat and he turns sideways and he's flipping in the air. He comes down, he slams down on our cart.
3: The Cobb County Police Department said several others were also injured. Actress Selma Blair, who is accused of being physically abusive on a weekend flight and kicking an officer who took her to the hospital and a nurse after, has been arraigned in New York City on 2 counts of assault. Governor Ron DeSantis said power is expected to be restored to Florida customers impacted by Hurricane Isaias later today.
7: But I think between FPL and the co-ops, you know, they feel really good about the progress they're making and they're going to keep working.
3: More than 62,000 Florida customers were without power this morning. Pharmaceutical companies Eli Lilly and Novo Nordisk said weight loss drugs can slow biological aging by 2 to 3 years.
1: Wow. Get younger, get thinner now?
3: Yeah, basically.
1: Oh, man.
3: A lot of people are doubting this, though, online.
1: Whoa.
3: A little skeptical, if you will.
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3: Yes.
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0: Thanks for being with us. Cocoa prices have dropped from a record high in 2024, but retail chocolate prices are still high. What can we expect for Halloween candy? Here's Betty Lynn Fisher, consumer reporter at USA Today. Betty, what's going on?
1: Yeah, so you know, there's something maybe a little scary in those trick-or-treat bags, or rather lack of something, which is chocolate. The chocolate prices have actually, or cocoa prices, have actually dropped from a record high of numbers in 2024, but retail chocolate prices are still high. Some experts are saying that, you know, because of that, there's going to be probably less chocolate that's going to be handed out this year.
0: Wow, so if the price of cocoa has come down, why is that the retail prices of chocolate have not followed?
1: So the manufacturers that have made the chocolate for this year were buying those last year when the prices were still high. And so that has not translated yet to lower prices. The prices of cocoa also are, while they're starting to show early signs of stabilization, according to David Branch, sector manager for Wells Fargo Agri-Food Institute, they're really reliant or they stem changes. You know, these are changes in weather patterns in Western Africa, but it still remains an ongoing weather risk.
0: Oh, wow. All right. So what does that mean for us as consumers, say? Are we going to buy more lollipops and Smarties instead of chocolate? Like, is that how we're going to manage this? What are the anticipations or expectations?
1: Probably, yeah. Chocolate's kind of that premium treat. The bags that you're going to buy probably are smaller, don't have as much. And then people, because you want to have that full basket of candy to hand out to kids, you're probably going to be, adding more, like you said, gummies, lollipops, other things besides chocolate.
0: We're speaking with Betty Lynn Fisher, consumer reporter at USA Today. The story is called Why You Might Find Less Chocolate in Your Halloween Bag. It's a reference to cocoa prices higher than usual, at least when candy makers bought the cocoa last year. Explain, I guess, Halloween more broadly. Are we still going to spend as much?
1: It looks like, Halloween is still, in terms of beyond just the trick-or-treating and buying candy, in terms of decorations and parties, it's still a big holiday for people. According to the National Retail Federation, they're estimating that consumers will spend $13.5 billion this year, up from $13.1 billion in Halloween-related activities. Similarly, PwC did a similar survey, and they also said that people are looking to kind of enjoy the holiday.
0: Any indication that we're going so far as to say throwing healthier options in children's goodies bags this year?
1: Yeah, the PwC study did find that, as people are becoming more health conscious, they're making some of those decisions for parties and for, moderating candy or treat intake due to weight, blood sugar, or metabolic health goals. But really, bottom line, it still depends upon, the reveler or who wants to buy the candy and hand it out.
0: Thanks, Betty. Betty Lynn Fisher, consumer reporter at USA Today. 30 minutes now after the hour on This Morning, America's First News.

0: News. I'm Ted Leonard. It's 3 weeks to go now till the midterm elections. President Trump campaigning in Youngstown, Ohio, Monday night, telling supporters his administration's delivered on its goal of growing wages.
1: Under Republican leadership, that's me, income for hardworking Americans has soared. Think of it, the income for a person, average income for a person has soared to the highest level ever recorded by far.
0: Democrats blaming the president for higher health insurance and energy costs. A protester ejected from the venue on Monday night after being seen fighting with rally goers in the stands. In Milwaukee on Monday night in the NLCS, the Brewers take a 2-game sweep.

0: lead over the Dodgers after their 7-4 win in Tampa Monday night in the ALCS. The Guardians took game one over the Rays, 7-3. Game two between the Guardians and Rays happens tonight, Tuesday, 8 p.m. Eastern time. 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
1: It's going to be a nice day today, a little cool. Sunny north with a few high thin clouds south, highs in the 50s, increasing high clouds for tonight with lows in the upper 30s to low 40s. Cloudy on Sunday, rain moves in by evening, continuing overnight. This is due to the remnants of Hurricane Isaias. It will be a beneficial rain with maybe an inch or more of rain in southern areas. We'll keep an eye on it. From the Channel 3 Weather Center, I'm First Alert Meteorologist Dave Bush.
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0: This is America's First News, preparing you for the day ahead with headlines and in-depth analysis. 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
1: Thanks for spending time with us. Welcome into Tuesday, October 13th. Gordon Deal with Nicole Murray. Some of our top stories and headlines. Feds raid the home of Minnesota Congresswoman Ilhan Omar. Russia apparently ignoring the energy ceasefire. A man has died after falling off a roller coaster at a Six Flags outside Atlanta. 911 calls suggest notable delays in getting help to a lethal injection survivor in Tennessee. Trump hints that Kimberly Guilfoyle's job may be in jeopardy as ambassador to Greece amid allegations of misconduct. Bills over the Rams in Monday Night Football, and a whole family works aboard the same KLM flight from Amsterdam. That story in about 20 minutes. Americans spent more on sports bets last year than on movies, music, and museums combined. And the industry taking a growing share of that money isn't a sports book at all. In 2025, Americans placed roughly $166 billion in bets on sporting events. Here's Katerina Gioino, news editor at Fortune. Katerina, what have you found?
2: Yeah, I mean, for the first time ever, we've seen $166 million being used by being waged by Americans on sports betting. And obviously, we can talk about the decline of movie theaters, the decline of people going and reading, let's say, or going to concerts, and anything that we used to spend our times on, right? Now, overall, I did the math, and that came up to well below what it actually, what Americans have spent and waged on sports betting within 2025. And I spoke to a few economists. They said that number is even bigger, right? Because that's just legal sports betting. What you and I do in our off hours on Saturday nights watching the Knicks games, that's different. And that's even more of a bigger gap.
1: Jeez. All right. So this $166 billion, this encompasses prediction markets or just traditional like sports gambling on FanDuel or something?
2: No, it's just traditional markets. It excludes prediction markets.
1: Wow.
2: So, yeah, and that's, again, putting that number together, it even seems like it's going to be over $300 billion. So we're now more than double, essentially, what we're spending on the pastimes that, you know, gave us life. It seems like we're just working and gambling all day.
1: Wow. Who's losing out on this, or which industries are losing out?
2: I mean, like, the very quick, you know, answer is obviously people aren't going to movies. So, like, the whole Hollywood industry, people aren't going to museums, all the curators, everyone who goes and reads books, goes to concerts. That's one. But two, more importantly, it is also, like, traditional casinos, traditional sports books, let's say. They're also trying to fight from a, let's say, cannibalization of the very same laws that they use to skirt around the rules in the first place. That's one. And then two, more importantly, it is just people in general, right? You spend less money going the movies, that means you spend less money on, let's say, drinks after the movies. You spend less money going to a concert, that means you spend less money on the restaurant you go right before the concert.
1: We're speaking with Katerina Gioino, news editor at Fortune. The story is called Sports Betting is America's New Pastime, and it's bigger than movies, music, and museums together as Americans wage a whopping $166 billion on bets. I thought it was interesting, too, you said that this has kind of uncovered a new demographic.
2: Yeah, of course, right? Like, you're having people who maybe would never have gambled in their lives, and now they're thinking, well, it's not gambling so much so as a prediction, let's say, with prediction markets, or it's a skill-based issue, which is very

0: very much so teetering on like a borderline question of, oh, I can win because I know everything about sports. I don't go to the casino because that's all luck. So people, we are starting to see a big shift in demographic of people who were vehemently against gambling. And now they're saying, well, you know, I know everything there is to know about OG Anunoby. I can now bet on this.
1: Mm. And so that has spurred legal fights, though, between, say, the prediction markets and online gambling.
0: Correct. Yes. And so, I mean, like, one of the bigger issues here is, like, when you look at these, again, both, honestly, online gaming, like DraftKings, let's say FanDuel, and also prediction markets, they offer you the word free, right? They offer you a free $50 bet for your first bet. And so now you're incentivized to bet more because you're not going to technically lose anything, let's say. And now we have these two kind of, let's say, like gambling websites or prediction websites and betting arenas suing each other as they're also facing outside pressure from casinos, from the traditional brick and mortar gambling places, because they are cannibalizing each other. And there are laws of, is it betting or is it just a prediction of betting, for example?
1: Mm. How about some of the credit card data with regards to who's kind of using that to fund this habit?
0: Oh, yeah. I mean, like, there was a recent New York Fed study, right, that found that millennials and Gen Z have been actually delinquent more at greater rates than other states that don't have sports betting. And the, you know, the researchers from the New York Fed, they said this, in theory, says that some bettors are giving the, you know, their habit of gambling or, like, financing it through credit card debt, which is an insane amount to think about. In fact, they even found that a quarter of the sports bettors say they can't even control their gambling, and they're scared that their credit card use will enable that even more.
1: Thanks, Katerina. Katerina Gioino, news editor at Fortune. Hey, if you've missed anything from today's show, there's an easy way to catch up. Just tell Alexa, Siri, or Google to play This Morning with Gordon Deal. 20 minutes now in front of the hour. Coming up next, a disastrous attempt at a personalized birthday cake featuring Fudgy the Whale.
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0: spending time with us. Welcome into Tuesday. It is time now for the mic drop with this morning's Mike Gavin.
1: Good morning. Well, you know, we can't resist the good. You had only one job story, and this is a fun one. A woman in New York City ordered a birthday cake for her husband, which ended up being a whale of a fail. Chelsea Kern posted about the incident on Threads, and it's been seen over 10 million times. In the post are two pictures, one of the receipt from Carvel with the ordering instructions, and then one of the cake that she actually got. What Chelsea attempted to ask for was the word run written on the Fudgy the Whale cake in large type in all caps with pink icing with a creepy, spooky kind of Halloween vibe to it. Whoever filled the order obviously took Chelsea's instructions too literally, and the inscription on the cake reads, run, see big, all caps, creepy if possible. The kick in the pants was the misspelling of possible as possible, which means not only was the inscription wrong, but it was also misspelled. This apparently happens a lot as the comments were filled with people who posted their own cake fails.
0: What? I lost track of the amount of things that happened here. Oh, my goodness. Yeah,
1: basically, this person just, the instructions, you know, sort of as written, just kind of took them verbatim and just put them right on the cake.
0: I'm following along the script that you gave me here, and you said on the cake it read run C B I G C big.
1: Yeah.
0: And then I looked at the picture you sent me. The C is the parentheses.
1: Right. Which they
0: screwed that up on the
1: too.
0: Cake.
1: And yeah, and actually wrote it kind of as C. It didn't even look like parentheses on the cake. It just
0: right.
1: looked like C.
0: Yeah.
1: They must have thought it was a big capital C.
0: That is unbelievable. Like no, like you know, like ask follow up questions to the person who places the order. Like this is not a thing.
1: This is what happens in our world of no human interaction. Oh. This was obviously done online, and the person just took it and just ran with it verbatim. But this is what happens when we don't talk to people, Gordon.
0: Oh my
1: anymore.
0: Goodness.
1: And not only is New York City home to epic cake fails, but it's also tops in another unfortunate category, rat infestation. Terminix, the pest control company, has released its annual list of the 10 most rodent-infested cities in the Big Apple, not surprisingly, comes out on top. Los Angeles and Philadelphia were number 2 and number 3. The rest of the top 10 includes returning cities like Houston, Chicago, Washington, D.C., Boston, and Dallas. But there was a new city cracking the top 10 this year. Congratulations to Detroit for making the list, moving up one spot from number 11 to 10. Terminix said all the cities on this list share three common factors: large populations, abundant food sources, and plenty of places for rodents to hide.
0: I was thinking about that, the list of reasons. I think they'd also include train stations, which would be a place for rodents to hide, I guess.
1: Yes, that also helps.
0: And I think all those cities named are near large bodies of water, whether it be lake, river, ocean, some kind.
1: I hadn't thought of that, but I guess they need to drink as well.
0: However that's relevant, I don't know.
1: Maybe you should work for Terminix. I think you've got it figured out. Yeah. Unfortunately, though, no matter what they do, nothing ever changes, right? There was a big rat crackdown in New York City a couple of years ago. I don't think much has really changed in the Big Apple.
0: Nope. I will never forget that. I mean, almost the size of cats.
1: Yeah.
0: I remember seeing them in my New York City reporting days. In the subway.
1: Yeah.
0: In the subway.
1: And if you live and work in New York, you're unfazed. You're like, oh, look, it's just another cat-sized rat. It's just another day in the big metropolis.
0: Thank you, Mike. 13 minutes now in front of the hour.
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1: Now, more than ever, where you get your news matters. 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
2: Thanks for spending time with us on the airline front. Like defensive driving, defensive flight booking means taking proactive steps to protect yourself. The New York Times has new rules for air travel. Number one, it says leave a day early. In addition to providing a buffer for delays, arriving early also allows you to rest after a long flight and potentially get a good night's sleep before moving on. Number two, take the first flight of the day. You've heard this before. Booking an early bird flight gives you more options for later flights should that original be delayed or canceled. Number three, fly nonstop. More takeoffs and landings mean the possibility of more complications. It's worth the extra few bucks. Number four, book with the airline. Agencies like Expedia or Travelocity can rebook a flyer before travel, but may not be able to help during a flight delay. Any refunds, too, may be issued first to the agency. And number five, stay informed. Download the airline's app and allow it to send you notifications. You'll be most likely first to know of updates. 8 minutes now in front of the hour on This Morning. Once again, here's Nicole Murray.
3: And now, the three big things you need to know. Number one.
4: Ukrainian President Volodymyr Zelensky says that Russia has continued to target energy infrastructure in his country, despite President Trump announcing an energy ceasefire between the two nations. President Trump speaking at an Ohio rally.
5: I settled eight wars. I thought this would be one of the easier ones, but it's not, because the hatred, you know, when the hatred between leaders is that heavy and that hot, it's a little bit tougher, but we're going to get it done.
4: On a related note, several Republicans are criticizing Trump's deal with Vladimir Putin to import Russian diesel into the U.S.
3: Number two.
4: New 911 dispatch recordings reveal that emergency help for Krista Pike was delayed by confusion among first responders and Tennessee prison officials following her failed lethal injection last month. Pike, who was temporarily on a ventilator, has been discharged and is back in prison.
3: Number three.
4: President Trump said he is considering dismissing Kimberly Guilfoyle from her position as U.S. ambassador to Greece after a string of reports about alleged misconduct.
5: Well, we're looking at it. Yeah, we're not happy.
4: Reports say that Guilfoyle allegedly accepted lavish gifts as ambassador and took money in exchange for providing access to administration figures before she was confirmed. She denies the allegations. A Pennsylvania coroner has announced the state's sixth measles-associated death this year in Franklin County. John Hopkins University data says that measles cases in the U.S. this year have surpassed 4,200, with more than 1,100 in Pennsylvania and more than 1,000 in South Carolina. Hackers targeted hundreds of French supermarkets in a cyber attack yesterday that reportedly caused refrigerators and freezers to overheat, spoiling food and sparking fires. Reuters reports that grocery stores in Spain, Portugal, Poland, Germany, and Belgium were affected.
6: It is good. Tyler Bass sends the Bills out of SoFi with a 37-34 overtime win.
4: Joe Buck with the call on ESPN as Tyler Bass kicks the game-winning field goal in overtime to win it for the Buffalo Bills against the Los Angeles Rams on Monday Night Football. The Bills move to 4-1 on the season, while the Rams fall to 2-3.
7: Oh. And the Bills win it!
2: Is probably what it sounded like on Bills radio.
4: Yeah, right, exactly. Like that. Yeah. Got that wow. Game right in the pick'em pool. Just want to brag a little bit.
2: 6 minutes now in front of the hour.
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0: cold turkey. Well, at least when I'm in the car.
1: I know I shouldn't do it, but it's so hard to stop. That's why I hide it from myself, so I won't be tempted.
0: I used to do it all the time. I stopped by locking it in my glove compartment.
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Thanks for spending time with us. A young pilot flew a commercial jet alongside her father as captain for the first time, while her mother worked in the cabin crew. On the same flight, 22-year-old Zoe took to the skies with both parents aboard the Dutch airline KLM. Flying out of Amsterdam, the unique family's work shift came as a surprise, with none of the three initially realizing their schedules would put them on the same flight. Zoe grew up watching her father head off to work in his pilot's uniform, jetting off to far-flung destinations around the world. It inspired her own love of aviation. She attended the KLM Flight Academy after being accepted at the age of 17. Zoe excelled in math and science at school before deciding to follow

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2: The headlines we're following for you. A man is charged with killing his wife in Chittenden County now. We'll tell you about the case Burlington police are investigating. A Massachusetts girl is back with her family safely now after going missing on a hiking trip in Washington County. Vermont State Police are investigating a burglary that happened at the Bank of Bennington ATM building in Shaftesbury. We'll tell you how they're asking for your help in hopes of solving the crime. And in Washington County, where the Mental Health Service Agency is expanding its community-based care in central Vermont through a new federal designation. We'll have full details on all of these stories and others coming up next. But first, it's ABC News on Burlington and Plattsburgh's number one news talk station, WCPV Essex, WVMT Burlington, FM 101.3 and AM 620.
3: ABC News. I'm Sherry Preston. 9 Six Flags roller coasters are temporarily shut down today following the death of a man on the Goliath at the company's Georgia theme park. Cassidy Delancey was on board.
4: A man slips out of his seat and he turns sideways and he's flipping in the air. He comes down, he slams down on our car.
3: She and her friend Logan Connor say the safety harnesses on the ride seem to be acting unusual.
5: I looked over at her and I told her, I said, something's going on. I said, it keeps clicking.
4: Yeah, it kept clicking like it was unlocking and relocking.
3: Six Flags says a full investigation is underway. President Trump's stumping in Ohio with the midterm elections only 3 weeks from today. ABC's Karen Waugh.
6: The president using the rally to criticize Minnesota Congresswoman Ilhan Omar hours after federal agents searched her Washington, D.C. home.
7: She comes in from a country without laws, without police, without military, without all they do is shoot each other. And she comes into our country and she says, I have a constitutional right.
6: Sources say the investigation involves Omar's immigration paperwork. She came to the U.S. as a Somali refugee at 12 and became a citizen at 17. Omar calling the surge political intimidation.
3: Sources also say President Trump is thinking of firing U.S. Ambassador to Greece Kimberly Guilfoyle over reports that she engaged in improper and possibly illegal conduct during her tenure in Athens. Actress Selma Blair arrested and charged with assault after chaos erupted on a flight from Los Angeles to New York over the weekend.
8: TMZ obtained audio of Blair screaming as she was removed from the plane upon landing at JFK International Airport. The actress was treated at Jamaica Hospital, then taken into custody.
3: ABC's Will Reeve, 2 flight attendants injured. Blair's reps say she experienced a medical emergency on board. You're listening to ABC News.
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2: 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Your latest weather forecast from the Channel 3 Weather Center is coming up. Stay with us. I'm Jared Cirillo with your local news update on WVMT. We begin on the crime beat, a serious case here. A man charged with killing his wife in Chittenden County. Burlington police have since arrested Bal Kadka for allegedly beating his wife on Saturday at their home in the South End on South Champlain Street. Officers said the man hit her on the head with a large flashlight. The woman was taken to a hospital where she passed away on Sunday. Kadka is charged with second-degree murder. He's being held with no bond. He's got a court appearance scheduled for today. A Massachusetts girl is now back with her family after going missing on a hiking trip in Washington County, Vermont. The 12-year-old became separated from her family on Saturday while hiking Camel's Hump. The Waterbury Backcountry Rescue Team had to be called in. A team of 17 people searched for about an hour before they finally found the little girl. Vermont State Police are investigating a burglary at the Bank of Bennington ATM building on Route 7A in Shaftesbury. Investigators say someone forcibly entered the building sometime between Saturday night and early Monday morning and stole several items. Anyone with information is urged to contact Trooper Lacoste at the Vermont State Police Shaftesbury Barracks. Washington County Mental Health Services is expanding its community-based care in central Vermont through a new federal designation. The program aims to connect people with treatment earlier. They are offering 24-hour crisis access and services regardless of whether you have insurance or not. The expansion comes as inpatient psychiatric care has been reduced in the region. Today's weather from WCAX is next. I'm Jared Cirillo, WVMT News.
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1: Expect a wet, breezy day today with steady rain and cool conditions before drier weather returns into our Wednesday. For today, we'll begin with rain, and that rain will continue through the afternoon. A little bit of some breaks in the rain into the evening before returning into some heavier downpours in the late evening and early night tonight. Wind gusts up to 25 miles per hour are possible. High temperatures only in those 50s. Wednesday turns drier, but we'll still be dealing with some cloudy skies. For Channel 3, I'm First Alert Meteorologist Gunnar Console.
2: Thanks, Gunnar. Currently around the Champlain Valley, not a bad morning. 47 degrees in Burlington, 45 in Plattsburgh, 45 in St. Albans, and 48 with some drizzle right now in Middlebury. It's a Tuesday, two for Tuesday, the 13th day of October. Let's head out for the morning.

0: Good Tuesday morning to you. Kurt's away for a couple of weeks. Anthony along with you. And my guest co-host today is Ike Ben-David from Channel 3. Good morning, Ike.
1: Good morning, Anthony. We're on the radio right now. This is crazy. Different medium here. It's great to be here. It's been a while. This is how I got my start here. So
0: good. See, and yesterday we had a guest come in with a guy shooting video. And I'm like, no. I don't dress for TV.
1: Look at me. I'm looking. Where's the cameras in here? I don't even know.
0: It's like vacation time.
1: I know. It's a little fun. A fun way to start the morning here.
0: Good. Well, we're glad you were going to spend the day with us. Really appreciate it. And I know our listeners are going to love to get to know you a little bit. They see you every night on the Channel 3 News, and so I think we're going to have some fun today.
1: How excited to be here. Big shoes. I was listening yesterday. Governor Jim Douglas was in this chair. I mean, that's. I was like, oh, big shoes to fill here.
0: Yeah, well, he's... He's a legend, and I was telling you off the air, and a lot of folks that listen know by now, but I first met Governor Douglas. I was a little kid in the just sitting in the corner of the room, and he was doing the news on WFAD in Middlebury. He was the news director, and I was just like, who is that tall guy? And wow, he sounds so smart. And here I am, 50 years later. Who is that tall guy? And wow, he sounds so smart.
1: And he's sitting across from me yesterday.
0: Right.
1: We were talking before. I had a funny Governor Jim Douglas story. So, in the State House, when he was governor, I'm from Bennington County, so I was at Shasbury Elementary School, and we had a field trip to the State House. And I must have been third, fourth grade, collected baseball cards and football cards. So I thought, well, I had my index card because I think we all had a chance to ask the question to the governor, which he was taking the time to meet with us, which was a big deal, of course, back then, still is. But so I came up with the idea to start getting an autograph of everyone in the State House. Now, again, I'm in third grade at the time. So I somewhere back home in Shaftesbury have an index card filled with probably the whole State House from probably 2000, Douglas, Doobie, the late Dick Sears. So it was the early baseball card thinking collector mind.
0: That's a brilliant idea.
1: But it was very funny. They had to cut it off because then everyone started following me and interrupting their day trying to get autographs on this little questionaire. So it a little piece of history back then. But it was pretty funny. Cool. I think I was one of the first to probably do that, I'm sure.
0: Well, it's a great idea. And you think about it now to have it and find it, that would be fun.
1: Piece of history, Vermont history, too, which is great.
0: That's what I like. And I don't, I grew up in Vermont too, so I don't know. I suspect that a lot of kids do tours of their state capitals, but it is really accessible for us.
1: It is.
0: And, I think about that doing the tour. I had my cousin was a page. There's just so many different ways that kids can get and see and interact with government people. They can just go to Montpelier and set up a field trip.
1: You can just go and see it. And I know that obviously for recent reasons they've added the security lines. I remember going last year and I was like, it was kind of eye opening. This is so new. And if you visited other state capitals, that's kind of the normal the last few years. But that shows how open the People's House has been. And when you go, I mean, these rooms were definitely not made maybe for 2026. They're tight, and I'm trying to squeeze a camera in there and not interrupt a committee meeting. And I'm sure the great Calvin Cutler, who's there almost every single day in the winter, can explain more about that. But it's definitely interesting when you can just see it, and the doors are open for the public. And the good thing now, too, at the same time, a lot of it is streamed. So if anyone has any questions or want to see what is happening in our government, there's a lot of meetings to watch, and they're all up there.
0: It's funny, everything has its blessings, and one of the things

0: that COVID brought us, is it's all transparent. And I'm not saying they did anything nefarious in committee meetings, but there were tiny rooms and only so many people fit in them. And they'd go into committee, close the door, and come out of committee and say, here's what we're doing. And now it's... And it's difficult to watch a lot of it.
1: A lot of it. That's what when we try to make TV a little more exciting sometimes. Right. So try to bring some visuals to it. But it is. And it's definitely. But it's very important stuff that obviously happens. And as we're heating up in election season, comes back full circle, Anthony.
0: It sure does. I have to tell you, obviously the schedule's packed. Everybody that's running wants to get on, and everybody has a position. I think the sleeper hit of the season is going to be Prop 3 and Prop 4.
1: Yep.
0: A lot of folks are like, how did these even wind up on the ballot? You know, and there's a process, and Kurt and I got into it not too long ago, because I'm like, callers are like, where did this come from? I'm like, I don't know. And Kurt's like, well, there's a very specific process. It has to pass two bienniums, blah, blah, blah, blah. And we're like, yeah, but we didn't hear about it.
1: Yeah.
0: And so that's human nature, I suppose, right? The majority of folks don't pay close attention to it until it's a necessity. And so we're in that sweet spot where everybody's kind of like, okay, yeah, we got to vote soon. Hopefully they haven't voted yet. I mean, they could if they want, but it's amazing as you get closer to the election now. I don't know if people approach you, but people will call me.
1: Yep.
0: And be like, how do I get my vote back? I'm like, a negative.
1: You have the power, which is great. But once it's in, we still have three debates coming up on Channel 3 for Lieutenant Governor, and of course for Congress. I know Joe Malloy will be in here later today. We'll be asking him some questions here. But it is important. And a lot of that is honestly the questions we were asked, too, is why are they so late? You know, people are saying, hey, I voted with this is on their schedule. A lot of it is trying to line up these candidates on days that work for them. And I think some of them, this is when it works.
0: It's also part of the tactic now.
1: Yeah.
0: Because if you get your base in, and voting, then if you need to shift to the center, which is a classic move towards the end, and more so now because the left and the right, I don't know how it's going to ever get fixed, and maybe it won't. I was talking with Governor
1: Davis
0: about this yesterday. Yeah, I do too. And it's just like the way the primary system works with two parties, or even three, if you add the Progressive Party in on their own ballot, but that's a whole nother conversation. The tail wags the dog, and then all of a sudden you've got a binary choice or a tertiary. You got two or three people to choose from that were all chosen by kind of the party extremes.
1: Yeah.
0: And so they naturally this time in the campaign, everybody shifts to the middle to grab that ever important independent.
1: Yeah.
0: Well, if you get your base to vote early, they can't take their vote back if you say something to offend them. So this is all part and parcel with the late debate.
1: Yeah.
0: It's starting to all come
1: together now.
0: Yeah.
1: And it's very interesting to see. You know, if I watched very lucky to watch a lot of football this Sunday, and the field of political ads, and we're starting to see some more Vermont political, even if it's not in-state money, but it's starting to push into exactly what you're saying. A lot of them are saying we're in the middle.
0: Yeah.
1: No matter what candidate we're seeing, because we see a lot from three different states here, New Hampshire, New York, and Vermont, of course, as we know, because our viewing area covers that.
0: Right.
1: The listeners at home that we have, our stations here, we have obviously Plattsburgh, New Hampshire, even though we're stationed here in Vermont. So we get those political commercials. But now we're starting to see that late push for a lot of different Vermont candidates.
0: Yeah, it's funny because it had been pretty quiet. And I think all of us know Anthony Constantino, Blank Gendebian, Chris Pappas, and Chris Sununu.
1: Yep.
0: Because you can't not
1: see
0: them.
1: They're all over there, yeah.
0: And I kind of have my favorites. I don't think I'm politically biased because I think Gendebian's most effective ad was when he was standing in front of the manure pit. You know, and that's stirring a manure pit when it's spraying in the air like that. They're aerating the manure pit.
1: Yep.
0: No, and he's standing there. You know,
1: they stick with you, though. And this is, it goes, you're going out to bring it back to Governor Doug's, but there's the classic ad. If you remember, this is, I think even before my time, but I did a little, study on this. It was was it Douglas versus Leahy? It was commercials going back. I mean, I think this had to have been in the 90s or 80s, I know the viewer is going to correct me immediately on this, which is great, but the commercial was set in the Parkside Diner, and they were going back and forth. It was too different, but it was unheard of now for Vermont politics.
0: Oh, yeah.
1: But I mean, it is interesting because they stick with you.
0: These
1: ads, they stick with you.
0: It's funny that you said that because a Jim

0: Douglas is a funny guy. And the one that sticks with me, and Kurt had to remind me who it was that it was, but he just showed a flip-flop. And he was running against, I think it was Doug Racine for, I'm assuming it was governor. I don't know. I'm like you. I don't know the exacts, but I remember the visual of this flip-flop.
1: Yep.
0: And that was it. That was the whole message. And it's like, you watch these ads now, and they're so produced and with AI and everything else. And I don't have a dog in the hunt in New Hampshire or New York.
1: Yeah.
0: Okay. We do talk to, we just talked to Blake Gendeby, and we've talked to Anthony Constantino a couple of times, because, you know, we broadcast from here, but that we have a lot of
1: people
0: listeners
1: listen.
0: In the North
1: yeah,
0: Country.
1: People listen.
0: But on the New Hampshire side, you know, we're not in that game. But I have to tell you, I just think it's the cutest little ad with the Pappas in the pocket. You know, my two favorites are the Blake Gendebien standing in front of the manure pit and Pappas in the pocket. But what it's not necessarily the message. It's kind of obvious. My favorite part is that he's standing by the martini glass, jumping for the olive.
1: Yep.
0: And I'm thinking that characterizes in my head what Washington looks like. I don't care what party you're in. I don't care what happens. When you get down there, something happens. And I don't know if it's just money, but a switch gets flipped. And all of a sudden you go from being worth 80 grand to 3 million. And I just have this vision of cocktails and cash. And so for me, that sets this marker in my head. Cocktails and cash. That's Washington.
1: There should be, I'm sure there is already, there should be a award ceremony for political ads.
0: Yeah, after the election.
1: After the election, a completely non-political, just, you know, and I'm sure there is, and I'm sure there's a whole list, but I mean, just a great opinion. What stuck with you? Because obviously these are just things which you're just speaking, not even political here, just what stuck with you visually, and that's just, and that's the game now, which is absolutely crazy.
0: It's funny, and then you layer on, in social media, and if you see something on TV, and then, you know, the beauty is now it's all so strategic that, you know, is somebody who's going for a target demo. I'm not in the target demo, so I just kind of get it as a shrapnel, you know, now that I'm older. But I'm sure that ads on TV and on platforms that the target demo is on, they all connect, you know, and it's so well planned out. And campaigns are like any media campaign, whether it's for pizza or hot dogs or Congress, if they're executed well, they're very effective.
1: And they'll come back.
0: And they will. And you'll be thinking about them. Yeah. Whether you're in the voting booth or walking down the aisle in the shopping in the supermarket, and you're like, hey, I do want to try a Totino's pizza roll. I've never thought of them before, but
1: you just saw it 30 times while you're scrolling your phone last night. That's what it is.
0: That's what it was. Yeah.
1: I was always told even if it's a bad ad, if you talk about it, it might have been a good, you're talking about, that's the goal.
0: That is the goal, yeah, without a doubt. Well, you know how to join us. Ike is with us today. He's filling in for Kurt. Kurt's got a couple of weeks off. You can give us a call, 888-414-0303. That's the Martin Coins and Jewelry hotline. Or you can text us, same number, 888-414-0303. We'll be back on a Tuesday edition of The Morning Drive.
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5: Welcome back to The Morning Drive on this Tuesday morning, the 13th day, I almost said the 12th day of October. It's flying by.
6: It's flying by.
5: Yes, indeed. Kurt's away. Ike Ben David is going to guest co-host today. Thanks for coming in, Ike. I appreciate you getting up early.
7: Early morning, but you know, baby's almost a year old. It's kind of part of the plan. I think the dog was a little confused that I was leaving when I was up this early this morning.
5: Yeah,
7: but
5: yeah.
7: Happy to be here.
5: It's you exciting. Know what I find? It's funny because the dog, we have a couple little dogs. I think everybody rescued a dog during COVID. And my wife said, don't worry. I put in for a pair. And they never have pairs. An hour later, they're like, we have a bonded pair that no one will take.
7: And there you go.
5: And we have them. And they're great. But when I don't leave, you can tell they're upset.
7: Oh, yeah.
5: Because I usually leave. And they're like,
7: well, something's different. The routine's off.
5: Yeah. And you know, the first thing they do is climb into the warm spot where I was. And they're like, what are you doing? We get to sleep for a couple hours. Get out of here, Dad.
7: Yeah, we just got a new sofa, which is essentially now just a giant dog bed, of course.
5: Yeah.
7: So I just got the little head looked up, saw I was okay, and then went right back to sleep, of course. Yeah, exactly.
5: But that's cool, though, a one-year-old.
7: Huh? It's absolutely crazy. It's life-changing. Shout out my wife. I mean, it's out to all the moms out there. It's absolutely crazy how much, you know, goes into it. But it's been absolutely amazing. We're approaching a year here, which everyone tells you going into it how much time flies, how much your life changes, and you don't really know it and experience it till it's right there in front of
5: you.
7: So it's been absolutely amazing. It's a real journey as well.
5: It's pretty cool. I had a friend of mine years ago, and I said, well, you know, my wife's pregnant, and he said, good. And I'm like, he goes, you wait. He says it's transformational.
7: Yeah, it really is. It's been amazing because just even like looking back at photos from 2 months ago, I tried to show somebody even a picture, and I was like, that photo is from 2 weeks ago. She looks so much different already.
5: Yeah.
7: You know, it's
5: pretty
7: great.
5: Cool. Yeah. And you're right. I think you have this is what happened to me. It seems like you have this enormous healthy respect for your wife.
7: Oh my God. Yes.
5: You're like, oh my God.
7: It's absolutely still from the birth to all this now. It's been amazing, still going, but you know, we're a real good team, and I'm very, very fortunate.
5: That's
7: for that,
5: cool. Which is great. I'm happy for you. It does go fast.
7: It's crazy. A year. We're planning the big 1 year birthday party, of course, with all the activities. No, it'll be very small, but it's like, it's just so crazy how time flies.
5: The 1 year, I remember it now. I'm like, why are so many people coming to a 1 year? And it's really for the grandparents,
7: the
5: friends.
7: No,
5: you know, I let my son just go nuts on the cake.
7: Yeah.
5: He just was like, wah. I'm like, hey, it's his birthday. He's having fun.
7: We're doing a tomato theme for she loves tomatoes. So it is very, you know, a unique little fun one, which will be. So we'll have some tomato themed food.
5: Yeah. So and let her toss it around a little bit.
7: Yeah, it'll be fun.
5: It'll be a lot of fun.
7: Yeah.
5: Before you know it, they'll be 21 and junior in college.
7: I know. Absolutely crazy.
5: It's pretty cool. Well, I think that's great. I'm psyched for you. You know, I lost my train of thought.
7: No, it's fine. I think the crazy thing, though, I know this is obviously, we're talking a little before this as well, is, you know, when I come home now, things are a little more exciting. Not just the dog running to the door. Of course, she's excited. But one thing I've noticed, too, and I know this is just the fall, but how quickly the year has gone by, too.
5: Yeah.
7: You know, it's dark completely outside now by the time I get home now, which it's obvious. It's late October, but I just feel like I blink and it was just...
5: It seems like it flew by. It really does. And that's true because, you know, my mom's living with us. Everything's a circle. The first thing she says is, it is so dark out. It must be midnight. And I'm like, no, it's
7: 6:30.
5: Yeah, it's 6:30.
7: I know.
5: And I'm like, because I find myself, I'm like, I want to make dinner.

0: because your body, you just adapt changes, to it. Yeah. And then the other thing is driving in the morning.
1: Yeah.
0: It's always dark.
1: It was pitch black this morning.
0: Yeah. It takes a little bit to get used to.
1: Yeah.
0: It's okay. It's all good.
1: Made it here safe.
0: Yeah. Yes, indeed. Well, there's a lot going on. I don't even know where to start. Oh, you know what? We could start with something fun. So birthdays today. Kate Walsh, Grey's Anatomy. Are you a Grey's Anatomy fan?
1: No, personally, but I know a few people who are, but
0: yeah,
1: not me.
0: I think the big one for me is Paul Simon.
1: I think I heard his music leading into this a little
0: bit. Yeah. How old do you think he is?
1: Oh, man.
0: So Paul, you just Simon. Watched the documentary.
1: Just watched, right? the Lauren documentary on, it's on Netflix. Didn't realize how close a friend he was or is with Lauren Michaels and their connection. It was a great documentary if you have a chance to watch it on Netflix. But so, hold this, Paul Simon. Let's go 68.
0: He's 85.
1: Oh, wow. I'll hammer the under on that. Wow.
0: Yeah, I didn't realize that. That's why I said, I'm like, how old are you thinking? He's 85 years old today.
1: Happy birthday.
0: Yeah, Sammy Hagar, he can't drive 55. and he's, wow. Okay, so this is not what I expected. Okay, so Sammy Hagar and Marie Osmond are born today. Who's older, Marie Osmond or Sammy Hagar?
1: Sammy Hagar.
0: Yeah,
1: there it is.
0: Okay, he's 79.
1: Wow. And so Paul Simon's still taking the cake on that one.
0: He is, yeah. And Marie Osmond, who I perceive to be older than both of them, is younger.
1: Huh.
0: What do you think? Not a Donnie and Marie fan.
1: No.
0: She's only 67.
1: 60 now.
0: That's crazy.
1: That is crazy.
0: I thought she'd
1: the
0: be
1: youngest
0: older.
1: Of the three, too.
0: Yeah, she is. She is. So there's we'll play some Van Halen. We'll play some Paul Simon. I might play. I remember being in fourth grade and I had a friend who had a crush on Marie Osmond.
1: And that's a core memory.
0: It is a core memory because he had this new concept. They were cassette tapes.
1: Oh, yes. Yeah.
0: Okay.
1: Yeah. So they're still around, actually.
0: Yeah. But he carried the cassette tape, the insert.
1: Oh, interesting. Oh, with the picture?
0: With the picture of her on.
1: Oh, wow. That's another step.
0: Yeah, it's another level.
1: How are you going to protect the tape if you
0: I'm
1: don't
0: not, And I'm not going to out him because he's still, I grew up in Middlebury, yeah. And he moved back. So,
1: okay, so he's still around.
0: He's around. I see him all the time, and I looked at her name, and I thought of
1: you immediately
0: fourth grade recess, and I'm like, who's that? Yeah. What is that? And he's like, that's Marie Osmond.
1: That's Marie. Of course. Look, he's got the tape, too, and everything.
0: So we might have to play a little bit of country, a little bit of rock and roll for Marie Osmond, but that's pretty funny.
1: That's too funny.
0: And then Jerry Rice. You got to watch some football.
1: Hall of Famer.
0: Yep. 64.
1: That's crazy. One of the best all time.
0: Now,
1: one of the best.
0: Another Jerry. Jerry Jones, Dallas Cowboys, owner. How old do you think Jerry Jones is?
1: Jerry's got to be up there. As a Giants fan, I'm happy to see how the Cowboys week went. But 84? Is he 80?
0: Yeah.
1: Yeah, he's 84, yeah.
0: Yeah, it's pretty good.
1: Yeah.
0: And the other one on the list that I think sticks out to me is Nancy Kerrigan.
1: Yep.
0: The Olympic skater who is, again, older than I thought. How old do you think Nancy Kerrigan is? I think of her and Tanya Harding.
1: I know.
0: And all that, and in my head, they're all like 25 still.
1: But still, yeah, the highlights are still playing.
0: Yeah, yeah.
1: But she's got to be what, 65?
0: 57.
1: 57. I'm a little off today.
0: It's all good. No worries. All right. Well, we're gonna take a break. Bottom of the hour. Bottom of the hour, we have Fox News. Top of the hour, we have ABC News. The station's been here over 100 years, so we have two networks. That's just the way we roll. We got local headlines. Jared's got them for us. We got Channel 3, First Alert Weather Center. We got the forecast for you. And then we'll be back on a Tuesday edition of The Morning Drive.
2: Fox News. I'm Sue Guzman. Democratic Congresswoman Ilhan Omar under investigation by federal law enforcement. Fox's David Sponge reports.
3: Homeland Security investigations led the pre-dawn search of Omar's Washington, D.C. home, which indicates that immigration may be part of the equation in this probe. Agents removed multiple boxes. We're told her Minnesota residence was not raided today.
2: Omar says President Trump has been targeting her for political retribution for years. Fighting between Russia and Ukraine continuing after President Trump claimed that he had brokered an energy ceasefire.
4: Russia again struck Ukraine's energy infrastructure. President Zelensky told Fox there is no indication Putin is willing to stop. The Pentagon is reportedly threatening to cut off intelligence sharing and block weapon sales to pressure

0: Dr. Zelensky.
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2: Good morning. Your latest weather forecast from the Channel 3 Weather Center is coming up. I'm Jared Cirillo with your local news on WVMT. A man is injured after a hit-and-run crash in Essex County. The ordeal happened yesterday afternoon in Canaan on Route 114 near Wallace Road. The sheriff's office says a 71-year-old man was standing on the side of the road when he was struck by a pickup truck. The driver of that truck did flee the scene. The victim was taken to a hospital. There's no word on his updated condition. It may be fall, but work is underway to get ready for ski season. Scott Reeves, the senior director of Mountain Ops at Stowe Resort, he says they made a little bit of snow last week on their own. There's some optimism for another good season after Ski Vermont counted 4 million skiers last year. Sugarbush Resort official John Blay says it's really full steam ahead. In Plattsburgh, where leaders are working on a new local law to crack down on illegal e-bikes, Mayor Wendell Hughes says the effort follows a fatal e-bike accident earlier this month, although it's not clear whether that bike was illegal. The proposed law would give police the authority to impound e-bikes that don't meet state road requirements. The timeline for presenting the proposal to the Plattsburgh Common Council has not yet been determined. About 3,300 unionized technical and support workers at UVM Medical Center have finally approved a new contract after 6 months of talks. The union says the agreement includes wage increases of more than 7% over 2 years, improved safety protections, and the ability to negotiate safe staffing guidelines in every department. Workers nearly went on strike before reaching a last-minute deal with the hospital last week. Your weather forecast from WCAX is next. I'm Jared Cirillo, WVMT News.
3: For 30 years, Vermont has been on the forefront of an experiment with progressive policies, and the results are clear. The experiment has failed. Vermont now has the most expensive health care in the country. Our public schools cost more per pupil than every other state but one, and our student outcomes are dropping the fastest. We have the fastest growing homeless population, and our energy prices are among the highest in the country. And Vermont is last for economic momentum. With this track record of policy failure, it's not surprising that a recent poll shows 89% of Vermonters find our state unaffordable, and 64% of young adults are planning to leave. What has been missing from our policies is fiscal responsibility. You can't increase spending at twice the rate of inflation without consequences. We need to change Vermont's fiscal direction before it's too late. I'm Elizabeth Brown, State Director of the Fiscal Alliance Foundation. 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
6: Expect a wet, breezy day today with steady rain and cool conditions before drier weather returns into our Wednesday. For today, we'll begin with rain, and that rain will continue through the afternoon. A little bit of some breaks in the rain into the evening before returning into some heavier downpours in the late evening and early night tonight. Wind gusts up to 25 miles per hour are possible. High temperatures only in those 50s. Wednesday turns drier, but we'll still be dealing with some cloudy skies. For Channel 3, I'm First Alert Meteorologist Gunnar Consul.
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8: Wake
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9: I have a new computer. See how quick it is? Isn't it great? Here we go. Here we go. Welcome back to the Morning Drive. Tuesday morning the 13th. Ike Ben David in for Kurt. Kurt's away for a couple of weeks.
10: When I think back on all the crap I learned in high school.
9: One of my favorite Paul Simon songs. He's 85 years old today. Is that what I said?
7: That's crazy.
9: It is.
7: Yeah. He's still going, too.
9: Oh, yeah. Big time. I think he's still married to Edie Brickell, too.
7: Wow.
9: Yeah. And as you said, does he show up in the Lauren documentary?
7: He does, yeah. Oh, yeah. Quite a bit, actually, yeah. And,
9: yeah.
7: And The Connection, which is really interesting. Heard a lot there.
9: Yeah, it's fun, because I remember when the Graceland album came out, and the video, and it's so like big. Chevy Chase, all the folks from Saturday Night Live, and they all hung out together.
7: They all hung out, yeah.
9: This seemed like it'd be a fun time.
7: It was interesting. There's no real spoilers in a documentary there, but even as someone who works in media and TV every single day on the Channel 3 News, we have to have a show. I mean, every show, but for me, I work the day side, so at 4, 5, and 6. And there's a whole great team that we have. And so many elements and people behind the scenes and reporters and photographers, producers, the production staff upstairs. But that's a part of everyday life. I'm going right from here I have a whole schedule today. But it's interesting that watching how they do SNL. This is still going on, obviously. And it was great to see all the history and all these classic, Belushi and Sandler and everyone like that.
9: I can't even imagine.
7: But how last second everything is, even for me, who works on a deadline every single day, I was stressed watching it, how last second it goes.
9: It's really right up to the last
7: second. It was very interesting, for sure.
9: That's pretty cool. And the success is really in his head. I mean, there's nothing been like it before that's lasted so long.
7: Yep.
9: He did leave for a few years, but it kind of faltered. But the whole concept and everything, it kind of evolved out of Lorne Michaels' head. So I've always been fascinated with it. I can't wait to watch the documentary.
7: Yeah, it's good. Definitely a must watch for any fan.
9: Well, let's go to the phones. Good morning. You're live on the Morning Drive.
11: Yes, good morning, gentlemen. I just wanted to discuss the thing about universal health care.
9: Sure.
11: And, we have that model here in Canada, and I can tell you one thing. It's not a panacea, and there was a mention, one politician in the past, I'm not sure who it was, said that there would be rationing of health care, but it isn't that it's willfully done. It's the circumstances that make it a reality. And here, elderly people, seniors, I'm a senior myself, so I know seniors who are waiting 12 to 24 months for a knee replacement or a hip replacement, and they're in pain, they're on medication. Of course, this is going to affect their general health, affects the kidneys and the liver and everything. So it's really, it's not a panacea. And big government, remember Ronald Reagan said big government is not a good thing. And it's true today as it was in his day. And I think that there's a saying, beware of what you wish for. And I think universal health care will bankrupt the United States. I mean, clearly we need people who have brains and are smart and energetic and are able to fix this problem. If the United States has been able to put a man on the moon, and we're talking about sending people to Mars, surely we can straighten out this healthcare system without going to socialism. And as far as Bernie Sanders is concerned, I think his theme song should be Back to the USSR. Remember, that was a Beatles song?
9: Yeah.
11: And the lyrics were, Back to the USSR, you don't know how lucky you are.
9: Back from the USSR.
11: You remember yeah. that, don't
9: oh,
11: you?
9: Oh, certainly. And you have a perspective, because for the callers that are the listeners that aren't that don't know, you live in Montreal, and you went to school in the States, but you taught for years in the schools in Canada, right? And you live in Montreal. Yeah. And so, I appreciate your perspective.
7: So you're living in the city, and that's still the wait right now?
11: I'm sorry?
7: Are you in rural Canada? Or are you in the city of Montreal, and that's still the wait, the numbers you're giving there?
11: I can't quite hear you. But
9: oh, so he's
11: what you're saying.
9: Do you live in the city or are you in the rural?
11: City, yeah,
9: you live right in the city, and those are the weights.
11: I'm lucky. I, you know, all my joints

0: are functioning. But I know elderly people who are waiting 12 to 18 months for that hip replacement or that cataract surgery. But on the other hand, if you come to the hospital as an emergency and your life is in danger, you will be taken care of right away. They triage.
1: Yep.
0: But apart from that, if you take a number and you wait, people sometimes wait up to a day or two before they're seen by a doctor. And there are cases where people go home and they're in pain, especially abdominal pain, and they die at home. You know, that happens. So that's socialized medicine for you. And that's not the answer. The bureaucracy in socialized medicine, I think it's not only the cost of the service, but it's the cost of a central government agency running the whole program. That's insanity. And there has to be a better way. And I think, like I said before, you guys can put a man on the moon, and you're thinking of going to Mars. Surely this can be solved, short of Bernie Sanders back to the USSR.
1: Thank you. Thanks for calling. I enjoy your calls. And it's funny because, you know, every time a politician, and lately that's the hot topic in Vermont.
2: Time of the year.
1: Yep. And we know that the state tried that once before, and Governor Shumlin at the time, who was a big proponent of it, pulled the plug, said we can't do it. And so that's the conversation now, particularly in the governor's race. And that seems to have grown some traction, universal
2: still
1: primary.
2: Still heating up now.
1: Yeah. When I talk about, you know, my stories of family members from Canada, you know, it's anecdotal because it's not firsthand, but we have a lot of listeners.
2: Yeah.
1: When they call from, I always like to hear from the Canadian listeners on their perspective about socialized medicine, which is fine. But the reality is the older you are, the less you are on the priority list.
2: Yeah.
1: And I have friends whose family members have passed away before they even got their MRIs for their cancer.
2: Scar. Yeah.
1: Yeah. And that's just the reality of it. So let's grab another call. Good morning. You're live on the Morning Drive.
3: I know a guy who had to have a hip replacement, and it took him over a year to get approval for it, and it still cost him over $10,000 out of pocket.
1: Here?
3: Yeah.
1: Yeah, instead of in Canada. No, I'm not saying our system's much better.
3: So the wait times are, you know, we have them here too, and we still end up paying. So, I mean, I can't get into a dermatologist for, it took me over a year to get an appointment, and I tried to get a new eye doctor. There is no such thing.
1: Yeah.
3: So I'm almost willing to give up. You know, I'll do some waiting if it isn't going to bankrupt me if I have like something catastrophic.
1: Well, and I think that you again, it's funny because I just had a cataracts appointment yesterday.
2: How long did you wait?
1: Well, I didn't. I thought I needed a new eye exam. I waited 6, 8, 10 months to get the exam. They got the exam. They said no, your prescription's fine. You need a cataracts, and so it's been about a year.
2: Yeah.
3: It took a year to find out you did not need it.
1: Yeah, and then that's exactly right.
3: Our system ain't so hot either.
1: No, I'm not saying it is. So I hear you. And this is where the energy is coming from, because our system is not working right. Yeah.
3: I can't find a dentist either. I have to stick with the one I got that keeps canceling my cleaning appointments because they can't get a hygienist.
1: You know how I got a dentist insane. I moved back to Middlebury, and right now they have two new practices that opened, and they're taking new patients. But I was in
3: maybe
1: the same boat.
3: Maybe I need to go to Middlebury.
1: Yeah. Well, the next time you're down there fixing a door from a stolen ATM, this caller
3: hey, I never
1: yesterday.
3: Got the call. I wonder if they took care of it themselves. Or
1: well,
3: else to do it.
1: I did see on Channel 3 last night.
2: I was there.
1: Ike was there yesterday,
2: was there, yeah.
1: And they put the lady that. So this caller told us a great story yesterday about how he was there fixing the door from the last break-in.
2: And I was there the last time, too.
1: And the mom made him stop and eat lunch with her.
2: They were such a great family.
3: Oh, no, so this sweet. Is when I worked at their house up behind.
1: Yeah. Okay.
3: Wait, I've been there like four times now.
1: Well, you'll be back.
3: The first time I went there, she made me sit down and eat, and then the son came home and said, thank you.
2: Well, everyone
3: she
2: that.
3: Been very offended.
2: Every customer and employee called her mom.
1: Yeah.
2: And it was.
3: Oh, she's a sweetheart.
2: Yeah. It was, you know, I feel awful because this is now at least the second time that I've been there personally covering a break-in for ATM and vapes. That's been such a huge thing. They had displays back in the store yesterday, but they said it was hundreds and I think possibly thousands of dollars worth of vapes in the containers that they take. But Yeah, I mean, completely just breaking down. And there, it's not just that. It was the cooler. There was like, you know, Red Bull coolers.
3: Well, people were breaking in and stealing cigarettes.
2: Yeah, you know, but it was the whole store was a lot, you know, it's just a lot more they have to rebuild from again. So
1: but I
2: feel bad for them.
1: I think you'll be there. Because of Ike's piece, I saw a piece of 3/4-inch plywood over the door. So I'm sure it's temporary.
3: Maybe that's the permanent solution.
1: Although there are three places in Addison County that still have the plywood up because they've just given up replacing the glass.

0: It's absolutely crazy.
1: It's a
2: well,
1: sad
2: you go to
1: stadium.
2: All the Simons around town, they got bars on it like it's a jail cell.
3: I know. You gotta break in, get your coffee, and break out. That's the way it works. Thanks for calling. You know, and that's true. The healthcare thing is, you know, I don't know. Sitting here, it's funny because you have these opinions and you have your own personal life and you go through something. And then I like the callers calling and because it's like crowdsourcing.
0: Yeah.
3: And you find out, I think it's a healthy perspective because you see where it's the frustration comes from. You see where, okay, this is broken. You know, I'm willing to try anything at this point. And I was listening to a pollster, and I know you can get down the rabbit hole with polls, but they did a poll in Iowa, and they found that 20% or less than every voter, it didn't matter your political stripes, didn't feel like their party was doing anything.
0: Yeah.
3: So we're at the point now where less than 20% of the population thinks
0: no matter what you believe in,
3: right.
0: Is frustrated.
3: Yeah, and I was waiting to hear something that's inspirational, and you know that's the recipe for God knows what.
0: Yeah, and it's heating up now.
3: Yep,
0: it's heating up.
3: Let's go back to the phones. Good morning. You're live on the Morning Drive.
4: Hi, I've been listening to the comments coming in, and you know, UVM Medical. I haven't had to wait that long. And I'm well over 65. That's the first point. The second point is you don't need anybody's permission to go somewhere else. It doesn't really cost that much if you can figure out a few figures. New York City has a plethora of doctors, and it's easy to get an appointment there quickly. It happens to be Burlington and Vermont's very popular to live in, but there are other places, and your two new dentists in Middlebury are an interesting example of it, where you can make an appointment quickly. We are not bound to go to UVM Medical for everything. There are other resources in the United States. And some of them are far more easily gotten to in terms of appointments.
3: Yeah.
4: So I don't see why people, there was a film about 20 years ago, these Russians were talking to each other, and the one says to the other, you know, you can go to any of the United States, you can just drive there, you don't need identification to go from New York to Pennsylvania. I mean, other countries are very strict on things. We have freedom.
3: Yeah.
4: We don't have to spend as much on a beer or a restaurant. And I don't see any ageism at all. What? The emergency room can sometimes.
0: That's good to hear. I think the biggest thing that's hindering a lot in Vermont is the travel. I think we are seeing the cuts to our biggest network, UVM,
3: yep.
0: Which has a lot of people concerned, and they're saying they're operating in the red. That's why they're making these cuts. But then we're seeing these rural hospitals close too. So I think you make a great point how there are other options, but I think the accessibility, we already have questions of how could someone get from Burlington to Middlebury if they don't have a car?
3: Yeah.
0: How accessible is that? But then how accessible is it if there are more opportunities in New York City? Yeah, okay, we can fly. We have the train. You can take a bus and
3: yeah.
0: transfer, or you can obviously drive too. There are options, but the accessibility, and for some people, they can't leave Burlington, or it's right. not an option. Will it take the time and money to get down to another option? Is it worth it, or is it worth waiting to 8 months?
3: So, but here's the other thing that she points out very eloquently that I had lost. If a one centralized government operation is operating everything, you don't have any options. You go where they tell you to go, and that's it. And she does make a good point that you have to be all in. Even the socialists admit you got to be all in. That's why it hasn't worked right, because it's got to be all in. But all in doesn't work with human nature. People like to have options. And

0: and we forget quite often the flexibility in life that we have comparatively.
1: Yeah. Well, and that's my concern is that some of these rural hospitals and the closing and when you leave Chittenden County, which I do quite often, and I know you're in Middlebury, I'm from Bennington County, but when you get up to the Kingdom or, you know, in the east side of the state, the Upper Valley and stuff, there are some parts where it's very, there are hospitals there, there are offices, but it is interesting on what's that outlook going to look, you know, 5, 10 years from now. And obviously education is a whole nother question in that very same parallel.
0: What's it going to look like? You're right, because we're separated by this mountain range and we have pockets that are incredibly rural. All right, well, we need to take a real quick break. Join the conversation after the break. 888-414-0303. We'll be right back on The Morning Drive.
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0: breezes and fiery trees, signs that change is coming. At Sugarbush Resort, we're embracing it. Pumpkins and flannels, lederhosen and steinhoists, ghosts and goblins, we've got a bit of all of it in store over the next few weeks, all among the blaze of oranges and reds. Oktoberfest and Community Day pair up the weekend of October 10th to create one of our favorite weekends of the year. 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
4: Welcome back to the Morning Drive on this Tuesday morning. I ain't got nothing. I wanted to play some more Paul Simon. He's 85 today. Anyway, Anthony here along. Ike, Ben David sitting in for Kurt. Kurt's got a couple of weeks off. Thanks for coming in.
5: Happy to be here again on the radio. So it's so different.
4: It's fun, isn't
5: it? But it's
4: it?
5: Fun. It's fun. Yeah. It's back to my roots. It's what my mom was on. She was a radio. I'd say she was a radio star back in the Albany market when I was back in the 80s and so. So anyone, Peggy Apple, anyone's Peggy listening Apple? That grew up in the Albany. Also, I think she finished her career over at EQX here in Vermont.
4: No but, kidding. So did you ever meet Brooks, the guy that owned EQX?
5: I'm sure in passing.
4: In passing. Yeah, yes. So you spent some time in radio stations.
5: Yeah. Oh yeah. So my first one was WBTN down in Bennington.
4: Yeah.
5: And of course some college radio stations along the way. But yeah, so it's always fun. You know, that influence is always there, and hearing stories of all the superstars she interviewed, Bruce Springsteen, Bono, Dan Byrne, you know, everyone, you know.
4: Well, and the Albany market, I mean, we grew up before like IZN was on the air and stuff. We listened to Pix 106.
5: Yeah.
4: That's what everybody listened to.
5: That was Peggy Apple. That was my mom.
4: So yeah.
5: That's a radio legend. Yeah.
4: Yeah. Because Mason and Sheen and all those, the whole crew, you know, in Addison County anyway.
5: Yep.
4: And then, you know, it's funny. In Burlington North, listened to Shom FM forever.
5: Yep.
4: Those were the big stations that blew into the market that we listened to. That's pretty wild.
5: And it's so different. Obviously, streaming, and that's a whole different conversation. But that's her whole thing back then was finding new music. You know, finding the artist you know today. She was some of the first to play back then when all you had was the radio. You had to make your mixtape. It was a completely different world that a lot of kids don't know about right now. So
4: it's funny. I was driving a vending truck, actually south of Rutland, and I was listening to. It probably was Pix 106, but it was an Albany station, they were interviewing this new artist, Melissa Etheridge.
5: Yep.
4: And I was a huge fan. They had been playing her on IZN up here. And I'm like, wow, she's really cool. And she was opening for Bruce Hornsby at SPAC. And my buddy and I were in the vending van, in the truck, you know, in our uniforms. We went and bought T-shirts. Drove straight to SPAC.
5: That's great.
4: To see,
5: because you heard the interview. I mean,
4: heard the interview, and it was like, and lawn seats back then were $8.
5: Oh, of course, yeah.
4: So we're like, hey,
5: might as well.
4: Yeah, what the hell? We're so close, you know. And next thing you know,
5: nothing's better than live music. And the best too is when you find an artist before they get really big too. I mean, obviously, a lot of Vermonters are holding on to Noah Kahan right now and knowing him before. But I mean, that's always so much fun when you find an artist.
4: I didn't mean to interrupt you.
5: No,
4: but Noah Kahan. They did a piece on Noah Kahan on Sunday morning.
5: Sunday morning, yeah.
4: CBS Sunday morning.
5: A Vermonter.
4: And I didn't realize this is how naive I am. I'm looking at the stadium he's playing. And I'm like, I knew he was big.
5: Yeah. No, it's a big deal.
4: Yeah.
5: He's national, global.
4: Yeah.
5: Which is great to see.
4: It's pretty cool to think, you know, and you watch these people grow and music is so emotional. People connect with it at a certain level. So, you know, when you're in radio, you can talk to Agnosium about consultants and programmers, and they say who's your target demo, and then you go back to when they were 17 and and they have this whole formula. It works. It really does.
5: Yeah.
4: But it's fun to think that the immediacy of it all, and it's got to start somewhere. And now they have there's so many different platforms to start, but so when somebody kind of resonates to that size, it's almost

0: It's like it's harder than it used to be, I think, in some ways.
1: More opportunities, but there's so much more out there.
0: Right, yeah. Right. So from a listener standpoint, it's great. Yeah, but just hearing the same thing twice is sometimes kind of hard. I just turned to my son or my wife. I'm like, hey, I like that. What is that?
1: What is it? Just
0: I like that again.
1: And it's like Google, but it's right in the same room.
0: Yeah, and he'll look at me and be like, it's the same guy I've told you about 7 times, Dad. You know, or I just discovered Ella Langley, you know.
1: Oh, yes.
0: This summer, anyway, you know, and I think she's great. I think she's got a great voice, you know, and I'm like, she's been around how long?
1: Yeah. This is not her first out. Yeah.
0: This is not her first rodeo.
1: That's very funny.
0: And she's been around. Sometimes you feel really old.
1: Creeps up. It creeps up. I'm starting to get there.
0: Yeah. It's all good. All right. So we've got, we got another minute or so. 888-414-0303. That's the Martin's Coins and Jewelry hotline. Coming up at 7, we're going to talk to some folks. Pearl Beckage, let me just pull up the, I apologize for the names. They're running for Vermont House. We're going to talk to them. Then at 7:30, we've got the Essex Community Players. They've got a production coming up. It's funny. They're always fun to talk to. And then at 8 o'clock, Gerald Malloy, who is running against Becca Ballant for Vermont's lone congressional seat, will join us. So we've got a
1: full show ahead.
0: Full show. Good lineup. It's going to be good. We're

0: Yeah, it's, you know, it's fine.
1: Yeah. Luckily the listeners know that I'm a little disheveled. All right, we're going to take a break. Top of the hour, 7 o'clock straight up. ABC News, Jared has the headlines. We've got your forecast from Channel 3's First Alert Weather Center. It's here. Mike Ben David sitting in for Kurt today. He's away for a couple of weeks. It's all good. And we'll be back on a Tuesday edition of The Morning Drive.
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3: Good morning. I'm Jared Cirillo with a look at the headlines we're following for you. On Lake Champlain at the Burlington waterfront, an ordeal yesterday. Bystanders jumped into the water to rescue a driver after his camper van rolled into the lake at the Burlington waterfront. About 3,300 unionized technical and support staff at UVM Medical Center ratified a new deal Monday after 6 months of talks. We'll have an update on a story we told you about yesterday. A Burlington man is now charged with attempted murder. Police say he attacked his own wife. And Amazon's About You feature is drawing some attention after users report some comical entries. We'll explain coming up. Full details on all of these stories and more up next. But now it's ABC News on Burlington and Plattsburgh's number one news talk station. 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
4: Sherry Preston. Witnesses describe it as horrific, watching as a man falls from a 200-foot-tall roller coaster at Six Flags over Georgia. He was killed, four other people hurt. ABC's Hannah Pata says nine coasters nationwide are now temporarily shut down because of it.
5: We spoke to two witnesses who say they were on the Goliath roller coaster at Six Flags over Georgia yesterday.
6: Every time I close my eyes, I just see that man in the air.
5: The coaster is 200 feet high and can hit 70 miles per hour.
7: A man slips out of his seat and he turns sideways and he's flipping in the air. He comes down, he slams down on our cart.
5: Six Flags has not said what happened, and police have not said what caused the fall. The roller coaster was stopped and evacuated.
4: Six Flags also recently closed its X2 coaster in Southern California amid allegations that it caused brain injuries to riders. A day after stumping in Ohio, President Trump heads to Alaska in support of Republican candidates 3 weeks ahead of the midterms. At last night's Youngstown appearance, the president promising to resolve the Russia-Ukraine war.
8: I settled eight wars. I thought this would be one of the easier ones, but it's not, because the hatred, you know, when the hatred between leaders is that heavy and that hot, it's a little bit tougher, but we're going to get it done.
4: With the midterms now 3 weeks from today, federal agents searching the home of Minnesota Democratic Congresswoman Ilhan Omar. She says it's an attempt to target the president's political enemies. Rachel Thunder is one of her supporters.
9: They tried to intimidate her. They tried to intimidate us. They tried to intimidate Minneapolis and the rest of the country.
4: Omar is of Somali descent and is a naturalized U.S. citizen. Actress Selma Blair arrested Sunday night following chaos on a flight from Los Angeles to New York. The pilots told air traffic controllers one person had a bloody nose, the other had bite marks. Blair is facing two counts of assault. 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
3: Good morning. I'm Jared Cirillo with your local news update on WVMT. We'll have your latest weather forecast coming up from the Channel 3 Weather Center. Stay with us. Bystanders jumped into Lake Champlain Monday morning in an effort to rescue a driver after the man's camper van rolled into the water at the Burlington waterfront. Burlington fire crews said the driver was backing into the boat launch.

0: launch at the Coast Guard station. When he suddenly began losing traction, that caused the van to slide back all the way down the ramp. Witnesses said the van began to fill with water and couldn't get enough traction to drive out. Bystanders dove into the water to help the driver get out of the vehicle safely. About 3,300 unionized technical and support staff at UVM Medical Center ratified a new contract Monday after 6 months of negotiation. The union says the contract deal reached last week improves safety protections and raises wages by more than 7% over 2 years. The union nearly went on strike over the contract, but struck a deal with the hospital at the last minute to avoid it. An update to a story we told you about yesterday. A Burlington man now charged with attempted murder after police said he attacked his wife. Investigators determined 44-year-old Bal Kadka is facing charges in connection to the incident, which unfolded early Saturday at an apartment on South Champlain Street. Amazon's About You feature is drawing some attention after users report some comical entries. The feature was unveiled back in May. Well, now a TikTok creator says her section states that she kayaks regularly, though she says she has never done so. Customers cannot delete the section, but they can review and revise it. In the Amazon app, select the profile icon, choose account, scroll down, and select About You. Today's weather from WCAX is next. I'm Jared Cirillo, WVMT News.
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1: Expect a wet, breezy day today with steady rain and cool conditions before drier weather returns into our Wednesday. For today, we'll begin with rain, and that rain will continue through the afternoon. A little bit of some breaks in the rain into the evening before returning into some heavier downpours in the late evening and early night tonight. Wind gusts up to 25 miles per hour are possible. High temperatures only in those 50s. Wednesday turns drier, but we'll still be dealing with some cloudy skies. For Channel 3, I'm First Alert Meteorologist Gunnar Consul.
2: Gunnar, thank you. It's currently 46 in Burlington, a low of 44 in Plattsburgh right now, 45 in St. Albans, and the warmest of the day so far is 47 in Middlebury, Anthony.
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2: Welcome back to the Morning Drive on this Tuesday morning, the 13th day of October. Ike Ben David's stepping in for Kurt. He's got a couple of weeks off.
4: Good morning to the region.
2: Yeah, thanks for joining us. And thanks for coming in. Lynn Smith is with us.
5: Good morning.
2: Running for House, Essex 23.
5: Yes, it's Essex Chittenden 23.
2: Oh, it's Chittenden 23. It's
5: Chittenden 23.
2: There you go. Thank you. And it's mostly Essex Junction, but mostly Essex Town. But a slice of the junction?
5: About 20% of the city.
2: Gotcha. Gotcha. Okay. Very good. Well, thanks for coming in. And Pearl is under the weather, so she won't join us today, but that's okay.
5: Thank you.
2: You'll be in the hot seat. No.
5: Wow.
2: I don't think you know, the seat isn't really that hot. I think we're pretty low key.
4: I hope so.
2: Yeah. Yeah.
4: Well, Lynn, yeah, I mean, first, for people listening, what is your political background? What made you want to run here, too?
5: Well, it certainly wasn't on my bucket list of things to do when I was 67 years old. But beginning in 2021, I started attending the Essex-Westford School Board District board meetings every week. They were twice a month at that point in time. And it didn't take me long to realize that the budget came really very much from the state. About 80% of school budgets come mandated from the state. Some of those mandates are funded and some are unfunded. And but their hands were tied, and yet people really wanted reductions, they wanted this and they wanted that, and yet the school board members, many of them, I mean, they had some discretionary spending, but a lot of it was mandated. So then I realized, okay, change only is going to happen at the state level.
4: That's what made it. So really, yep, education.
5: That's really was the tipping point.
4: What have you been hearing so far from knocking on doors and people in the area? Is it really about education? Are there other topics that you're learning about that are passionate about?
5: Number one is property taxes. What is your concern? My question is, what is your concern for our state in the next 2 years? And property taxes. And they say, I mean, with reappraisal, the vast majority went up. Now, we have heard some that stayed somewhat level. I did have one person say theirs went down by $5.
4: A big drop there.
5: A big drop there.
2: How did that happen?
5: I don't know. I told them not to tell their neighbor.
2: I was going
5: to
2: say.
5: But it's, by and large, property taxes. And property taxes, and then as an outcropping, that education spending. That absolutely, probably number three is healthcare. And then, you know, it kind of trickles down from there.
2: So how's it been going? I mean, talk to us a little bit about the actual campaigning. I know you said it wasn't on your bucket list, but you were motivated. And I think a lot of people wind up in local politics because they kind of go to a meeting and they say, I didn't realize it worked this way. And so when you're going door to door explaining to folks why you're running, how's it been?
5: Well, it's been a lot of fun.
2: Yeah.
5: Now, there are some that you just like, okay, that was a very interesting experience. But by and large, when people talk, they really talk. And I've had a number of people in all reality, just dump the truck of everything that concerns them. I've stood at their door for a

0: half an hour.
1: Yeah.
0: But most of all, people are very succinct. It's the property taxes, education spending, and then health care.
1: And so those are, it just always boils down to that right now.
0: Well, and I feel like, as I've studied it, they're all intertwined. The whole affordability is intertwined with the property taxes, the school spending, the health care. If you can get one in control, I think some of the others will fall in line.
1: I we hear that a lot. We hear, you know, well, education is expensive because healthcare is expensive. So we got to fix that before we can fix this, and we got to do this before we can do that. Are there a few things that you tell folks that you're interested in doing when you get to Montpelier that maybe will push us in one direction or another?
0: Well, as one legislator, I don't know how much power I'll have.
1: Right,
0: but
1: I know.
0: But my focus is, first of all, not a lot of new laws. We passed 600 new acts in the last 2 years or something like that.
1: Yeah.
0: That's, to me, that's nuts. But I would like to see us audit state programs. I mean, really audit state programs for efficiency and viability. And I think we have to have an auditor do that. I've been strongly supporting Ivar Kronik, because I believe he is the auditor. And we have literally hundreds of state programs. And when was the last time that they were audited specifically for the spending of the money and how efficiently they're running? And maybe first of all, their viability. Some of these programs have been around for a long time. Do we still need them? Have they accomplished their purpose, and can they be sundowned? And instead of continually layering on, let's make sure that everything that we're doing is really viable.
2: Chittenden County as a whole is usually voting Democratic, and this district has been in the past. So
0: right.
2: What are things you're telling people that maybe those undecided voters that maybe are usually independent or, you know, mm-hmm. vote both ways? What are some things that if they're listening that you can say, hey, this is what I'll reach across the aisle with? What are some of those topics?
0: I don't know specifics because I'm not on a committee. I haven't been there. But what I'm telling voters is, look at what you have been concerned about for the last 5-7 years. Do you see anything on the dial moving? Are you better off in 2026 than you were in 2022 or 2024? And by and large, they say no. So I am running on, we've got to see that dial move. We've got to see change.
1: Now, and what do you say to the folks? Because it does. There's a whole host of folks saying, well, they're trying to shift the blame on Governor Scott. He's been governor for 10 years.
0: Well, he's also not had a terribly friendly legislature for 10 years. I tell people, I said, I'd like to see, give him 2 more years with a friendlier legislature. Is what I'd like to see.
1: And we did see a shift, you know, 2 years ago. It did change things a little bit.
0: And we got veterans benefits changed mm-hmm. in those last 2 years. That had been stymied. But we still have enough of a majority party that they control.
1: All right. Well, we're talking with Lynn Smith. She is a Republican candidate for Chittenden District 23, which is Essex Town and about 20% of the city.
0: I'm guessing at 20%, yeah. But it's a little chunk.
1: It's all good. If you got any questions, want to join the conversation, the Martin's Coins and Jewelry Hotline's open, 888-414-0303. And we'll be back right after this.
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1: Welcome back to The Morning Drive. Tuesday morning, the 13th day of October. Anthony along with you, and guest co-hosting today is Ike Ben-David from Channel 3. Good morning, Ike.
2: Good morning, Anthony.
1: Thank you for spending some time.
2: Happy to be here.
1: And joining us in the studio is Lynn Smith, who's running for Vermont House for Chittenden District 23, which is Essex Town and a piece of Essex Junction.
0: Yes, you're right.
1: There we go. If you got any questions or you want to join the conversation, the Martin's Coins and Jewelry Hotline is open. 888-414-0303, call or text, and Lynn's here, for another 11 minutes. So, if you want to join the conversation, do it now.
2: Lynn, you started talking about how passionate you are about education and kind of the scene, what we're seeing right now with it and spending. What's your opinion on Governor Scott's proposal, and what would have you changed, or would you have supported that if you were currently seated?
0: I haven't. I'm not a huge, huge proponent of larger is better. I feel like sometimes we consolidated in Essex-Westford a number of years ago. And, you know, we were told it would be cheaper and that it would be better. There is something to say that maybe we didn't see a tax rise. Well, we did see a tax rise, but that was mandated by the state. But I'm not sure that we are 100% better because of it. And I am not fond of the idea of children on buses for 2 hours. When I went to the Rural Vermont Rising rally on Saturday, Meg Durling spoke. And she did a phenomenal job of laying out why our rural towns needed to be treated differently than our urban areas. And I think we are in the legislature, we're painting with a very broad brush. And I think we have to be a little more creative about how we legislate Chittenden County as compared to the Northeast Kingdom or other really rural areas.
2: There's such a difference.
0: Huge. And the idea, she made the point that the idea of having Burlington education in these small towns, that's really not what's needed. They need a good, solid education, but they don't necessarily need all the bells and whistles because we have very small schools, and I think we have to be very in tune and a lot more creative with education spending.
1: Let's grab a call for you. Good morning. You're live on The Morning Drive.
10: Yes. Thank you so much for running. It's, again, just like yesterday with Steffi, I'm really noticing the contrast between when Republican candidates come on and talk about getting in there and finding out what we're spending money on that we shouldn't. You know, like Louis Mano wanting to find out where all the NGO money goes, which currently he can't. The only thing that I worry about with the health

0: healthcare is, I really don't think anything's going to change in healthcare until Obamacare gets repealed, because it was designed to fail so that the Democrats could put in the social medicine. And I think that's the root of the problem. And I don't know if you would have any influence on, it would be hopeless with Becca Ballant and Bernie, because they're all in on that. But I just wanted to make that statement and thank you for running, and thank you for being fiscally responsible, as opposed to the Democrat ones that come on and just want to do more spending. Thank you very much.
1: When I knock on a door and somebody comes to their door and says, I am so discouraged, I'm so up in arms about the federal, at that point in time, I say, I can't do one blessed thing about the federal problem.
2: Right.
1: We have to work within the state. And do I think, I really actually haven't even done a ton of research on the Obamacare and whether it to be repealed and stuff. But I think we have to do what we can for our state and for the people in our state. And I'm willing to dive in and work on it.
2: I think part of the problem is that it is still, we have, again, a lot like you were frustrated with school spending mandated from Montpelier.
1: Oh, absolutely.
2: We're required. Each state has its own. We can't cross state lines, really, with health care. And, you know, when they opened up banking nationally, you know, in the 90s, there was a lot of people believed the sky was going to fall, but it didn't. And you bring up a good point. We are mandated to operate in this system we have now. When you go to Montpelier, you could blame Washington.
1: That doesn't do us any good.
2: It's not going to fix anything.
1: Nope.
2: And I think that's important to understand, because we have a small amount of time, 90 days would be ideal for the session.
1: Absolutely.
2: To get our stuff done. And pounding the fist and screaming at Washington when we're arguably the smallest state, maybe not the smallest state, but pretty close,
1: I think is
2: a waste of time.
1: Yes.
2: Let's grab another call. Good morning. You're live on the Morning Drive.
3: Yes, good morning. I'd like to interrupt what that last lady said. Thank this woman for what she's doing. I believe in, there's a lot of spending, and I believe there's a lot of welfare fraud. People are getting it that's not eligible for it. And because the state won't share the records with the federal government. So there's billions of dollars being spent. No one knows where it's going. And if you have nothing to hide, we get money from the federal government. Why won't we share the record? We're like, oh, no. Everybody's personal. Well, the federal government has all the records anyways. Your social security number, if you work. But they don't want to give the numbers because they're giving people that's not eligible all our money that we're working for.
1: And that's where an audit for efficiency, for viability, that's where that comes in. And I do believe that we have to have a very transparent system where all of our programs go under a microscope, and taxpayers need to know where their tax dollars are being spent.
2: So you're in an interesting position because you're running to represent folks in Chittenden County.
1: Yes.
2: But Essex Town arguably is pretty rural in comparison, but also you're actively involved in Rural Vermont Rising.
1: Yes.
2: So talk a little bit about that, how you, because I believe that everybody should be conscious of how rural Vermont is, even the folks in Chittenden County.
1: And so, I understand that as a legislator, I don't vote just for my town. My vote carries, it's for the whole state. So I felt it was very important when I first started seeing it as a real viable entity. I think I joined back in March or April. And I was very concerned about land rights. And I was very concerned about the 2030 and the 2050 mandates that this Land Rights Act was really pushing that 2030 and 2050 idea.

0: And I just really got involved. My incumbent opponent was one of the sponsors of Act 181. So, again, I wanted to know what it was and how it was affecting a lot of people.
1: So it would be safe to say that if you're elected, you're going to kind of dig in on what's left of 181. I know they repealed the road rule.
0: And the tier three.
1: Well,
0: there's
1: some politics there in tier two and tier three. I don't think anybody can argue. Tier one seems to be working pretty well, you know, where we have infrastructure, makes sense to grow. That's great. But if you were elected, would you be looking into like solidifying tier two and what's going to happen with tier three?
0: I couldn't tell you. Today, this is the way I would vote. But I am very concerned about the entire act and how it affects everybody in the state, but specifically the more rural Vermont. And that I did support the repeal of the road rule and tier three.
1: Tier three.
0: But I would want to definitely look even more deeply.
2: I think taking a step back here, though, you mentioned at the start of this, you never thought you would get into politics. So maybe someone listening who doesn't matter their political aspirations or side, what has been the biggest surprise with no background, but seeing, you know, I think anyone can support, though, you saying no matter what your belief is, I want to make change and
0: right.
2: and you want to represent that. So, but what has been the biggest surprise or challenge is just, you know, for you in this run here?
0: Well, generally, and I'm speaking very generally, there's going to be one or two issues that become the tipping point. Okay. And those are kind of your hot button things. But my word, getting it on top of all the issues. Wow.
2: That's a lot at once.
0: That has been and I am nowhere close to being on top of all the issues. But just even having a very negligible education in the issues. When somebody says at their front door, what about this? And, you know, there are times that I say, I don't know, but I'll look into it.
2: Being honest.
0: Yeah.
2: I'm sure,
0: I don't know.
2: Sure they appreciate it.
0: I don't know is a good answer if it's honest.
2: Yeah.
1: Well, Lynn, thanks for, we're running out of time. Actually, we are out of time.
0: Oh.
1: Take the last 30 seconds or so and let the listeners know how to get in touch with you if they want to help your campaign or contribute money or volunteer
0: yes.
1: or talk to you more about issues.
0: My campaign website is lynnsmith4vthouse.com. .org and my Facebook page is Lynn Smith for VT House, and that gets updated regularly. So if you really want to know where I am, that's one of the places to go.
1: All right. Well, thanks for coming in.
0: Thank you.
1: And keep up the good work.
0: Thank you.
1: All right. We're going to take a quick break, bottom of the hour, check in with Fox News. Jared has the headlines. We got the forecast from Channel 3's First Alert Weather Center, and then we'll be back with the Essex Community Players. Keep it here. 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
3: When the papa found out, he began to shout, and he started the investigation. It's against the law. It was against the law.
4: Fox News, I'm Gianna Gelosi. 3 weeks away from the midterms, and President Trump set to take his message to the campaign trail in Alaska today.
5: Alaska is home to one of the high-stakes Senate races across the country that could determine which party controls the Senate. So Democrat Mary Peltola is challenging Republican Dan Sullivan.
4: It's Fox's Alex Hogan. Actress Selma Blair was arrested in New York City Sunday evening after an alleged midair meltdown on a Delta flight where she allegedly attacked flight attendants. This call from the pilot.
6: One flight attendant and one passenger that sustained some minor injuries, a bloody nose as well as some bite marks as well. So I don't think we need an ambulance or anything like that, but we just get some medical personnel at the gate to look at their injuries.
4: Blair's team said she suffered a medical emergency. Delta says it has zero tolerance for unruly behavior. 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

0: Channel 3 Weather Center is coming up. I'm Jared Cirillo with your local news on WVMT. A man is injured after a hit-and-run crash in Essex County. The ordeal happened yesterday afternoon in Canaan on Route 114 near Wallace Road. The sheriff's office says a 71-year-old man was standing on the side of the road when he was struck by a pickup truck. The driver of that truck did flee the scene. The victim was taken to a hospital. There's no word on his updated condition. It may be fall, but work is underway to get ready for ski season. Scott Reeves, the senior director of Mountain Ops at Stowe Resort, he says they made a little bit of snow last week on their own. There's some optimism for another good season after Ski Vermont counted 4 million skiers last year. Sugarbush Resort official John Blay says it's really full steam ahead. In Plattsburgh, where leaders are working on a new local law to crack down on illegal e-bikes, Mayor Wendell Hughes says the effort follows a fatal e-bike accident earlier this month, although it's not clear whether that bike was illegal. The proposed law would give police the authority to impound e-bikes that don't meet state road requirements. The timeline for presenting the proposal to the Plattsburgh Common Council has not yet been determined. About 3,300 unionized technical and support workers at UVM Medical Center have finally approved a new contract after 6 months of talks. The union says the agreement includes wage increases of more than 7% over 2 years, improved safety protections, and the ability to negotiate safe staffing guidelines in every department. Workers nearly went on strike before reaching a last-minute deal with the hospital last week. Your weather forecast from WCAX is next. I'm Jared Cirillo, WVMT News.
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4: Expect a wet, breezy day today with steady rain and cool conditions before drier weather returns into our Wednesday. For today, we'll begin with rain, and that rain will continue through the afternoon. A little bit of some breaks in the rain into the evening before returning into some heavier downpours in the late evening and early night tonight. Wind gusts up to 25 miles per hour are possible. High temperatures only in those 50s. Wednesday turns drier, but we'll still be dealing with some cloudy skies. For Channel 3, I'm First Alert Meteorologist Gunnar Consul.
5: 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Anthony, what do you think about that?
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5: They're still listening.
6: Yes, my tractor's sexy. I got a John Deere. Couple of them. All right, welcome back to The Morning Drive on this Tuesday morning. Anthony along with you. Kurt's got a couple of weeks off. Ike Ben David sitting in.
8: Thanks for listening this morning.
6: Thanks for coming in. And joining us now, the folks from the Essex Community Players. We've got Nan Murat Moore, the director, and Roya Millard, one of the actors in Crime and Punishment. A comedy.
9: Yes, that comedy part is important.
8: It seems very important.
9: It's super important. So okay. It changes the tune.
6: Yeah, yeah. Well, thanks for coming in, guys. And it's your first time here on The Morning Drive, so tell us a little bit about yourselves and then how you got involved with the Essex Community Players.
10: Sure. So I have been involved with the Essex Community Players since 2008 was the first show I did with them as an actor. This is my seventh show I've directed with them. I have also directed down in Burlington with Girls Night Out. And

0: they are just such a warm company, and they kind of became my theater home when I moved here in 2007. Background in theater, wanted to do something, and they welcomed me in, and I have just been with them off and on since 2008.
1: Nice.
2: And then I started, I think it was 2014 or 2015, as an actor, actually in a show with Nan. It's where we met, and I was living in Montpelier at the time, but it was one of my bucket list roles, and I figured the commute was worth it.
3: You gotta do it.
1: What was the role?
2: Madame Arcadi in Blithe Spirit. She's like a lunatic seer medium, and I was just like, I've got it. It's worth the 45-minute drive,
1: oh, yeah.
2: You know, each way.
3: That's great.
2: And it just, same as Nan, it was just this warm, wonderful little community, and it's, I grew up in New York City. And I am also a lighting designer. I'm a lighting designer on this show as well. And so coming to Vermont, you know, you think like, but you left New York City and you're doing theater now. And it's because they've got these amazing little places like Essex where you can, you know, do such fun shows.
1: That's cool. And so it kind of dovetails right into our next question. Tell us a little bit about the Essex community players.
0: Yeah, I mean, I think they're in their 60-something year. I should know at first, but they've passed 60 years together. And a lot of longtime people there, always bring in new people. They are really the center of the community. For this show in particular, we have a lot of sponsors of local businesses, a lot of donations for our online auction, which we're doing for our community partner, Vermont. McClure Miller Respite House. We're raising money for them. Nice. They, for the past 20 years, I think, and I could be wrong about that number, every show has partnered with a nonprofit, and the sales of the concessions go to that nonprofit.
1: Nice.
2: Our show, though, is a 90-minute one piece. So instead of concessions, which we don't have, we have a silent auction.
1: Got it.
2: So, which is online. So, which is actually awesome is even if you don't buy a ticket, don't come see the show, you can still go online and participate in this silent auction. And it's all local businesses that have donated stuff.
1: Nice.
2: And all of the money goes to the McClure Respite.
0: Yeah, 100%. We don't take any of it. Yeah. And they're if you don't know the Respite House, they're amazing.
1: They are sent from heaven.
0: But I always tell everyone, it's the nicest place I've been in Vermont. I hope you never see the inside of it.
1: you want to know? Yeah. Actually, periodically we'll have contests on the air. Mm-hmm. And I had a listener win a bunch of stuff. And contacted me off the air and said, I don't really want it. Can you get it over there somehow?
2: Yeah.
1: And I brought it over to the staff. It's a special place.
0: Yeah.
1: So that's like the added bonus.
0: Yeah. They took care of my sister in her last days. And so that just, they're amazing people.
1: Yeah,
0: and
1: they really are. Yeah. They're sent from heaven. Mm-hmm. No question. Mm-hmm. So talk a little bit about the production. tell us the backstory, because it sounds, I mean, you know, it's 2026, we're whatever,
3: how many
1: days
3: a comedy
1: away.
3: Yes. Yeah, very clear. Yes.
2: So these two playwrights did not read Crime and Punishment. They looked at the Cliff Notes, though. So Crime and Punishment in a comedy, if you're coming to see the show, it doesn't work if it's been assigned to you in English class. Coming to see this instead of reading it. It does follow the story. It does follow the morality tale of Crime and Punishment. But we are telling that whole story in 90 minutes with five actors playing every role. And it's just the madcap dash through, you know, murder and chaos and deep feelings and what am I doing?
0: And Russian drama.
2: Yes, exactly.
0: No, it's a lot of fun. And I grew up watching comedic movies. My parents would let us watch R-rated movies as long as they were in the room with us. So I could quote Mel Brooks at age 7. So that's kind of been always my inspiration. I love to do comedies. I love to direct comedies. I love to be in them.
1: So it's kind of in a Mel Brooks kind of...
0: Very Mel Brooksy, very vaudevillian.
1: That's so funny
0: because
1: I grew up in the same household. If it was Mel Brooks, it was totally acceptable.
0: Uh-huh.
1: Yeah, I was 7 and saw Blazing Saddles.
0: Yeah, exactly. And then, so if you know Mel Brooks and you know his back catalog, the lesser-known movie he did, The 12 Chairs.
1: Yeah.
0: And this is very much, that has been my inspiration for this, is to play it straight,
1: mm-hmm.
0: and let the comedy come through. Like, oh, yes. Very rarely are we winking at the audience. It's all played very serious, very straight, very Russian drama, but it's funny.
2: It's the insanity of one actor having to play both my parents. It, you know, that's where this craziness comes.

0: through. What's it been like the leading up to this? You know, I'm sure a lot of work's to the dress rehearsal to get the set going. So I guess where does that start? Are we fully ready to go right now, or is the finishing? I guess what's it been like leading up to this?
1: We were just talking about, so if the paint is drying as we go on, but that's theater.
0: That's also half the fun.
1: That's part of the magic of theater is, it's cardboard and masking tape, and then the lights come up and the audience comes in and it becomes real. And so we're in the final stages of what still needs to get hit with some paint. And but we did a run last night. Every show I do, I hit a point where I think, okay, maybe I'll invite people to this one.
0: Just gotta get through those final steps.
1: Yeah, I'm ready through this. And last night we did our first full run last night with costumes and lights and sound and everything. And I left and
0: How are you feeling?
1: I want everybody to come see this one.
2: Yeah.
1: Like it is working. Yeah, it is working.
0: That's great.
1: It is, we've seen it how many times now, and we're laughing at it, and it always coalesces in that last week, and last night it hit.
2: I just thought,
1: I want to tell people about this one.
2: And every time we run it, I have a new favorite bit of the show. So this is my favorite moment. And I'm like, oh no, this is my favorite. Cause it's just that all the actors, they do their roles so charmingly. You just want to spend time with these people, even though it's 1866 Russia. You don't necessarily want to spend time with them in their home, but the actors have put so much heart into these characters that you will find a character that you just want to protect, or you're drawn to, or you just want to see more of.
3: And that's what I love too about live performances, because you can see one night, and then you come back the next night, and it's different. There's something different that resonates with you.
2: Yeah.
3: So it's a lot of fun, and it's, you can tell how much fun you guys are having. So it's Crime and Punishment, a comedy.
1: Yes.
3: And it's actually coming up this weekend.
2: Yeah.
3: Yep. So the show's October 16th through the 31st. Is it weekends only? What's the schedule look like?
2: It's weekends only. The first weekend is Friday, Saturday night, Sunday matinee, as is the second weekend. The third weekend is Friday night, Saturday matinee, because it is Halloween.
1: And you can go trick-or-treating.
2: We can go trick-or-treating right afterwards, after, yeah.
3: There you go.
2: So costumes, we're doing it to let everyone go.
3: And yep. where is the performance?
2: Memorial Hall in Essex on Towers Road.
3: On Towers Road, Memorial Hall. All right, well, we're going to take a quick break. If you want to join the conversation, you got any questions about Crime and Punishment, a comedy, or the Essex community players in general, we got a silent auction. We got a lot of stuff to talk about. Join the conversation, 888-414-0303. The Martin's Coins and Jewelry hotline is open. The text line is on, and we'll be back on the Morning Drive.
4: This is the Bloomberg Money Minute. Albertsons is demanding that Kroger pay more than $9 billion for the collapse of what would have been the largest grocery chain merger in history. The two sides are headed to court later this month in their fight over who's to blame for the failure of the $25 billion deal. Albertsons is accusing Kroger of failing to use its best efforts to get regulatory approval. Kroger says it spent more than $1 billion trying to close the deal and insists it owes Albertsons nothing. Turning to trading, stock futures are pointing to a mixed open on Wall Street. S&P futures are a little changed, while NASDAQ futures are looking at losses on the back of a drop in chip stocks. And auto giant Stellantis is rejecting calls to split its U.S. names, including Jeep, Ram, and Chrysler, from its European car companies such as Fiat. CEO Antonio Filosa tells Bloomberg all of its 14 brands play their unique role. Stellantis has been trying to better allocate spending among its brands. Courtney Donahoe, Bloomberg Radio.
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0: Welcome back to The Morning Drive. Tuesday morning, the 13th day of October. Kurt's got the day. He's got the week off, actually. Ike Ben-David is graciously joining us this morning. Thank you so much, sir.
6: Ike on the mic.
0: Ike on the mic. Yeah, there you go.
6: That was my tag in college.
0: Is it really?
6: Got to bring it back.
0: Yeah, I like that. That's a good thing. And we're chatting with the folks from the Essex Community Players, Nan Murat Moore, director, and Roya Millard, one of the actors in Crime and Punishment.
7: A comedy.
6: Very
0: yes.
6: important.
0: Yes, it
6: very
0: is.
6: Very important.
0: Yes. So if you're studying Crime and Punishment, don't go to this play thinking... actually, you know what? If you're that lazy...
8: on behalf of the English teachers,
0: yeah,
8: go see the show and then write your paper about this.
0: See now...
6: Specifically this.
8: Yes. No one will know.
0: I was that type of high school student. I would have gone anywhere to see a play.
8: Right.
0: But I would have done anything to avoid reading a book.
8: Yeah.
0: So I would have done it.
8: See, I'm the theater English double major, so I would have gone and seen the show and then written a paper about the differences and commonalities. Yeah.
7: I was also a theater English double major with an English teacher father, and my dad would have taken me to see the show.
8: Yeah, good. So, yeah, I mean, you can't lose. You can't lose.
0: Okay, I like that. Well, off the air, we were talking about how, you know, being in the theater is such a good prep for life.
8: Oh, God, yeah.
0: And you know, we talk about younger folks getting involved, but even, you know, later in life, I mean...
8: Oh, it's accessible at literally any age. I mean, and one of the things that's, again, just to bring it back to Essex, it's amazing is this group. We've done shows where, you know, the youngest person is high school age or younger, and the oldest is many years retired. And where else do you... get a group of people that together, yeah. spans that range where every single person is integral.
7: Yeah.
0: Yeah, and Essex, as you said, it's very open mm-hmm. and welcoming. I mean, right on the website, the first thing it says is, hey, if you're interested,
8: oh yeah,
0: come absolutely. Get to know us.
8: Yeah. Absolutely.
0: And so you both came from different areas. And mm-hmm. I mean, you actually came from Montpelier.
8: Yes. Yeah,
0: New York, but Montpelier's further yeah, away when you're in Vermont.
8: 100%.
6: It's a five-actor play. I mean, yes. everyone from Vermont. The people listeners would, I mean, people are going to see it no matter what, but I think there's a care that everyone's from our community here.
8: Oh, yeah, yes. and we span the area. So one actor is actually coming from Barrie every night, and then I live in the New North End of Burlington.
7: I live in Milton as and actor four. Was a replacement because our original actor four injured himself and had to step away. And so, full disclosure, it is my husband, but he also is an actor.
8: Yes, and I've acted with him before. He's great.
7: He did go to acting school, so it's not just like I'm going to put my husband.
8: It was not
7: in the show.
8: A nepotism moment.
0: There's 1,000 one-liners about you being the director.
8: None of which we will hit.
7: And right. This is the third show I've directed him in. So.
8: Yes, he takes funny. Direction well.
0: Yeah, you know what? There's a couple everywhere, and mm-hmm. if it's working, it's working.
8: Yeah.
0: That's what I like.
8: And then the last actor is from Essex. So,
7: yeah.
8: Yeah, so we really sort of start right there.
7: So in Underhill, we miss Lauren in Underhill.
8: Oh, Lauren.
7: Yeah.
0: Without going too deep into the storyline or mm-hmm. the plotline, kind of describe the storyline to the listeners who may not know.
8: Yeah.
0: You know, Crime and Punishment.
7: Sure. So it is set in 1866 Russia, and it follows the story of Roger Raskolnikov, who is a young law student, just graduated, and finds he cannot get his diploma because he didn't return a book in the first semester. And so the rest of the play is everyone trying to get something from him and him trying to do right by his family and right by his father while fighting all the external things of not having any money, not being able to earn any money because they're holding it hostage, and on and on and on. And every

0: step of the way, he's faced with the choice of, well, I could do this thing, which is the right thing to do, and it would solve it, or I can throw gasoline on it. I'm going to throw gasoline on it. And yes, that's where the comedy comes in. Like, every step of the way, it's like, nope, not going to do that. I'm going to just make it worse. And it's pretty funny.
1: Sure. And the under, you know, what makes Crime and Punishment, the novel, a great piece of literature that has endured, is it asks that morality question of, I did something really bad, but for a very good reason. And now how do I live with that? And so even with all the madcap craziness, that is the story we're telling.
2: The theme is still there.
1: Exactly. Yes. I do something very bad, and then I'm okay with it, and then it all starts falling apart, and I'm less okay with it, and then the cracks are showing, and oh, dear God, what have I done?
0: Yeah, and it's not all laughs. It does get very serious. There are some very serious parts, a couple monologues that will kind of like bring tears to your eyes, give you some chills, and then we bring the comedy back in. Yeah. And I very deliberately, as a director, did not put comedy in those parts. Mm-hmm. I very specifically let them stand on their own, and we'll pick y'all back up laughing in the next scene.
1: Well, and the thing is, I mean, comedy and drama, those are the two masks, right? You know, it's in life, every single situation we're in, you either laugh or cry. And they're flip sides of the same coin, and it can change in a moment, too. Mm-hmm. So you can be sobbing one minute, and then something ridiculous happens, and you see the levity.
0: Yeah.
3: Contrast. You need contrast.
2: Yeah. Balance, too.
3: Yes, indeed. Well, so let's talk a little bit about the times. The show is running for 3 weekends.
1: Yeah, we open Friday, and we have a show Friday and Saturday evening, mm-hmm. and then Sunday matinee this weekend, next weekend, and then the final weekend is Friday night, Saturday matinee.
3: And then on top of that, and you can go to the website, I'm scrolling right now, I just Googled Essex Community Players, but because it's a straight 90 minutes, then there's no break, which means no concessions, mm-hmm. and the concessions usually would be donated to a local charity. You're doing a silent auction, which is available online, mm-hmm. To benefit the respite house.
0: Yes.
3: Got that. Yeah. Pretty good, huh?
0: Yeah.
3: All right.
0: Yeah.
3: And so you can go now, and the auction runs through November...
0: 1st, I believe.
3: November 4th.
0: Fourth. Yep. Okay.
1: Yeah. So a couple days after the show closes, we get people who maybe came and saw the show, the final show, and then they're like, oh, wait,
2: still
1: let's
2: think about
1: and do that.
2: That thing. Yeah.
1: I do want that gift card to the restaurant.
0: Yeah,
3: there's a lot of great stuff in Spirit of Ethan Allen, the Echo Center, Brambles Restaurant.
1: We've got tickets to other shows.
3: Yeah, tickets for shows, Top Notch Resort. There's a lot of things to bid on, too. Yeah. And all the money from that.
1: McClure Respite House.
3: And that's, again, kind of brings it full circle to the Essex Community Players.
0: Yes. Mm.
3: And there's a lot of different groups, you know, but it seems like Essex, there's this energy there. It's been going since 1958.
2: I was looking at the history last night. Such a long, some years with four or five shows even.
0: Yeah.
2: And it's absolutely history.
1: One of the things that's really special about this space is... when the show's over and everything comes down, it's back to being Memorial Hall, which is just a big shoebox. It's not, it doesn't have a built-in stage. It's not a theater space in its, you know, everyday life. And so that's part of the magic for me of Essex is you come in to this community hall where there's a yoga class on Tuesdays and we make it 1866 Russia.
0: I think my favorite moment during rehearsals is we have a new actor who had never done anything with Essex Players before and was just yes, yes, yes, and we'll go with it. And their mind was blown when they saw we were actually building a set. They were all set to just perform it in a gym.
1: Next to the wall of yoga balls.
0: Oh, but then they were just like, oh, we're going to have a real set. We're like,
1: we're doing this.
0: So
1: you will not recognize this space.
0: Yeah.
3: That's the other beauty of theater. I love the whole concept of starting with a blank space, coming in, creating an environment, telling a story, and then packing it all up and...
1: It's like it never happened.
0: Yeah.
1: You had to have been there.
3: You can't tell I spent a lot of time in the carnival.
1: But I mean, that's the magic. There isn't a recording. You can't go back. And even if there was, it doesn't translate.
0: No.
1: You know, you have to have been there. So please...
3: Right.
1: And be there.
3: Yeah. Right.
2: I'm looking at the first alert weather right now on the Channel 3 website. Unfortunately, for those who want to be outside in a fall day, showing some rain this weekend, but it could be a day to do something inside on Friday or Saturday.
0: Absolutely. A great day to cozy up with other people and laugh at Russians. That's,
3: So it's crime and punishment.

0: punishment starts this weekend. A comedy. Thanks for picking that up. So the 16th, which is, it's Friday.
1: Friday, yeah. Know,
0: already.
2: Creeping up.
0: Yes, don't. It is.
1: Yeah. We have two more rehearsals.
0: Right. And it went well last night.
1: Oh,
3: it was
1: great.
0: It was the first full-on dress, yep. Everything, production. Yep. Yep. Yeah, it's always fun, isn't it?
3: Oh, it was amazing.
0: So it starts Friday. What time are the, what are the shows times again?
1: Evening shows are 7:30. I believe the matinees are 2, but it will be on the website, but I'm pretty sure 2 o'clock is the matinee.
0: Gotcha.
3: It's hard because we know what time we have to be
1: there. Yeah, we're there an hour and a half before early. That.
3: Don't be there when we get there.
0: Yeah. Right. And so... And it's the next 3 weekends, Friday, Friday and Saturday, and then the matinees are 2 o'clock for the next 3 weekends at Essex Community Players. You can get tickets right online.
3: Yep.
0: And, yeah, I think it's great. Well, thanks for coming in, guys.
1: Thank you so much.
2: Good luck this season.
0: Yeah. And we'll be there.
3: Okay. Yay. Good. We'll save you a seat.
0: All right. Yeah, sounds good. Thanks. Okay, we're going to take a quick break. Top of the hour, we're approaching 8 o'clock, which means ABC News. Jared has the local headlines. We got your forecast from Channel 3's First Alert Weather Center. It's coming up. And then we're going to talk with a candidate for Vermont's lone congressional seat. Yeah, Gerald Malloy. Keep it here. 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
3: Good morning, I'm Jared Cirillo, taking a look at some of the headlines we're following today. We begin in Essex County this morning, where a man is injured after a hit and run that happened near the Canaan community on Route 114. It may be fall, but work is underway to get ready for ski season on all the mountains. In Plattsburgh, leaders are working on a new local law to crack down on illegal e-bikes. And about 3,300 unionized technical and support workers at UVM Medical Center have approved a new contract after 6 months of tense negotiations. We'll have full details on all of these stories and others coming up next. 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
4: From ABC News, I'm Sherry Preston. Six Flags has shut down 9 roller coasters nationwide following the deadly accident at its amusement park in Georgia.
5: When I knew was when he initially hit back down and we felt his thud.
4: That was the sound of a man falling from the coaster. ABC's Faith Avube is at the park.
6: The incident on the Goliath happening just before 4 p.m. Monday. Witnesses telling ABC News that one of the ride's restraints unlatched, sending a male passenger flying.
5: He turned sideways and he's flipping in the air. He comes down, he slams down on our cart.
6: According to those eyewitness accounts, the man slamming into the ride and fellow park goers multiple times.
5: People reached out trying to grab him
6: before plunging to the ground.
4: Similar coasters nationwide are being inspected. The Department of Justice raiding Democratic Congresswoman Ilhan Omar's D.C. area home. Sources say it's related to her immigration paperwork. She calls it political intimidation. With the midterms 3 weeks from today, President Trump heads to Alaska following his Ohio trip on Monday.
7: Trump is spending the week crisscrossing the country, visiting Alaska, Arizona, Montana, and Georgia. And he says he'll visit Kansas soon, too. All states he won in 2024.
8: Just pretend that I'm on the ballot.
7: But the president faces record low approval ratings. A recent poll finding only 32% of Americans approve of his job in office. Top of mind for voters, the cost of living, with gas now averaging $4.32 a gallon and diesel at $6.23.
4: That's ABC's Mary Bruce. Pope Leo has been admitted to a Roman hospital ahead of surgery to remove a nodule on his lung. The operation will determine whether it's malignant. U.S. Archbishop Timothy Broglio, who oversees the spiritual care of Catholics in the military, says Catholic service members should not partake in the firing squad execution of Fort Hood shooter Nidal Hassan. This is ABC News.
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3: Good morning. Your latest weather forecast from the Channel 3 Weather Center is coming up. I'm Jared Cirillo with your local news on WVMT. A man is injured after a hit-and-run crash in Essex County. The ordeal happened yesterday afternoon in Canaan on Route 114 near Wallace Road. The sheriff's office says a 71-year-old

man was standing on the side of the road when he was struck by a pickup truck. The driver of that truck did flee the scene. The victim was taken to a hospital. There's no word on his updated condition. It may be fall, but work is underway to get ready for ski season. Scott Reeves, the senior director of mountain ops at Stowe Resort, he says they made a little bit of snow last week on their own. There's some optimism for another good season after Ski Vermont counted 4 million skiers last year. Sugarbush Resort official John Blay says it's really full steam ahead. In Plattsburgh, where leaders are working on a new local law to crack down on illegal e-bikes, Mayor Wendell Hughes says the effort follows a fatal e-bike accident earlier this month, although it's not clear whether that bike was illegal. The proposed law would give police the authority to impound e-bikes that don't meet state road requirements. The timeline for presenting the proposal to the Plattsburgh Common Council has not yet been determined. About 3,300 unionized technical and support workers at UVM Medical Center have finally approved a new contract after 6 months of talks. The union says the agreement includes wage increases of more than 7% over 2 years, improved safety protections, and the ability to negotiate safe staffing guidelines in every department. Workers nearly went on strike before reaching a last-minute deal with the hospital last week. Your weather forecast from WCAX is next. I'm Jared Cirillo, WVMT News.

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4: Expect a wet, breezy day today with steady rain and cool conditions before drier weather returns into our Wednesday. For today, we'll begin with rain, and that rain will continue through the afternoon. A little bit of some breaks in the rain into the evening before returning into some heavier downpours in the late evening and early night tonight. Wind gusts up to 25 miles per hour are possible. High temperatures only in those 50s. Wednesday turns drier, but we'll still be dealing with some cloudy skies. For Channel 3, I'm First Alert Meteorologist Gunnar Consul.
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8: Welcome back to the Morning Drive on this Tuesday morning, the 13th day of October. Kurt has a couple of weeks off, and joining me this morning is guest co-host Ike Ben-David. Good morning, sir.
5: Morning is flying by. This has been fun here.
8: Isn't it go fast?
5: This is great.
8: It's a lot of fun. And now joining the fun, the gentleman running for the lone congressional seat to represent Vermont and Washington, Gerald Malloy. Good morning, sir. How are you?
9: I'm great, Anthony, and Ike, great to see you both, and thank you for having me on.
8: Yeah, yeah. So you've been running ragged, I suspect.
9: Yes.
8: So talk to us a little bit about the campaign. How's it been going?
9: Fantastic. Up and down, side to side, the whole state, and all sorts of different events, meeting Vermonters. Vermonters are upset. It is unaffordable, the cost of living. And running against primary opponents, Becca Ballant. Had a debate with her the other day on Vermont Public, and I encourage all Vermonters to watch the debate on Thursday on WCAX, Thursday at 7. And, you know, I was able to point out some of the, what she's not doing for the state, and some of her things that she said, which are very, very bad. And Vermonters are ready for change. It's been 25 years since we've had a Vermont GOP rep in D.C., and it's time for change, moderate, balanced representation for all Vermonters, and to deliver results. And in my career, that's what I've done, 40 years of service and leadership positions, West Point, MBA, business, government, military. So I want to serve Vermonters, and overall, it's great. It's great meeting people, including even door-to-door. Just did some door-to-door in Brattleboro just recently.
8: So you just literally just stop and say, hey, I'm going to just walk down the street?
9: Yeah. I'll pick out a neighborhood with a lot of houses. And, to be honest, we were just talking about my son playing football. So we had a football game at Brattleboro.
8: Yeah.
9: So you know what? I'm going to get there early. I'm going to do about 3 or 4 hours walking in the neighborhood right near the high school, which
8: nice.
9: I did. Then
8: nice.
9: Went right to the game.
5: And have a good season, BBA, too. You're proud.
9: Yeah, I am very proud. The BBA, the Bulldogs are, I think, 5-0, and I think they're on a clash course with St. Jay, which my middle son went to St. Jay and played football for them. So,
8: That creates a little interesting dynamic.
9: Yep.
8: So what do you hear? Let's unpack that a little bit, because it's always fun to talk to folks that go door-to-door.
9: Mm-hmm.
8: Because, and when you get to the national level, the local politicians, it's,

0: they're folks from the area, but when what are you hearing when you go from door to door? What are people talking to you about?
1: Overall, very, very encouraging. That folks want change here in Vermont and realize that the cost of living has been, you know, been out of control. There's a lot of reasons for that. I actually, you know, folks give me the time. I talked about my opponent's voting record here in the Senate. 8 years in the Senate, supermajority, pushing through the original tax increases, state education tax increases, pushing through the payroll tax, adding on all sorts of new regulations and policies, blocking Act 250 reform, and even, you know, chipping away at Second Amendment rights. So talk about that. But Ike, you and I were talking. It is kind of good, bad, and ugly. I do get the door slammed on me sometimes. It is. I do try to talk to folks that I think the Democrat Party or whatever's left of it is, you know, portraying this race as about being against one person. And it's really not. It's really about Vermont and results from Vermont and not angry rhetoric. And so I try to have conversations with folks, and generally it's been going very well.
0: So you try to shift the focus on the actual topics and the issues as opposed your candidate.
1: Sure.
0: Or opposing candidate, excuse me.
1: Right. I will talk about, you know, what she's done and not done. And, you know, frankly, I am a Republican and I'm proud to be part of the Vermont GOP, but there are many policies that are going on right now that I'm not happy about, like most Vermonters, like, for instance, immigration, you know, that we don't need to track down every person that's not fully documented, the tariffs, the trade war with Canada. I oppose that. We should have stayed at the negotiation table. The war in Iran, you know, I'm a combat veteran, and we didn't go about that the right way, and I was lingered on 6-7 months, and, you know, we all pay gas and diesel prices coming up on $7 a gallon for diesel with winter coming. So we should have done that different. And I tell folks that I actually look to have an impact on those, you know, really, frankly, bad policies. And I go even further now, you know, and Anthony, you and I were talking about this when I came in. It's challenging because you got people like, you know, Secretary Hegseth wanting to televise an execution. I'm like, what are we doing here?
0: It does feel like the folks on a national level. That's why it's interesting to talk to you, because, you know, the local folks can focus on, you know, Montpelier, and I think it's wise to look at your opponent's history, because that's how you judge what a person does. You know, politically, you look at the votes they've had in the past, and that makes sense. But you're one of the few politicians that we talk to that actually has to live it, because I think we all feel the same way. They're making it as hard as possible to run as a Republican right now.
1: Yeah. it's challenging. But, you know, I talk about my experience in getting things done over 40 years and the breadth, you know, working really across the U.S. government and supporting many, many different government agencies. And even my business experience, it was, you know, leading efforts to deliver, you know, large proposals going into a very, very competitive environment and winning, growing business, which is one of the things I want to do. You know, as far as the president, I support him 100% in bringing business back to the United States, leveling the playing field, and, you know, bringing manufacturing technology and production back to the United States. That's what I want to do in Vermont, is bring business back to Vermont. It's one of the reasons people are leaving left and right. And you probably saw there's a couple of polls out, 18 to 34, 60% say they're leaving in 5 years. It's more like 5 months. Because I'm out there meeting younger people, and they're like, I can't take this anymore. It's too expensive. So, yeah.
2: Yeah, Gerald kind of mentioned, you know, it's been 2 decades plus since there's been a representative from the GOP in representing Vermont in Washington. You just said some pretty big talking points that you agree with. We're talking, you know, the war, the trade war, and gas prices. Do you think that's resonating with independent voters or voters that, you know, might just look at any candidate here?
1: Sure. Well, absolutely. And you know, it goes all the way back to the voter's oath here in Vermont, that you're supposed to vote for the best good, you know. And it is resonating. What I would say is some things that are happening here is you have the GOP, particularly the Vermont GOP, it's about common sense. And you have the president, and a lot of people don't like him here, but you have the Democrat Party that is in disarray. I mean, I actually think it's been hijacked twice now, once by the progressive left, you know, years ago, and more recently, I think it's going on right now, being hijacked by the DSA.
0: Let's go to the phones. Good morning. You're live on The Morning Drive.

0: Good morning, Mr. Rolla. You're running ads criticizing Becca Bell's behavior, saying that she's a national embarrassment. But you proudly supported Donald Trump, who mocked a disabled reporter, called Governor Tim Walz retarded, raped Eugene Carroll, and impeached twice, and is a convicted felon. So why is his behavior not outrageous enough for you to not vote for him?
1: You know, my mom used to say two wrongs don't make a right. And Ms. Ballant kind of pivoted when I asked her about that. You know, she said things like, Republicans are mean mother effers. I'm not going to say the word. She said things like, we need immigrants to wipe our asses. That's disgraceful, embarrassing. I personally think she ought to resign. I don't think she's fit for Congress, her saying that. Mr. President, please stop, using the bad language. I don't like it. I don't agree with it. I don't support it. But Vermonters didn't elect President Trump. They elected Becca Ballant, and she's not getting the job done. And frankly, I think it's actually at a misconduct level of the things she says.
2: Let's grab another call. Oop. All right. 888-414-0303. The Martin's Coins and Jewelry Hotline's open. You can call or text. We're talking with Republican candidate for Vermont's lone congressional seat in Washington, Gerald Malloy. I think it's interesting that you're absolutely right. Vermonters did not elect Donald Trump. So you're running as a Republican to represent Vermont. And why? It's an uphill battle. You know, a lot of folks will say, and you're very persistent. I can see your background. You can tell that you've got a military background and you're on a mission. And I just kind of want to dig in a little bit because you don't give up. And I think that in itself is kind of a statement or a testament to your resilience.
1: Well, thank you. Like we were talking about, it is extremely challenging, and it has been 4.5 years, pretty much nonstop, and it's been 70-plus parades, and it's been door-to-door across the whole state. No one's met more Vermonters. I met 100,000-plus that I've engaged. No one's walked into more small businesses, not even close. I've done every city in the, just gone door-to-door. I'm doing it because I love Vermont. And you're right, I'm not a quitter. I'm going to try to accomplish the mission, and I have the background to actually deliver results. What we're getting now is rhetoric. It's been a long, long time. It's actually 25 years since Jeffords jumped over. We need some moderate, balanced representation for all Vermonters. And like I said, I love this state. Absolutely love it. Nowhere else in the whole world I'd rather be. And I've moved 17 times in my life in the military, West Point and Europe, Asia, Persian Gulf, Middle East, combat veteran, worked in D.C. for 15 years. I know I can deliver results, and I want good results. I want Vermont to be a place where people can live and stay and have a job and retire. But the cost of living, I can impact that through actual legislation on healthcare, legislation on immigration, for instance, and bringing business to Vermont. So, and I'll work with the governor, whoever that is. And I think it's actually kind of important that both my opponent and Bernie Sanders stepped in, jumped in and have endorsed the governor's opponent. I think Vermonters need to take a good hard look at that. Interesting.
2: Well, one good poll generates a ton of cash, Gerald. let's be honest. That's kind of what it is. All right, we need calls are coming in, but we got to take a break. We're going to take a real quick break, and then we're going to get right back to the phones. We're talking with Gerald Malloy, and we'll be back on The Morning Drive.
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0: It's the National Country Concert for Canines. 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
3: Welcome back to the Morning Drive, Tuesday, the 13th day of October. Anthony along with you here, and Kurt's got a couple weeks off and filling in today. Guest co-host, Ike Ben-David. Thanks again, sir.
4: Of course. Great to be here.
3: We're talking with Gerald Malloy. He's running for our lone congressional seat in Washington. And 888-414-0303. That's the Martin's Coins and Jewelry hotline. It's open, and we'll go to it. Good morning. You're live on the Morning Drive.
5: Good morning. I'm glad you're running, but I want to take issue with what you said earlier when you came in about not going after undocumented illegals. That's what they are. They come to the country illegally. Under the Obama administration, he deported like 11 million people, and he did it in a fast order in a short amount of time using the same organization that a lot of people have a problem with today, ICE. The difference is then we didn't have Republicans with sanctuary cities and apps running around being violent with police, getting in their faces, disrupting law enforcement activities, which has really made the spectacle that a lot of people are against. But I hear people come on the radio, elected officials and people running like yourself, and say we shouldn't be fixing this 20 million person mess let in over the last 6 years. Cleaning up a mess is inherently more messy than making it. What laws do we get to choose and not choose? These are legal laws in the books. I served a lifetime in the military, and you enforce the laws for elected officials. You do have discretion if they're unlawful orders, but this is the law. And we have people get on here and say, we shouldn't be deporting people who came here illegally or going after them. What laws do we get to choose and pick because they're politically expedient? I mean, I don't know why we have people getting on here saying that instead of explaining how it should be done. Could you answer that question?
6: Well, thank you, and sir, thank you for your service. So what I would look to do is try to impact that we go with a worst first policy, which has been discussed and thrown around, and I think that's what we ought to be doing, getting criminals, drug dealers, deporting them. That's what we should focus on. But every, frankly, every farm worker, every hotel maid, on and on, that's not fully documented, I just don't think it's a good investment of government resources right now. What I do look to do, and both sides have, have pushed this down the road for decades, is to actually propose immigration reform. Right in the framework I would start with was from Democrat Representative Barbara Jordan. Her immigration reform framework is solid. And then, from my experience, actually doing the work across the aisle to actually push that through and to develop, better immigration policies for the United States.
3: I think it's interesting. The conversation is always about enforcing or not enforcing. Like there's a group of laws that lawmakers can't control. For some reason, it seems like immigration is one of those ones that I think because it does cross party lines, it affects people differently based on region. There's a lot to it. It's not a simple fix. But you would if elected, you would go in talking about actually changing some of the immigration law.
6: Oh, absolutely. Proposing an act to become the new immigration law for the United States and working through, grinding through that, but it needs to be done.
7: I mean, it's how many farms, I can't tell you how many I've been on, where they say they try to hire Vermonters and no one wants to do the job. It's the worst kept secret. So it's interesting you mentioned how there is this perspective, especially in the state with Vermont, our dairy farms. So many people say they try to hire that they can't find.
3: Well, and we're at the point now where the law hasn't changed. The way it was enforced has changed back and forth, but we're generations in. Yeah. I mean, we have generations of folks who they came here, hardworking folks. They, even the ones that have tried, I've been working with three people in their 20s who came when they were probably five or six with

0: their parents.
1: Yep.
0: They're hardworking kids. They've spent, earned legally, paid taxes on the money legally, right. Social Security and taxes, yep. And have spent thousands and thousands and thousands of dollars on immigration attorneys just to be legal, and they're not. And it's very few politicians come in and say, I want to actually change the law. Everybody's like, oh, we don't need to enforce that one. We shouldn't do this. We shouldn't do that. But the reality is we could change the law. Let's grab another phone.
2: We should.
0: Good morning. You're live on The Morning Drive.
3: Hey, good morning. I want to say that I absolutely, totally agree with the first caller. I believe that the immigration laws are laws and they need to be followed. I think that one of the problems that we have in Burlington right now is kind of the same idea as Mr. Malloy. You just said we need to go after the drug dealers and the bad guys. But does that mean that all the drug addicts can continue to use their drugs on the street and commit misdemeanor crimes and we're not going to prosecute them? Because that's what's happening. The other thing is that Kurt, or not Kurt, but Anthony, you had said that Vermonters did not elect Donald Trump, but that would be the same as saying Vermonters are racist just because there's a small group of racists in Vermont.
0: Well,
3: I did vote for Donald Trump, and I want somebody that will work with Donald Trump as well as the other side and be able to cross aisles. And,
0: yeah.
3: And all the different politicians that are coming on, it seems like they're all saying, we will fight against Donald Trump. Well, America as a whole voted Donald Trump in.
0: Yeah, my point was that as a state collectively, and if a Republican wants to win in Vermont, he's got to separate himself from it. That's what I
3: said. I totally disagree with that. I totally disagree with that, though.
2: Well,
3: and I don't think you should just generalize us as Vermonters did not vote Donald Trump in. That's just not true. We did. It may have been a majority that didn't, but to categorize us is the same as categorizing black people or Asian people or anything else. And back to the other caller, like, the law is the law. If you're illegal, you're illegal. You guys are taking jobs. You're driving down the cost of labor, right? So I can't hire my nephew for a decent wage because we can hire an immigrant for less. So now my nephew has to go find a different job.
0: Okay, I hear you.
2: I can, I mean, yeah, as I mentioned, I very strongly do support the president in many things, but I am going to stand my ground on things that I don't support, like, you know, leaving the negotiation table with Canada. You know, we were allegedly, you know, moments away from an agreement, and then next thing you know, it's 50% tariffs. So I would have stayed at that at the negotiation table. And sir, you know, frankly, I mean, one state won. Where the president did not win the primary. It's Vermont.
0: Yeah, and I hear it. Yes, when you're in the minority party, I grew up in the minority party in Vermont. You know, when you're in the minority party, I'm not trying to generalize it, but let's be honest. If you're a Republican and you want to win representing Vermont, you have to speak to enough people to get elected in Vermont, and that's what I meant by it. And I think that that, you know, your approach, I think, is very pragmatic. You're coming from Vermont, and you want to represent Vermont, and you've walked around and talked to 100,000 Vermonters face-to-face and said, look, I want to represent you. Tell me what you think. Mm-hmm. Because I've seen you shift. You've been here 4.5 years,
2: mm-hmm.
0: and I've seen from the first day you walked in to today, mm-hmm. and obviously you've talked to 100,000 people, and some of your views have shifted.
4: And that's one thing, actually, I want to jump on there. You know, Gerald, we were talking. I think the first time we've met, going into my reporter's notebook, which is my laptop in front of me here, is I think we met on the waterfront for an interview when you were years ago. And I think even speaking with other reporters, there seems to be a little more, I don't want to say confidence, but your attitude's changed. At least I feel watching you run this this campaign here, and even saying some of these, you know, middle ground issues again, like the trade war and things mm-hmm. like that. Is this just perspective? Is this just meeting more Vermonters? You know, where is that change, or what's influenced that?
2: Well, I mean, I think it's, you know, kind of gets back to what I think is right and wrong. But it is listening to Vermonters and seeing what is important to them, and watching what happens. I mean, you know, we've seen immigration, ICE operate, and I've done operations my whole, especially 22 years in the Army. I mean, they can go off the rails quick, and we've seen that happen. So But, you know, in the Iran war, you know, I have a lot of, I,

0: have military planning experience. I am a combat veteran. I've served in the Middle East, and you know, for our administration, I get it. You know, I don't. You know, Iran cannot have nuclear weapons, but that shouldn't have taken 7 months. I don't think we thought through the end state and an exit plan there, and we didn't certainly didn't think through the Strait of Hormuz and the impact of that on energy prices. So. I would agree. You know, you evolve and you grow as a person, as a candidate.
1: Yeah. All right. Well, we're running a little behind schedule. It's 8:32. We're going to take a break. Bottom of the hour. Check in with Fox News. We've got your local headlines. We got your forecast from Channel 3.
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1: Weather Center. And we'll be back on the Morning Drive.
3: News, I'm Roxanne Evans. It's coming down to the wire. President Trump continues to rally support for Republicans ahead of the midterms less than a month away. Today, he heads to Alaska.
4: Alaska's home to one of the high-stakes Senate races across the country that could determine which party controls the Senate. So Democrat Mary Peltola is challenging Republican Dan Sullivan.
3: Fox's Alex Hogan. Homeland Security agents carried out a raid on Minnesota Congresswoman Ilhan Omar's D.C. home Monday under a DOJ warrant amid a reported immigration fraud probe. The Democrat says she won't be silenced and calls it an attempt to target political enemies. Fox's David Spunt.
5: Agents removed multiple boxes from the home. We're told that her Minnesota house was not raided.
3: President Trump denies any involvement. 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
6: Good morning. I'm Jared Cirillo with your local news update on WVMT. We'll have your latest weather forecast coming up from the Channel 3 Weather Center. Stay with us. Bystanders jumped into Lake Champlain Monday morning in an effort to rescue a driver after the man's camper van rolled into the water at the Burlington waterfront. Burlington fire crews said the driver was backing into the boat launch at the Coast Guard station when he suddenly began losing traction. That caused the van to slide back all the way down the ramp. Witnesses said the van began to fill with water and couldn't get enough traction to drive out. Bystanders dove into the water to help the driver get out of the vehicle safely. About 3,300 unionized technical and support staff at UVM Medical Center ratified a new contract Monday after 6 months of negotiation. The union says the contract deal reached last week improves safety protections and raises wages by more than 7% over 2 years. The union nearly went on strike over the contract, but struck a deal with the hospital at the last minute to avoid it. An update to a story we told you about yesterday, a Burlington man now charged with attempted murder after police said he attacked his wife. Investigators determined 44-year-old Bal Kadka is facing charges in connection to the incident, which unfolded early Saturday at an apartment on South Champlain Street. Amazon's About You feature is drawing some attention after users report some comical entries. The feature was unveiled back in May. Well, now a TikTok creator says her section states that she kayaks regularly, though she says she has never done so. Customers cannot delete the section, but they can review and revise it. In the Amazon app, select the profile icon, choose Account, scroll down, and select About You. Today's weather from WCAX is next. I'm Jared Cirillo, WVMT News.
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1: Expect a wet, breezy day today with steady rain and cool conditions before drier weather returns into our Wednesday. For today, we'll begin with rain, and that rain will continue through the afternoon, a little bit of some breaks in the rain into the evening before returning into some heavier downpours in the late evening and early night tonight. Wind gusts up to 25 miles per hour are possible, high temperatures only in those 50s. Wednesday turns drier, but we'll still be dealing with some cloudy skies. For Channel 3, I'm First Alert Meteorologist Gunnar Consul.
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4: Welcome back to The Morning Drive. On this Tuesday, the 13th day of October, we're rapidly approaching to Election Day. Anthony, along with you, Kurt's got a couple weeks off, and Ike Ben-David is graciously joined in the co-host seat this morning.
2: It's been a fun morning.
4: It goes fast, doesn't it?
2: Appreciate being here.
4: Yeah, and Gerald Malloy came in to the hot seat. He's running for Congress, uphill battle in Vermont, but he's doing it. And we want to thank you for spending some time with us this morning, sir.
5: My pleasure, Anthony. It is going great. I am showing up. I think that's important, you know, showing up. And I think that's one of the things that kind of the detractors of my opponent, you know, I got a debate with WCX. We've been trying to get a debate on NBC5 the entire time. She won't do that. I think she's frankly unaccountable and frankly afraid that I'm going to bring up some of the points I've already brought up today, you know, about things she said and, you know, wipe her rear ends and things like that, and try to defend her record, which is very weak. But, you know, walking out of the, not going to the State of the Union, you know, State of the Union, a Vermont, a Norwich grad was given the Congressional Medal of Honor, but she decided not even to go to that. And they recognized a World War II vet, Buddy Taggart from Castleton. And things like that, storming out of a congressional session, not even going to the D.C. Fair. I went to the D.C. Fair, you know, on my own wife, and on and on. She's kind of nowhere to be found. I go to events across, you know, the whole state and meet people. So it is about representing all. And you were just talking about, you know, people make assumptions that and yet they don't even know you. You know what I mean?
4: Yeah.
5: Something like that happened to me recently. Can I tell you a little story?
4: Sure.
5: So I decided to be to join the Pride Parade in Burlington, and that, like I said, I've been in 70 parades. It was the happiest parade I've ever been in.
4: Yeah.
5: It was packed. It was nice. And it was kind of interesting. I met some other candidates right at the beginning of the parade, and then I got to the end of the parade and met a Democrat state senator, and he's like, oh, I heard you were in the parade. I'm like, you're at the front of the parade. How did you? So the word traveled quickly. And as I got in there, and this woman was like, I think you're the first Republican candidate to be in this parade literally ever in 43 years. So it's just kind of, I had a lot of people say nice things to me.
4: Yeah.
5: I had one woman literally yelling out at me, you're a Republican. What are you doing here? You shouldn't be here. So I walked up and I said, ma'am, you don't even know me. She's
4: right.
5: Like, you shouldn't be here. You don't like these people, you know, nasty stuff. And
4: right.
5: I was like, well, let me tell you, my dad owned the Provincetown Inn when I was a little boy. And I spent summers in Provincetown. When you walk up and down Commercial Street, you
4: love everybody.
5: You have an open mind.
4: Yeah.
5: And
4: yeah.
5: She was like dumbfounded. I was like, I didn't know that. I was like, yeah. Well, you know, so don't make assumptions like
4: right,
5: that.
4: Right, right. Don't assume. Let's grab some calls. You're lighting up the phone. Good morning. You're live on The Morning Drive.
6: Good morning. I'm going to vote for you. And it's reluctantly, I'll be honest. I got to vote for Scott, too, because of the alternative. I would like you to get back a balance off my Facebook saying things like, illegal immigrants are the people

0: are going to wipe our you-know-what. I don't know why she wants to exploit these people, but we should look into the future, and I would like your comments on SI, super intelligence. I mean, what happens when you get a robot to milk a cow or something like that? We're moving into a new era. It's not the Industrial Revolution where they turned muscle into machines, but now we're doing thinking into machines. And are you ready for the future?
1: That's a good question about SI or AI, however, whatever you want to call it.
2: Sure. So I worked for a company 3 years that specialized in artificial intelligence. It is, you know, machines mimicking humans, and I know all about like robotic process automation and machine learning and other capabilities. The capabilities are awesome. I do think there need to be safety measures put in place to actually protect, you know, consumers' privacy and consumer rights, but I do think the United States needs to remain competitive. And sir, you're right. It's you know, we got to think about how it is used, and you know, what level of you know how much replacement of humans that we want. But again, on the other hand, I support the president to bring manufacturing and production jobs back into the United States, and I do think we'd need to remain competitive. Beginning of the pandemic, I went, you know, back to grad school. I got in the master's program at Georgetown for data analytics, so I learned all about that. You can take huge amounts of data and, you know, process that and develop, you know, results and outcomes from that. So that is what's going on, you know, in the world right now. The United States needs to remain competitive. I will say one thing, you know, going around the state, you know, I would say that the whole story. I was down in Vernon. I asked a couple of local citizens, would you want Vermont Yankee back? And the answer was absolutely yes, 100%. It lifted the entire community. We needed a fire truck. We got it. We needed a community center. We got it. You know, smart people living here. But it was great. However, data center comes in, I'm moving. Day one, not going to have a data center. So I get it. I want to bring business into Vermont. But, you know, it's got to be the businesses that Vermonters, and I'll work with the governor, whoever that is, and I know I can because I've worked literally with a couple of hundred businesses.
1: Let's grab another call. Good morning. You're live on the Morning Drive.
0: Yes, good morning. I like to talk about something that's I think is pretty important to an aging state like Vermont, and that's Social Security. I mean, we've heard about it for decades that the trust fund's running out of money, et cetera, et cetera. But the solution to continuously expanding the benefits to, you know, the people beyond what Social Security's original intent is to raise the retirement age. Well, people that work with their hands, work with their backs, you know, these people we're worn out before we would ever make it to 67 at this point. Physically, we just can't keep working to 67. But you know, if you try to retire early, the rate is, the payments reduce substantially, and if you try to work part-time before you reach full retirement age, a lot of your Social Security check is forfeited. If you make above, I think it's $24,000 a year before full retirement age. So there was a bill submitted, I can't remember a congressman from out west, I believe, or the south that submitted a bill, proposed a bill, that would eliminate that penalty for retirees if they wanted to work or if they could work before full retirement age. Have you given any thoughts to Social Security and what you might support or not support in that program?
2: Sir, I have, and I am not interested in cutting, you know, Medicare, Medicaid, or Social Security, but and we were just talking about this. Several issues going on here. First off, I do support term limits, and term limits will be the answer to actually solving really challenging problems for the United States, like the $40 trillion debt, like the insolvency of Social Security, like the in-trouble level for Medicare and Medicaid. Congress gets a report every single year about Social Security, and every year it's the same story, that it is going to be approaching or at insolvency in literally like 6 years, in 2032. So there are tough decisions that do need to be made, and it kind of boils down to, do we increase taxes or do we decrease benefits, is really what it comes down to. And what I look to do when I get into Congress, it's actually, people call it like

0: a ceasefire in Congress where you say, you have an agreement within Congress, say, okay, we are not going to, say bad things about our colleagues because we have to develop a solution so that it is, you know, solvent for future generations. So that's what I look to do.
1: And you think the common thread is term limits? I think you might be right. I just hadn't heard anybody say that before. It's like, well, we've been kicking the budget down the road now forever. Continued resolution just means we're not going to do a budget. We're just going to tack on to the last one.
2: What's a number you're throwing that?
1: Yeah.
2: Term limits. You said it. What would you call for?
0: Maybe two and four. Four and two. Yeah. Something like that. You know, four terms in the House and two terms in the Senate. You have a 20-year career. And I also think that actually could impact... to make it fairer, I mean, I ran against Bernie Sanders. I don't know the exact amount, but I think Bernie might have spent in the tens of millions of dollars to defeat me.
1: Well, let's be honest, he hasn't worked for Vermont in quite a long time. His agenda has taken a national stage, and he's spending all his money out of state this time around.
0: But I hope every Vermonter sees that.
1: I think
0: that.
1: A term limit. And that,
0: that's why I ran, because he needs to focus on Vermont, not California or Michigan or Maine.
1: Well, he just spent $23 million in Florida and Michigan. Just this last week. But to your point, term limits, there's a common thread there, and I hadn't heard anybody describe it that way. I've heard a lot of people say term limits, but they hadn't ever brought it back to the reason nothing's happening in Washington is because once you get to Washington...
0: Oh, add health care.
1: You want to stay in Washington.
0: Add health care reform.
1: Sure. Because it's you print cash. I mean, I don't know how it happens. They just magically print cash in Washington.
0: Well, again, look at Bernie Sanders. 40 years now. 40 years, and give the guy credits, the same shit.
1: Yeah, he's a smart man.
0: Healthcare free, dramatically lowered. Where's the guy? It's done nothing but skyrocket. You got to ask yourself.
1: A guy running as a socialist is wielding more power and spreading around more cash than most folks. I don't know how you make that kind of money in Vermont.
2: So, Gerald, you just mentioned that what you call the ceasefire with some of the political talk. So if you get elected, would you call to not be as combative against the Democrats?
0: Well, that's what I'm saying.
2: Yeah.
0: Well, there's a couple points to that. So my opponent, when she says something like Republicans are mean mother effers, okay, you're out of the bipartisanship discussion. You're not in that.
1: You're painting with such a broad brush. You know, the other thing that I've noticed is you're not bashing a party. You're not saying the Democrats are all evil. You're not saying this. You're not saying that. You're focused on issues.
0: You're right. Although I will say the DSA is the end of the American dream. So beware.
1: Well, the Democrat Socialists of America.
0: Yes. Yeah. That's
1: yeah. Well, that's all right. We're already on their hit list. Apparently, we made the mistake of asking a question.
0: Like you were saying, you're right. Work across the aisle. If you read enough about Social Security, that's one of the terms used in there for have a ceasefire in Congress where you're not going to bash each other for being the guy or the woman that proposes the tough one. The tough one. Okay, yeah. we're going to increase the payroll tax by 4.5%. Something like that. Or we're going to change the cap levels, things like that. So,
1: all right, we need to take a real quick break. We got some phone calls lined up for you. We're talking with Gerald Malloy, and we'll be right back on The Morning Drive.
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4: Welcome back to the Morning Drive, Tuesday morning edition of the Morning Drive. I want to thank Ike Ben-David sitting in for Kurt today. Kurt's got a couple weeks off. It's fun. Great. Goes quick, doesn't it? But we've still got 7 minutes left, and the phone lines are open. 888-414-0303. We're talking with Gerald Malloy, and let's go back to the phones. Good morning. You're live on the Morning Drive.
5: Yeah, well, I just have like 3 comments. Number one is it was a total embarrassment, as well as her party walking out on that ceremony for Buddy Taggart. And number two is when she was running, I asked her a question, how do you balance the rights of a baby with the rights of a mother? And she said that was an unfair question. Well, it is the question. It is the question. And number three, I just wanted to say, Mr. Malloy, you've got my vote, and thank you for running.
6: Thank you so much, ma'am. Walking out for Buddy Taggart and the Chief Warrant Officer, Norwich grad, getting the Congressional Medal of Honor, and then, you know, having a sidebar, event. And frankly, you know, it's interesting. I'm on some mailing list, so I've gone to several of Ms. Balance events, like town hall. So I've heard her personally say things that she should not be saying.
4: Let's grab another call. Oh, all right, 888-414-0303. That's the number. Let's go back to the phones. Good morning. You're live on the Morning Drive.
7: Good morning. I just wanted to tell Mr. Malloy that I wish him well. He's got my vote. I voted for Trump 3 times, and Vermont needs some help, so wishing him well.
6: Thank you very much. Yeah, we're leaving a tremendous amount on the table in federal funding down in D.C. just because of the nonstop bashing. I'm going to actually have a grants office in my office that can help Vermonters, all sorts of, firemen, farmers, to actually get grants. I look to actually get government out of the private sector. I think that's one of the things that's been hindering Vermont for a long time. And I did want to point out, recently there was a government-led housing program in Shelburne. If you run those numbers out, the average cost of that quote-unquote affordable housing was $585,000. That's not affordable. And if you run that all the way out using her $500 billion housing plan, which is never going to see the light of day because we have a national debt and you'd have to read it. I have. It's 47 pages long. But if you run that all the way out, we're going to pay about an extra $128 billion from what private industry could do with that just alone. And the cost of reforming and reducing barriers, which is a piece of paper and costs nothing.
4: Let's grab another call. Good morning. You're live on the Morning Drive.
8: Yes. How we doing?
4: We're good. How are you this morning?
8: Good. I'm a dairy farmer, and we have migrant workers. And to say that they're paid less than the locals is an understatement, because we pay them just as good or if not better. The only difference is they're willing to work.
4: And they show up.
8: And it's just the one caller said that they don't get paid as well. They're cheap labor. Well, that's not true.
9: Can I clarify a quick one thing I mentioned earlier here? And Gerald, I'll let you go here. But have you tried, I think the question a lot of people ask, and I've asked farmers this like yourself, have you tried hiring non-documented? Because what I keep on hearing, myself traveling and reporting on the industry here, is that no Vermonters want to do the jobs that these undocumented migrants are doing on the farms.
8: We have tried to apply. I mean, we have put out advertisement. And if nobody shows, we got to do something else.
4: Well, and they're reliable. I mean, anybody that wants to work and is reliable, I think, is what we need. And right now, there's a pool of people in this state that are willing to work for good money. That show up, and I think that when people say, "Oh, that's not the case," and I do think the other thing can be true as well. You know, everybody lives their own reality, but I, as Ike has said too, I've talked to so many farmers in particular, and I work in food, so we share a lot of the same labor pool. I'm sorry, but they are the most reliable workers we have right now.
8: That's right.
4: Thanks for calling.
6: Can I just say a couple of things?
4: Yeah, of course.
6: Yeah, so, sir, thank you. You farming, dairy, agriculture, that is the foundation of Vermont. I was just at the Rural Vermont Rising meeting at the Montpelier State House, 19,000 strong. And of course, my opponent wasn't there. She should have been. But one thing I want to tell you, sir, I've actually already talked to G.T. Thompson. He's the chair of the Agriculture Committee. I would look to be on his, and he actually agreed to endorse me, but I would look to be on his committee to actually impact the farm bill, which impacts, all Vermont dairy farming agriculture.
4: Well, it goes fast. We're basically out of time. Take the last 30 seconds or so and let folks know if they want to get in touch with you, how to support you, donate, continue the conversation. How do they find you?
6: Yeah, deploymalloy.com is my website. And please take a look. You know, if you want to put a sign on your lawn, just let us know. Or you want to help my campaign, please do it. It's a noble cause here. I do love, as I talked about, I love our state. It is time for change. We need moderate, balanced GOP representation for all Vermonters down in Washington, D.C., and I have the experience to actually deliver results. I'm not an angry rhetoric person, and frankly, I think please watch the debate on WCAX because I am going to point out some of the things to my opponent.
4: All right. Where,
6: frankly, I don't think she's fit to be in Congress.
4: Thanks for joining us today, and Ike, I want to thank you very much for filling
9: in. It's great to be here.
4: Thank you, and we'll see you tonight.
9: We'll see you tonight on WCAX.
4: Beautiful. All right, so tomorrow, Dylan Giambattista is going to join me. We're going to talk with Nick Longo and Jeff Bartley from the airport. We've got a full lineup tomorrow. You're only going to find it in one place. One place only. News Talk WVMT Burlington. Have a good day, folks.
10: Sherry Preston. We are on the verge of a new record when it comes to filling the tank.
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0: prices is war with Iran.
1: It's going to end very soon. And as soon as it ends, your gasoline comes down. But remember, your prices, your gas prices are lower than when Biden was president, and he didn't do anything about Iran, the Islamic Republic of Iran.
0: With the midterm elections now 3 weeks away, the president is heading to Alaska today. The DOJ is searching the D.C. area home of Democratic Congresswoman Ilhan Omar, who says it's an attempt to intimidate her ahead of the elections.
2: The Department of Justice saying the search is tied to an ongoing criminal investigation. Sources tell ABC News the investigation relates to Omar's immigration paperwork. The progressive Democrat came to the U.S. as a Somali refugee in 1995. She became a citizen in 2000 at age 17. In a statement, Omar calling it all political intimidation and an attempt to target political enemies and weaponize federal law enforcement, adding, "I will not be silenced."
0: ABC's Jay O'Brien in Washington. Nine roller coasters operated by Six Flags have all been temporarily shut down nationwide following the fatal fall of a man from the Goliath coaster at Six Flags over Georgia. These riders say it appears the restraints were not tight enough before the ride took off.
3: I looked over at her and I told her, I said, "Something's going on." I said, "They keep it, keeps clicking."
4: Yeah, it kept clicking like it was unlocking and relocking.
0: Pope Leo undergoing surgery to remove a nodule on his lung. He was admitted to a Roman hospital today. You're listening to ABC News.
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0: Actress Selma Blair now charged with assault after a chaotic confrontation on a flight from Los Angeles to New York Sunday night.
6: The crew on board Delta Flight 938 requesting medical personnel upon landing at the gate. That crew saying Blair also injured herself on the bulkhead. Sources telling ABC News she is facing two counts of assault for allegedly kicking an officer from the Port Authority Police Department and facing a potential charge for an altercation with a nurse at the hospital.
0: That's ABC's Jacqueline Lee. Several European grocery store chains have been the victim of a cyber attack.
7: Hackers appear to have compromised the software that controls the temperature of refrigerators and freezers, forcing them to heat up while workers were off the job. The hack leading to reports of fire sparking and a grocery delivery app not working, also leading to millions of dollars in losses from spoiled food across several grocery chains.
0: That's ABC's Lana Moise. Most of the targeted systems were using outdated software. A new warning from Anthropic. Some AI models may soon be advanced enough to spread themselves to devices like smart fridges or TV boxes. The danger, once they're out of a data center, becomes much tougher to shut them down. A Rhode Island pumpkin grower appears to have broken the world record for the heaviest pumpkin. His giant squash weighing 3,156 pounds, about the weight of three grand pianos. Ron Wallace still waiting for Guinness to confirm that his massive gourd is legit. The previous record, 2,857 pounds. This is ABC News.
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1: Expect a wet, breezy day today with steady rain and cool conditions before drier weather returns into our Wednesday. For today, we'll begin with rain, and that rain will continue through the afternoon, a little bit of some breaks in the rain into the evening before returning into some heavier downpours in the late evening and early night tonight. Wind gusts up to 25 miles per hour are possible, high temperatures only in those 50s. Wednesday turns drier, but we'll still be dealing with some cloudy skies. For Channel 3, I'm First Alert Meteorologist Gunnar Konsol.
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3: Hi, boys. I'm so glad you're there. It's the Brian Kilmeade Show. We have a busy hour coming your way. We have we're going to have Lieutenant Colonel Alan West at the bottom of the hour, trying to make sense of Texas in the midterms, and Kanta Achmed, Dr. Kanta Achmed, senior fellow at the Independent Women's Forum, member of the Council on Foreign Relations. We got to find out what's going on in the Middle East. I also got to tell you, you've got that great YouTube channel. Everyone's talking about it, youtube.com/@TheBrianKilmeade Show. And today, my book comes out, United the States, the six crucial moments that forged the American miracle. You could finally get it. Hope you'll get it, and hope you like it. But before we get to Dr. Achmed, let's get to the big three.
4: Number three.
5: Every time President Trump leads to push for a ceasefire, President Zelensky and Ukrainians agree to it. They follow President Trump's lead. They follow the ceasefire, and then the Russians respond by hitting Ukrainian energy infrastructure.
3: Yep, it's not hard to figure out. The energy fight from Iran to Russia and our economies combined to jack up fuel costs because of these conflicts. Why siding with our allies is the key to winning long term and necessary for this fight.
4: Number two.
6: This is a D.C. magistrate judge. These guys are typically not friendly to anything Republican, right? Whatever was presented to them was enough to believe, for them to believe that a crime had been committed and there was evidence potentially in Ilhan Omar's house.
3: From the Omar raid and the ICE clash in New York City against illegal gang-linked immigrants, Dems and GOP are on opposite sides of the immigration debate. Where do we stand? We'll break it down.
4: Number one.
7: I mean, for all the talk of Donald Trump's unpopular, the Republican Senate candidates, this is gosh darn awful. How about Ken Paxton, 16 points underwater? He is literally the least popular GOP Senate nominee at this point in the cycle this entire century.
3: 3 weeks to go, and we will know soon how much power Donald Trump will have in his final 2 years, beginning that began in 2024, as 47 goes from Ohio to Alaska to try to keep the Senate. And that's what's going to be happening in the midterms. It is the number one story for the next 2-3 weeks. But we got to also see percolating in the background, certainly to have an effect, is what's happening with the Houthi rebels. They bombed the Saudis again 4 of the last 5 days, and they're going for civilian targets. They want this fight, and they actually seem to me to want the U.S. to get involved, because that's what Iran wants. Iran wants to affect the elections. They feel the higher gas prices, the worse Trump will do. Trump is the biggest problem they've ever had in office. And Dr. Achmed, you know that right now, so you know also the stakes. Are you surprised the Houthis took so long to get involved, and how much they're involved now?
8: No, I think they've been extremely strategic, and they've probably been closely advised, and we believe they have IRGC commanders there embedded with them in Yemen, and they are inflicting maximum pain when Saudi Arabia is vulnerable and when the United States is vulnerable.
3: And they're going for civilian targets. Why?
8: They have no ethics. These are radical Islamists. They have violated profoundly civilian infrastructure. That's an airport that welcomed me home many years when I lived over there. In fact, to tell you the level of fury in the kingdom, the Grand Mufti of Saudi Arabia has just made his second statement describing theologically how they're violating Islamic principles. There's even been a drone that's been intercepted over one of the holy cities, over Mecca. So this is an outrage.
3: This is Shia Sunni, isn't it?
8: I don't know if it's as simple as that, but that's part of it. It's also, they are opportunists, the Houthis. They were developed out of a conflict internally in Yemen following the Arab Spring. They've militarized that conflict. They got onto the bandwagon post-October 7th and claimed they were acting. Remember when they were targeting Israel?
3: Long-range missiles.
8: So they take whatever opportunity they can. But now my concern is that they will further

0: target more civilian infrastructure. That airport is the lifeblood of connection to Saudi Arabia, 40 million passengers every year. Will they be targeting data centers? Will they be targeting, God forbid, desalination centers, which I'm very worried about?
1: So, I mean, we've had plenty of time to get missile protection, missile defense protection around the desalination plants. It's been about 8 months. Would you think it's there?
0: I would say yes. I think Saudi Arabia has prioritized oil infrastructure. Remember, the Houthis haven't just targeted the airports. They've targeted refinery capacity as well, which is very concerning. They've targeted the pipelines and also the holy cities. But Saudi Arabia is a huge country, and it has multi-layered defense. But the Houthis are operating with missiles and drones. And we see, even from being inside the 12-day war in Israel, I could see just the devastation one missile could do on a civilian population.
1: So Iran's behind all of it. Colonel Michael Jernigan weighed in, now retired, cut 34.
2: What it says about the broader conflict is that the Iranians are trying to expand it. The Houthis are the Taliban of Yemen, and they are funded by Iran. Iran is reaching out and trying to expand their influence around the world and trying to influence attacks in Britain and influencing attacks in Saudi Arabia. Why this is significant is the Houthis' motto is victory to Allah, death to America, death to Israel, curse the Jews, and a victory to Islam. And here they are attacking Islamic members of the religion, Saudi citizens, on their way to Mecca, the holy city of Islam. So none of this is in their code. And so what that tells me is that this is all influenced by Iran.
1: So what do you think?
0: I think this is very timely because Iran has lost its near proxies. Hezbollah and Hamas are deeply degraded and ineffectual at this point for Iran. And this FAR proxy has been very helpful, though simplifying them as proxies isn't enough. They have their own ambitions for Yemen. And this is coming at a time when we've been struggling with the Strait of Hormuz, though it's beginning to ship tremendous amounts of oil now, 13.5 million barrels in September, just as it can now narrow the Red Sea. Very importantly, the Houthis have occupied an island in the Red Sea, and so they control the Bab el-Mandeb Strait as well. And that's why I think the United States must consider engaging Somaliland as hosting the operations from there to target them very closely.
1: Because Somaliland is an ally.
0: Well, Somaliland is an extraordinary country. It's run its own elections for decades. It's pro-Israel. It has an Israeli and UAE military installation there. Our own AFRICOM commander from the United States has inspected those facilities. It's directly opposite Aden, which is where the government that Saudi Arabia and the world recognizes as legitimate is situated. So this would be an amazing location. We are next door in Djibouti, but Djibouti, where we have Camp Limonier, does not allow the U.S. to host actions from there, as far as I know.
1: So we could make that distinction. Here's the president talking about Somaliland.
3: I call it Somalia land, not Somaliland, because actually it's a totally different country. Some people like Somaliland. It has nothing to do. You know that has nothing to do. I said, you got to be kidding. I think they should change the name immediately.
0: This is so significant that he said this recently on this campaign trail. Somaliland, they're Muslims. They have repelled Shabab. They absolutely do not tolerate Shabab, the radical Islamists.
1: Another extreme, yeah.
0: That are rife in Somalia. They are wanting to engage with the international community, and they've been independent despite international recognition for decades. So those are our friends. They are recognizing Israel, and they have been recognized by Israel. They are, like the Kurds, having the same values as us and are ready to serve. They've offered hosting military operations and mineral rights to the United States.
1: Okay, we go ahead and do this. I think obviously we have 50,000 troops in the area, another aircraft carrier is coming to the area. Some of our bases are not operable, like Bahrain here. So the next step is Iran wants to affect the elections. Is there any doubt in your mind?
0: I'm sure they have ambitions for that. I'm very doubtful that they can affect our elections.
1: But you know how they could? By upping the price of oil.
0: They could, but President Trump has

0: authority anticipated that by lifting a sanction on Russia to purchase some of Russian's
1: which diesel. Is going to have no effect on the price.
0: It's already lowered prices
1: just
0: of diesel
1: on Friday.
0: Futures.
1: Yeah.
0: It's lowered prices on diesel futures, which is important.
1: And
0: we don't have a shortage of oil, Brian. We have a shortage of refined goods on the market. So helping Saudi Arabia protect its refineries and getting more refining capacity, even stateside, there are ways that we could do that, even though it takes years to build refineries, but that policy needs to change.
1: Absolutely. We haven't built a new refinery since the 70s. It makes absolutely no sense. What do you think's more effective, finding a way to neutralize the Houthis or finding a way to protect the Saudis?
0: I think we have to do both. And I think we are already engaging with protecting the Saudis. They're a ferocious fighting force themselves. They've been through this for many years. They have great assets. They work very closely with the Royal Air Force from Britain and with the United States. But I think providing them U.S. military assets that can get satellite imagery and help with targeting in real time would be very valuable. And we have amazing technology that has been developed in Israel during this war with Hamas, the Iron Beam that can shoot down drones just at the speed of light for a few dollars. That's something. And we even have developed, the United States was the first to purchase, miniature iron domes called the Trophy that protects M1 Abraham tanks. Now, Saudi Arabia and Israel have no diplomatic engagement, but if the United States is owning some of those assets, Saudi Arabia can benefit. And I'm sure those dialogues must be underway.
1: Right. I just think that when this midterm ends, I think this region explodes. What do you think?
0: I think when the midterms end, whatever the outcome, and we are watching a knife edge on this election, the president will be free to full court press. And I think we are at the moment, I don't think we're in a holding pattern. We could have an October surprise, depending on how the president is thinking about this.
1: Inflicted on us, or we do it to them?
0: I think we will do to the Houthis. And not that the Houthis are going to be solved with military force only, but to subjugate them enough to bring them to the negotiating table and cut off some of the armaments and supplies and intel, the way we've done with Hamas and Hezbollah. The general that you just played, it's very appropriate to think about it like the Taliban. Yemen has been the graveyard of empires going back to the Roman era. And so its geography is challenging. There are enormous human suffering, 22 million people suffering under Houthi rule and in years of war. That's a humanitarian crisis. The Houthis again exploited aid that was coming into Hodeido, just like Hamas did in Gaza. So these are chronic problems, but they need immediate subjugation militarily.
1: All right, more with Dr. Kanta Ahmed in just a moment. Bottom of the hour, we change gears and talk about the midterms with Lieutenant Colonel Alan West, who's nestled running the RNC over in Texas. This is the Brian Kilmeade Show.
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0: 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It's Brian Kilmeade.
1: Hey, welcome back, everyone. A few more moments to go try to unwind the very complicated Middle East with Dr. Kanta Ahmed, senior fellow at the Independent Women's Forum, but member of the Council on Foreign Relations. So the Houthis are ramping up things. They keep on hitting Saudi Arabia. But they did before they started doing this 2.5 weeks ago, is told had a, called Trump. I might have been directly. And they said, our problem's not with you. It's with Saudi Arabia. Please don't get involved. The problem, Dr. Ahmed, you know better than anybody else, is that when you block the Red Sea, you have a problem with us. And we are allied to Saudi Arabia, so you have a problem with us. What is our best next play?
2: Well, we do know that President Trump struck a ceasefire agreement with them, but in some ways the Houthis have violated that because they've killed an American in this attack. This attack in Riyadh on the airport resulted in 309 wounded. That is twice, more than twice, that were wounded in the Al-Qaeda strike in 2003, which changed the global war on terror for Saudi Arabia. So it's a huge event. I think President Trump's next move, and I'm sure he's making those plans, is to help with more strategic defense of the valuable assets in the kingdom and subjugation of the Houthis. There's another problem that I'm worried about. It's not only the Bab al-Mandeb, the bottom neck of the Red Sea, if you were, but even Suez. Are they going to start to target Suez if the Houthis...
1: The Suez Canal,
2: yeah. If the Houthis are not chastised, and they're very specific at the moment. They're allowing American ships to go by Bab al-Mandeb. They're allowing Israeli-flagged vessels to go by, I am told by an expert in Yemen while I was in Europe recently. They are targeting Saudi ships. So the Houthis have to be made to feel enough pain that they reconsider that. And I think that will be kinetic, but that will also be anti-drone electronic warfare and other technologies that we've just
1: think about how dumb it was 4 years ago when President Biden made Saudi Arabia a pariah nation and took the Houthis off the terror list,
2: which was one of the first actions President Biden did. Yes, it was an inexplicable decision.
1: Well, trying to reapproach Iran.
2: That. Yes.
1: So what's left of Iran's government? What do you think they are evidently putting out reports that they're trying to get ramp up their military arsenal again and try to get having kids in school be read war books and try to get the country on a war footing. What do you hear?
2: Well, the country itself, as you know, is in economic isolation, and I think that will only continue. And I think that they are under enormous pressure. I would watch the area of Iraq very closely. As you know, we've just pulled out of Iraq.
1: Big mistake.
2: I think it was terrible timing. I would not have advised that, but you know, this agreement was in place. That leaves
1: from Joe Biden.
2: That leaves not only Iraq exposed, it leaves the northern flank of Saudi Arabia exposed. We have Houthis that are working with Iranian-backed militia in Iraq targeting. One of the major pipelines was targeted from that direction. But I think as the Iranian Republic becomes under more and more pressure, we are going to start to see some uprisings, some enclaves where there will be independent rule, some assertions made by groups in Iran to begin seizing power. And I think we're going to see that fragment.
1: I mean, I heard that our military knows, or our CIA intelligence knows who these groups are. We just have to get them arms.
2: I have heard, and maybe the armaments are underway. I don't know. I don't have enough intelligence on that, but that is what I expect the phase of war is going to be.
1: Why don't you think the Iranians have continued to bomb Israel?
2: They probably have limited reserves of their targeting. They're exacting more pain on the global market by punishing us in the Straits of Hormuz, and they may be moving their assets towards this very problematic group, the Houthis.
1: But also,
2: Israel has exacted an incredible retribution for the strikes that it withstood from Iran repeatedly. So maybe the message is penetrating that they can't take Israel on as an enemy.
1: And if they do, they basically, Israel knows all the home addresses of all the scientists, of all the officials. They have this assassination game.
2: All of the officers in the Revolutionary Guard, all of the valuable to multiple levels of ranks. And in fact, that's why this incredibly painful defensive war that

0: Israel's had to wage after October 7th is going to yield enormous insights for these wars that have now unfortunately expanded across the region. The threat of the Houthis is very similar to what Israel was facing from Hamas. Remember, we used to call them rockets when they came from Hamas, but they were always missiles. This is a very similar conflict.
1: How much is left of Hezbollah?
0: Sorry?
1: How much is left of Hezbollah?
0: There are groups of Hezbollah, but they're surrounded. Israel has gained geographical dominance. They've sealed off a lot of the tunnels. And most of all, the Lebanese people now publicly despise Hezbollah, call them out on their news media, and aren't tolerating them.
1: Dr. Tuchman, always great to see you. A very volatile region. You make it sound so simple. Thanks so much. We'll
0: pleasure,
1: talk midterms
0: Brian.
1: Next. Lieutenant Colonel Alan West.
2: Kilmeade in the house. 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
3: News. I'm Gianna Jalosi. Saudi Arabia is facing a new wave of missile and drone attacks.
4: The Iran-backed Houthis launched additional attacks at Saudi Arabia overnight, firing a ballistic missile at the capital of Riyadh. This followed a deadly weekend that left 14 people dead and hundreds wounded as the Houthis fired missiles against King Khalid International Airport.
3: And as Fox's Trey Yinks, the Houthis are threatening to escalate, warning foreign airlines against using Saudi airspace or airports. More details on federal agents raiding the Washington, D.C. home of Minnesota Congresswoman Ilhan Omar yesterday.
5: Democratic Congresswoman Ilhan Omar calling this a campaign of political intimidation. The Justice Department has not released the details about this raid, although it did share a statement that reads in part, this enforcement action is part of an ongoing federal criminal.
3: America's listening to Fox News.
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5: Expect a wet, breezy day today with steady rain and cool conditions before drier weather returns into our Wednesday. For today, we'll begin with rain, and that rain will continue through the afternoon, a little bit of some breaks in the rain into the evening before returning into some heavier downpours in the late evening and early night tonight. Wind gusts up to 25 miles per hour are possible, high temperatures only in those 50s. Wednesday turns drier, but we'll still be dealing with some cloudy skies. For Channel 3, I'm First Alert Meteorologist Gunnar Consul.
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0: If you're interested in it, Brian's talking about it. You're with Brian Kilmeade.
1: I mean, for all the talk of Donald Trump's unpopular, the Republican Senate candidates, this is terrible. This is gosh darn awful. Mike Rogers, 8 points underwater. Ashley Hinson, 9 points underwater. Dan Sullivan, Alaska, 11 points underwater. How about in Ohio, 13 points underwater? And you know what? Since I can't really draw too well, how about this? How about Kent Paxton, 16 points underwater? He is literally the least popular GOP Senate nominee at this point in the cycle. This entire century, no one else has been as unpopular as Kent Paxton as I did on the air. Congratulations, Kent Paxton. You truly have pulled off the impossible.
2: Well, that is Harry Enten on CNN. Sarcastic, what do you expect? But they do provide interesting angles. We had to get our own guy, so we don't have to keep playing him, by the way. Lieutenant Colonel Alan West joins us now because there's so much. Always great to talk about Texas, Colonel, but, man, there's a lot of intrigue there because Texas is teetering, at least for a cycle, of turning blue with a Senate race and a governor's race at least. And those gerrymandered seats are very much up for grabs. Colonel, overall, before we get specific about what Harry just said, What changed in Texas?
3: Well, it's good to be with you, Brian. I'm glad to hear that you're doing well. I think what has changed in Texas is exactly what you've seen happen in California, Colorado, Virginia, many of the strong red states, even Georgia. You look there where I was born and raised. You have allowed people to come in and take advantage of economic policies, business policies in the state of Georgia. It was about bringing in Hollywood and productions, movie production studios. And slowly but surely, the demographics have changed. I mean, we just recently had this new Texas Stock Exchange open up here, and you've seen the tech sector come in here, and most of it is focused down in Austin, and look what Austin, Texas has become. So I think we have to be very careful and circumspect. If you want to go back and look at how these red states have trended purple and then trended blue, we got to make sure that the people that are coming into these respective states understand the reasons why they're coming, especially the businesses and corporations, and the employees that they're bringing with them, they understand the policies and the difference as to why they're coming. You look at a place like Florida, Ron DeSantis has, you know, really made a good statement of saying, you know, this is what Florida is, this is what Florida stands for, and he's been able to flip areas that nobody thought was possible.
2: Right, yeah, so, and that's what happened, but even though Byron Donald's in a tougher race now, there's something about, I guess, the cost, and there's the Hispanic community, and I asked Dan Patrick this over the weekend, he said no, but...

0: as the Hispanic community misinterpreted the aggressive or the way the president's approaching illegal immigrants in America?
1: I don't think we've done a good job of explaining that, and you've got to continually message that. You know, when you look at the left and how they're going after ICE, ICE would not have to be in these communities if local law enforcement, and especially in some of these quote-unquote sanctuary cities and states, which is unconstitutional and unlawful, if they would allow their law enforcement to work under a 287G program with ICE. Therefore, they could police up these individuals that have the detainers, and they turn them over in the jails and facilities. But instead, you have governors such as Westmore in Maryland, Kathy Hochul up there in New York and other places, Pritzker in Illinois, that are saying, we're not going to work with ICE. And so I think that the administration has not made it very clear that these people are undermining the rule of law. These elected officials, these governors and other state house legislators are undermining the rule of law. Abigail Spanberger is another great example in Virginia.
0: Yeah, I want you to hear this new ad. Zell Saeed links his family's links to Al-Qaeda and Muslim Brotherhood is real. In fact, he talks about his sister talks about his mother and what she did with him in the 70s, how proud she is of his mother. This is a fact. So they put together an ad. It's really brilliant. I can't play the whole thing because we're not here to sell Mike Rogers, but listen to some of this. Cut 14.
2: Can you set the record straight about whether you or your family have any ties to the Muslim Brotherhood?
3: No.
2: No, you don't have any ties?
3: No.
4: Abdul El-Sayed's sister tweeted, "My family has long been supporters of the Muslim Brotherhood."
5: El-Sayed's birth mother reportedly worked for a designated terror group that provided financial support to Osama bin Laden, the Taliban, and also Hamas.
6: His father-in-law sits on the board of an organization that is linked to the Muslim Brotherhood.
7: The Muslim Brotherhood celebrated his win in the primary.
8: He said El-Sayed took money linked directly to terrorist groups, and El-Sayed couldn't deny the claim.
0: So you get the idea, and this is facts. Yeah. I mean, we have, and you got to see, it's a visual, I mean, we're on radio, but they're showing the quotes. This mattered. Doesn't this matter to the people of Michigan? My goodness.
1: Well, you know, I was just up in Michigan a couple of weeks ago, and it is starting to matter. As a matter of fact, Abdul El-Sayed spoke at the Islamic Society of North America's annual conference in Detroit, Michigan, on Labor Day weekend. The Islamic Society of North America, ISNA, is one of the organizations that's listed in the Muslim Brotherhood explanatory memorandum that was found an FBI raid in 2004.
0: Crazy.
1: Yeah, it's crazy, but it is happening. And he spoke at their convention. So here is an organization that the Muslim Brotherhood said will facilitate their infiltration into the United States of America. So, again, these are truths. These are facts, and we just have to get this stuff out. And that's the critical aspect of all of this. Speak the truth. Speak the truth about ICE. Speak the truth about illegal immigration. Speak the truth about these affiliations that people like Abdul El-Sayed have.
0: Yeah, and getting back to Texas now, is it your belief that the governor's race is dead heat?
1: No, I just don't. I just don't believe that. I mean, again, you know, when people are going down and they are, you know, doing these surveys, where are they doing the surveys? Are they going out into, East Texas? Are they going out to way West Texas? Are they concentrating in the major population centers down the I-35 corridor and, of course, Houston, Harris County, in those areas? So that's what I would look at. And then, of course, also, do you have people that are telling these survey callers what they think they want to hear in order to not be bothered or not be pestered? So I would like to dig back and see exactly the areas where these surveys are being conducted.
0: It looks like, where do you think Tallarico was for 12 days? And can you see a scenario, Colonel West, you had a devastating motorcycle accident. I don't think I think you would have found a way back on the campaign trail in less than 12 days.
1: Well, it's so funny because, you know, I was looking at that interview you and I did. I think it was 3 days after I had that accident. So, you know, I got skull drugged down I-35 at 75 miles per hour, but yet I'm talking with you. It didn't look pretty, but I'm still talking to you.
0: You were fine.
1: Yeah, and so I don't get this thing about I had the flu. Even if you had the flu, do a Zoom call, but let people know who you are, where you are. So it's those type of things that are kind of like a dark cloud to hang over James Tallarico, and it may be the October surprise that he did not expect.
0: Absolutely. And Colonel West, Paxson, do you believe it's a dead heat there?
1: I do, and one of the main reasons I do is

0: is, again, the GOP establishment, the Cornyn camp, will they get behind Ken Paxton? You know, that's still an if. And hopefully they will see the greater picture. And, you know, he's not the perfect person, but who among us is a perfect person?
1: Colonel West, thanks so much. It's going to be an interesting spring. You got it.
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5: This is a Bloomberg Money Minute. United Health Group raised its profit outlook for the year after reporting better-than-expected earnings in the third quarter, a sign of progress in the turnaround of the largest U.S. healthcare conglomerate following a rough 2025. The upbeat report is a bellwether for the industry, as United Health is the first large conglomerate to release third-quarter results. Wells Fargo reported third-quarter earnings that topped Wall Street estimates as consumers and businesses held steady, keeping loan losses in check. Net income for the quarter rose to $5.95 billion, with revenue climbing to $21.9 billion. Provisions for credit losses totaled $1 billion, and net charge-offs were $983 million. The nation's largest grocer, Kroger, is cutting 3,000 corporate jobs in one of the biggest round of layoffs in the company's 143-year history. The layoffs represent 37% of office staff, and the company says the cuts will be carried out over the next 3 years. Kroger operates under many store banners nationwide. Dan Schwartzman, Bloomberg Radio.
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1: I don't do this with men very often. I started examining his body because I didn't know he was a great athlete. And I looked and I watched up and down. And I looked at his ass and I got it. You are a great athlete.
2: Who's he talking about?
3: Senator Husted yesterday. Talked about his nice butt.
2: Yes, he is in very good shape. He was a college football player. We know that because in my sequel, The Games Do Count, that's coming out next year, The Games Still Count, Senator Husted has already submitted for an interview for that. And every one of the interviews are going to be on camera. So we zoomed them all in the radio studio or in our podcast studio. So each one goes on for 20, 30 minutes minimum, sometimes 40. And Senator Husted was a great football player, fantastic athlete in high school, and played with John Gruden in college at the University of Dayton, where they set a whole bunch of records, too. So John Husted, great guy. I mean, extremely, extremely competent, extremely good. What he is low profile. So you have Sherrod Brown, who's the most well-known politician maybe in modern Ohio history, who's been there 50 years, who got destroyed by Bernie Moreno, not destroyed, but got beat handily by Bernie Moreno because Ohio went red. And this time he's got a slight lead over Husted, who was battling back. He held the seat for J.D. Vance. When J.D. Vance became vice president of the United States. And he's done really just like a workman job, but he doesn't do a showboaty job. You know, I'm not putting down Ted Cruz, but Ted Cruz is everywhere. Rand Paul is everywhere. Lindsey Graham was everywhere. You see Senator Kennedy everywhere. Houston's more of a worker, but that worked against him with a name that's not, you know, flamboyant. And with a personality that's workmanlike, people say, well, I don't really know what he's been doing. Well, he's been doing a lot. And that's what he's been doing. And that's why J.D. Vance has been back there so often, and that's why the president's been back to Ohio so often. They can't lose Ohio. They can't lose Kansas. They cannot lose Texas. They can't lose Alaska. They can't lose Maine. I'm pretty confident on Maine if you're a Republican. I'm confident on Mike Rogers still. I just have more faith. This is on Michigan. You know who Mike Rogers is. You saw him campaign with Alyssa Slotkin. You saw him campaign as a congressman. You know what he did as an FBI guy. Look up what he did in the military. Know that his son is serving now. See that he's a self-made success story as a business person. But look who he's running against. The most abhorrent candidate in American, in American history. Outside that clown that ran from the KKK. It's a terrible guy who his ideas are awful. And now he's got so little black support, they have Barack Obama coming out, who he basically said was a terrible president, was a huge letdown. Let's talk more about the midterms. Because Howard Enten weighed in on where Republicans are trailing. We played that before. But in terms of the strategy for Trump, Trump is saying, I'm going to go out there, like it or not, I'm pretend I'm on the ballot, contend.
4: I think what you're seeing with Trump is actually a good strategy. They need turnout. So what I know everyone sort of makes fun of him because everyone's like, oh, look at him. He's making it all about himself. And look at his approval ratings. They're terrible. But if you're going to red districts and your messages come out, that's because there are Republican voters who might be dissatisfied with Trump, might stay home at a midterm because people vote less in a midterm. And that is going to be problematic for them.
2: So that's why when Trump's showing up, it gets them out. That's Lulu Garcia Navarro on CNN, who was doing more of an analyst-type role there. But for Abdul al-Sayed, here's a guy with his major policy is Medicare for All, which doesn't work, $32 trillion over the course of 10 years. We can't afford it. It's bigger than the entire economy. And obviously, you don't get quality care. Doctors don't love it. Number two, you always need supplemental insurance with it. And number three, you know who's really going to hate it the most? Unions. Unions have worked hard to negotiate through collective bargaining fantastic benefits. They say these are things. The job might not be glamorous. It's going to be hard. But you're going to get a pension and you're going to get a retirement and you're going to get good health care. That's part of the attraction of the job. You're taking away the health care and you're going to give me Medicare. Also, the seniors with it say, are you kidding? That's what I'm going to get. Here is Abdul Sayed on Meet the Press getting mild pushback on Medicare for All, which, by the way, his wife's a doctor. I was getting text messages that they know his wife and his wife does not take insurance. Cut 19, cut 15.
5: In your vision of Medicare for All, does private insurance still exist?
6: If people want redundant

0: care, absolutely. I don't want to take anything away. This is about what we offer to people. What Medicare for All is guaranteed health insurance from cradle to the moment you pass away, God willing, at 120 years old after a long, healthy life. And it comes without premiums or copays or deductibles, and it guarantees you care where you need it. That is a level of security we have never known in the United States of America. And as President Obama called the ACA, he called it a starter home. And I think, you know, you look on, we've outgrown our starter home. It's time for us to reach and to say, what can we get now? And if people want to keep their private insurance above and beyond the public insurance that we guarantee, then great. But I don't want them to have that.
1: So think about what he said. He has no idea how much it's going to cost. Medicare for All is better than Obamacare, and Obamacare is a starter home. That's his landmark piece of legislation, a starter home. That's like, here's my down payment. I like to live my life on that. So it's a starter home? You mean Obamacare that's unaffordable, needs record subsidies. When the subsidies don't come in, they blame the Republican administration for not doing excessive funding for it. And now he's going to go with Medicare? And not to have pushback, how much is it going to cost? Who's going to pay it? Billionaires. Can you keep your insurance? If you want, but it's redundant insurance. What are you talking about? You ever heard of good insurance? You ever heard of insurance that doesn't cover anything? You ever cover insurance that you have, but you might as well not have it because deductibles are so high? So this guy had to put no time into a plan. He's got a statement. It's not a plan. Bernie Sanders got no plan either. Everybody knows that. So this is what you're voting for. There's a choice in the election. So overall, the other big story is immigration. As I mentioned, one of the big three. The immigration situation is really a dividing point in this country. The border opened up. Biden denied it. Trump fixed it so quickly, not getting credit for it. Just the fact of the case. It's a story in politics. Now it's picking up illegal immigrant criminals and other people have overstayed their visa and avoided detection. So in doing that, did he alienate the Hispanic vote? Because they've been quite aggressive, especially in sanctuary cities where the local cops cannot help. Is that a dividing point? And that's going to be key because, to me, either stand behind it, explain it, and just say this. They say 40% of the people have criminal records that they scooped up. But if you add in people that have been charged, that goes up to about 70, 80%. And then you add in people that hanging out with criminals, what the hell are you hanging out with a criminal for if you don't have the same mindset in what you do? And that has a lot to do with when people say, well, you know, you're not the target, but you're scooped up anyway. Well, look who you're hanging out with. And that's the issue. Yesterday during Fox and Friends, it cost me a plug on my book, and I'm a little resentful. It looks like Ilhan Omar's house was raided. This is what I heard from a great source. Her house was raided. This is about immigration, not the fraud. Immigration fraud, but not the fraud in Minneapolis, number one. The reason why they did Washington, that's where she lives, that's where her kids go to school, that's where most of the paperwork is. Number two, don't assume just because Ilhan Omar was raided that nobody else related to her wasn't. Because it looks like they were. And to look, that was my heads up. And think RICO. Think RICO. This is what they used to do to take down the mob. RICO violations. A judge looked at this and says, yeah, there's reason to raid. And finally, today my book comes out, Uniting the States, Six Crucial Moments That Forged the American Miracle. We do a Fox Nation special. Friday night, I'm going to be in Red Bank, New Jersey, talking about it. Saturday, I'm going to be over in Westbury, Long Island, talking about it. Here's a little of my first chapter, which is the Boston Massacre.
2: At that point, the British sent troops to America. Say, we're not going to let you do that to our guys.
1: On October 1st, 1768, thousands of British troops marched into Boston to restore order.
3: The population of Boston was about 15,000. There were 4,000 British troops on the streets of Boston. So it must have been like you saw a
1: red coat
3: everywhere, right? And the resentment of being occupied and the fear on both sides that violence could break out. And violence did break out.
1: More than a year following the arrival of the troops, a British customs official opened fire on a crowd, killing a young boy and pushing Boston to its breaking point. Just weeks later, the escalation culminated in the event known today as the Boston Massacre. And that Adams called it murder on King Street. And what I may be significant about that, we know in 1770, helped give birth to 1776 to the Battle of the Revolution. However, did you know that John Adams stood up for the soldiers and proves that justice for all?
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2: From ABC News, I'm Sherry Preston. Newly appointed White House Press Secretary Katie Zachariah making news during her very first White House press briefing, saying minutes ago that U.S. Ambassador to Greece Kimberly Guilfoyle will be asked to leave.
3: We have asked Ambassador Guilfoyle to resign. She has been a wonderful asset to the team, and we wish her well.
2: Guilfoyle is now battling corruption allegations, including that she allegedly tried to pressure a Trump donor to pay off her $100,000 Amex bill ahead of her confirmation hearing. He's now checked into the hospital. Pope Leo having surgery today in Rome to remove a nodule on his lung. ABC's Tom Sufi Burridge with more.
4: He will be operated on this afternoon to remove that lung nodule. It's an abnormality, a small abnormality on his lung. Now, remember, medical experts

0: spending the week crisscrossing the country, visiting Alaska, Arizona, Montana, and Georgia. And he says he'll visit Kansas soon, too. All states he won in 2024.
1: ABC's Mary Bruce. 9 roller coasters at Six Flags amusement parks nationwide have been shut down temporarily after a man died after falling from the top of the Goliath coaster at Six Flags over Georgia. As he fell, he hit Logan Connor's car.
2: Every time I close my eyes, I just see that man in the air. Like when he locked eyes with us.
1: Another Six Flag coaster at the park in Southern California shut down after allegations of brain injuries among riders. You're listening to ABC News.
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1: Where do things stand on the proposed public execution of Fort Hood mass shooter Nidal Hassan? As far as showing it publicly, ABC's Jim Ryan reports it's still unclear what'll happen.
5: The debate has YouTube in an uncomfortable spot. Many government agencies use that service to stream their live and pre-recorded events. But YouTube has policies prohibiting violent or gory content unless the video is deemed to be in the public interest. The compromise might be to make the firing squad execution of Nidal Hassan an age-restricted event.
1: ICE arrests have been turning violent recently with a new video showing an emotional encounter in New Jersey. A man getting yanked from his car as his wife and children plead with officers to let him go.
6: Come on, y'all. It's the kids. She got the baby.
7: Man's wife holding one child as she tries to block ICE agents from putting her husband into their car. A little boy clinging on to him. Eventually, agents arresting the man identified by Homeland Security officials as John Mikhail Correa Sengucho, who they say was living in the U.S. illegally and had multiple traffic infractions.
1: That's ABC Chief Law and Justice Correspondent Pierre Thomas. J.P. Morgan Chase, Citigroup, Wells Fargo, and Goldman Sachs all reporting higher profits from a year ago. However, on earnings calls today, all are warning about the long-term impact of higher interest rates and higher prices if inflation isn't brought under control. Sherry Preston, ABC News.
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12: Expect a wet, breezy day today with steady rain and cool conditions before drier weather returns into our Wednesday. For today, we'll begin with rain, and that rain will continue through the afternoon. A little bit of some breaks in the rain into the evening before returning into some heavier downpours in the late evening and early night tonight. Wind gusts up to 25 miles per hour are possible. High temperatures only in those 50s. Wednesday turns drier, but we'll still be dealing with some cloudy skies. For Channel 3, I'm First Alert Meteorologist Gunnar Konsol.

0: It's Brian Kilmeade.
1: Hi, everyone. It's a big day. 48th and 6th in Midtown Manhattan, where it's happening. You heard it hearing me, and we're really thankful for that. You heard me around the country and around the world. But today, the Uniting the States, my brand new book, comes out. 6 crucial moments that forge the American miracle. It's a special on Fox Nation. I'll play a little some cuts from it to give you an idea what it was about. It's my idea, our idea, HarperCollins, Fox, everybody, to give you an idea of how special this country is and how close we came to not being a country at all, and how we always came out through every crisis as stronger. So I just hope people get a real sense that don't live and breathe history but care about our country. I hope you really like it. I know this. Friday night I'll be talking about in Red Bank, New Jersey. Saturday night I'll be in Westbury, New York, on Long Island. But bringing the whole show to life, my buddy Rick and Patton Allison's producing, and we're going to be bringing certain history, those moments in history, to life in a fun, entertaining way. And all I would encourage you to, go to Ticketmaster and look at the reviews. I never did this before. These are the people that saw the last shows. We revamped the whole thing all summer, and I think you're going to love it. So that'll be great. Roger Zakheim is standing by. He's got a book coming out shortly called Peace Through Strength, How Ronald Reagan's Military Build-Up Won the Cold War. Yes, kids, there was a Cold War. And Daniel Bielak joins us from Ukraine. So before we get to them, let's get to the big three.
2: Number three.
3: Every time President Trump leads to push for a ceasefire, President Zelensky and Ukrainians agree to it. They follow President Trump's lead. They follow the ceasefire, and then the Russians respond by hitting Ukrainian energy infrastructure.
1: That is the great Rebecca Heinrichs. The energy fight from Iran to Russia and our enemies combine to jack up our fuel costs. Why? Siding with our allies in this key moment is winning long term, and it's a necessary fight in the short term.
2: Number two.
4: This is a D.C. magistrate judge. These guys are typically not friendly to anything Republican, right? Whatever was presented to them was enough to believe, for them to believe that a crime had been committed and there was evidence potentially in Ilhan Omar's house.
1: From the Omar raid to the ICE clash in New York City against U.S. illegal gang-linked immigrants, Dems and the GOP are on opposite sides in the immigration debate. Where do you stand? We break it down.
2: Number one.
5: I mean, for all the talk of Donald Trump's unpopular, the Republican Senate candidates, this is gosh darn awful. How about Ken Paxton, 16 points underwater? He is literally the least popular GOP Senate nominee at this point in the cycle this entire century.
1: That is CNN. 3 weeks to go, and we all know how much power Donald Trump will have to finish the job in the last 2 years of his administration, as 47 went to Ohio yesterday and heads to Alaska today to try and keep the Senate as Michigan's race takes a terroristic turn. Let's bring in Roger Zakheim. Roger, great to see you. Thanks so much for joining us.
6: Great to be here, and congrats on your book. I love the emphasis on unity,
1: yep.
6: And it's a critical part of our history.
1: But you know what's also a critical part is that everything I research, we're always fighting, disagreeing, I would say. You know, Hamilton disagreed with Jefferson, not just on the stage, but in real life. Hamilton did not want the Louisiana Purchase. So, I mean, everything. So for people that are getting so panicky now that we have political disagreements, they don't understand our history.
6: Well, that was the genius of our founders. I mean, this is what your book lays out, right? They knew that there was always going to be disagreements, but they came up with a constitution and a framework that allowed for these disagreements to be handled through debate, through separation of powers and a variety of ways that didn't come to violence on our streets, but actually debated in the chambers of Congress and elsewhere across the country.
1: So when you live and breathe the Reagan 8 years. So was there much more sense of compromise, as different as a candidate as Reagan was? In many cases, he's like Trump in that way. People thought he was not ready for the job. They thought he was not hands-on with the job. They think Trump is too hands-on. But they thought he was detached. His ally, you know, his staff was doing too much, and his ideas wouldn't work. Having said all that, was there a sense more that they were looking to get things done, work hard, but at the end do a deal? Were there more deals done in the 80s?
6: Well, there's some really big deals, as you know, from arms control reduction treaties with the Soviets to Social Security reform. We have a picture here at the Reagan Institute of Tip O'Neill, the very liberal Speaker of the House, shaking hands with President Reagan. But Brian, you know that was sort of an occasional outcome. Most of the time, these political forces were competing hard. And I go back to history, and you've done the same, and you see that there were deep disagreements, the compromises were the exception, not the rule, and we got through it. And that's a key lesson in our history.
1: I hear you. So let's talk about the midterms right now. We know about history and what it usually does, but now

0: We have the headwinds of high energy costs, but it's basically what Joe Biden had. But the president's policy is supposed to be to bring energy down like last year. This year, they're up. So if you have 20, you have 20 plus days to play this out, what should you be focusing on?
1: Listen, if you're up in Michigan, Mike Rogers right now, this is a challenge for you. Same thing with Susan Collins in Maine. That's far more on the trade front than it is on the energy front, but it impacts it as well. I tend to take the view that a great candidate is going to be able to overcome these challenges. Now, you're right, the prices are up, but I think for a noble and good cause, and we need candidates who could explain it, that the bite we're feeling right now is going to actually structurally change our dependency. We're seeing that with Iran and the Strait of Hormuz. This regime is crumbling. Ultimately, we're going to have less dependency on the oil coming out of the Middle East. That's going to be better for Americans. So I bet on good candidates rather than on, you know, whether oil prices, diesel prices are up or down for this past week.
0: Well, I know. I hear you. So when the president's going to Alaska, what I thought one of the most solid senators the Republicans have, and Senator Dan Sullivan, what's the struggles there? He's even delivered in Alaska for the Alaskans to the point where his competitor, Mary Pelota, just said, yeah, that gas deal you guys did with Trump was really good.
1: Dan Sullivan is a great senator who does more for his state on energy and energy dominance and taking care of the issues of Alaskans. That is not debatable. But the winds are such what they are, right, Brian? And you have historically challenges for presidents in midterms. It's always the other party that's going to come in, and no matter who you are, Ronald Reagan or Donald Trump, it's a challenge for you. And here, I mean, this is some of the challenges that Dan Sullivan faced, another candidate named Sullivan. I mean, so you have some gamesmanship too that he had to overcome. So, you know, it's the sort of historical wins are a challenge, but he is a strong candidate. I think he'll figure it out as we get to Election Day.
0: I guess so. So as a Marshall in a flat-footed tie, Senator Roger Marshall in Kansas, I think people are upset. Farmers are upset there by the cost of fertilizer and the cost of diesel.
1: Yeah, well, you have that. And you also have some of the trade challenges. I mean, Brian, one of the things that is sort of non-intuitive, you think sort of free trade is a mindset of cosmopolitan living in the coasts. More and more, the people who care most about free trade are those in middle America, because they're the ones who have to get their goods to the agricultural products, to the international markets. So I think there's a couple of issues. Certainly, energy prices, but also the challenges we face with the Trump administration's tariff policies that agriculture farmers have seemed to be on the losing side of that over the past couple of years.
0: You know, it's interesting because he's done 20 trade deals. Have they not paid off?
1: Well, listen, I think the trade deals have been a net positive, and so that's what to emphasize. But other than tariffs against the People's Republic of China, which I think your strong national security reasons to advance, some of the other tariffs, you know, certainly have created problems for those in middle America and our farmers. So, you know, it's sort of a mixed bag there, Brian.
0: Yeah. So let's talk about what's happening in the Middle East. The Houthis are ramping up attacks on the Saudis. My image, the Houthis and Iranians want to create maximum chaos in the Middle East to jack up prices as much as they can, but to affect the midterm elections. Basically, when the Iranians wrote a 28-page letter to the American people saying, vote Democrat, we knew they were going to try to do something in October. Is this it, Roger Zakheim?
1: Well, I think it could ratchet up even more. I mean, you've been talking about this. I mean, General Jack Keane talked about sort of the October surprise. And here's what's interesting about it. And this, I think, is something the Saudis have to internalize. Are the Iranians attacking Israel right now?
0: No.
1: Have we seen strikes on the Israelis? The answer is no, because the Israelis have effectively deterred this radical regime. The Saudis have not. And we need to understand why. And part of it is I don't think the Saudis have done enough to get into the fight. Now, they want U.S. support. And President Trump was talking over the weekend how he's considering that. But think about this. We give the Saudis and sell the Saudis a lot of military kit. We are responsible for so much of the platforms that they buy. Why have they not been effective at deterring the Iranians in the same way the Israelis have? And I think that's really some of the unwritten story here of how this war with Iran has played out. The Gulf states haven't deterred the Iranians. The Israelis have.
0: Yeah, and we also see the fact

0: fact is that Yemen is fractured, and the Houthis are trying to take over another vital strait. So they said, our problem's not with you, America, so please stay out of it. The question is, when the president gets into it, they will start trying to hit different installations among our Gulf allies because they're acting on the behest of Iran.
1: No question. They're the last part of sort of the ring of fire that seems to have some potency to it. And they live in the Stone Age, so blasting them into the Stone Age is a little bit more difficult when it comes to the Houthis. I think we should get into the fight. The president, obviously, is sensitive to energy markets, the price of fuel, and trade going through not just the Strait of Hormuz, but also in the Red Sea. This is something that the president needs to take on. He's taken on Zelensky, as you know about, you've spoken about, because he thinks that that's one of the challenges to getting the price of diesel down. If we do, if we allow the Houthis continue to strike the Saudis and impact trade, it's ultimately going to affect the price of the pump for the American people. We're doing ourselves no good service by standing on the sidelines here.
0: All right, so let's talk about the Ukrainians. The Ukrainians were in Florida over the weekend, and they was talking about a day one of different things they could propose to the Russians to get a deal. They were meeting with our people. And then the president came out and said, well, I think we're going to buy all this diesel from Russia, when Zelensky made it clear he doesn't think that's a good idea, nor do I. The president said, well, maybe the Ukrainians need a new president, and he could have made a lot of deals, but he shouldn't have. Now we're at the point where he wants both sides to have a ceasefire on energy. So Zelensky weighed in. Cut 23.
2: Will you say here today that Ukraine agrees to this ceasefire?
3: Of course. Ukraine always supported the idea of the American president, of the President Trump, from the very beginning of his term, to support ceasefire. Unconditional ceasefire, just ceasefire. We are ready today for energy ceasefire, as President Trump said. But I'm not sure that Putin is ready, because even after yesterday's messages from President and so about energy ceasefire, Putin attacked our gas infrastructure. So this is where we are.
0: So while we have an energy ceasefire, Putin hits their energy, right into their energy structure.
1: Brian, you hit on this on Fox and Friends over the weekend, I think very clearly, to the point, persuasively, and it's only played out to reinforce the point of view. You can't make a deal with Putin. The past 2 days since the president has spoken about this, there have been at least 6 strikes by Putin on Ukrainian energy sites. And on the flip side, the Ukrainians have held off on targeting Russian energy sites. The pathway to solving this conflict, the pathway to reducing the price, energy prices in the United States, is not through Vladimir Putin. We've seen this time and time and again. And if you want to get a plan through, Zelensky is your partner. Those are they're the ones who have been resilient. They are the ones who are reliable. And of course, we know it's a complete conceit that somehow Vladimir Putin is going to give up anything here. Certainly, if we are allowing him to strike the Ukrainians, he will just continue to exploit it.
0: So I know the president's really extremely frustrated by it, but Roger, in the past, it's not a loss to just rotate diplomats. Obviously, Kushner is a brilliant guy and Witkoff's great realtor, but they're not together producing the results. They clearly favor Russia. They only went to Ukraine one time. It just rotate people out. They got a huge State Department. Put Rubio in charge of this.
1: Yeah, well, I'm a big fan of Secretary Rubio. And God, Marco at the Acropolis should be shown over and over again the way that he put forward exactly what's at stake with Western civilization. And it was clear from that speech that he gave when he was in Athens, is that the future of American prosperity, the future of Western civilization, does not reside in Moscow. It's by people like Vladimir Putin and the heroic efforts of the Ukrainians that's going to give us a future of freedom. So I full on think that Secretary Rubio is the man here. But the president wants to reduce energy prices, and he's clearly tasking his envoys to come up with something. So I'm sort of sympathetic to the Witkoff and Kushner situation. The president's saying, let's come up with a deal. He tasks him, get out there and figure it out. It was long overdue, Brian, for them to take a trip out to Kyiv. And I would prefer them spending a lot more time or equal amount of time with the Ukrainians in the same way they've spent a lot of time with Putin and his minions in Moscow. But bottom line is, the president's driving this because of the midterms. I'm sympathetic to the concern, but it's not going to yield the results he seeks if he thinks Putin is his pathway to electoral victory in the United States.
0: Right. But Putin should realize the president of the United States is the one who's going to give him the fairest deal, an off-ramp deal he'll ever get. I don't care if it's a woman, man, Republican, Democrat that comes in next, right?
1: Oh, listen, we don't owe fairness to Vladimir Putin. He doesn't play fair.
0: I hear you.
1: But if the president is certainly seeking to facilitate a deal for Putin, that's more than he deserves. But the bottom line is here, the Ukrainian people are not going to give up their freedom for Vladimir Putin to roll on in and suppress them, oppress them, kill them, rape them like he's done. And that is a hard fact that the White House probably knows and needs to accept. We've seen this war since 2022. They are not going to give in. And the reality is that the president ran on, hey, the Ukrainians can do what they want. We're not going to go ahead and give them weapons. Zelensky took it, has absorbed it, and now, as you know, is leading the world in technology for drones. He's figured out how to give himself a comparative advantage.
0: Roger Zakheim, always great. Can't wait for your book that comes out next month, Peace Through Strength. Hey,
1: congrats on yours. We got to get you out of the Reagan Library. I think it's coming up here sometime in January. We're excited to host you.
0: Yeah, that'll be great. And of course, I have a lot of demands. And there's a lot of things. See if you can meet my demands for me to appear. No, I'm only kidding. It'll be my honor. Peace Through Strength, How Reagan's Military Buildup Won the Cold War. Roger Zakheim, thanks so much. Back in a moment.
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1: Multiple offers for ceasefires have been presented by Mr. Kushner, Mr. Witkoff, President Trump himself. And Putin to date has rejected every single one of them time and time again. And so I suspect he'll reject this one as well. He clearly thinks it's in his nation's best interest to continue this, to bomb civilians, to go after schools and energy infrastructure inside of Ukraine, especially as winter's approaching. He thinks that's going to achieve his end game. I wish it weren't so, but it seems to me unlikely that the Russians will actually engage in an energy ceasefire.
2: No, they won't. I'm not sure why they won't take advantage of an open channel with the President of the United States. The President gives Vladimir Putin the time of day. But Joe Biden didn't. No other world leaders even talking to him, as far as I know. And he doesn't want to start a ceasefire. Meanwhile, the country is awash in debt. They basically have lost more of a brain drain than they could ever have imagined. They are losing 32,000 troops a month. They are using North Koreans, tricking Africans into fighting for them in order to keep this fight alive. They actually gained a small bit of territory over the last year and lost portions of the Donbas, which they started fighting for. They've been thoroughly exposed. They lost their influence over in Syria. But for some reason, we're trying to bail them out. And I hope it doesn't last any longer. When we come back, the latest from Ukraine with Daniel Bilek.
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4: Fox News, I'm Roxanne Evans. President Trump will head to Alaska today after a midterm campaign rally in Youngstown, Ohio yesterday, encouraging voter turnout. Fox's Alex Hogan.
5: Trump rallied in Ohio, warning voters that Democrats will undo his agenda. Instead, Trump told voters to think of him when hitting the polls.
6: In a way, I am on the ballot because they will try and destroy everything we've done.
4: Vice President J.D. Vance and House Speaker Mike Johnson visiting Texas. Saudi Arabia vowing a serious response after deadly Houthi missile attacks on Riyadh and its airport. This is Houthi forces issuing warnings to airlines operating in Saudi Arabia. And Pope Leo enters a Rome hospital for surgery to remove a small lung nodule. Officials say it was detected at a very early stage. The Vatican anticipates a week-long recovery. 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
10: To communicate truth effectively, we must be mindful of two things: what we speak and how we speak it. What we speak is important because truth is important. Only by speaking truth can we build strong marriages, families, and communities. Equally important is how we speak truth. Dr. Emerson Eggerich says people hear truth, but they feel kindness. Nobody will care what we believe if we're yelling, but they might listen to us if we're kind and speak to them with respect. We might even learn a thing or two about them as well. We should all

0: Always ask ourselves if what we have to say is even necessary. Maybe this moment isn't the right time, place, or circumstance. Patience is the best option. Unless someone is facing imminent danger, we can always decide later if what we have to say is still relevant. Truth shouldn't be a demand. It should be an invitation. Instead of shouting someone down, we should come with a better argument. Instead of insisting that other people agree, we should persuade them to consider a different perspective. And the only way to do that is to offer people truth wrapped in kindness. The bottom line is this: truth isn't communicated through anger and conflict, but through civility and respect. 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For more to help you thrive, go to FocusOnTheFamily.com. I'm Jim Daly.
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3: Expect a wet, breezy day today with steady rain and cool conditions before drier weather returns into our Wednesday. For today, we'll begin with rain, and that rain will continue through the afternoon. A little bit of some breaks in the rain into the evening before returning into some heavier downpours in the late evening and early night tonight. Wind gusts up to 25 miles per hour are possible. High temperatures only in those 50s. Wednesday turns drier, but we'll still be dealing with some cloudy skies. For Channel 3, I'm First Alert Meteorologist Gunnar Consul.
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1: Hey, we're back, and I have to tell you what's going on in Ukraine. This is going on for 4.5 years now. Ukraine has formed the finest fighting force in Europe, pound for pound, best, one of the best in the world. What they've been able to innovate, what they've been able to withstand has been unthinkable. And we're watching the Russians being cut down to size on a daily basis. But it's not without Ukraine paying a big price. President is seeing what's going on. He's extremely frustrated. He did not start this war. It's nothing to do with him or his policies. He inherited it with both sides have clearly dug in. Vladimir Putin has gotten multiple chances for an off-ramp. He's not taking it. And he got economic chances. Everybody knows saving face matters. It's the story of history. Nobody wants to fight decisive loss unless they're forced to deal with it. And Ukraine has shown they're not going to quit. Why would they? When the president brings up, well, you know, they should cut a deal. Cut a deal for what? Give up land that Russians can't win to pause a war that's only going to restart again without security guarantees? There's been no good deal offered to the Ukrainians. Daniel Bielak knows this. He's in Ukraine, former chief investment officer for the prime minister of Ukraine. Daniel, welcome back. I think we're kind of frozen.
2: Thanks, Brian.
1: Oh, you can hear? I can hear you. Okay, I know we're dealing with thousands of miles and thousands of countries, so it's a little bit of a delay there. But this back and forth must be really agonizing for you over the last for the last few weeks.
2: Yeah, it's been terrible, Brian. We've been just on 24/7. We're you know, no Patriot missiles. We're out of Patriot missiles now. So we're completely at the mercy of the.
1: Hey, Daniel, you know what I'm going to do is we tried to zoom.

0: Umit from Ukraine. Obviously, they have all types of issues. So I'm just going to get him on the phone. So if you just let me pause here. And as we get him on the phone, just let me even understanding, too. There were meetings going on in Florida with the Ukrainian officials thinking about creative ways to bring an end to this war. At the same time, the president engaged Vladimir Putin over the weekend. It was his birthday. I know. Who wants to celebrate his birthday? But they did speak, at which time there was a 500-ton deal of diesel fuel done, and it's going to allow Russians to get some money. It's only going to be a little bit of a cushion. It's only going to be a little bit of cushion for us, almost a day and a half of diesel, but the money's going to be used, helps the Russian war machine. So, Dan, we're just going to do it on the phone right now. You said the last thing you were saying is that you're out of Patriot missiles?
1: Yeah, we're out of Patriot missiles. We desperately need, there's 200 Patriot missiles in Greece that are about to expire in terms of their ability to do anything, and we need them, and all we need is a telephone call from the White House to authorize the transfer. We're really getting desperate. They're hitting schools, hospitals, we're pulling kids, young children out of the rubble of apartment buildings in their schools. We're now down in terms of medicines and food because they're hitting logistics centers. They're going after passenger trains. They go on safari for civilians. As you pointed out, Brian, they're losing on the ground, actually, as our troops are starting to make advances in the east. So Putin has just gone to war in a terrorist manner against the Ukrainian people.
0: So I want you to hear the exchange with the president, Lucas Tomlinson, yesterday. Cut 21.
2: Zelensky says he supports your energy ceasefire, but Putin doesn't. What's your message to Putin?
3: I think they both support it. I think they want to make a deal, but they don't know how. But we're going to get them to make a deal.
2: We haven't heard
3: anything. They lost, the numbers just came out. They lost 32,000 people, mostly young soldiers, this last month. And they have to make a deal.
2: We haven't heard anything from Putin, sir.
3: But we're going to see what happens. We'll get it done.
0: Right. We have not heard anything from Putin. The president had a private conversation with him. What do you hear is happening? You always had the best intelligence. You're in the battle.
1: Well, we heard from him. As soon as the president announced that there was going to be an energy ceasefire, they blew up six energy plants. President Zelensky ordered for our troops to stop hitting their oil refineries for 2 days, Sunday to Monday. During that period, we were bombed incessantly, and they took out six energy facilities. So, it's like you said, Brian, about the compromise. I think Golda Meir, former Prime Minister of Israel, said it best. She said, they want to kill us. We want to live. There's not much room to negotiate. And that's the situation we're in right now.
0: But the one thing that's pretty clear is you have not stopped hitting them either, right?
1: Well, we resumed, and we won't.
0: Then you should.
1: We have no other means of defending ourselves, Brian. Every penny that the United States is going to spend of its taxpayers' money to buy diesel from Putin is going to go into killing Ukrainian children and their families, and that is a really sickening thought to me. Congress passed the law in 2022. Sanctioning Russia and forbidding the United States to buy any of petroleum products from Russia. I don't know how this latest deal squares with that in terms of legality, but the point is that the only people that are going to pay for this deal, diesel, are going to be Ukrainians, and we're going to be paying with our lives.
0: So how many refineries? I mean, they do not have many refineries left, do they?
1: We've taken out over 50%, Brian. It's really hit the Russians hard. We've seen the impact on the battlefield. As the president said, they are incurring huge losses. We're incurring probably half of or less of their losses. And we took out 50,000 Russian soldiers last month. They can't replace those now. And so we're starting to push them back on the battlefield. This diesel deal doesn't make much sense, as far as I understand, for the United States, because 300,000 tons, which is what they're supposed to deliver in October, is like one day of consumption in the U.S. transport sector. So I don't know. I don't know what the how much this is going to move the dial in terms of bringing down the diesel prices in the U.S. And I understand.

0: understand Americans are really hurting because of this. But you know, it's I think the Iran war has caused a lot of this, and you know, we have to defend ourselves. You know, Russian diesel is not going to make a big difference to the delivery of Russian diesel is not going to make a big difference to Americans in a macro sense.
1: So I want to go back to original when we were transferring lines. You said something about Patriot batteries are coming your way. The president just signed off on it. Can you backtrack and just reframe that?
0: Yeah, no, we know that there are 200 Patriot missiles that are hitting their best before date in Greece. I mean, that's a lot of missiles for us. And apparently, what I've heard is that they're just waiting for the sign-off from the White House to send them to us. But that doesn't seem to be happening for some reason. This idea that I heard today, Mr. Kushner and Mr. Witkoff saying that this deal on the diesel was a way to get Russia to the table. I mean, you and I both know, Brian, that appeasement never moves Putin to do anything except double down on the destruction and murder that he wrecks on his enemies. He's just going to see this as a sign of weakness and a way to say that, hey, we're winning this war. We got the United States now supporting us. I really worry about what message this sends to America's allies about the resolve of the United States. You know, President Trump quite correctly sanctioned India, Turkey, Indonesia, other countries that were buying Russian oil, and for some reason decided that he was going to lift the sanctions imposed for deliveries to the United States.
1: Yeah, put it this way. Most of the American public supports Ukraine. There's a small portion that doesn't. I don't know why they're confused. But in the end, I think the president's going to get it right. After Alaska and after this, which just happened, bombing the energy sector, the day after today, there's going to be an energy truce. I think that sooner or later, the president's going to get it right. Also, out of respect for Lindsey Graham. Final thought?
0: Well, I hope so. I mean, the energy truce that's been sort of bandied around seems to only involve oil refineries. So we don't hit oil refineries, but they can hit our energy infrastructure, power plants, water, etc. That's never going to work, Brian. I mean, it's got to be President Zelensky has been consistent about this for the last month, saying, look, we will go for an energy ceasefire, but it has to be across the board. You don't hit our infrastructure and we won't hit yours. And we have no choice, Brian, and I think the American people will understand this, but to defend ourselves if they're not going to play ball.
1: Daniel, I can't wait. Yeah, I'm going to have to leave it there. But there's going to be a time where we're going to be speaking about the Ukrainian reconstruction after victory in this war. Just hang in there. You already got the world's attention. And hopefully we're going to get it right at the White House. Daniel Belak, thanks so much.
0: Thank you. God bless the people of the United States. Thank you for your support.
1: You got it. Back with Stuart Varney. Do a simulcast in a moment. You listen to Brian Kilmeade Show.
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2: Intelligence continues to improve. The stock has gained more than 50% from a June low, adding roughly $1.5 trillion in market value. Just a few months ago, Microsoft was among the worst performers in the S&P 500 index. Currently, Microsoft is up over 1.5%. Walmart plans to cover more than 250 prescription drugs without charge for its employees and add other health benefits. The list of covered medications includes some in-demand branded drugs such as Novo Nordisk's Ozempic and Eli Lilly's Mounjaro, as well as some insulin and inhalers. The retail giant is also adding 12 weeks of paid leave for employees whose newborns are admitted to neonatal intensive care units. Pre-orders are beginning on Friday for Apple's new foldable iPhone Duo, which represents the biggest design change in the history of the company's most profitable device. Dan Schwartzman, Bloomberg Radio.
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1: Welcome back, everybody. Kind of excited. Uniting the States comes out now, today, first time. We're 2.5 years. So you go to BrianKilmeade.com, you can order it and get it signed. It goes to my local bookstore if you want it personalized. And we'll do that. And it says six crucial moments to forge the American miracle. A matter of moments, we're going to do a simulcast on FBN, your favorite business channel, and with Stuart Varney, your number one host on that channel. So that's going to be great. And we're going to be talking about a few things that really matter, including what's happening with the midterms and a certain fundraiser happening with the world champion New York Knicks. What would that be? Tonight, there is a debate. It is Bruce Blakeman against Governor Kathy Hochul. It's their first and only debate. Let's listen.
2: President Trump's confident that Ukraine and Russia will make a deal to end the war, but there's one problem. Listen to this.
3: Zelensky says he supports your energy ceasefire, but Putin doesn't. What's your message to Putin?
4: I think they both support it. I think they want to make a deal, but they don't know how. But we're going to get them to make a deal.
3: We haven't heard
4: anything. They lost, you know, the numbers just came out. They lost 32,000 people, mostly young soldiers, this last month. And they have to make a deal.
3: We haven't heard anything from Putin, sir.
4: Well, we're going to see what happens. We'll get it done.
2: Okay, Brian, do you agree that Russia and Ukraine don't know how to make a deal? Or does Russia just want to keep this thing going?
1: Well, put it this way. They're meeting in Florida. Ukrainians are meeting with Jared Kushner and Steve Witkoff in Florida on different proposals to give to Russia. Russia has shown no interest in making a deal. The Alaska debacle, where they pretended that they showed somewhat interest, that should have been the first key that Vladimir Putin doesn't even understand saving face. He is losing 32,000. Do you know he's actually losing land in the Donbass? Remember, for the longest time, it was, can the Ukrainians hold on? Now, look, the Ukrainians, I just was interviewing Daniel Bielak in the Ukraine 10 minutes ago from the Ukraine, and he says they're

0: out of Patriot missiles, and there's batteries in Greece. The president just has a sign underneath. There's nothing better that we could do for our own security than provide the security for the Ukrainians. They're our backstop. You know, you growing up in Britain understand the danger of an expansionist Soviets, now Russians. And Vladimir Putin knows how to make a deal. He does have no interest in making a deal. What he has in President Trump is the perfect guy to provide the off-ramp to save face. President Trump would do it. He would take criticism in doing it just to end this. But Vladimir Putin is making the guy that's trying to help him look bad. And that's the President of the United States. And he's only going to take it for so long. I actually look at Zelensky, not only is not the bad guy, I look at him as a phenomenal leader in wartime, learning on the job to lead a country through very tough, one of the toughest times ever. And get this, Stuart, as you know, if there was an election right now, he would win overwhelmingly. But in their constitution, when at war, no elections. Know what he said to the president over the weekend? If you give me, if Vladimir Putin says no bombing for 2 months, we'll have an election. But you can't campaign, and he can't get an opponent in this environment.
1: What a situation. But I want to change the subject. You've got a new book out. It comes out today. The title is Uniting the States, Six Crucial Moments That Forged the American Miracle. Great title. Tell me about it, Brian.
0: Yeah, I mean, here it is. It took 2.5 years to make, and it's not just about our wars and our battle wins. What I wanted to see, the six moments that made our country what it is, from the Boston Massacre, where we established law and order, and a chance for every a presumption of innocence when it comes to court and the British soldiers, you'd be happy about that, to George Washington doing something unthinkable, trying to win a war by not losing instead of fighting straight up. He said, the longer this lasts, the longer I'm certain we can win. A strategy he didn't think, not sure it could work, but he told the soldiers it would, and it obviously did. Jay's Rebellion that gave us the Constitution. The burning of Washington, which the Brits did, and we bounced all the way back as a country to win a decisive battle in the Battle of New Orleans. And to John Quincy Adams, being the conscience of a country, being the first major political figure to take on slavery in our country. And I just thought that helped form the backbone of the greatest nation this world has ever known. And I just think if people can understand where we came from and the things that had to break our way, including the Louisiana Purchase that tripled the size of the country without firing a shot, they would fully appreciate our 250-year journey. But I wanted to make it digestible and understandable where people could say, wow, I didn't know that, and now I know more about our country. The next barbecue, the next tailgate, when someone stands up and goes, we're never that great, they would understand that we really are. And there's a Fox Nation special to go along with it that just dropped an hour ago.
1: I've read all of your previous books, liked them all. You write in plain English, and that's something I really, really like. I'll get the new one. Brian, good luck, sir, and I'll see you real soon.
0: Thank you so much, Stuart. Truly appreciate it. Go to briankilmeade.com, and if you guys want to get it personalized, it goes to my local Barnes & Noble, and they just call me up, and once a week I go down, and I'm able to personalize and get it out, special occasions, happy birthday, Merry Christmas, happy Valentine's Day, whatever, happy anniversary, able to put that down there and customize it, shows you've gone the extra mile. But we're talking a lot about Ukraine this half hour. I just want to end a little bit with the midterms. If I look at the real clear politics, there's all the battleground states are all Democrat. Every Senate race, tough Senate race, is all Democrat right now, but it's all 1 or 2 points except for North Carolina and Georgia. But I don't think, you know, the president was hoping to flip Georgia, but didn't get Brian Kemp. As soon as you don't get Brian Kemp, Mike Collins is going to have a tough time. Mike Whiteley take it on the sitting governor and not Tom Tillis was tough. The president had that rift with Tom Tillis, but everything else is in play. And I just think that if you understand, just get into the individual races. For example, do you know John Sununu has not done one national ad? He just wants to focus on New Hampshire. So he's within 3 points. And then you have Michelle Tafoya within 2 points with that very, very troublesome, troublesome candidate in Lieutenant Governor Flanagan. And then you have, that's within 2 points. And then in Alaska, you got a 3-point race. I don't know why Dan Sullivan's trailing. But I do know this, it's almost impossible to poll accurately in Alaska, especially the way they vote, ranked choice voting. Dan Sullivan is competent as he gets. Please, I dare you to bet against Susan Collins. So for people to say that the things are going against, the headwinds going against Republicans, all I say is break it down to the individual races. Don't talk sweepingly. And now with these new allegations and revelations that the links with the El Said family of the sister and the mother to various terroristic extremists.

0: extremist groups. I mean, what more proof do you need in Michigan that this guy's a huge problem and Mike Rogers is a safe choice? You listen to the Brian Kilmeade Show. Keep it here.
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3: I've created a coordinated campaign to work with Akeem Jeffries to identify the target races in New York. I think Blake Gendebien can win in the North Country. We invested money, opened up 42 field offices. 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We're going to be the state that sends Akeem Jeffries to the Speaker's office. 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
2: Blake says Hochul is a great governor and doesn't get why she's so unpopular.
4: She is unpopular in New York's 21st district. 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She has certainly worked hard. 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
2: We can't let a failed liberal candidate handpicked by Kathy Hochul to represent New York's 21st. 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Anthony Constantino, nobody's man but yours.
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7: From ABC News, I'm Sherry Preston. The White House confirming minutes ago that U.S. Ambassador to Greece has politely been shown the door. ABC White House correspondent Karen Travers reports.
8: White House Press Secretary Katie Zachariah says Kimberly Guilfoyle has been asked to resign her position as U.S. Ambassador to Greece.
9: She has been a wonderful asset to the team, and we wish her well.
8: Guilfoyle was engaged to the president's son, Don Jr., for 4 years. She's facing corruption allegations, including that she allegedly tried to pressure a Trump donor to pay off her $100,000 credit card bill before her confirmation hearing. On Monday, the president said he was looking into firing Guilfoyle, saying, quote, we're not happy. Karen Travers, ABC News, the White House.
7: Pope Leo undergoing surgery right now to remove a nodule on his lung. ABC's Tom Sophie Burge is at the Vatican.
10: Once the operation has been performed this afternoon, we expect that tests can be carried out on that lung nodule that's been removed to determine whether it is cancerous.
7: The Pope expected to spend several days in the hospital. At least 9 Six Flag roller coasters nationwide are temporarily shut down following a man's fatal fall from the Goliath coaster at Six Flags over Georgia. With 3 weeks left until the midterms, the Department of Justice has searched the D.C. area home of Minnesota Democratic Congresswoman Ilhan Omar.
11: The DOJ has a long-standing unwritten rule avoiding taking public steps in politically sensitive investigations within 60 days of an election. But 3 weeks from the midterms, Homeland Security agents executing a search

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2: Actress Selma Blair is facing charges. She's accused of attacking flight attendants on a plane from L.A. to New York over the weekend. Here's ABC's Will Reeve.
3: TMZ obtained audio of Blair screaming as she was removed from the plane upon landing at JFK International Airport.
4: Can you pull upstairs, tell them to do some work, please?
3: The actress was treated at Jamaica Hospital, then taken into custody.
2: Her team issued a statement saying she was experiencing a medical emergency. NASA celebrating another rover, this one going where none has gone before, at least on another planet. Perseverance breaking the Mars driving record with plenty of miles ahead, says ABC's Dave Packer.
5: Perseverance has traveled 28.1 miles on Mars, surpassing the record set by NASA's Opportunity rover. It took Perseverance just 5.5 years to reach the milestone, compared to nearly 15 years for Opportunity. The rover's autonomous navigation system allows it to choose its own path across the Martian landscape. NASA has extended the mission through at least 2028, giving Perseverance more time to explore some of the planet's oldest terrain. Dave Packer, ABC News.
2: Jury selection is beginning today in the federal hate crime trial of Peyton Gendron, the white supremacist who murdered 10 black people in a Buffalo, New York supermarket 4 years ago. Existing home sales up in September from August. However, the numbers show slower numbers compared to a year ago as mortgage rates rise. Sherry Preston, ABC News.
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10: Well, it's a damp and soggy Tuesday underway. Most of us are only going to talk daytime highs here that climb back into the 50s with those rain showers overhead. Rain starts to become a bit more scattered in nature here through the night tonight. We're not going to lose all that much ground tonight thanks to the fact that we keep the cloud cover going. Most of us are in the upper 40s to lower 50s. We head into your day tomorrow. We're mainly dry, but we hang on to a good deal of cloud cover with highs again only in the 50s. With Channel 3, I'm First Alert Meteorologist Peter Kafkauskas.
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12: Yes, that's true, everyone. From 48th to 6th in Midtown Manhattan, heard around the country, around the world. It's going to be a big hour, an important hour. And every day matters so much leading up to the midterm elections. The President of the United States, whatever you want to say, you know, I'm not on the ballot. He's like, no, put me on the ballot. And then people thought, well, you know, in June we wanted you out earlier and he didn't really want to do it. And people said he wasn't into the midterms. Man, you got to say he's into the midterms now. He went from Ohio. He's been in Nebraska. He's been in Oklahoma. He's been in Texas, been in North Carolina. This is just off the top of my head. Now he's going to Alaska today. And we also saw Katie Zachariah, the new press secretary. She gave her first briefing. By all accounts, did a really good job when she made the announcement that

0: They've asked Kimberly Guilfoyle to resign as ambassador to Greece. Devastating to her personally. I'm a friend of hers. I didn't really dive into the details of that, but it's obviously serious for the administration. No push for the administration to act. Peter King's going to be with us. He wrote a fantastic book for Sport. It just chronicles his years at Sports Illustrated and beyond from 1989 to 2018. And joining us now is Gerard Baker, editor-at-large of the Wall Street Journal. Gerard, the Wall Street Journal doing a fantastic job, especially this cycle. I love reading it on politics and as well as business. But really, if it is all about the economy, what are the Republicans' chances in the House and Senate?
1: You know, thanks for having me, Brian. It's an interesting question. Obviously, all of the polls tell us that Americans are very unhappy with the state of the economy. President Trump, you know, has an approval rating on the economy anywhere between, you know, some polls put him in the high 20s, some put him in the high 30s, but none of them gives him a approval rating on the economy that would translate into a good performance in the midterm elections for Republicans. So it's tough, obviously. And look, people are still unhappy about high prices. They are unhappy, I think, about some of the other things they're doing, particularly, you know, gasoline, diesel prices, things like that. But Brian, as I write in my column today, there is still something of a mystery about the polling here, because the economy actually, look, I'm not going to say people don't know what their economic conditions are. I'm not in a position to judge why people are saying they're unhappy with things. But by any objective measure, the economy is actually in a better shape than it's been in for a very long time. I mean, whether you take inflation, whether you take growth, unemployment's a little bit higher than it was a few years ago, but not very much. We've got this amazing investment boom. We've got this extraordinary stock market. And look, one of the things I do in my column today, Brian, is I compare today with 1992, which you're just about old enough to remember. I remember it very, very well. I remember spending some time on that campaign.
0: George H.W. Bush.
1: Reporting on Bill Clinton against George H.W. Bush. And, you know, the message was, everybody now knows this famous James Carville phrase, the economy, stupid. It's the economy, stupid. And Bill Clinton was elected in 1992, largely, according to the polls, because people thought the economy was terrible. Actually, the second half of 1992 marked an incredible turning point for the economy, which then we had a boom time in the 1990s, productivity boom, the economy boom, the stock market boom, everything. Clinton took all the credit, by the way, which he didn't really deserve. But so it was, I just say again, that the point I make in the column today is we, I think, are at the beginnings of, you know, to coin a phrase, what potentially could be a golden age for the American economy. It's just not, for some reason, being felt by voters right now. And, you know, it looks like they're going to vote accordingly.
0: You know, it's interesting, Gerard. I remember that succinctly. I was out in Los Angeles at the time, and George H.W. Bush, he was not known as a great economic mind. He was a foreign policy guy. And they said, right, you know, he would always skip over the economic numbers and just say it. And they said, well, and that gave us the internet boom and everything like that. And by the time George W. Bush becomes president, it becomes the internet bust. Remember the bubble
1: right.
0: burst.
1: Right.
0: So I guess timing is everything. But what's interesting is I couldn't tell you what Bill Clinton ran on economically, but I could tell you what Democrats are running on economically. And just look at it clinically. From your great business mind, tell me one thing that Democrats would offer that would help the economy. You know, where are they going to pull back the bow and unleash the arrow that's going to unleash American prosperity? Is it going to be more renewables? Is it going to be higher taxes on billionaires? Is it going to be Medicare for all? Is it going to be less drilling? Is it going to be opening up the borders? Like, I have not seen an economic plan except for rich people are bad, and let's hope the billionaires' tax becomes a federal policy. Am I skipping over anything?
1: Of course you're not. No, I mean, they're offering nothing, and they're doing what, you know, frankly, what sometimes opposition parties do in these circumstances, which is they don't want to offer anything. They want to criticize the incumbent party, criticize the president, the Republicans, for what voters see as a poor economy, but they don't want to propose anything that would improve the economy, partly because they don't have any good ideas. And they know, by the way, also that a large part of their party wants socialism, right? So you know, the Democratic Party can't agree right now on what's right for the economy. Some people presumably want, you know, just sort of the usual thing, as you say, Medicare for for all, more spending, more regulation, higher taxes. Some of them want outright socialism. Some of them want to, you know, sort of, you know, confiscate people's wealth and redistribute yes. it to other people to practice socialism, a system that's never worked anywhere, it's ever been tried. So it's no wonder they don't have a plan, because they can't agree on one.

0: because half their party is way so far left that they want us to turn into, you know, a socialist country. And the other factor is, you know, you don't want to get out there with a plan because they don't want to talk about their plan. They want to talk about what they see as the economy right now. Look, I think it's, you know, again, it makes sense from a political point of view from their perspective. But if they do get in the midterms, they get majorities in both houses, and much more importantly, if a Democrat is elected president in 2028, you know, they're going to have to start telling us, whether or not they really do think socialism is the right system. And I think then, you know, voters will get a very different perspective of the choice on offer.
1: I mean, just for our listeners, I just saw a poll that said the majority of people want Medicare for all. Could you tell everybody how much Medicare for all would cost and what the downside is?
0: You know, it will cost trillions of dollars. I mean, look, Medicare is already a kind of an unexploded time bomb, right? In our field. We have serious fiscal problems, and one of my problems I have with both political parties in the last 10 years is that they haven't done anything to address those fiscal problems, and that is a serious problem. We have $35 trillion of debt. We have a deficit every year of 7% of our economy. We can't sustain that, especially with interest rates going higher. But one of the reasons we're facing a really significant fiscal crisis is that Medicare, as it stands, just at Medicare for those of retirement age, is going to become increasingly expensive, and as people live longer and as medical costs rise, it's going to blow a hole in the budget. If you say Medicare for all, i.e. every single person in the country, not just retired people, should then join in with this sort of, you know, fiscal time bomb, then you are going to expire. You're going to completely wreck the deficit. The only thing you're going to be able to do, Brian, is you're either going to see the deficit rise to literally unsustainable levels, the kind we've never seen before, or, of course, you're going to have to put up taxes. And that, of course, will, you know, we're not talking here, Brian, you know, 1 or 2% points on, you know, the average taxpayer's tax bill. Yeah. We are talking 5 to 10 percentage points minimum on that tax bill, which of course will completely plunge the economy into a depression. So yeah, it's completely unworkable, and they know it.
1: Right. Well, listen to this. Cut 15.
2: In your vision of Medicare for all, does private insurance still exist?
3: If people want redundant care, absolutely. I don't want to take anything away. This is about what we offer to people. What Medicare for All is guaranteed health insurance from cradle to the moment you pass away, God willing, at 120 years old after a long, healthy life. And it comes without premiums or copays or deductibles, and it guarantees you care where you need it. That is a level of security we have never known in the United States of America. And as President Obama called the ACA, he called it a starter home. And I think, you know, you look on, we've outgrown our starter home.
1: Okay.
3: It's time for us.
1: No, number one, I never heard, it might be true, I didn't know the ACA was a starter home. It's already an affordable starter home. And number two is cradle to grave, no cut, no supplement. Does he not know there needs a copay with Medicare? That's why you need a Medicare Part D. And does do you think doctors love Medicare?
0: Look, to me, what's interesting about this, Brian, is, and we just talked about Bill Clinton, the last two Democrats before Biden, the two previous Democratic presidents before Biden, both tried to introduce massive healthcare reform. They both started out thinking maybe in terms of something like Medicare for All, i.e. a national single-payer national health service type system. Bill Clinton thought about it in 1993, looked at it, the numbers simply didn't add up. It was going to be completely impossible, and, you know, his healthcare plan, which he tried, actually failed in Congress, but it was much less than Medicare for All. Barack Obama comes in 2009 promising, you know, massive radical healthcare reform. Even he, Obamacare, for all its faults, even that was not abolishing private insurance and replacing it with a tax-funded universal healthcare system. So on two occasions, Democrats have had a chance to do radical healthcare reform. On both occasions, they've actually failed and indeed understood how incredibly costly and ruinous a Medicare for all system would be. And now here we are, you know, 12 years, whatever, 15 years after Obamacare, the Democrats have decided, well, that's, you know, that's not enough. And the kind of all the damage that Obamacare has done to the country, that's not enough. We're going to really, this time we are going to do Medicare for all. We have to hope, Brian, that they will see that the numbers don't add up and the costs and the damage that it will do to private insurance, but more most importantly to patients and to citizens, will be so great that they'll abandon it. But right now, this is their plan. And as you say, unfortunately, nobody is really talking about this very much because everybody's focused on the fact that, you know, people are unhappy that prices are higher than they were a few years ago.
1: So I'm going to ask you something else. And this, I know you guys are very anti-tariff and the Wall Street Journal. But the president's got 20 trade deals.

0: deals. And almost people look at it and go, well, most of them are good, especially the EU one, are really good, improves things. He hasn't landed the Canadian deal, hasn't landed a Mexican deal, and there's some other deals out there. The Canadian deal has caused strife on both sides. But has the 20 deals, do they look to rebalance an economy in a positive way when you and the smart guys at Wall Street Journal look at them?
1: First of all, I've had an open mind about tariffs. I thought that widespread tariffs would do more harm to the economy than they have, but they haven't. The U.S. economy is incredibly strong and incredibly resilient. And at the same time, also, the tariffs have been scaled back from, you know, the president's Liberation Day 18 months ago. So, you know, but it's also true that tariffs have not, you know, you have to acknowledge those people who were concerned about tariffs have to acknowledge that they haven't done as much damage to the economy as they thought. But the problem, I don't think they're transforming the U.S. economy, and I don't think they're transforming those trade balances. We still have a massive trade deficit with all of those countries. And again, here's the larger point, Brian. I don't think that greatly matters. We have a trade deficit with many of those countries, but we have a financial services surplus with many of those countries. We have trade surpluses with other countries and financial services deficits with other countries. This is the way the economy works. I think restoring manufacturing is absolutely in the United States is absolutely a valid goal. And I think one of the problems we've had for the last 30 years is we've had successive governments and administrations that haven't cared about manufacturing, have put business interests first, and business have offshored manufacturing, and that's been very harmful, I think, for the U.S. economy. So finding ways to bring that back, tariffs might be able to help. We haven't seen a massive rebirth of manufacturing yet, but I'll be honest, it's early days, right? We've only had these tariffs in place for a little over a year, but I think that on the whole, the tariffs have not been as great as has not been as high as President Trump would have liked, at least from his plans on Liberation Day. They haven't had the negative effect on the economy as a result of that, but they haven't really fundamentally rebalanced trade in a way that the president wants. Even though, as I say, I don't even think that's necessarily a particularly important thing. I think the important thing is finding ways to generate domestic manufacturing.
0: So I see the Democratic agenda is out, and one of the things they're going to do if the House flips is haul all these CEOs, Silicon Valley, the AI guys, you know, from everyone except Bill Gates, you know, the Joe Lonsdales of the world, the Pomaluckies of the world, the Zuckerbergs of the world, and find out about what their donations have meant to Donald Trump, why they did it, and to justify it, and to Elon Musk. What does that do to the business community? I mean, it doesn't do them any good to stay out of the political party. They think they should play a role, but now they're going to try to punish those who supported Trump in this last election.
1: Yeah, honestly, Brian, candidly, I'm pretty cynical about the business community. The business community will spend money where it thinks it's valuable, right? If Donald Trump is president, the Republicans are in control, they'll spend a lot of money supporting Donald Trump. And I'm frankly cynical enough not to believe that this is because they passionately believe in what Donald Trump wants and thinks, but because he's the president, he's power, and that's the way, unfortunately, our system works.
0: They want influence.
1: People, yeah, of course, that's right. And by the way, 10 years ago, these tech companies were giving huge amounts of money to the Democrats. I mean, you know, that's just what they'll do. I imagine, you know, if the Democrats then proceed to investigate all these people, there will be, you know, many of them will stop giving money to the Republican Party. And if it looks like the Democrats are going to win the 2028 presidential election, lo and behold, a lot of them will give money to the Democratic Party and to the Democratic candidate. So, I'm not too concerned about the state of American business leadership right now. I think they do all right, and I don't lose much sleep about what may happen to them.
0: Overall, we're seeing AI go to battle. I mean, they really are fueling the economy. Do you think part, and maybe I'm thinking too macro, part of the scrutiny now on AI companies that we're witnessing and the crackdown on data centers is because if you want to hurt Donald Trump, you hurt the economy. If you want to hurt the stock market, you hurt the AI companies, and maybe try to bring them down to earth? Could that be part? Could the political process be in play?
1: I think people like Bernie Sanders and Elizabeth Warren just believe that government should tell people what to do, right? I don't see a kind of 4D chess kind of manipulative ploy here. They just think government should regulate business. That's all business. Government should be telling people what to do. They look at the data center situation. They look at the fact that data centers are

0: are not popular. I think, again, you know, we're back to my point about the economy. I think people don't understand the benefits that are coming. But, you know, we get 60-70% in opinion polls saying they don't like, they, people don't want data centers in their backyard. And Democrats exploit that, you know, that opposition to support what they want to do, which is to regulate companies and to tell them how to spend their money. I mean, gotcha. It would be, you know, remarkably short-sighted if they were sort of somehow trying to destroy AI, which is this extraordinary, you know, source of growth for the economy, simply to win a midterm election. I think they probably will destroy, you know, I think their policies could well end up destroying, you know, America's AI advantage because they're so in, gotcha. They're so committed to regulation. But that's because they're so committed to regulation, not because they want to destroy U.S. economic growth.
1: Go get them. It's been great. Thanks so much. Gerard Baker, The Wall Street Journal. He's editor-at-large. Thanks so much. Back in a moment.
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1: Hey, welcome back. Only got a minute, but I can't wait for my next guest, and so can you. I know we watched a fantastic football game last night. I had to fall asleep in the fourth quarter because I get up at 2:30 in the morning, but it was a fantastic game, Rams against the Bills. It could be a preview of the Super Bowl. A lot of people call for it. Both teams have a long way to go to get there, and there's other teams in the way. But one of the best writers I read, sports writers, period, but he does football predominantly, is Peter King. He's got a fantastic book out. It is out today. He's now my arch rival because my book's out today, too. It is Monday, The Game. The game is out, and it's the cover is real cool. It is a football. So Peter King works for Sports Illustrated for years, from 1989 to 2018. But you watch just about everything he's done. He's also really good on television and radio. And he's going to be on my show over the weekend. So when we come back, Peter King joins us, and we talk a little bit of football. So that'll be great. Meanwhile, it's almost impossible to point out one of the big surprise teams of the year, even though they had a chance to win and Scataboo fumbled, is the New York Giants. I'm going to do the best I can not to talk about Bill Parcells, Lawrence Taylor, and the Bill Belichick era of the New York Giants. I'm going to spread it out to your favorite team as well. This is the Brian Kilmeade Show. So glad you're here. And by the way, United in the States is now out as of hours ago. Go get it.
0: Kilmeade in the house. 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
2: Gianna Gelosi, prepare the podium. Katie Zakaria made her debut as the new White House press secretary. Fox's Peter Ducey.
3: She has got a lot on her plate as she becomes the person responsible at the White House for explaining the answers, giving the answers to questions that midterm voters have said that they really want to know, like, why are prices still high? When will the Iran war end?
2: Now, at the briefing, Zakaria announced Kimberly Guilfoyle has been asked to resign as U.S. ambassador to Greece after allegations of improper conduct. Six Flags closing 9 rides across the country.
4: This comes after one person died and several others were hurt yesterday in an incident involving Goliath roller coaster in Georgia. One witness telling a local station that they saw a man fall from the ride.
2: Fox's Alicia Acuna, that man died. Several others were injured. 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
1: Let's begin this Tuesday with a small problem. It's about Generation Z, the 14 to 29-year-olds born from 1997 through 2012. The problem is that not only are they captivated by AI, the majority believe that AI has crossed the line and that it's now alive and fully conscious, just like a human being. I'm Kim Komando for NordVPN. 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It cannot, on its own, ask the big questions. What am I? Why am I here? 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It cannot experience love, hate, sorrow, embarrassment, or any other emotion. 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It's a very good one, but an illusion still. If Gen Z can be fooled, imagine what a scammer can do. 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
3: Well, it's a damp and soggy Tuesday underway. Most of us are only going to talk daytime highs here that climb back into the 50s with those rain showers overhead. Rain starts to become a bit more scattered in nature here through the night tonight. We're not going to lose all that much ground tonight thanks to the fact that we keep the cloud cover going. Most of us are in the upper 40s to lower 50s. We head into your day tomorrow. We're mainly dry, but we hang on to a good deal of cloud cover with highs again only in the 50s. With Channel 3, I'm First Alert Meteorologist Peter Kafkauskas.

0: Yeah, he's not passing the ball.
1: Okay.
0: Yeah.
1: Now they don't have a timeout. What are they doing?
2: Oh,
1: they
2: got to
1: get up and spike it. They're not going to be able to get
2: this
1: out of time. It's going to run out on them. The clock ran out as Daniels ran the ball. And Scadaboo says, I'll take the tie and get out of town. Unbelievable.
0: That is Chris Myers on the call, and that's how the Giant game ended in overtime when the Commanders were just, all they had to do was spike the ball and kick a field goal, and they would have won the game after Scadaboo fumbled, where the Giants all had to do is hold on to the ball, kick a field goal, and win the game. But that clock just ran out. Now, one person who's seen probably more football than any non-football player in the country is my next guest, Peter King, author of The Game. It is out today, and now he's my arch rival because my book behind the stage is out. And I don't know if our friendship will ever recover. Peter, and our books are so similar. So this is unbelievable, except for yours about football, mine's about the country. But yours is synonymous with the country. Peter, welcome back.
3: Hey, Brian, it's so good to be with you, and I'm so glad you had me on today, because obviously it's a huge day for you, too.
0: Yeah.
3: It's fantastic.
0: And, yeah.
3: You know, we're the two busiest people in America, I think, but it's all good. And look, this book to me, what I wrote is just a total labor of love. Had a great time doing it. It was a lot of work.
0: And also, I imagine, as you look back at your career, I imagine it was a little retrospective. I mean, you're talking from 1989 when you break in as a reporter on the Cincinnati Bengals to 2018, all the Super Bowls you've seen. You went from an unknown reporter in a league that was beginning to flourish to the top reporter in the number one sports league, arguably, in the world. So, and you chronicle that journey by following your career.
3: The first year I covered it, 1984, was just a fairly bizarre year because I was with a team, the Cincinnati Bengals, that had a coach who I could go in his office anytime I want, talk to him anytime I want. He was an incredibly open guy, Sam Weich. And then a rookie quarterback, Boomer Esiason, who I picked up at the airport the day he was drafted, and then I'm still pretty close to him to this day. And it was a wonderful time, a wonderful beat, and a wonderful team to break in on. That plus the fact that most days in training camp that year, I watched practice with Paul Brown, who is a
0: one
3: seminal
0: of the founders
3: figure.
0: Of football.
3: Well, yeah, a seminal figure in NFL history, so I was incredibly lucky. So you contrast that, 1984, when the draft was on ESPN for a round and a half at 8 o'clock on a Tuesday morning, to today when the NFL does television shows about the schedule release. It's just, I shake my head when I think about what the league was and what it is now.
0: So there's some really important people along the way, most of which, if you've been following football, you're around my age, you know these people, but you don't get inside. First off, from a reporter perspective, how do you write the truth while keeping the confidence of the players when a lot of times the truth might be something that the players necessarily didn't want out or didn't know how it was going to be received.
3: Portrayed.

0: when they said it.
1: Yeah. You know, Brian, all I can do when I do this is try to be as honest as I can as a reporter. Sometimes it costs me. I was highly critical of Bill Belichick and the Patriots after the Spygate incident 20 years ago. I had a close relationship with Bill Belichick to that point, and we have not spoken since I was highly critical of him. But you have to have... You have to be able to look yourself in the mirror after going to journalism school and saying that, you know, Parcells once said to me, I mean, this is a blurb in my book. Parcells hung up the phone on me one time, but before he did, he said, you know what the bleeping problem with you? The problem with you is that the story is always God. And I'm sorry, the story is that.
0: And you feel like saying thank you.
1: Well,
0: that's really a compliment, isn't it?
1: I thought so, but Bill at the time and hung up the phone. I didn't speak to him for 8 months. I probably went 4 years without talking to Sean Payton about, you know, after the Saints scandal, Bounty scandal in 2013. And, but you just try to say, listen, I am going to call it the way I see it. As much as humanly possible. I'm not going to be right every time. I was wrong about something during the Brady Deflategate thing, and I apologized and I offered my resignation to Sports Illustrated, because your word means everything. And if people doubt you, and if for whatever reason they don't think that you are being straight up with them, I deserve to be out, because I made a mistake, and regardless of the fact that two sources told me something, doesn't matter. If the story was wrong, I'm wrong, and I can't just explain it away. And so you make those mistakes and you try to move on.
0: But by the way, that was almost a selfish question. I feel bad because people want to hear the stories. Here's, for example, one of the great characters in your book who you got to know quite well, and I think he really is synonymous with my youth. He's older than me, but he just was coach of the Giants, the Cowboys, the Jets, and the Dolphins through my whole sports career. Here's Bill Parcells talking about the difference between winners and losers. Cut 43.
2: And on the wall was a little plaque. And it had an inscription on it. And coincidentally, that inscription was attributed to the first black player ever inducted into this Hall of Fame. His name was Emlyn Tennell, and he was inducted in the class of 1967. And that inscription said, "Losers assemble in little groups and complain about the coaches and the players in other little groups. But winners assemble as a team."
0: He was all about the team. And you point out how few players would end up in the Hall of Fame, but how much they won.
1: I mean, in my opinion, one of the great legacy about Bill Parcells is that, I'll tell you this, Bill Parcells, Phil Simms in 1984, threw for 4,044 yards, had a season that nobody ever thought that Phil Simms would have, filled the air with footballs. Giants were competitive again. And right before they played the first game of the 1985 season, Parcells sidles up to Simms and he goes, "Hey, you ain't going to be throwing for 4,000 yards this year." He said, "You're not going to have a big year offensively. We're going to run the ball and all this." Phil Simms said to him, "I could give a bleep how many yards I throw for. I don't care. I just want to win." Phil Simms meant it. Every syllable of it. That's why they were perfect together. But Parcells didn't care about anything. I remember one time he had a faction of his locker room that really did not like him because Lawrence Taylor got papal dispensation for a lot of stuff that he did that the average guy in the team wouldn't. And I once asked Parcells about it. He goes, "You know what? I don't treat everybody the same. I don't. That's not my job. My job is to get the most out of the players on this team. I want to be fair with everyone. And being fair with this guy might be different than being fair with that guy." So I really admired Parcells because he turned around a dead culture with that franchise. And, You know, the Giants were competitive for a long time after Parcells got there.
0: I want you to, Joe Montana and Steve Young play a huge role, as they should, as well as Bill Walsh. And here's a little of Joe Montana's Super Bowl drive. It ends with a touchdown to John Taylor. Cut 46.
3: Montana over the middle to Craig. First down play, Montana. And out of bounds. On first down, Montana to Rice again, and he's out of bounds. Montana over the middle to Craig. And Barker gets him down. Montana to Rice. He's in the clear. 16 yards. Is there another one? This one's to Craig. And he's to the 10-yard line. He's in motion. Montana. Touchdown. John Taylor.
0: Joe Montana, the famous drive. Your thoughts? Do you remember covering that game?
1: Very well. And Brian, one of the things that I wanted to do in this book is I had questions about so many things looking back on my career. And I remember Super Bowl week that week, all the stuff was coming out, but just bubbling at the surface. You weren't finding out specifics. Bad year for Bill Walsh. Walsh almost cracked this year. He really had a bad year with this team. This team was pissed off at him, all that. And I remember, it got in the back of my mind, and I said, yeah, I want to write about that someday. I never did, and I'm sitting there thinking after I retired, that's one of the questions that I have. And I went back, and I found out exactly what happened in that season. 1988, 49ers are on their way to win the third Super Bowl under Bill Walsh, and when this season is hitting its peak, they're on a bad losing streak. They lose a 23-0 lead at Phoenix. Things are in the toilet. And he has a meeting, and he goes around his room with all of his coaches and say, what should we do? And at the time, he was kind of platooning Montana and Young. It was totally dividing the team. And Mike Holmgren, the neophyte offensive coordinator, says to him when he says, okay, what's wrong? Mike, what's wrong? You go around a table. Mike Holmgren says, Coach, the problem is you. You need to pick a quarterback. It's killing us. And everybody in the room, you could hear a pin drop, and Walsh stormed out of the room, angry that somebody, he thought Holmgren was kind of showing him up.
0: Right.
1: And he comes back and he said, you know, I've thought about it. Mike's right. I need to pick a quarterback. We're picking Joe Montana. That's it. He's quarterback the rest of the year. They go on. They go on a huge winning streak, win the Super Bowl, beat the Bengals, and just...
0: And was he Joe Cool then?
1: Yes.
0: He was.
1: Oh, yes. Yes. Yeah, he was very much. But understand one thing. A lot of people thought Steve Young should be playing because Montana had a bad back, and he would be in and out of the lineup, in and out of the trainer's room. But I think Bill Walsh precipitated a lot of the issues by trading for Steve Young, you know, in around 1987, I believe.
0: And promised him the job. He said, nobody ever comes back from the quarterback surgery.
1: Yeah, nobody ever comes back from the back surgery. And then, so Steve was yo-yoed or was a backup for like 6 years. And finally, Montana demands and gets a trade, goes to Kansas City. The team is Young's, and everybody sort of lives happily ever after. But those were the kind of...
0: They don't speak
1: stories.
0: Now, right, Peter?
1: No, they speak.
0: Do they?
1: Young does not hate Montana. And Young told me, he told me that he said, it's not Joe's fault. I mean, Joe was put in an impossible situation. He's a great player, and Bill traded for a guy he wanted to take his job. How would you react? That's why a lot of people... Steve wasn't happy about the whole thing, but it reminds me of one story. How about the first year when Steve Young... gets invited. He's a bachelor, and he's in San Francisco. His family is back in Greenwich, Connecticut. And Montana, very nicely, offers him to come home for Christmas dinner at their house. One of Joe's kids, a young daughter, early in the dinner, she says, hey, Dad, is this the guy we're supposed to hate? And Montana goes, No, that's somebody else. But Young always thought that was one of the funniest things.
0: There's no question about it.
1: Yeah.
0: A couple other things that you have, too, is you talked about Art Modell. And there's a lot of people. We have WHIO. We have a lot of stations in the Midwest. And he did not have the money really to own that team and keep up with everyone. He kept out taking out loans to keep the team. And when they weren't going to come across in Cleveland and barely pay for a brand new stadium, he ends up going to Baltimore. And you recount the brutality of that pullout and the dog pound literally in tears as the team leaves. And there was a lesson the whole league learned from that, too.
1: I think the biggest lesson there is, A, don't take your franchises for granted. And B, one of the reasons that the NFL is so big on making sure that the people who own the team have enough money to own the team is the lesson of Art Modell. He did not have enough money to own the team and to operate it in a way that would be highly competitive. And Brian, I'll tell you a story that I'll never forget. Dan Rooney, one of the real conscience people in the league, he was the president of the Pittsburgh Steelers. And I was doing an interview with him in his office then at Three Rivers Stadium. And I look over in the corner and there's a bucket in the corner and there's a leak in the roof. It's pouring outside and there's a leak in the roof and it's fallen into this bucket. And Dan's not embarrassed by it. And I asked him at the time, the Browns had just opened a beautiful training facility. They were paying a lot of free agents and everything. And I asked Dan what he thought of what the Browns were doing. And everybody thought they were margin spending quite a bit. And I asked him what he thought of the Browns. He said, well, unlike some teams in our league, we live within our means. And, you know, he looked up at the ceiling at the leak. And so I just think Art Modell got in a lot of trouble because he lived beyond his means.
0: He got Andre Rison at Bill Belichick's behest, and he was a disaster.
1: He was a total disaster.
0: Because they kept losing the Steelers. They thought that guy could change things.
1: Yeah, and he didn't. And that is one of the things in the last year of the Browns in Cleveland. Andre Rison was a disaster, and he was hated by the fans and terrible with the media. But I do think the lesson in there is, listen, don't abandon your great cities in the league. And that's why Art Modell was a hated man till he died.
0: Right. And I was friends with Jim Brown. He loved Art Modell.
1: Yeah.
0: To the end. He always went to
1: there was
0: home.
1: A lot to love about Art Modell. Right. Really. Yeah. I'm serious. I knew him very well.
0: 30 seconds left. If Peter King said, got the money, you have a franchise, you got to hire one quarterback and one coach, who would you hire?
1: I'd hire Kyle Shanahan as coach.
0: Really?
1: Yeah.
0: Best coach ever?
1: Oh, I thought you meant now. I thought you meant now. Wow. Brian, I have to answer the question this way. I think the best coach ever is Paul Brown, but I would not want Paul Brown to coach my team with today's athlete. Okay. So in my opinion, I'd want Kyle Shanahan.
0: Yep.
1: And look, if I could get Mahomes, I'd get him. But if I couldn't, I'd take his quarterback. I'd take Brock Purdy. Totally egoless. And a better player than anyone thinks.
0: He was Mr. Irrelevant, right?
1: Yes, he was.
0: And that's a good.
1: And unfortunately, he is wearing the scarlet letter A because of that. And I think it's terrible that he does that. Just watch the guy play. He's an excellent quarterback.
0: I think he's embraced it, and I think it's part of it fuels him. Also, doesn't it help to start for 4 years in college? You get all that experience,
1: of course.
0: Right? Peter King, I'm just scratching the surface in a book. If you like football, you will love this book. If you are a little younger, you need to read this book to get the background that sets up the matchups for today. Peter, thanks so much for coming in. We're going to have you back again because we barely scratched the surface.
1: Brian, thanks for having me in to talk about the game and the game.
0: Yep. Pick up the game, everybody. Brian Kilmeade Show.
4: 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Kilmeade in the house. 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
2: 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Existing home sales rose in September, edging 1.5% higher. That's the first increase in 4 months. Despite that increase, though, August and September were the two slowest months this year for home sales, according to the National Association of Realtors. And it also warns that because of the surge in mortgage rates since last month, with home prices still so high, we're not likely to see sales rise again for the rest of this year. On Wall Street, stocks not moving a whole lot today. They are lower, though, on continued weakness in chipmaker stocks, on worries about the health of the AI boom, and despite mostly strong earnings from some of the nation's biggest banks this morning. Right now, the Dow, the NASDAQ, and the S&P all down a little less than 0.5%. Oil pretty much flat around $94 a barrel. And it's a date. The dating app Bumble confirms it's being taken private by an investment group paying $1.3 billion for the site, which was valued at $14 billion just 5 years ago. Tom Busby, Bloomberg Radio.
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0: He's so busy, he'll make your head spin. 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
1: Washington told his guys, you find anything that floats and you get it over here, we've got to get across the river. But that's when the most miraculous thing happened. A fog arose between the Americans and the British. It conceals the evacuation completely. And the amazing thing, the fog lifted as Washington reached the other shore. So the British see in time that we just lost all these. Where did they go?
2: 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It's on Fox Nation right now. My book that's out today. I hope to see you in Red Bank, New Jersey on Friday night. 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

0: Hagee Ministries.
1: Lake Gendebean was hand-selected by Kathy Hochul, the governor behind some of the highest energy costs in the nation. Now she's funding Blake Gendebean's campaign for Congress, who shares her views. 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
2: I've created a coordinated campaign to work with Hakeem Jeffries to identify the target races in New York. I think Blake Gendebean can win in the North Country. We invested money, opened up 42 field offices. I hired 100 staffers. We're going to be the state that sends Hakeem Jeffries to the speaker's office. It's going to be great.
1: Blake says Hochul is a great governor and doesn't get why she's so unpopular.
3: She is unpopular in New York's 21st district. She has a negative net favorability. She has certainly worked hard. I'll work with the governor.
1: We can't let a failed liberal candidate handpicked by Kathy Hochul to represent New York's 21st. Early voting runs from October 24th to November 1st, and November 3rd is Election Day. Vote Republican, save New York. Anthony Constantino, nobody's man but yours.
4: I'm Anthony Constantino, and I approve this message.
1: Paid for by Constantino for Congress.
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6: From ABC News, I'm Michelle Franzen. A shakeup in the Trump administration. The new White House press secretary, Katie Zakarian, our first announcement says embattled U.S. ambassador to Greece, Kimberly Guilfoyle, is out.
7: We have asked Ambassador Guilfoyle to resign. She has been a wonderful asset to the team, and we wish her well.
6: President Trump, before leaving for Alaska to campaign, telling reporters he made the decision.
8: I didn't speak to her, but she will not be there. I didn't like what I read.
6: The resignation follows allegations Guilfoyle used her government role to ask for money from Trump allies.
9: Guilfoyle was engaged to the president's son, Don Jr., for 4 years. She's facing corruption allegations, including that she allegedly tried to pressure a Trump donor to pay off her $100,000 credit card bill before her confirmation hearing. On Monday, the president said he was looking into firing Guilfoyle, saying, quote, "We're not happy." Karen Travers, ABC News, the White House.
6: President Trump, who is facing scrutiny over oil and gas prices due to the war with Iran and Russia's war with Ukraine, says he wants leaders in Russia and Ukraine to end the war. Pope Leo having surgery today to remove a nodule doctors detected on his lungs during routine checkups. ABC's Tom Suvi Burridge is at the Vatican.
10: Once the operation has been performed this afternoon, we expect that tests can be carried out on that lung nodule that's been removed to determine whether it is cancerous.
6: Six Flags shutting down the Goliath rides at its amusement parks nationwide after police in Georgia say a man was killed after being thrown from the popular ride. ABC's Faith Abube is there.
11: It's unclear what led to the deadly incident. In a statement to ABC News, a park spokesperson saying, quote, "The park team and local authorities responded immediately," adding, "We're deeply saddened by the guest incident, and our thoughts and heartfelt condolences are with the guests' family, friends, and loved ones."
6: You're listening to ABC News.
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2: A NASA rover going where no vehicle has gone before, at least on another planet. 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
3: Perseverance has traveled 28.1 miles on Mars, surpassing the record set by NASA's Opportunity rover. It took Perseverance just 5.5 years to reach the milestone, compared to nearly 15 years for Opportunity. The rover's autonomous navigation system allows it to choose its own path across the Martian landscape. NASA has extended the mission through at least 2028, giving Perseverance more time to explore some of the planet's oldest terrain. Dave Packer, ABC News.
2: A new warning suggests the U.S. is facing a blue-collar jobs crisis.
4: A new study reveals when it comes to trade jobs, for every 100 open positions, only 55 are being filled by qualified candidates. Workforce activist and Dirty Jobs host Mike Rowe told Fox Business it's a wake-up call.
5: We're going to look back at this year as the year we entered the golden age.
4: One factor accelerating the shortage, the crackdown on undocumented immigrants. And trade schools aren't producing enough graduates to replace retiring veterans.
2: ABC's Hannah Bata. Formula One has confirmed it will return to Africa and Rwanda and host the race in the early 2030s. It will be the first race on the continent since 1993 when it took place at the South African Grand Prix. Michelle Franzen, ABC News.
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10: Well, it's a damp and soggy Tuesday underway. Most of us are only going to talk daytime highs here. They climb back into the 50s with those rain showers overhead. Rain starts to become a bit more scattered in nature here through the night tonight. We're not going to lose all that much ground tonight thanks to the fact that we keep the cloud cover going. Most of us are in the upper 40s to lower 50s. We head into your day tomorrow. We're mainly dry, but we hang on to a good deal of cloud cover with highs again only in the 50s. With Channel 3, I'm First Alert Meteorologist Peter Kafkauskas.
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11: Still with me, Craig?

Well, good afternoon, everyone. Apologize for the late. I just always get caught up in doing other stuff here, trying to just put the finishing touches on the show. But anyway, you don't need to hear all that. So we have today got a big show, and we have coming up at 12:20, we have Andrew Klein. You may not know the name, but Andrew Klein is running for state senate down in Addison County. He is a firefighter with an MBA. How many people are there who have both of those distinctions? And he's really big on growth. He's big on growing homes. He's big on growing population. He's big on growing jobs. So we'll be talking with him at 12:20. And at 12:30, as usual, we will have Colby LaMarche of the Burlington Daily News with us. And we welcome your calls and comments to the Martin's Corn and Jewelry Hotline, 888-414-0303. 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

vermontdailychronicle.com. Now today's headlines from the Vermont Daily Chronicle, most of which you won't see anywhere else. Can you believe it is just 3 weeks from Election Day? Whoa. Okay. Speaking of elections, so should being a working mother count against a candidate for the Vermont Senate? Democrat Irene Renner, running for the Chittenden North seat, said that because her children are grown and independent, she said this on a candidate questionnaire, that she has more time for the job. Republican Ashley Bartley, mother of two young children, says that working moms deserve a voice in Montpelier. And Burlington's mayor moves to restrict civil immigration arrests. Mayor Emil Mulvaney-Stanek will sign an executive order Wednesday aimed at protecting schools, churches, libraries, and other public places. And our next story is big money in Vermont politics. Candidates for governor and lieutenant governor spent more than $242,000, almost $250,000 in 1 week. Whoa, on TV and online ads. Governor Phil Scott is spending big, while challenger Amanda Janew has raised more money. And FYIVT.com editor and part-time tech wizard Dave Sulia, our guest on yesterday's Chronicle Conversations, reports that Washington wants to keep foreign electronics out of American homes. But what about the apps already on our phones that may be sending personal information overseas? And also, as I mentioned before, Middlebury firefighter with an MBA, making growth his Senate campaign theme, Republican Andrew Klein. Yes, we will talk with Andrew at 12:20 on Chronicle Conversations. And you know, sometimes in radio journalism, you have to speak about the unspeakable. This is one such time. A woman was beaten to death with a flashlight in front of her children. The Burlington killing raises questions about what police can ask under Vermont's fair and impartial policing policy. Now, to be completely accurate, the woman was beaten in front of her children by her, suspected by her husband, and was then transported to the hospital, and she died just shortly thereafter. So there is a real question there, because the Burlington police chief said that there's questions that can't be asked because of Vermont's fair and impartial policing policy. More on that in a minute. And Molly Gray responds to questions about private military contractors. The Democratic candidate for lieutenant governor answers criticism from Republican John Rogers about an oversight group that she helped to establish. And now let's get back to our lead story. The Senate race in Chittenden North, working mothers becoming a campaign issue. Here's a question you might not expect to hear in a Vermont political campaign in 2026. Does a mother with two young children have enough time to serve in the Vermont Senate? That's because an issue between Democrat Irene Renner, that has become an issue between Democrat Irene Renner and Republican Ashley Bartley. You may remember that Renner has been the subject of some recent discussions and has been on Chronicle Conversations twice now. She used some statements, sort of secondhand statements, made to Don Turner of Milton, a prominent Republican, made about her, complimentary statements, put them on a mailer, and at least with the Turner family and some Republicans in Milton, they didn't go over too well. Well, the latest is that Bartley, for example, Renner has served in the Senate for 2 years before losing to Republican Chris Matos in 2024. Matos isn't running again. Bartley has served 2 terms in the Vermont House. She's also a full-time working mother with 2 young children. And that brings us to a questionnaire that Renner filled out for the Fairfax Voter Project. Renner wrote, and I quote, "I am the sole candidate with the experience and the time available to serve in the state Senate." She went on to explain, "My children are grown up and live independently. My husband and cats are quite self-sufficient."
Renner says that she has few personal duties that compete with serving more than 22,000 people in the district. She says doing the job right takes a full-time, year-round commitment. Well, Bartley didn't like that. She issued a statement saying Renner has been telling voters that Bartley won't have enough time to serve because she's a working mother. She went on to say that, you know, here in Vermont now, working woman, balanced jobs, school drop-offs, meals, and all of the demands of raising children, she says those women should have a seat at the table. Something else about Bartley you may not know. She decided to run for office while giving birth to her youngest daughter, Reagan. She was thinking about the kind of Vermont her children would grow up in, she says. Would they be able to afford homes, find good jobs, raise families here? So, in a way, my personal opinion here, stepping back, putting on my editor hat, my editorial writing hat, Renner has a point in that the Senate is much more demanding than the House. You're on two committees. It is a very demanding job. And practically speaking, it's something like a full-time job, really. So there is that, okay? On the other hand, Ashley Bartley, I can tell you, as someone who's been working down there in the legislature, she is a very busy, active, hands-on leadership legislator. And two kids are not. She has been equal to the task. She's served in leadership. She has been the point person on some very key housing bills. To say, well, you know, she's a working mom. She's not going to have the time. Her record belies that, is my opinion. So, and she says, motherhood hasn't made me less capable of serving. It has made me more determined to. On to our next story. And you can read all about that, of course, on VermontDailyChronicle.com. Mayor Emma Mulvaney Stenick will sign an executive order Wednesday morning dealing with civil immigration arrests. The signing is scheduled for 9:30 a.m. at the First Unitarian Universalist Society, 152 Pearl Street. The mayor will be joined by people who work at locations governed by the new law. The order deals with Act 150, which took effect June 16th. The law was championed by Senator Tanya Vyhovsky, a Democrat and progressive who represents Burlington, among other communities. It prohibits certain civil arrests, including civil immigration arrests, at what the state calls sensitive locations. And that means schools, churches, public libraries, polling places, healthcare facilities, social services agencies, children's camps, DMV offices, and certain government buildings. Now, federal law, of course, generally takes precedence over state law, but supporters of Act 150 acknowledge that the state may not be able to stop federal immigration officers from making arrests, but the law could give schools, churches, and other institutions more grounds to refuse cooperation with civil immigration enforcement. So, and basically, we'll see you in court, because the state will probably, if they have their way, they'll end up taking this to court and seeing how it fares in federal court. Now, woman killed in Burlington home. This brings us to the murder on South Champlain Street. Police say her husband, Bal Kodka, is the suspect. The weapon was a flashlight. And as Mike Donahue of Vermont News first reported Monday, Burlington police have released little information about Kodka's background. For example, how long he's lived in the area, whether he's been employed, and interim police chief Sean Burke says officers are restricted from asking certain questions under Vermont's fair and impartial policing policy. That policy dates back to a state law passed in 2014. It's been updated several times. It limits cooperation between Vermont police and federal civil immigration authorities. In general, police cannot ask someone's immigration status unless that information is needed for a criminal investigation. The policy also bars officers from using a person's background or personal characteristics as grounds to question immigration status. So Burke did not say Kodka is an immigrant. He did not say immigration status played any role in the killing. And there's no confirmed immigration connection to this case.
But the chief's comments raise a question about

0: what information police can collect and release when investigating a serious crime. And so we'll be back in a few minutes after this Bloomberg break with Andrew Klein of East Haven.
1: With the Bloomberg Small Business Report, I'm John Tucker. Facing state-imposed water restrictions and an oversupply of grapes, second-generation California winery owner Stuart Wolf is one of those betting on agave. He's planted about 550 acres over 4 years on his land. California vendors are struggling with a precipitous drop in wine consumption. Wine sales contracted 5% last year, the most among alcoholic beverages. Most California wineries operate as small businesses, with roughly 82 to 90% of the state's producers classified as small operations. Wolf says California's love of tequila was one of the reasons he was so enamored with planting agave and pivoted. The spiky blue-green succulent used for centuries in Mexico to make tequila is cheaper to plant and cultivate, but it's a labor-intensive process, and agave plants are slow-growing and generally harvested 5 years or more after being planted, and a lot can change over that period. That's the Bloomberg Small Business Report.
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0: Well, welcome back to Chronicle Conversations. And before we get right to our interview with Andrew Klein, I do want to tell you about this day in Vermont history, October 13th. Richard Mickey Gallagher did his final broadcast as the nightly news anchor and news director of WCAX for 20 years. He died the next day of a massive heart attack. Gallagher was succeeded as

0: to anchor and news director by another news legend, Marcellus Parsons, who we heard about last week as an investor in WKDR, owned by Louis Mano and Jim Condon. And Andrew Klein, I want to thank you very much for joining us here on Chronicle Conversations. And it says that you are I identified you as an East Haven. Oh, no, that's a tiny postage stamp of a town up in the Northeast Kingdom. You live in New Haven. And you're very welcome. Really glad you came on. Says you're a New Haven businessman. What's your business? What do you do for work?
1: Yeah, I run an investment company.
0: Okay.
1: When I got out of law school and business school, I went directly into real estate investment, built a couple of real estate investment companies, and had a real estate startup, and kind of continued that, where we invest in all types of real estate assets across the country, although we don't do it in Vermont because it's very difficult to do in Vermont. I tried when we first got here, so I thought I could be part of the solution. I quickly realized that wasn't going to work.
0: And so now you're taking another tack on being part of the solution. Says that you're a Middlebury firefighter also, which I thought that was a very interesting combination, and an MBA, someone with also legal training background, and a firefighter. Why'd you do that? Why'd you join you're a lieutenant now in the fire department. Why'd you do that?
1: I was actually a firefighter when I was a college student at Middlebury for a couple of years. And then I'd been an EMT before. And then when we moved back to town, my buddies were still on the fire department. They said, come back. And I absolutely love it. I mean, I'm on the tech rescue team, too. I'm a lieutenant on the fire department. I missed it terribly when I was in the city working in finance. And it's just an incredible group of people that are always there to be there for you, to help you out, to help their neighbors out. And I love the work. Especially on the tech rescue side. We were up in Montpelier for the floodings. We go into the backwoods to get people off a mountain. We do swift water, high angle rescue, and then you run the mill fire department stuff.
0: Wow. One of the things I was thinking about going into this interview is trying to get inside Andrew Klein's head when he's fighting a fire and the house is burning down. And one more unlivable house. One less house in Vermont's housing stock, and how precious our homes are. There's just not enough of them, and we need more. And you said on your campaign page that one of the things you really want to do is more housing. How would you do that?
1: So the housing problem is kind of what I think of as a two-part problem. One is we've made it incredibly difficult to build housing. That's the regulation part. The other part is the regulation process. So towns have done this, and they haven't lost the core nature or character of the areas. But Kingston, New York is a great example. They put in place form-based code. And what that essentially means is you know what you can do with that piece of property the day you buy it. Even if it's incredibly restrictive, you know. And in Vermont, you don't know that. A, you could end up in Act 250, which currently right now has like almost a 300-day waiting period until you know if you're in Act 250. They don't even deny you. You're just stuck in this limbo for major projects. But two, outside of that, there's this incredible review process where everyone gets to weigh in after the project. And so for somebody looking to, build something in Vermont, it's hard to go to your investors and say, hey, I've got this great piece of property. I think we can do something. Like at the Stone Crop in Middlebury that recently went up, that was a home run. It was on outside of Act 250. It was on water and sewer. It was close to town, but you didn't know what you could build. It could be maybe 2 years before you knew what to be able to put up there. So not being able to know what you can do, not to be able to pro forma the numbers, is incredibly restrictive. Meaning, you have to have the land to build it on, the expertise and the money to do it. And if you don't have the money to do it, many people, it becomes like for just small mom and pops, or nobody wants to do it. So having that clarity about what you can do day one with your property, when you buy it, is important. It slows down the progress of what can get done. So back to Kingston, they got away with parking minimums in downtown cores. They made ADUs as of right. They had the form-based code, so you knew what you could build there.

0: All those decisions were done before you purchased your property, and they've been able to build a lot of housing. There's sort of like a good way to do it and a not so great way to do it. And the way we're currently doing it is the not so great way to do it.
1: So, Andrew, you're arguing here that Vermont's problems with housing, property taxes, schools, healthcare, workforce shortages, they're all linked to our lack of population and economic growth. And you say the state needs to attract more residents, more employers and investment. Well, okay, how are we going to do that?
0: Yeah, I think the first thing to think about is these problems are all interconnected. Why are we having a difficulty with housing? Well, we just went over that. It's very restrictive and hard to build up housing up here. But what does that mean? So it means that the housing is very expensive to purchase. Well, that means it's very difficult for young people or people just starting out in their lives to either stay here or want to move here. What is the other piece that you need for people to come into the state? You need companies, you need jobs, you need opportunity for them. Right now, we've made it very difficult for businesses to be in the state, whether it's our tax policy towards them or our ever-evolving complex regulations. And so if businesses don't want to be here and people don't, and they can't live here, they don't have two of the important components to be able to have either people move into the state. You think about the housing, insurance problem we have, the cost of insurance. Why is our insurance so expensive? Well, the people that are moving into the state and currently here, we have an older population. In itself, not so bad, but in the next 10 years, we're going to retire something like, forget the exact number, but if we're going to have more retirees than we are going to have, young people moving into the state, that's going to put a further demographic push on us. So we have higher insurance costs because of our small population and older population. So without those younger people, that feeds into why our insurance costs are so high. So if we have the younger people and we can expand that pool, whether that's going out of state and partnering with New York, Maine, New Hampshire, have a bigger insurance pool, that cost can bring down. So then we can have insurance for younger people as well as older people. Right now, the insurance that you can buy, even for companies or for individuals, is basically disaster insurance. It's so expensive, and then your deductibles are like, $12,000. So young people don't want to buy into the system. So you think of it as an ecosystem. So if we can start tweaking some of these levers here, then we're going to be able to encourage more people to want to be able to come into the state.
1: Hey, Andrew, if people want to get a hold of you, they want to learn more about you, where you stand on things, how do they do that?
0: Yep. info@andrewkleinvt.com. Send us an email. I check that absolutely every day. Drop us a line, and I can be in touch. Follow us on Facebook, Instagram.
1: Okay. Thank you very much, Andrew Klein. And that was Andrew Klein, who's running with Republican Senator Steve Heffernan of Bristol. Are the two Republican candidates in the two-seat Senate district for Addison County. Running for the Democrats are Senator Ruth Hardy of Middlebury and Hannah Sessions of Leicester. And we do welcome Senator Heffernan and Senator Hardy and candidate Sessions if they want to be on Chronicle Conversations as well. We'll be back with Colby LaMarsh of the Burlington Daily News after the news.
2: News, I'm Roxanne Evans. The new White House press secretary, Katie Zachariah, takes the podium for her first briefing and makes a major announcement.
3: We have asked Ambassador Guilfoyle to resign. She has been a wonderful asset to the team, and we wish her well.
2: Well, this comes amid reports of alleged misconduct involving a political donor, Kimberly Guilfoyle. Denied any wrongdoing. Vice President J.D. Vance heads to Texas to campaign for Republican Ken Paxton. Vance said he's optimistic.
4: We know that we're swimming against some serious historical trends here, but I think that we have as good a chance as I've ever seen to really defy those historical trends. So we're not giving up anywhere. We're just trying to win the races that we can and focus where we can.
2: A recent Fox News poll shows James Tallarico, Paxton's opponent, with a narrow lead. 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
4: Well, it's a damp and soggy Tuesday underway. Most of us are only going to talk daytime highs here that climb back into the 50s with those rain showers overhead. Rain starts to become a bit more scattered in nature here through the night tonight. We're not going to lose all that much ground tonight thanks to the fact that we keep the cloud cover going. Most of us are in the upper 40s to lower 50s. We head into your day tomorrow. We're mainly dry, but we hang on to a good deal of cloud cover with highs again only in the 50s. With Channel 3, I'm First Alert Meteorologist Peter Kafkauskas.
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6: Day tripper. All right. Well, Colby LaMarche, Burlington Daily News. How's your day going?
7: It's going okay, Guy. How are you?
6: I'm doing great. Lots going on in Burlington. And I just saw a headline in the Burlington Daily News about how your public safety committee there in Burlington seeks a looser deadline for the 10-minute City Hall trespass appeal. What's that all about?
7: Yeah, well, this has been going on for now a few months, Guy, this being that new 10-minute trespass rule in City Hall that was enacted, I believe, over 4 months ago. If you were to go into City Hall now, today, walk up the steps and enter those lovely first two doors on the second floor, like you're going to a council meeting, you'll be greeted by a table and a security guard. And you're more likely than not to be asked, do you have business here? And that's an important question, because if you don't have business in City Hall right now, you can be trespassed if you stay in that building for more than 10 minutes and are seen to be creating some sort of disturbance. But again, that disturbance word is a loose word. And something else that's loose that the city's looking for is the timeline on which people who are trespassed can appeal. So if I go into City Hall, I stay longer than 10 minutes, maybe I'm taking a video and I get a trespass notice, I am allowed to appeal that trespass. And the appeal goes to a city council subcommittee, and that's the public safety committee. And what they're looking at right now is that 10-day window for appeal. So you have your 10-minute rule and then the 10-day appeal rule. But city staff say that 10 days simply isn't enough for these appeals, because many of the appeals require going through countless city records, videos, audio recordings that may exist, all to collect evidence for the appeal hearing. So now, guys, city councilors on that committee and the ordinance committee are pushing to extend the deadline to give that committee more time and those appealing more time to gather that information, gather the evidence, and have the hearings.
6: So is it sort of a softening of the process anyway, making it a little bit more friendly to the people who have been dismissed?
7: It seems so, but it's sort of

0: caught the council and the committees off guard, one could say, because just in the past few months, more than six people have been trespassed. Now, Burlington Daily News isn't sure how many of those people actually were trespassed from City Hall. We know at least three of them were trespassed from City Hall. But nonetheless, that committee and the council has gotten a whole host of appeals in the past few months, and it's put a lot of pressure on a system that wasn't really used in years past.
1: Six people have been trespassed. We know about two of them. We know about the two citizen journalists. Do we know anything else about the others?
0: Yeah, the two citizen journalists, Todd DeLuca and Ari Moskowitz, and then we also had Corinne Sita, who is a South Burlington resident and frequently attends Burlington Council public forums. I believe all of their trespasses have since expired, and they are allowed to go into City Hall. And in the case of Todd DeLuca, I know we saw a video on his feed the other day going into City Hall, and that gave us a better look at what is the greeting like in City Hall. And now we, of course, know, do you have business here, is the new greeting at City Hall. And I'll just add, too, that Ari Moskowitz is currently in a legal fight with the mayor, of course, being represented by City Attorney Jessica Brown for the City of Burlington. That case had an update and a hearing just a couple of days ago. Not a lot of movement, but attorneys on Ari Moskowitz's side say that they're confident in their case, and they're confident that the court will allow Ari Moskowitz to attend city council meetings and have that trespass order, not just from City Hall, but a personal trespass order, too, restraining order for the mayor to also be lifted.
1: You know, Colby, I've seen some of the most prominent progressive type politicians and political figures being extremely unreceptive to the press. Not all of them. David Zuckerman is always someone you can talk with. Okay, so it's, I don't want to be blanket about this, but going back to Bernie Sanders, famously uncommunicative with the press, and which you could sort of put down to him being sort of, you know, curmudgeonly. Well, Bernie? Yes. But also, you look at the mayor, you know, not returning our responses, or, you know, maybe once in a while, and with this, hey, journalist, you're talking to me, I'm going to get a trespass order against you or accuse you of stalking. And then, in a different way, Molly Gray, she has been asked a couple questions by John Rogers, although neither of them really have anything to do with Vermont policy, which I think is sort of on Rogers, that the questions he's asking aren't asking an awful lot about, you know, real life, like what Andrew Klein was just talking about. But her answers have been, well, for example, when she was asked, what do you say about your family farm being in violation of housing conditions for immigrants? Of course, she's been big on the whole immigrant thing. And she said, well, John, oh, that's a new low. I'm going to give you a chance to ask another question. Like, that was a really, really big thing for her to do, to give him another chance to ask another question. In other words, I'm not answering that question. And when she did, it was like, well, that's my brother's farm. That's not my farm. And just lately, the Rogers campaign, again, asking a question that really had nothing whatsoever to do with Vermont, asked about her oversight of some contractors, some military contractors, and about an association to sort of make sure that they were doing what they should have been doing 10 years ago in Iraq. And apparently that has sort of gone sideways, and Rogers brought it up, and her campaign responded with a lengthy statement that didn't answer the question. And so I'm just thinking, do we have progressive type people, at least with progressive endorsements, who they're not all that interested in answering questions, maybe because they're so sure that they're on the people's side, that the press is really seen as sort of, well, the lackeys and the running dogs of the capitalists or something like that. But I've been going on and on, Colby. Bring us back to Burlington. You go right ahead.
0: Yeah, absolutely. I'll just say that there are some progressives, many, who don't necessarily always talk to the media, and there's some that do. I'll say Gene Bergman, sort of an old-timey progressive on the Burlington City Council, has always sort of been receptive to media inquiries. And, of course, progressive Milo Grant never

0: turns down the opportunity to say what she's thinking either.
1: So why haven't you gotten her on the show yet? Come on, give her a call. Get her on the show. I'd love to have her on Chronicle Conversations.
0: Absolutely.
1: Well, go ahead. I interrupted you.
0: I'm sorry. But in terms of the mayor, Emma Mulvaney Stanek, yes, in terms of answering questions, there hasn't always been answers. And in this issue particularly, I know the mayor has been approached twice about that 10-minute trespass rule in City Hall. And each time she was asked, it was sort of a dodgeball. Oh, I'm not responsible for that. I'm not aware of all of that. So I think what we're seeing, Guy, is a little bit of insulation from the mayor to this policy. And that's important because I think it may bleed out some idea that many residents in Burlington have been thinking about since this came out, which is this constitutional? Is this legal? Is it legal for the city to limit the amount of time someone who is a member of the public entering a public building longer than 10 minutes with no business, is it legal, constitutional to trespass them from the building? That question still looms in all the coverage that we've had on this issue. That is the central question, again, that still remains. And it's a question that the mayor hasn't been so interested to approach. And I think that's on purpose, Guy.
1: Right. And another thing I have a real problem with how they're approaching this is journalists are sort of stigmatized as they must be some sort of weird, crazy, right-wing wackos if they are, you know, going to be trespassed. They must have done something wrong. When really, when you talk to Todd DeLuca, he's actually kind of a pretty reasonable, non-confrontational person who's just trying to get the story. At least that has been my experience of him. Somewhat limited. And so it sort of bothers me that this whole tactic has a way of kind of marginalizing journalists who don't agree with the officials, which is, that's always a problem.
0: Right. And it's not to say that, personally, it's not to say that this is okay really in any context to be trespassing people from City Hall, journalists or not. But I'll just say that it would help if we in the media got something sort of supplemental. So we have our trespass rule, okay. We don't really get responses to comments, okay. Give us more press releases. Let us hear more from the Burlington police. Give us more press conferences. Let us glean into what the city, the administration is actually doing. And by goodness, please let us comment on Facebook. Please let residents comment on the mayor's Facebook page. So it's one thing to have the trespass rule. It's another sort of double hit to have so many other ways of interacting with the city's administration to also be restricted.
1: Have we been able, Colby, to get the mayor's statements onto our Burlington Daily News Facebook page at all?
0: We repost Emma Mulvaney Stanek's post where we can. I know she does have a press conference and executive order signing coming up, which you covered just this morning, Guy. And we'll certainly be sharing anything she has to post about that soon.
1: And after the break, let's talk more about that, but and sort of the context of all that too, over this anti-ICE executive order signing that she'll be having tomorrow at the Unitarian Church. Back in a minute after the Bloomberg break.
2: This is a Bloomberg Money Minute. Some trouble for two of the nation's biggest grocery store owners. Disappointing earnings this morning at Albertsons. The owner of Vons, Safeway, Acme, and other chains saying it has to, quote, turn things around. And that it'll no longer provide a full year outlook to shareholders. While Kroger, the owner of Ralph's, Food for Less, and a bunch of other chains, is cutting costs by cutting 3,000 corporate staffers. That's a third of its office staff over the next 3 years. Albertsons, meantime, still demanding Kroger fork over more than $9 billion for its failed attempt to acquire Albertsons 2 years ago. Kroger says it doesn't owe Albertsons anything. There are still some jitters on Wall Street about all the billions that continue to be spent on AI. That's got shares of some AI chip makers lower this hour, and that is weighing on the markets, along with mixed bank earnings. Right now, the Dow is down about a third of a percent, the Nasdaq and the S&P down a small fraction each, and oil prices edging a little higher near $94 a barrel on more unrest in Saudi Arabia. Tom Busby, Bloomberg Radio.
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6: And we're back here with Colby LaMarsh with Burlington Daily News. Big press conference tomorrow with Mayor Emma Mulvaney-Stenick. And regarding her executive order supporting a state law that prohibits ICE to talk to anyone in a quote-unquote sensitive location. What can you tell us about this, Colby?
7: Absolutely, Guy. Well, this follows months of Mayor Emma Mulvaney-Stanek sort of warning residents throughout Burlington of potential ICE operations in the city. But this executive order sort of took it a step further, and it matched an act passed by the Vermont legislature, I believe, last year called Act 150, which took into effect in June 16th of this year. And what that said is that ICE, other federal immigration officials, cannot enter buildings wholly owned or controlled by the state. Those are like DMV offices, public libraries, polling stations, children's camps, healthcare facilities. And so the mayor, with this executive order signing tomorrow, is hoping to strengthen that clause, saying that federal officials can't enter these areas to arrest them. Of course, looming over all of this is the question of whether or not, once again in Burlington, is this legal? Does it hold? And does federal law and their ability to enter these premises sort of supersede that authority for the state and the laws that they've passed? And Guy, of course, with that tragic incident that happened just a few days ago, more questions are coming up in terms of how Burlington might respond to migrants potentially causing crimes allegedly in the city.
6: Yeah, because the Burlington cops can't ask whether this guy's an immigrant or not, whether the suspect, the husband of the woman beaten to death with a flashlight, is an illegal, is any kind of immigrant or not, legal or otherwise. And which, because our state policy, which governs the all policing agencies within the state of Vermont, says you can't ask that question. It's just not relevant. The feds often work with our state people, but I guess in this case, the state has said, no, that's just hands off. You can't ask anyone about their immigration status unless it has a direct bearing on the case. And I guess one might say that, if the person had an illegal immigration status, that this would be a way of dealing with this solution. would be okay. We're

0: now, among whatever that happens to you in the state of Vermont, we're picking you up for your immigration status as well. You know, Colby, the other thing that happened here, and it sort of got me wondering about the timing of all this, is yesterday the ICE, or Homeland Security anyway, raided the home of Ilhan Omar, the immigrant, strong critic of the president. She's a representative from Minnesota. And I've kind of got to wonder, was there any timing here in this? The mayor didn't say so in her press release, so I'm not expecting you to answer that question. But what do you think? What do you think about in general about the timing of her press release on this?
1: Well, the timing has always been interesting, not just on this press release and signing, but also, you know, responses to ICE protests in action in March in South Burlington. When that happened, Guy, we saw Mayor Emma Mulvaney Stanek sort of put out a slew of statements and changed the city website and posted on Facebook. And what we've seen since is not really a lot of ICE activity at all in the city of Burlington, if any at all. But what we've also seen is the mayor sort of continually warn about this. In fact, if you have a computer or a phone near you, go to www.burlingtonvt.gov. That'll bring you to the city's website. And if you look at the top of your website, you'll see a section called Public Notification. And it says, Status of ICE Operations in Burlington. Find up-to-date information and resources related to ICE. Nothing has been updated on that page since March. Nothing. Yet it sits at the top of the website for every visitor that comes along in sort of bold alertness lettering. So back to the topic of timing, Guy. The timing may be accurate for whatever the mayor is seeking to do, but it's also just a bit confusing that we don't really have a lot of ICE activity at all in Burlington, and yet some portion of our city's weight is being put behind this, oh no, help us, they're coming.
0: Hmm. And we found out yesterday on Chronicle Conversations that Vermont is the least ICE arrests state in the union. There are fewer per capita, not just total numbers, of course, but fewer per capita, which is sort of strange being a border state. You figure there would be more? Actually, no. We have the lowest. So it, you know, you got to sort of wonder if maybe that's part of the plan all along, is you pass all these laws and these policies that completely discourage any local participation. First, they say the cops can't do anything. And now the healthcare folks and the libraries and the social services and the DMVs, no, can't do that. So maybe it's having an effect there. I don't know. Hey, speaking of press freedom, could you tell us, please, what's going on over there at Burlington High School, besides the fact that they got a new high school, with their student newspaper?
1: Absolutely. Nothing too big, but just some sort of reflective history. The Burlington School Board on last Tuesday, I believe, passed a policy. The policy had already been in place since 2018, and this was sort of an amendment to bring language up to date. But the sentiment of the policy still stood out that night, with multiple Burlington school commissioners recalling what had happened in 2018, that being the new voices law in Vermont. The BHS Register, the newspaper, I believe the oldest high school newspaper in the state of Vermont, which is still active in the new high school, in 2018 was having some problems dealing with the administration, wanting to not let them publish certain articles, change certain articles, omit them entirely. And this was a heated conversation. You know, I was in the building when this was happening. It happened for a couple months, and you could sort of feel the tension between the student staff at the BHS Register and the admins in the office. And you would sometimes get newspapers printed out, flown throughout the high school, with giant red areas or giant black areas saying, this piece has been rejected by the administration and is no longer
0: That's
1: here.
0: Great.
1: That went on for some months. But then, as I said, the New Voices Law was passed in Vermont, signed by Governor Scott in 2018. And what did that do? That allowed student journalists to essentially have the same press freedom as an adult journalist would have, not allowing the administration to do prior restraint or tell you what you can or cannot say, but also sticking to some of the basics, no libel, no blatant lying or false quotes, And that, again, that policy was repassed happily by

0: the school board, and you can read that article at burlingtondailynews.net.
1: You know, when I was a junior editor at some newspapers, I used to think that I had freedom of the press to write whatever I wanted to write. Well, actually, the guy who owns the newspaper, he's the one ultimately who has freedom of the press. So I was told rather firmly several times, no, you're an employee. You don't actually own or have any sort of legal responsibility for the paper. I do. So I have a little bit of sympathy in a way for Burlington High School on doing that. But I guess, I don't know, Colby, I guess all in all, it's probably good that these young journalists kind of learn the ropes of what they should and shouldn't do as reporters.
0: Absolutely. And it goes to say that one of the most critical learning parts, you know, I was in the BHS Register. I wasn't there for long, but I was there and I wrote a few articles and I helped design it when I was in high school. And I'll say one of the biggest learning examples was the way that they do have students advocate for not just themselves, but their colleagues and the paper itself. The Burlington School District has always brought in student journalists when talking about these issues. It seems that they've once again created that agreement where both sides are happy.
1: Mm. Okay. Hey, Colby, do a little ad for the Burlington Daily News here. How can people read it and how can they support it?
0: Absolutely. We cover news that, just like Vermont Daily Chronicle, you won't really find anywhere else. You can always read it at burlingtondailynews.net. And please do follow us and comment on Facebook, Burlington Daily News. You'll see our big blue and white lovely logo on Facebook. Again, burlingtondailynews.net.
1: Thank you very much, Colby LaMarche. And thank you, Andrew Klein, for being on the show earlier. And folks, we will talk to you tomorrow with Junie Lyons and Rachel Lanouf of the State of Vermont. And until then, oh, let your light so shine.
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3: From ABC News, I'm Michelle Franzen. President Trump heading to Alaska today, where he'll campaign for Republicans ahead of the midterms. Oil and fuel prices have made the economy a top issue for voters. Before leaving the White House, the president defended the diesel agreement he made with Russia's leader and called for Russia and Ukraine to end the war. The president pushing back on critics who say the purchase will help Russia bankroll attacks.
4: No, we haven't. We helped them. But we're really helping them get to a final answer. We want the war ended.
3: At least six explosions heard around Ukraine's capital of Kyiv in overnight hours, as the president continues to say he could negotiate a deal between Russia and Ukraine. The White House announcing the president asked for the resignation of Kimberly Guilfoyle, the ousted U.S. ambassador to Greece, announcing on social media her time in her post is coming to an end. She says her commitment to President Trump and his movement remains. She also denied allegations of corruption that include pressuring a Trump donor for money days before her Senate confirmation. The resignation follows allegations that she used her government role to ask for money from Trump allies.
5: Guilfoyle was engaged to the president's son, Don Jr., for 4 years. She's facing corruption allegations, including that she allegedly tried to pressure a Trump donor to pay off her $100,000 credit card bill before her confirmation hearing. On Monday, the president said he was looking into firing Guilfoyle, saying, quote, "We're not happy." Karen Travers, ABC News, the White House.
3: Today, President Trump commended Guilfoyle, but says he did not like what he read. The Vatican says Pope Leo's surgery today to remove a lung nodule has taken place. Earlier, the American pontiff walked into Gemelli Hospital in Rome to undergo the procedure. Tests, officials say, to determine if that lesion could be cancerous will take more time. Doctors, though, say even if results show an issue, the nodule was found early enough for treatment. You're listening to ABC News.
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0: Petersky.
1: Jane Doe's lawyer said defense attorneys are only trying to silence him because we have been so successful in rebutting their ineffectual attempts to undermine her story. All seven fraternity brothers have denied Jane Doe's sexual assault and forcible drugging allegations that have rocked Cornell. There's a faculty vote of no confidence in the university administration expected tomorrow.
0: A renewed search to find the mysterious plane of Amelia Earhart that disappeared in the South Pacific is on, but researchers are facing some challenges on the remote island that's the focus, with giant meat-eating crabs calling that island home.
2: This week, researchers from Purdue University have landed on the remote island of Nicomoraro, where Apple Maps first showed a grainy outline of what may be a plane covered in sediment, the nearest inhabited land 230 miles away. The island teeming with giant coconut crabs, which can grow up to 3 feet tall and weigh up to 10 pounds. Their pinchers so strong, the researchers have been forced to sleep on their boat. Amelia Earhart and her flight engineer Fred Noonan disappeared somewhere over the Pacific 89 years ago.
0: ABC's Sherry Preston. I'm Michelle Franzen. ABC News.
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7: Well, it's a damp and soggy Tuesday underway. Most of us are only going to talk daytime highs here that climb back into the 50s with those rain showers overhead. Rain starts to become a bit more scattered in nature here through the night tonight. We're not going to lose all that much ground tonight thanks to the fact that we keep the cloud cover going. Most of us are in the upper 40s to lower 50s. We head into your day tomorrow. We're mainly dry, but we hang on to a good deal of cloud cover with highs again only in the 50s. With Channel 3, I'm First Alert Meteorologist Peter Kafkauskas.

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1: Bang, there it is. Hour number two, Fox Across America with your radio buddy Jimmy Failla. Stacked deck episode. Brianna Lyman, federal elections correspondent at The Federalist, stopping by. They booked some strong guests. I'm down in Florida. Broadcasting the legendary Suncoast Broadcasting here in Fort Myers. I am in the studios of 92.5 FM Fox News Radio. And I think they assumed, because I was down in Florida, I'd be too hungover to host the show.
2: Fat, drunk, and stupid is no way to go through life, son.
1: But I will tell you, I'm alive. I'm fired up right now. We've got a lot to get to in this hour. 888-788-9910 is the phone number. And I'm going to play you one more clip about Ilhan Omar before we move on in the conversation. Because essentially what's happened today, so, you know, we're having a little bit of a State of the Union. There's some hypocrisy happening on the left because the Democrats are upset that Ilhan Omar was raided in an election year. There's really not any acknowledgement of the fact that they obviously indicted Trump on over 90 different counts during an election year. So it would appear to be a little hypocrisy there. Everybody is selectively omitting the fact that the judges in this case signed off on these warrants. They were appointed by Joe Biden. So Ilhan Omar, in a nutshell, is a subject in a Joe Biden investigation. But are they going to tell you that on the TV tonight? No, weaponization. It's not good. And again, at this point in the midterms, it really is say anything mode. The John Cusack film, Say Anything. Say anything. Doesn't matter. You know, Trump's weaponizing the justice system. Great. Republicans are a bunch of racists. ICE is the Gestapo. Great. Say it all. Okay.

0: They're just at this point in the home stretch. Politics has descended into this. It's just a hamster wheel of stupidity where you're just trying to define your opponent in the worst ways imaginable. And that character assassination is usually the bigger focus than some form of deliverable. Like, one of the examples I would give you on that is, even if you're following Abdul Al-Sayed, the big controversy is, well, you know, he's denying he had ties to the Muslim Brotherhood, and obviously he's been proved quite wrong. His sister's 12 deleted tweets, the fact that his mom and dad were involved, and dealing with fundraising apparatus to this day that was linked to the Muslim Brotherhood. Okay, but the bigger issue here, it's like Tallarico. You can tell me Tallarico was in a mental health facility or he wasn't. What I'm more concerned with is the fact that anyone voting for him belongs in some form of a mental health facility. You know, a guy telling you five-year-olds are trapped in the wrong body, or that prisons are bad, or that Jesus was a woman. Okay, that guy's a moonbat. He's a nutbag. And at a better time in our country, somebody like him would be mocked and ostracized and not welcome in a huddle. But as it stands, the reason the vice president is down in Tyler, Texas right now with all our KTBB listeners is because Texas is very much in play. Because as crazy as James Tallarico might be, Paxton has a lot of baggage, man. Dude has brought a lot of baggage to the table. So you wind up in a situation where something that should never be in play is suddenly on the line. But these races, where we have these precarious poll numbers and everything in between, none of them are focused on substance. Like, Abdul Al-Sayed keeps saying, like, yeah, Medicare for all. It's going to be great. Everybody's going to have free health care. But he doesn't know how to pay for it, okay? Because we can't pay for it. We don't have the money to pay for it, number one. Okay, the number two is an ongoing debate about whether or not you're going to lose your private insurance. Obviously, Barack Obama won PolitiFact's Lie of the Year for the famous phrase, if you like your doctor, you can keep your doctor.
1: I don't see you doing any better in the booty department.
0: Okay, and the point is, nothing that we're hearing in this stretch run pertains to substance. Okay, no matter what race, no matter what market. Let me give you one. Okay, I'm down here in Florida. Why don't we do this? This is fun. Angie Nixon, running as a pseudo-socialist in a state where nearly 30% of the population fled socialism.
2: That's stupid. Use your common sense.
0: Okay, there isn't any. But here is Angie Nixon saying she wants to abolish ICE. Now, again, you guys, ICE tasked with doing what? Removing violent criminals from society. People who broke the law to get into this country and continued to break it after getting here. Okay, Democrats want you to believe they're the good guys and the rest of us are the ones who should be bad. Like, you don't understand. This is a real thing. They want to abolish ICE. Here it is, clip 25.
3: I got y'all back. I want to abolish ICE and make sure we are rerouting and redirecting those funds. Redirecting those funds to make sure we're modernizing the immigration system, because immigrants are welcome here, baby. Because this country was founded by, you know, founded and built on by, built upon by, you know, indigenous people and immigrants, whether they came here willingly or they were forced like my ancestors. And so immigrants are welcome here.
0: Oh, man.
4: What would you do with a brain if you had one?
0: Guys, ICE is not tasked with deporting legal immigrants. ICE is tasked with deporting people who broke the law and came into the country.
5: Correctamundo.
0: Okay, it's this conflation. And why does the conflation happen, Jimmy? Come on, you gotta tell me, Mr. Fancy Pants Radio Guy. It's because the truth is, yes, they want mass illegal immigration. And they want to give them a pathway to citizenship, because that pathway to citizenship comes with voting rights. So if you import half of the third world and you pay for their health care and their housing and their schooling, okay, and they in return get the right to keep your party in power, okay, it's essentially its own form of payola. And they have a subsidized poverty that's a base of voters they can continue to rely on. That's the biggest criticism of the Great Society. When Lyndon Johnson passed it, they were now paying people more money to stay poor, as opposed to the government getting out of the way, letting people fend for themselves in a free market society. Because what welfare did to you know, parents is you were going to get more money from the federal government if you were divorced than if you stayed together. So they kind of incentivized the destruction of the nuclear family. Whether it was intentional or not is another debate. But the point is they blew up a lot of nuclear families, especially in the minority communities where you now live in America, where sadly, 80% of black kids live in a single-parent, fatherless home, sadly. Okay, and that's not a good thing. It's not a racist thing to call out just the same. It's a reality we should be addressing. But we're not, because they would rather keep people in some state of subsidized control poverty, because if you can count on the government for a paycheck, the government can count on you for a vote. Okay, and when Angie Nixon says, yeah, I want to abolish ICE, yeah, hell no, get them out, that whole thing, okay? Immigrants are welcome here, baby. Nobody says they're not. Okay, we're taking in more legal immigrants than anybody in the country. Okay, we're very tolerant, very inclusive. Okay, the fact that like someone's running for office as a Democrat and can tell you the country's racist, if we were racist, you couldn't be running for office. Okay, that's the point. It would be a non-starter. Okay, but you can run because we don't care. We are so far past race in this day and age because we integrated society. And we understand now everybody has the same human needs. We all want to get paid. We all want to get laid. Okay, make money, feed your family, stay safe, do some traveling, laugh at a couple of jokes, watch a few movies, do the things. Okay, that's what, you know, we're after here. And when we integrated society, it really pulled back the scourge of racism, not right away, but over the course of the subsequent 3 or 4 decades, the reason it was so successful in tamping out mainstream racism is we realized we're all in a lot of ways the same. We might look a little different, but we're the same. And we didn't know that when society was segregated, because racism is a byproduct of ignorance. People would generationally learn to hate things or distrust things they were unfamiliar with. But when we fought with the Dixiecrats and we integrated society, okay, people came to understand that their black friends, their Latino friends, their Muslim friends, everybody in between, pretty much all wanted to do the same things that day. They wanted to get out of bed, put some money in their pocket, and go have a good time spending it. That's essentially life. Okay, but it took until the 70s, because if you remember, in the 70s, Joe Biden famously called out by Kamala Harris for being one of the guys fighting against integrated school busing. Biden was trying to stop black kids from going to white schools.
5: Do you have a problem figuring out whether you're for me or Trump and you ain't black?
0: Think of the long, droopy balls of that guy to be saying something like that, knowing he fought against integrated school busing. But the reality is Democrats spend a lot of time, even in this moment, on like, yeah, racism, ICE is bad. We were built on immigrants. And the reason that conflation is a thing is because it makes it look like the Republicans are fundamentally opposed to what made the country great. And they're giving the same grace to the people who waited in line, paid the fees, filled out the forms, and came here legally. They're giving them the same standing in conversation as the people who broke the law and got in here. Okay, it's the same standing if you are a murderer. Okay, you think of Zoran Mamdani, my dopey mayor, wants to abolish ICE. He says it's rotten to its core. Do you know what ICE is doing in New York City right now? Trying to round up 248 guys who have murder raps that are in my city illegally. In one city alone, you got 248 dudes that are wanted for murder. Okay? So just, you know, saying they're immigrants, we were built on immigrants, baby. They came here, they did all this stuff. Okay? That's not who ICE has the luxury of focusing on. Okay, ICE is not showing up to your quinceañera, grabbing your abuela and throwing her out of the country, as AOC suggested she would do.
6: AOC is a dope.
0: ICE is going after the 258 guys Mark Wayne Mullen's talking about in this clip, clip 29.
7: Now, you want to talk about the two individuals that have been shot since I've been secretary. Let's think about the 258 illegals that are in New York City right now. That are wanted for murder. Let's talk about the 258 that have that are currently in state prison that killed individuals that were illegals that we got detainers on. All 258 of those individuals took an American life, and all 258 deaths were 100% preventable because those illegals shouldn't be here.
0: Amen. And you understand what he's saying here there. Okay, these people killed Americans. He's trying to deport them. And you've got my mayor, Zoran Mamdani, being like, no, America, you know, and they're conflating legal immigration with illegal immigration. And that's, to be honest with you, it's why Trump made such massive inroads with the Latino vote in 2024. It's because Democrats think that going after illegal immigrants makes Trump unpopular because they treat minorities as if they all came here illegally. That's how they look at it. If you're a minority, you must be illegal.
8: I agree with that.
0: Okay. And that's why they were able to say things like, well, ICE, it's only a matter of time before they get you. But it's not. They haven't deported a legal citizen. They can't. That's the point. That's not who they're going after. They're going after the 258 illegals that are wanted for murder. But again, the way the Democrats see this and they make this conflation, it's two things. One is obviously the identity politics of everybody who doesn't vote my way is a racist. It's cheap and it's lazy and it's reductive. But it works on a lot of young voters who want to believe they're otherwise good people, aligning themselves with empathetic causes. That's why you hear so much about Free Palestine amongst the young people. One thing they never ask is, who is Palestine being freed from? Because Israel doesn't control it. Okay, Palestine is run by Hamas. They have canceled elections for 21 straight years. But do any of the protecting democracy Democrats call out what's happening in
8: the answer would be no.
0: No, what are you, stupid? So there's that. There's preying on the empathy of decent young people who gravitate towards liberal causes because they want to be good people. They just don't understand how disingenuously framed the argument is. You know, when you talk about border security, the Democrats say we should be building bridges and not walls, except there's not a single solitary Democrat that is building a bridge onto their property that allows anybody who wants to show up. They have walls. They have security. They have security guards because they fear for their safety. And, you know, you do need to know, okay, the border is the front door of our house. And all of you close your front door and at least keep tabs on who's coming in or out of it. You shouldn't be running your country any differently. But the Democrats say that if you feel that way, it's because you must be a racist. You must have something wrong with you, which is why you have people in mainstream elected offices now running on the idea that our last line of defense against murderers and rapists should be thrown out of the country, or that makes us bad people.
6: Democrats just call everyone racist so they go along with their stupid ideas.
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3: 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I think Blake Jindabyne can win in the North Country. 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

0: Fox Across America with Jimmy Failla. Brianna Lyman from The Federalist in the On Deck Circle. Right now, kind of making the rounds in the midterms with so many different things going on. J.D. Vance is down in East Texas right now doing some campaigning. The Trump man back out on the trail the rest of this week. They're essentially just trying to juice turnout by getting the base to show up. Okay, they're not focused on poll numbers at this point. You're less than 30 days out. You're not going to do a lot to swing polls. But if you can energize your base, you might actually get those indifferent voters to show up and help you get over the top. That's why Trump was in San Antonio even last Thursday, making jokes about James Tallarico getting sick from eating meat. I don't know if you heard this one, clip 34.
1: He's a vegan. He wants to eat a piece of lettuce, a little piece of lettuce, please. But he's been seen, you know, you haven't seen him in a couple of weeks. I hear the guy's disappeared. Nobody knows. You know where he is? He's sick because he's been forced to eat meat for political reasons, and he's throwing up all over the place. He's sick.
0: Oh, God. It's obviously ridiculous. But Trump man's having a good time. He likes doing the live shows. But my concern was not where Tallarico was for 2 weeks. Okay? Again, might have really gotten treatment. You know, I know they had a story out that said he was in an Ohio facility and the Ohio facility denied it. It's very possible. These are no different than police civilian informants. Sometimes they give you bad information because they're trying to throw you off the scent. So it's very possible that a Democrat informant tipped off right-wing influencers and said, hey, check out this nut house in Cleveland. And they went and checked it out. And it was like, no, he's not there. And now the Democrats are like, well, it's debunked. The guy's been fine. But it doesn't mean he wasn't at another facility or checked in under a different name. The honest truth is you just don't know. Okay, where you can delve into certainty is that you'd have to be clinically insane to support what he's telling you about young children. Here is Tallarico telling you only a child can determine their gender. Now, to be true, God determined your gender. Just between us girls, God did. Okay, you were born a boy, you're born a girl. Okay, and that is the reality. You know, whether or not you want to go spend some money and celebrate permanent Halloween, pretending you're the other thing with an outfit or some type of surgical realignment, fine.

0: But the idea that a child as young as 5 years old knows what they permanently want for themselves is like preposterous. Like that's going to age as a human rights abuse. One of the biggest ones of probably our lifetime is that they butchered these kids. I can tell you as somebody who raised a kid, Lincoln's 17. We only had one kid because the state didn't want us to have two. They saw the first report card and they were like, get a dog. You guys suck at this. But the point is, when you raise a kid, they go through so many phases. So many toys, so many words in their vocabulary, so many friends they hang out with, things they're into, so many career pursuits that change over time. How many times have you heard a 20-year-old kid change their major in college because they weren't sure with the right choice that they made a year earlier? Okay, but now you're telling me we should let a 5-year-old call the shots on some surgical realignment and just get out of the way? Come on, man. Embarrassing. But here's Tallarico saying that, clip 35.
1: I just want to clarify that I don't think gender identity is something people can see differently. There's only one person who can determine a child's gender identity, and that's the child.
0: Oh, God. Are you serious, Tallarico, you nutbag? The child only knows what they get told by an adult. So if you're a 5-year-old trapped in the wrong body, it's because you're trapped in the wrong house.
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4: Fox News, I'm Gianna Gelosi. Kimberly Guilfoyle announcing her resignation as U.S. Ambassador to Greece after the new White House press secretary, Katie Zakaria, made her debut, calling for her resignation at a press briefing this morning.
5: She has come under criticism for reports of alleged improper conduct, including a report in the Wall Street Journal accusing Guilfoyle of asking a donor to pay her credit card bill in exchange for access to administration officials.
4: Fox's Jared Halpern, actress Selma Blair out on bail facing assault charges and potential prison time, accused of biting and hitting two Delta flight attendants.
6: While being transported from the airport to an ambulance, officials say Selma Blair repeatedly kicked a Port Authority police officer in the face, neck, and chest. And while at the hospital, Blair allegedly kicked a nurse in her chest.
4: It's Fox's Todd Pyro. 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

Well, it's a damp and soggy Tuesday underway. Most of us are only going to talk daytime highs here that climb back into the 50s with those rain showers overhead. Rain starts to become a bit more scattered in nature here through the night tonight. We're not going to lose all that much ground tonight thanks to the fact that we keep the cloud cover going. Most of us are in the upper 40s to lower 50s. We head into your day tomorrow. We're mainly dry, but we hang on to a good deal of cloud cover with highs again only in the 50s. With Channel 3, I'm First Alert Meteorologist Peter Kafkauskas. We'll be right back.

0: across America with Jimmy Failla. I am, of course, down in Florida at the Fox News studios of 92.5 FM. Our next guest is up in New York. We have to do this remote because we genuinely don't like being around each other. So for everybody's safety, elections correspondent at The Federalist, Brianna Lyman makes a triumphant return to the show. Hey, girl.
1: Hey, Jimmy.
0: That was a lot, right? I said a lot, did I not?
1: You said a lot, but you didn't say enough still.
0: Well, it's good to get the band back together. I needed this to happen today because I was fairly confident they're about to offer you the White House press secretary gig.
1: You know, listen, to me, they might be offering that to anybody.
0: Listen, she got off to a little bit of a slow start. She looked a little bit nervous. I do know it's a very challenging gig just the same. But somebody said to me, and you know this to be true, Brianna, they're like, well, that's definitely going to be the cold open on Saturday Night Live. I'm like, it's always the cold open on Saturday Night Live. When was the last time they opened with like, wow, did you see what Ilhan Omar did? That's not going to happen.
1: Yeah, of course not. And the same people who are going to attack Katie Zachariah would have attacked her whether or not she did an actual A-plus job today or if she did the job that she did do today. They're the same people that attacked Caroline Leavitt every single day and told us that Karine Jean-Pierre was, you know, a gift from God himself. So I don't think that any criticism from the left should be taken seriously. I do think that the constructive criticism that we are hearing from the right should be taken seriously.
0: One of my favorite movies of all time is Napoleon Dynamite, and there's a point where he has to do a current event about the Loch Ness Monster, and you can tell he just doesn't want to be in front of a room full of people. Now, Napoleon was in Preston, Idaho, with like 18 other, you know, local farm kids and gangbangers. I can't imagine looking like that in front of the entirety of the news media. So she definitely needs just some more reps, you know what I'm saying?
1: Yeah, and think about the difference between her and her, you know, predecessors. Caroline Leavitt is someone who had already run for office. She had worked for the campaign for a while. She had reps in by doing the role she was already getting into. Katie Zachariah has not been in a role in which she's been a press secretary. And it's very different, you know, going on television and talking and giving your opinion versus defending the record of someone else in an official capacity.
0: That's a great point. We're talking to Brianna Lyman, elections correspondent at The Federalist, fan favorite on the Fox News channel. And the thing is, what you got to deal with, I think, as a White House press secretary for a Republican is you are actually the away team. You know what I'm saying? Because the questions aren't even questions. They're usually just accusations. They're like, well, you're Hitler and you're destroying democracy. Tell us about the tariffs. And you're like, whoa, what's going on here? So it's not a lot of friendly fire. So we will give her some grace. But yeah, we're going to need to get back into the gym and get a couple of reps, I would guess. Give me this. So we're talking about all of these little selective outrages, Bree. The Ilhan Omar thing. You were here when Trump was getting raided and Trump was getting indicted in election year. This seems pretty convenient to try to make this sound like it was targeting.
1: Yeah, and people need to remember, first and foremost, it was the New York Times that reported just this past January that the Biden administration had begun investigating Ilhan Omar with the Department of Justice in 2024. Now, it's unclear whether that reported investigation is related to this investigation, but nonetheless, she's clearly been under the scrutiny of two different Department of Justices with two different political leanings. So I think that should kind of wash away any concerns that this is politically motivated, first and foremost. I also think that it's interesting the way Democrats have responded by reflexively accusing the Department of Justice of going after political enemies. Why would that be your instinct when the Department of Justice opens an investigation into a politician? Well, you would have that instinct if that's what you did with the Department of Justice when you had power. Because there is a legitimate reason to say that

0: maybe there is going to be people on Republican and Democrat sides that are going to be investigated. But if you think it's automatically political without seeing any of the evidence that a federal judge had to sign off on, then maybe it's because you're just projecting.
1: Oh, my God. You still got the fastball, champ, because it is. It's so true. And I, you know, I watched all of the flashback montages. Remember the old No One's Above the Law?
0: Yeah.
1: They have so many of them. They're kind of like this generation's Imagine. Remember the celebrities who sang Imagine during COVID?
0: God, don't remind me.
1: 2020, you got Imagine. 2024, you got No One Is Above the Law. 2026, you got Hell No! You can't arrest this girl. It's just dumb, man. And
0: I was going to say, to your point about all this, you know, no one's above the law, it just kind of reinforces what conservatives have been saying since day one, which the nobody above the law is a flat out lie. Everyone knows that there's always somebody above the law, whether it's illegal aliens, whether it's if you have enough money, whatever the case may be, someone can always get around the law. And that was just a lie that Democrats told us to try and reassure us that they were on the up and up, because they were distracted from the fact that it was political lawfare to kick their, you know, leading opponent off the ballot and out of the race.
1: Yeah, they were literally suing to get him off the ballot. You know what I mean? That is bananas. Up in Maine, where they were also simultaneously running a COVID-conscious lesbian bar. I don't know where they found the time to do all the suing. Were you following that story 2 weeks ago when the Boston Globe op-ed went super viral?
0: That is my favorite story of this entire year. Okay, let me just say that you could get 1,000 conservative satirists in a room and say, do me a favor, write up your best idea of like what crazy left-wing people are like, and they would still not come close to what that actual story was.
1: Oh, it was so magical. But if guys, if you didn't read it and you drop a Google on Boston Globe lesbian bar, it really, it does. It renews your faith in the world when you see stupid people cannibalize each other. Because the bar they were mad at, if people didn't follow the story, in the year 2026, in a county that hasn't had a COVID case in like multiple months, they were doing mask, man, like one night a week they had to take their masks off. And they had like a full, I don't even know that bar's in business anymore, do you?
0: I think it's still in business, but I will note that one of the co-owners left to go to clown school. Like, that doesn't even sound, that sounds like something that you would write in a script and then be like, you know what, let's strike this because it just doesn't seem believable enough.
1: I love that the line is just there without comment. It goes, another enrolled in clown school. They just move on to next subject. It is, it's such a dumb time to be alive, man. It is. There's never been a dumber time. Even like, all right, so if I were to get into substance with you on the midterms, okay, the Abdul al-Sayed thing. So he does this Kristen Welker interview. She's like, do you have any ties to the Mother Brotherhood? He's like, no. And his sister deleted like 12 tweets basically saying he did. And there's a lot of other evidence that I think would link his family just the same. But it's kind of funny because Kristen Welker was just like, no. Like, imagine a cop pulls me over because I drank and hit a pond, and as I get out of my car and swim to shore, he's like, you drink it? I'm like, no. And he's just like, all right, I guess we're good.
0: Okay.
1: I mean, that's Kristen Welker. I'm like, what about everything else? I don't know. So I don't know what's happening here.
0: You say that because you work for a news outlet that would have reporters who would actually go further and ask a few more additional follow-up questions, but you're talking about Kristen Welker, who is a known propagandist for the Democrat Party. So her job wasn't to actually press and give answers to the public. Her job was solely to pretend like she cared about, you know, honesty and transparency, and then quickly move on. She's not a reporter. She's a propagandist.
1: It is so true. There's so many like human shields in this moment we live in for the Democrat Party. And it's funny when you see it on Twitter, like that where Jack Dorsey losing Twitter, obviously Elon Musk buying Twitter, I really do think is like the most politically consequential thing that's happened, because you can actually see the comeuppance for this stuff. You know, the old montages of this is what they really said, or this is what they really did. And I think that's where they might be struggling, because as much as everybody says, well, the polls tell us this in the midterms, I don't know of a Democrat policy anyone's passionate about. You know what I'm saying? And maybe Trump's approval rating is low, but Trump's voters do tend to turn out. So I don't think I know the answer. Like, are you? I wouldn't be betting anything in these midterms. You might be because you have a problem. But I mean, do you, from a research standpoint, I'm being silly. But where is your gut, homie? I don't know. I don't know where mine is. I don't trust polls.
0: Yeah, and I don't think people should trust polls simply because you have to remember, one, polls are a really good way to demoralize your opponent's base, and Democrats have done that for a long time. They did in 2016. Trump was supposed to get a 95% chance of losing. And two, you

0: You know, Democrats do tend to be oversampled in sample sizes, so that's something to consider. I think if I had to bet, which sometimes I like to dabble, I would say that we narrowly keep the Senate. I think we definitely lose the House. And it's not because it's a referendum on President Trump. And what I mean by that is, yes, people are frustrated with these gas prices, which is a result of this war in Iran, no doubt. But I think it's also more of a referendum on people are willing to give President Trump the benefit of the doubt because he always comes out on top. When you think Trump can't make something better or fix something, he somehow does it and does it better than we could have imagined. I think it would be more of a referendum on the fact that Republicans had control of Congress for 2 years and they couldn't do one of the biggest key items that everybody wanted, which was voter ID. We wanted the STAY Act, and Republicans came up with every excuse in the book not to do it. And the only legislative accomplishment they have, which is thanks to President Trump, is the One Big Beautiful Bill. And to that end, I just want to add in, I do think there are a lot of Republicans who are hoping to lose because they want to say, well, this is just a pushback against President Trump. People want the old rhino back. That's what the rhino establishment people want to happen, I think.
1: Oh, big time. You know that's true, because when Thune said, the Save Act, we don't have the votes, the Democrats, there were Republicans that weren't voting for it, and he wasn't acknowledging that. And again, I want to live in a better world, because the truth is, when someone says we don't have the votes, there's nothing we can do, there is something you can do. You could get off your ass and try to go get the votes. If the cat goes missing, you don't go, well, we don't have the cat. You hang up signs. you go back to the COVID conscious lesbian bar where someone might have taken it.
0: Who was it? Lyndon B. Johnson, who was literally known to scream at members of his staff, at Democrats in Congress, to get his legislative agenda accomplished. I mean, he was apparently like irate. And I think we need to see Republicans in leadership roles in the Senate and the House and the president to take those same steps, if that's what's needed, to pass the agenda that you were elected to pass.
1: Yeah, it's a sad state of affairs when you've got Republican leadership showing less balls than the average female swimmer. It's not good. But I'll tell you what is good, Brianna Lyman. Nice to have you back on the show. How is your dad?
0: My dad is great. I'm sure he's listening.
1: Oh, okay, he'll go good. Give him a good shout out for me. Tell him I miss him. We'll get the band back together soon.
0: I will. Thank you, Jimmy.
1: Bye, Bri. You're the best. The great Brianna Lyman. You know you love her. And she is telling you the truth. If Republicans tank the midterms, it isn't because Trump didn't follow through on the stuff he ran on. It's that we had a majority in the House and the Senate, and they never got off their ass.
2: How white folks will do you.
1: That's part of the reality of right now is John Thune. How many times have you heard me lose it on John Thune? Because your job here is a radio host. Okay. Well, what are we in 200 stations or something around the country? It's a big damn deal. I mean, it is a huge deal if you realize all I have is a community college degree and a taxi driver's license. This is actually a bad idea, as a matter of fact, is what it is. But stick with me. Okay, when you hear something your Republican Party that you put into power is telling you, well, you've got to support us in the midterm so we can do all of those things we failed to do the first time around. If you're an objective observer, you have to throw the challenge flag at that. Voter ID is something literally 80% of Americans support. 80% of Americans support. Imagine we were ordering pizza with the kids. Okay, we're like, hey, kids, we're going to get pizza. And they're like, all right, yeah, they love pizza. Kids love pizza. Kids love pizza. And we're like, all right, show of hands. What toppings do you want? And 80% of them voted for pepperoni. But we're like, actually, not, no pepperoni. We don't have the vote. You're like, what do you mean we have the? What are you talking about? You no pepperoni. Now you get no pepperoni. Okay, and that's essentially what we're doing is it's not a representative democracy because they don't fear the voters anymore. That's the biggest challenge to right now is if you had people in Congress with half the balls Trump did, he's cruising through this midterm. And they have passed things like the Save Act, and they are a little bit more popular. But what Brianna was touching on, and this is the reason she is as sharp as she is that in Washington, probably, I don't know, 80% of them are members of the Uniparty. They don't want a disruptor like Donald Trump reconfiguring things. They don't love the idea of DOGE. They don't want cuts to government spending. Government spending is popular. So they want to go back to their district and go, hey, we're building a water park. Hey, we've got this new museum. We got this new initiative coming. That's popular. Going back to your district and being like, no, dude, can't do it. okay, is always going to be unpopular. People aren't going to respond well to it. So for that reason, most of Washington, D.C. just gravitates towards that checkbook. Whatever the hell, if it don't make dollars, it don't make sense. That's the biggest challenge to right now in these midterms, is what Brianna was telling you. There are a lot of tax and spend Republicans that just want Trump to get the hell out of there so they can go back to their business as usual approach in a place like Washington, D.C.
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14: This is a Bloomberg Money Minute. The third quarter earnings season kicked off today with the latest earnings from some of the nation's biggest banks, including JP Morgan Chase, Citigroup, and Wells Fargo, which together, those three set a fresh record for how much they earned from mortgages and other lending, despite sky-high interest rates. More than $56 billion combined in 3 months. Despite that, on Wall Street, stocks are a little lower this hour, with oil edging a tiny bit higher on more unrest between Houthi militants and Saudi Arabia, and some more weakness in chip makers. Right now, the Dow is down about a third of a percent, the Nasdaq and the S&P each down a small fraction. Beijing opening up China to more foreign companies. Visa has been given the okay to create a bank card clearing business in China. Operations should begin in about a year. And Cornell University is suspending all parties and other social events at the college's fraternities through the remainder of the academic year as it reels from an alleged sexual assault case at one frat house. Tom Busby, Bloomberg Radio.
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0: Fort Myers, Florida. I got to tell you, man, Floridians have a good rack. It's a little hot, but you know what you don't see? Like, I've not yet to walk out of my hotel in the morning and see some pantless time traveler running after me, some crazy hobbit shaking hands with the governor, if you're picking up what I'm putting down. New York is a mess right now. And my mayor up north, Mom Donnie, really embarrassing stuff happening, especially as it pertains to this ICE arrest. So if you didn't see the story over the weekend, it went pretty viral. What happened was, okay, ICE had a detainer on a guy who had over a dozen violent arrests on his record. He was in the country illegally. He had evaded authorities one previous time. In this particular instance, ICE approached his vehicle. He had a 5-year-old kid in the car this time around. He fled, which puts his kid in a lot of danger. Now, ICE doesn't know there's a kid in the car. They just know this guy is fleeing yet again. This time he has a kid. He's in a high-speed chase. He almost hits an ICE agent with a car. They wind up shooting at him with a kid in the car. Again, you might not love the idea of ICE having to do their job out in the open. But the reason they're doing their job out in the open is because people in sanctuary cities don't cooperate with federal detainers when they come their way.
1: Bingo.
0: So everything you're about to hear in this Mom Donnie clip of like ICE and they're bad, it's happening because they're not cooperating. Do you understand? In a normal city, like say where I'm at in Florida, okay, I'm down here in Fort Myers. They arrest a guy, okay, who has a warrant out for murder or rape, and he's an illegal immigrant. They actually call up ICE and go, hey, we got this guy in custody. Come get him out of the country. And away we go. Okay, and it's a lot more civil, and it's a lot more safe because he is transferred in custody behind bars. Okay, what they're doing in sanctuary cities is literally just releasing him like you're playing Pokemon Go. Like you got to get an app to find the guy. And again, that sometimes turns the police work sloppy. And then you get an interaction where, you know, a gangbanger fleeing ICE gets shot at. And now Mom Donnie wants to defund ICE. And it's really embarrassing stuff. But it's because we have children leading us. Here's Mom Donnie, clip 26.
2: We know that ICE is rotten to its core. Today's shooting is only further devastating confirmation of what we have long known, which is that ICE operates with impunity, that they sow chaos and terror across our country, that they have killed far more of our neighbors than they could ever have claimed to save.
0: Oh, it's so embarrassing because he doesn't have a number. ICE killing far more. There are 258 murderers in New York alone. Okay, you know two people that ICE has killed this year, one of which hit them with a car, which I got to be honest, if you're calling for an insurance quote, do not tell Flo from Progressive that in your average daily commute, it includes one run-over ICE agent, because I promise, I'm going to jack up the rates just a little bit.
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2: From ABC News, I'm Michelle Franzen. Oil and fuel prices climbing again, even after President Trump announced that he made a deal with Russia's leader to buy diesel from Russia. Critics say it will help Vladimir Putin bankroll more attacks against Ukraine. Ahead of campaigning in Alaska today, President Trump defending the purchase.
3: That's a diesel deal not for us. That's being released into the world. That's not being released to us. That's a diesel deal that's going to be released into the world for the world market, because the world market suffered with high prices.
2: Rising oil and fuel prices globally and here in the U.S., spurred on by the widening war with Iran. ABC's Ian Pannell says Iran-backed Houthi rebels in Yemen are targeting Saudi Arabia's commercial airports and disrupting shipping in the Middle East.
4: With the rebels also hitting Saudi oil installations, threatening another key waterway, Iranian strikes in the Strait of Hormuz, and of course, the war in Ukraine, it's the cost of shipping, insurance, and the impacts on supply that's driving up those global prices of oil, gas, and other goods, which many people have noticed. The owner of one shipping brokerage saying it is now cheaper to book a SpaceX rocket launch than it is to sail a very large crude carrier from Houston to China.
2: Anthropic putting out a new warning about it, what it thinks its own technology's possible reaches.
5: Anthropic predicts that its Claude AI technology could soon be capable of replicating itself on internet-connected devices, everything from smart TVs to smart ovens. This supposed model would be challenging to shut down, the company says, because there's no centralized place to shut it off. The concern is speculative, but it comes after Anthropic revealed some actual unintended model actions it's discovered, including one instance where Claude submitted an erroneous tip to Philadelphia police about an ongoing murder case. Mike Dubusky, ABC News.
2: On Wall Street, stocks are down this hour. 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
2: The Vatican in a statement says surgery for Pope Leo to remove a nodule on his lung today was successfully completed, and the pontiff is now resting in his hospital room. It is sentencing day for Dwayne Davis, known as Keefe D, convicted in connection with the drive-by shooting of rapper Tupac Shakur in the 1990s in Las Vegas. ABC's Alex Stone is following the case.
8: Today, the judge will listen to victim impact statements. We think we may hear from Tupac Shakur's family, maybe from Dwayne Davis himself. He seems to like to talk in court. He had a couple of outbursts during the trial. At minimum, 40 years in prison that he could get today. It's essentially life sentence.

0: Angeles.
1: Chaos erupting on a Delta flight from Los Angeles to New York. Actress Selma Blair accused of being physically abusive to several on board Sunday night. She is now facing assault charges. In a statement, Blair's rep saying Selma experienced a medical emergency that led to the alleged conduct. She was later arraigned in a New York City court where a judge set bail at $20,000 cash or $60,000 bond.
0: I'm Michelle Franzen, ABC News.
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6: Well, it's a damp and soggy Tuesday underway. Most of us are only going to talk daytime highs here that climb back into the 50s with those rain showers overhead. Rain starts to become a bit more scattered in nature here through the night tonight. We're not going to lose all that much ground tonight thanks to the fact that we keep the cloud cover going. Most of us are in the upper 40s to lower 50s. We head into your day tomorrow. We're mainly dry, but we hang on to a good deal of cloud cover with highs again only in the 50s. With Channel 3, I'm First Alert Meteorologist Peter Kafkauskas.

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1: Oh, hot damn, back in action from Suncoast Broadcasting down here in sunny Fort Myers, Florida. It's Jimmy Failla in the studios at 92.5 FM Fox News Radio. But we're going to take a trip across the country in this hour. Have a grown-up talk with Tiffany Smiley, who is out in Seattle. I have a great fondness for Seattle. I actually took my wife and kid out there last spring because, believe it or not, Jenny's in her 40s. She's never had fentanyl. So we're like, you know, you got to check the boxes. You got to make all the right milestone moves in life as the head of a household. We're going to yuck it up. We're going to talk Seattle. We're going to talk about woke politics and how they're corrupting the midterms.
2: Everything woke turns to
1: I will not only say it, but I will back it up with fact and a level of wit and wisdom that you yourself couldn't dare dream of possessing. Yes, it's going to be an arrogant hour. Jimmy has slept 3 hours in like 7 days. And we're just going to muscle through this bad boy. So 888-788-9910. You know the rules. You could be a Republican. You could be a Democrat. Just don't be a bang. All right, here we go. Let's have this talk, okay? So if you've been following the midterms, as I have been quite aggressively on the show. I mean, this is what you got to do in sports. You play the teams on the schedule. In politics, you play the elections on the schedule. Okay, one of the things that you've heard me yell and scream about is a guy who was affected by politics. Like, I was a cab driver. So when they did things politically, I was poor. It affected me. Like, if gas spiked, oh my God. You know, gas was at the tail end of Obama when the gas, you know, crisis hit. And people were suddenly paying $5 a gallon for gas. You understand, as a cab driver, you're not making a lot of money. If you're lucky to make $100 a day. So if somebody winds up drilling your gas tank to the tune of an extra $40 a day, you're now losing, you know, you're coming home with maybe 60 bucks after like a 12-hour shift. It's pretty psychotic. You don't make a lot of money driving a cab. As the old adage goes, you get paid weekly, very weekly. Hey, there it is. Good night. Okay, but the point is, because I spent most of my life on the wrong side of politics, meaning if they did something as it pertained to lax bail reforms, which made the streets I was driving more dangerous, or they did something like increasing the cost of tolls, which took more money out of my pocket, or heaven forbid the gas, like the way we see it right now. You know, whenever these immediate things would happen, you would absolutely positively feel it. So even though I'm sitting here in these

0: Yankee Broadcast Studios down in Fort Myers. Okay, the reality is when I listen to a political story, I'm always responding to it based on how it affects people. Okay, that's our superpower. I don't know what I'm talking about half the time. I'm not making political points. I'm making human points. I absolutely know what I'm talking about if we are discussing safety and things of that nature, because I spent most of my life on the streets. And as it pertains to the midterms, this is where I'm kind of losing my mind. You have a lot of Democrats making excuses for the socialists who want to empty the prisons, who want to defund the police. But the reality is, it doesn't matter if you're a Republican or Democrat. Crime is not a black or white issue. It's a very much a right or wrong issue. If you empty the prisons and there are murderers on the loose, they don't ask you who you vote for in the midterms before they attack you. They just attack you. So you can't look at crime through the lens of politics. It's no different with the border. You know, the border is a humanitarian issue. When the border was open, we had 300,000 fentanyl poisoning deaths. We had 500,000 kids go missing, many of which were sex trafficked into the country. Obviously, the devaluation of American labor and the strain it places on our critical infrastructure as we're importing 20 million extra people en masse who don't necessarily have the accommodations here waiting for them. So the reality is, when you look at the border, you're supposed to look at it as the human toll. Nobody does. They look at it as the political toll. And it's the same thing with all these moon bats running on the left. Okay, the Democratic chair, Ken Martin, was asked and gave the same answer that I was apoplectic about yesterday. Okay, it was Chris Murphy yesterday, the senator from Connecticut, who, oh, by the way, belongs to an all-white country club like Sheldon Whitehouse, but wants you to believe that we're the racists over here on the right. I mean, it's embarrassing stuff. But understand, they give the same type of pass. Well, it's a big tent party. Hey, you've got guys that want to abolish ICE, defund the police, and just turn the criminals loose. Well, it's a Big Ten party, you see. We're trying to win elections. It's a Big Ten party. But you understand, if the Big Ten party is populated by people with ideas that are very much a physical threat to the humanity of the districts they represent, then you're still putting them into power to do those things, those consequential things. But here's Chris Murphy trying to make the excuse, clip 21.
1: Does that give you pause at all? Or when you talk about big ideas, is that the kind of big idea you want to endorse?
2: Well, I also think we should just be a big tent, right? There's, I think, a pretty big difference between Chris Pappas in New Hampshire and Angie Nixon in Florida. And if we want to win elections, we should welcome people who have a diverse set of ideas into the party.
0: No, there's not a big difference, okay, between Chris Pappas in New Hampshire and Angie Nixon in Florida. They're both nuts. Angie Nixon, down here in Florida where I am, said she wants to abolish ICE yesterday. Okay, she was speaking at Florida International. Here it is, clip 25.
3: I got y'all back. I want to abolish ICE and make sure we are rerouting and redirecting those funds. Redirecting those funds to make sure we're modernizing the immigration system, because immigrants are welcome here, baby. Because this country was founded by...
0: Like, weapons grade, stupid, man. Okay, modernizing the immigration system. You understand, the people ICE deals with don't participate in our immigration system. They break the law to come here. And when this was happening under Biden, they were like, well, we got a broken immigration system. They're not coming because we have a broken immigration system. They're coming because we were letting them in. You know the adage, defense wins championships? They weren't playing any. Okay, so understand, Joe Biden and the Democrats turned our southern border into that college bar that doesn't check ID. Okay, you know those bars that aren't particularly popular, but then the word gets out that 19-year-old kids can drink there. Next thing you know, that bar gets pretty frickin' popular. You know, assuming they can afford a staff that doesn't mind handling throw-up, because young kids can't obviously drink very well. Okay, but the point is, when you hear about Democrats and the fact that they're just waving, wow, it's a big tent. Here's Ken Martin, the DNC chair. What they are admitting is that being in power is so much more important to us than whether or not we help you, whether or not society is safer or better educated. That's not where the focus is here when you start hearing the big tent thing. Okay, because the big tent thing means, yeah, we'll support the people who want to empty the prisons and abolish the police. But you understand, if you win the election, we now have people who want to empty the prisons and abolish the police. That is a really big problem. Okay. But here is Ken Martin, the DNC chair, picking up on what is clearly the talking point that's been distributed in the run-up to the midterms is, hey, rather than, you know, answering questions about whether or not a guy said we deserve 9/11, just remind them that it's a big tent. And some of the people in the big tent support the people in the big caves that planned the 9/11 attacks. Listen to this, clip 18.
4: DSA, Democratic Socialists, an ally or a liability for the Democrats, as you've seen the way they've been branded, this party's being branded by Republican opponents?
5: Well, let me just say, I've always taken a big tent approach on how you build a party. That's why I was successful for all these years in Minnesota. I believe you win through addition, not subtraction. You win by growing your coalition, not shrinking it.
4: And sometimes the middle, though, when Americans see that.
5: No, not at all, because that's where the vast majority of Americans are at. Maybe right in the middle, or a little center left, or a little center right. But it doesn't mean we can't bring new voices into the party, right? Of course, we have to keep growing and we have to keep expanding this tent.
0: I love the way they have such an upward characterization of a person who says America deserved 9/11. Well, it's a new voice. We got to bring new voices into the party. Wonderful. But there has to be some scrutiny of what the voices are saying.
6: He knows what he's talking about.
0: But they say, it's about time we brought in some new voices. Okay? Kids, it's about time we brought in some new babysitters to give you some pizza. There you go, right? Yeah. Okay. So anyway, here's your new babysitter, Lindsay Clancy. Yeah, not, you get it. Okay? Not good. Not ideal. But when you frame it through the forgiving lens of new voices, expanding the tent, catering to Americans in the middle. Understand, you're not giving them any representation in any way. Americans in the middle don't want to get rid of prisons. They don't want to defund the police, you moonbat. Okay, honestly, the Democrats wanted to defund the police. And the only reason it didn't happen is because Joe Biden thought the police were a British rock band. He was like, what the hell did Sting do? I don't understand. Hey, man, don't stand so close to me. COVID. But the point is, all of these things they focus on, about winning the election and the way they focus on winning it, are kind of disqualifying things because they're not taking a principled stance on behalf of America. If you go, hey, this guy said America deserved 9/11, the only acceptable answer, okay, to anyone who wants to represent us is, hey, you know what? That guy, okay, seriously, tell that guy to go himself if he thinks America deserved 9/11. But instead they go, nah, well, you know, new voices, big tent party. And that's what they're going after. But again, at no point are they saying like, and here's why. Okay, because we believe this voice is going to lead to affordable housing and that voice is going to lead to a better, you know, more favorable tax code. They're not having that conversation with you. They're telling you one guy is Hitler and they're here to save us from Hitler by electing all the anti-Semites who want to blow Israel off the map. It's kind of dumb stuff. Okay, but it's the same level of ridiculousness that we're getting in response to the Ilhan Omar arrest. Okay, the Ilhan Omar arrest, which again is them saying this is outrageous. You can't arrest a political opponent. We now live in a third world nation. Okay, here is Ilhan Omar after Donald Trump was indicted. Clip one.
7: I was pleasantly surprised. I actually was one of those people that never really thought this day would come. You know, many of us have gotten used to seeing Trump get away with his criminal activities as president. And even before that, many of us believed that the January 6th commission, what they uncovered was not going to lead to much, that the Department of Justice was not going to take action. And the fact that this indictment has happened, I think, has restored some hope for myself and others in our justice system.
0: Okay, that's Ilhan Omar spiking the football when Trump got indicted. Indicted by her party during an election year. Now you're sitting here with Ilhan Omar under investigation, and as you'd imagine, The tune's changed a little bit. I mean, come on, man.
8: She is a fraud, a phony, a woman without a moral core, a regular two-faced, mealy-mouthed politician who swings with the wind.
0: People like the judge. They just wish she didn't hold back so much. But the point is, there's nobody having a conversation with you about actual substance that might help you. Like when they say things like affordability. Well, affordability's a mess. Okay, great. But you know who drove up the spending that caused the affordability problem? The Democrats. Okay, that's how we got into an affordability crisis. They printed and spent money during COVID in the name of lowering inflation.
9: That is financial lunacy.
0: Okay, the government causes inflation by spending money. Inflation is defined by too many dollars chasing too few goods. But what the Biden administration did with the extra stimulus check during COVID is they printed that money. And when inflation spiked, they were like, well, we got to get inflation under control, so we're going to pass an Inflation Reduction Act. But you know what the Inflation Reduction Act did? It spent $2 billion more on climate change.
9: That is financial lunacy.
0: Say it again, Stuart Varney. Okay, and that's the bigger point, is you are a guy. Like, you are a guy or a gal or a they or a them. Doesn't matter to me, man. It's America. E pluribus unum. Out of many, we are one. Okay, but you as an American voter out there trying to make a living, try to live your life, okay, you have to focus on things that matter because you are in the you business. I am in the me business. We are the citizens of this great land. Okay, the people in power, and predominantly the Democrats, when you realize what they're running on, they're pretty upfront about the fact that they're not in the you and me business. They are in the Democrat business. That's why you can say things like, hey, what's up with these guys that want to defund the police, empty the prisons, and say the terrorists were right on 9/11? Well, it's a big tent party, and, you know, we got to welcome the new voices. Okay, which tells you, yes, it is more important to draw support anywhere you can in the name of winning an election than it is to actually deliver for the people who you hope will elect you. And that's why, as much as you might tell me the polls say one thing, the Democrat policies say another. So I'll believe it when I see it.
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Rocks Across America. Your radio buddy Jimmy Failla holding it together down here in sunny Fort Myers, Florida. Down the road from where the Red Sox have their spring training. I'd rather personally be next to an Al-Qaeda training camp, if we're going to be honest, as a Yankee fan. But that's okay. We're here. We're gracious guests. We're having a nice time. And we're getting ready for some Tiffany Smiley action. If you don't know Tiffany Smiley's story, she's a mom and a pig farmer who lives out in the state of Washington. Obviously, I have a fondness for pigs based on some of the girls I brought home from Nickel Beer Night. But I love Smiley just the same because she's a conservative in a state of Washington where they're so liberal they wanted to defund the cop and the village people. They're a little out there. But I'd like to get her take on the midterms and a lot of these wacky woke policies the kids are talking about because she is surrounded by it out there. If you remember, their governor, the mayor of Seattle, lived at home with her parents, ran for office, won, and then decided to do the old class warfare, tax the rich thing, and literally told residents of Seattle not to buy Starbucks, which is the number one economic generator in their whole entire city. And she's like, screw Starbucks. I don't like the woke white people, the rich white people, the patriarchy, blah, blah, blah. So anyway, screwed off the city a little bit. And they're trying to do what the San Francisco just did. You know, they always tell you necessity is the mother of invention. San Francisco's new mayor openly admitted that the city was failed when it comes to quality of life offenses by their previous positions. So they are targeting quality of life offenses in San Francisco, taking a more aggressive attack to some of the low-level laws that get broken. Why? Because if you let a guy jump the turnstile and get on the BART, the next thing you know, he goes from a grass eater to a meat eater. What do I mean by that? It's old police terminology. A grass eater is a guy that steals a subway ride, okay? A meat eater is a guy that then steals a purse while they're on the subway. They commit a violent act because it's basically a yes staircase. Hey, do you want to break

0: This law, yeah, why the hell not? Nobody's going to arrest me. All right, maybe I'll break that law. Love it. Why wouldn't I? Nobody arrest me. That's why things like stop and frisk under Mayor Michael Bloomberg here where I live in New York were very controversial to people on the left, because they were like, well, he's out there and he's stopping people and he's checking them for guns and they don't find that many guns. And the reason they don't find that many guns is they know they're going to get stopped. If you tell me you ain't going to get stopped, have at it. Do whatever the hell you want. So long story short, Tiffany Smiley is out there behind enemy lines in Seattle. We will try to boost morale, get a take on the midterms. I'm sure she'll tell a couple of dirty jokes along the way, so she always does. So we're going to go to break, and I'll stop begging you to stick around now. Just enjoy Tiffany Smiley. We're back after this.
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2: I'm Roxanne Evans. The energy ceasefire between Russia and Ukraine announced this weekend seems to have fizzled. The president saying both countries are at an impasse.
3: They both want it to end, and they don't know how to get to that point. There's a lot of hatred there between the two of them. They both want it to end. They don't know how to get there. We're going to get them there.
2: Ukraine claims Russia continues to attack their energy infrastructure. U.S. Ambassador to Greece Kimberly Guilfoyle resigns after allegations of improper conduct. President Trump on why he asked for the resignation.
3: She went to Greece. She was doing a good job, but we didn't like what we were reading.
2: Guilfoyle denies the allegations. Pope Leo undergoing surgery now to remove a lung nodule. The operation will determine whether the lesion is malignant or if other treatment is needed. 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
4: Well, it's a damp and soggy Tuesday underway. Most of us are only going to talk daytime highs here that climb back into the 50s with those rain showers overhead. Rain starts to become a bit more scattered in nature here through the night tonight. We're not going to lose all that much ground tonight thanks to the fact that we keep the cloud cover going. Most of us are in the upper 40s to lower 50s. We head into your day tomorrow. We're mainly dry, but we hang on to a good deal of cloud cover with highs again only in the 50s. With Channel 3, I'm First Alert Meteorologist Peter Kafkauskas.

0: There it is, Fox Across America with Jimmy Fallon. Fired up to talk to this next guest. One fun fact you probably don't know. I'm pretty sure she planned Taylor Swift's wedding. I'm going to explain it. She's a superstar political reporter, correspondent, pundit, whatever you want to tell me she is. She's great at all of them. The illustrious, the incomparable. I hope I'm reading this right. She wrote down the intro for me to give it to you. Tiffany Smiley, back on the show. Do I get the $20?
1: Wedding planner. Wedding planner.
0: Well, I bring this up because when Tiffany Smiley was on my TV show, Fox News Saturday Night, we were talking about Taylor Swift's wedding, and Tiffany seemed very concerned about criticizing it. If you didn't plan the wedding, did you at least make the cake or something? Just come clean with the American people.
1: I poured the champagne. How's that?
0: Well, they ran out of champagne, so that doesn't clear up your good name.
1: I was drinking it all.
0: Exactly. A $30 million wedding, and they had a buffet. That is crazy.
1: It was crazy. My boys asked me when we were talking about it if you had to buy tickets to go to it. Like it was a show.
0: That's so funny. Who needs two? I got a scalper out front. I got two on the bride side of the family. Who needs two? Come on. You selling? I love that. Pretty funny. Well, you're safe. I'm down in Florida right now. I'm doing my show in Florida this week.
1: I have a lot of
0: shenanigans going on. It's not bad. It's a little hot, but you know what? One thing. This is what makes up for the Florida humidity. None of it is caused by an anti-ICE riot like it is up in New York. We've got all of the stupid abolish ICE mom Donnie's like the cops are bad again. And it's again, you know my deal, man. I'm basically on the air making balloon animals for 3 hours a day. So if it's jumping out to me is ridiculous.
1: It must be really bad.
0: Yeah, it's crossing a threshold, you know? If you ever given
1: I know, I've been wondering about Mom Donnie because, you know, he's sort of this dream scenario for the Democrats, right? He's charismatic. He's articulate. He had all these big promises, and he's not even a year in yet, Jimmy, and he's getting attacked from all sides.
0: Yeah,
1: DSA is attacking him. They want him to get rid of the police commissioner, right?
0: They booed him at the October 7th rally.
1: Yeah.
0: This is crazy. And again, that was probably the most upset Mom Donnie's been since we killed Bin Laden, because I know he was devastated that night. That was his guy.
1: Now he's in the ring.
0: He had the bobblehead dolls. He had all the fun stuff. We're talking to the great

0: Ebony Smiley. Tell me this, pal. With everything going on out there on the West Coast, I remember, okay, your mayor in Seattle telling people not to buy Starbucks. This is the craziest thing. That's like, imagine you get elected mayor of Las Vegas and you're like, don't play blackjack, people. No blackjack. And take your eyes off those hookers. I don't want to see it.
1: It's so, so bad. And Starbucks said, okay, see you later. We're out of here. And then the mayor started, you know, kind of begging, pleading, no, don't go. But you talked about, you said I might have some dirty jokes, you know?
0: Uh-huh. Yeah, fair.
1: And I do, unfortunately.
0: I'm listening.
1: It's still happening in Washington State, but boys are still playing in girls' sports. How dirty is that?
0: Is that a thing? That's not right. I didn't realize that was happening, Tiffany Smiley. But let me understand this, because obviously the federal act that Trump signed, somehow they are able to evade that with local jurisdiction. Is that what it is?
1: Correct. So we actually in Washington State, everyone can vote coming up, Initiative 638 to block biological males from competing. That is on the ballot this November. But a mother and her daughter actually just petitioned the Supreme Court to block the state policies.
0: Wow.
1: Because a boy is now running in, I believe it's cross country and beating girls. He was last in, you know, when he was running with males. So he decided to run with the females and start placing, get winning.
0: That is bananas.
1: Doesn't get dirtier than that.
0: Yeah, it's not right. We're talking to Tiffany Smiley. If you're not following the story, out west, okay, they're essentially trying to give permanent residency in female athletics to men, which is, again, without really turning this into a thing, it's just the reality on the ground. The winner of the New York City men's marathon beats the women's winner by 13 minutes. Okay, in a foot race, that's a month. You know what I mean? That's like a Mustang versus a glacier in terms of the gap. And it's not, there's no knock on women. They can do a lot of things.
1: We're all different. We all have our good things and our bad things. But my goodness, like, you know, I'm a recipient of Title IX. Like, it paid for my college. Athletics was a huge part of my life. And I can't imagine having to battle a male. And I have to say, you know, I was raised by a cowboy. There is no way my father would have even allowed any of this. I'm like, how is this happening?
0: It is so crazy to me that they do. They present this issue as like a fairness issue, but it's the opposite. Yeah. It's so bananas, man. And I do think there are there's a lot of gutless dads on the left.
1: Yeah.
0: Because the big thing on the left is everyone is just so concerned with being held in good standing. And the Democrats establish these positions and they become branding exercises. Like, they want you to believe if you're not a free Palestine guy, you're the bad guy.
1: Yeah.
0: But I mean, Palestine is controlled by Hamas. It's not even controlled by Israel. It's so stupid.
1: Yeah.
0: A lot of people go along with it. And I think that's your challenge out there, Tiffany Smiley, is that you've got a lot of nutbags that are still rolling, because I think it just becomes like, it's almost like a sport at this point. Like, they just want to win. They don't actually care what they're advocating for so much as they want
1: just
0: power.
1: Let us be right about this.
0: Yeah. But again, we just interviewed like Ivan Drago from Rocky IV on my show, right?
1: Yeah.
0: Imagine if like another Rocky boxer, Mr. T, like if Mr. T changed his name to Mrs. T and fought Rocky's wife, we'd go, that's not fair.
1: Not fair.
0: But we're doing that. And people go, oh, no, but that's the movies. No, I know. But they wouldn't do it in the movies is the point. We're doing it in real life. That's the point.
1: Doing it in real life, and it's harming girls. It's just not right. And then when the girls stand up and try to push back, to your point, you know, they're saying, well, you're not nice, you know, then you're not fair, you're not being kind, you're not being inclusive.
0: Yep.
1: It's got to stop. I mean, it's total insanity. And this is the line the Democrats are going down, where I say they stand for everything. They try to, right? Which means they stand for absolutely nothing. They're taking our country in no good direction.
0: Isn't that so funny, though, that's the truth. When they say big tent party, Yeah. Like they're now admitting, like, hey, we need to win elections, and you got to welcome in new voices. I'm like, the new voice just said to empty the prisons. Can we acknowledge that's a concern? I was saying this earlier.
1: Open
0: it's
1: the
0: like,
1: border.
0: Yeah, your daycare needs to hire new babysitters. It doesn't mean that's justification for Lindsey Clancy getting the gig. But the Democrats are like, oh, we're a big tent babysitter. We're like, no, you're not. This has to stop.
1: No.
0: So you get it, Tiff. I did not sign up to be the voice of reason. But here we are. This is what we're
1: doing. Here we are.
0: When am I going to see you on the East Coast?
1: Very, very soon. I'm coming out October before the election. So then I have to be in D.C. for election night. It's going to be a big night. You know, curious what direction our country's going to choose to head. We have these far left anti-American progressive candidates who are being funded directly by new donors and new voters. So it's going to be a lot to talk about. But I got to get on your Saturday show.
0: You listen, I kind of have an order of protection against you right now, but yes, I'm still down with it. Like, I'd love to have you on. You know, I'm very pro Tiffany Smiley, despite all of the advice and therapists telling me not to be.
1: I know. It's a lot.
0: I make it work. You know, I will soldier on for the American people. But Tiff, hit me up when you come into the hood and we'll work it out. We'll get the band back together.
1: Let's do it.
0: You're the best. Have a great day. The great Tiffany Smiley. You know her. You love her.
2: Get her out. Get her out of here.
0: But we do love Tiffany Smiley. But she makes a good point. All of this stupid stuff comes back to Tallarico. Because Tallarico in Texas, he has become, of all the Democrats, the most vocal proponent of all the gender ideology garbage. You know, they say it starts at the top. Well, it doesn't get any higher on the food chain than God. And when a guy says God is non-binary,
2: that is a fact check false.
0: I said this yesterday. You've never been to church and heard a reading from RuPaul to the Corinthians. It's never happened. Okay, but if you're a nut like him and you're running on all of this woke gender ideology, there are, you know, enough crazy people that support it. But the truth is, if you're over 18, you can do whatever the hell you want with your body. It's America. Nobody cares. The real issue is that they're forcing it on little kids. And they're emotionally blackmailing you into playing ball by saying, well, if these kids don't get gender-affirming care, they're all going to kill themselves. That, I mean, which is very heavy-handed emotional blackmail nonsense. And if, in fact, that were the case, we would have, you know, decade after decade of massive suicide numbers because hospitals didn't start performing gender-affirming care on underage kids till about 4 years ago. And it was about 2 years ago that they started reversing a lot of those policies because they realized it was not in the best interest of the kid.
3: He's a lousy dad, but he's right.
0: Okay, but everything they're doing in the name of athletics, they try to reduce it to, well, it's a handful of people. Or they try to give you this other shame. You know, the big thing they do on the left right now in Abdul Al-Sayed's campaign, with the help of his buddy Hassan Piker, the Twitch streamer from California, they go, oh, Republicans are obsessed with other people's privates. And in theory, if you're just like a dopey, intellectually lazy person, you go, yeah, why are the Republicans so worried about other people's privates? You shouldn't be, right? Yeah, then why? Okay, it's because they're letting men, grown men, into the women's locker room. Okay, in a place like Loudoun County, New Hampshire, they have registered sex offenders using the locker room of their choice. It's not that we want to focus on their private parts. It's what rules and spaces are being violated in the name of accommodating the crazy people. That's the point. And when it comes to women's athletics, Title IX existed because people fought. Like actual generations of feminists fought for what they considered to be equality at the time, which was a league of their own. Title IX meant women have their own standing under the law and they would have their own sports leagues and they would be properly funded at the level that male athletics were invested in and there wouldn't be any discrimination against them for being women. Well, lo and behold, now the proponents of Title IX, that faction of the Democrat Party, have essentially turned it into Title IX inches because a league of their own. The word there doesn't stand for all the ladies now. It stands for that one guy who brings his own set of softballs to the women's locker room. Scary stuff. We'll spend more time on it after this.
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14: This is a Bloomberg Money Minute. Applied Materials, the leading U.S. producer of chip-making machinery, suffered its worst stock decline in more than 2 months after giving an Investor Day forecast that was light on specifics. While the company was bullish about wafer fab equipment spending, it said a number of factors, such as the amount of factory space available, supply chain issues, and energy financing, made it harder to provide an outlook. Shares fell as much as 9%. Sales of existing homes in the U.S. rose in September for the first time in 4 months. Contract closings climbed 1.5% last month after a downward revision to August sales, figures released Tuesday by the National Association of Realtors show. Domino's Pizza continues to struggle to attract budget-conscious consumers while also facing fierce competition. Today, the company says sales at existing locations grew less than analysts expected in the latest quarter. Overall sales were narrowly ahead of consensus, primarily due to higher supply chain and global franchise royalty revenues. Dan Schwartzman, Bloomberg Radio.

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0: is. Bottom of the ninth on Fox Across America with Jimmy Failla. Day two, almost in the books here at Suncoast Broadcasting in Fort Myers, Florida. Shout out to my man Cameron. They've done a bang-up job down here. We got Josh and Mikey up north in New York City, keeping the show on the air and keeping the webcam girls employed. Thank you for your service, Mikey. But as we round third and head for home, down here in Florida, they got game two tonight between the Tampa Bay Rays and the Cleveland Guardians. Rays down 1-0 in the series. Brewers up 2-0 over the Dodgers. Hey, Mikey, are the Dodgers actually going to lose in the playoffs this year?
1: I mean, there's a good chance, right, at this point, because now they almost have to run the table. They might be able to do that, but I don't know. Something just felt a little off about them this year, you know?
0: Yeah, I mean, I feel, because it's like I'm trying to start a GoFundMe for their players because they're not making enough money, you know? So yeah, it's only their payroll's only like $400 million.
1: But how much of it is in like 2030 or whatever? I know
0: it's all deferred. They're all just covering Otani's gambling losses, still blaming the translator. Josh, really quick, you're an expert. Is Milwaukee going to take out the Dodgers?
2: I mean, they're just lashing them to death, just singles, small ball, all over the place. They're doing great, but. Hey, if you ask the Chicago White Sox, up 2-0 is nothing. So, keep the pedal to the metal and,
0: that does
2: work
0: suck.
2: On those Dodgers. Yeah.
0: And do we have any words of wisdom for my Tampa fans that I'll be fraternizing with tonight? It's game two. Okay, they lost game one at home in lovely Tropicana Field, which... If you can't make it to Tropicana, just hold up a hefty bag and play baseball inside of it, essentially. But you think they're getting off the mat tonight?
2: I think so. I think there might be a couple home runs off that B-ring there. Yeah.
0: All right. The B-ring. That's the one thing about Tampa Bay. It's like the most bizarre ground rule. It's like, yeah, that is interesting. I don't know. I don't know where to bet. I'm lost tonight because I'm going to be down here. We're actually going to film Bar Rescue after this. And I would imagine they're going to have the game on. That could be problematic.
1: There's no Dodgers tonight, right? Yeah. So it's just Tampa?
0: It's just Tampa. Yeah, just 8 o'clock.
1: Freddie on the mound is a former Met, right?
0: Yeah. Former Reddy. That's a Peralta. Yep. Wow. I'm looking at the line right now. Tampa Bay is a slight favorite. So, they're showing some faith. But I don't know. I don't know that I'm betting this one.
2: Decent get-in price if you happen to be in the area for a couple innings.
0: Yeah, compared to a Yankee game, right? Like, they pretty much pay you to go to these games down here compared to a Yankee game. I think what was the get-in price that you read? $40? What did you read?
2: $99 is the cheapest seat.
0: Oh, right, but that's now. Still, I mean, at a Yankee
2: compared
0: playoff
2: for
0: game?
2: For ALCS, for a championship series, that's insanely low.
0: That's so low. I mean, Yankee Stadium, we're paying $25 a beer. I mean, that is bananas. Okay, another reason to like the state of Florida. I've been so complimentary of this place. Everybody thinks I'm moving down here, but there's no chance. I'm too fat for this heat, man. You know, if you see me 20 pounds from now, you could start the rumors that I'm looking at real estate. But I think after today, I've got a better shot of being the next White House press secretary. That poor Katie Zacharia. You know, I knew it was bad, you guys. Not that we talked about it as pseudo Republican host. It's that Brianna Lyman didn't even come on and do the diplomatic thing. And I think she does TV with that girl.
1: She tried, but she tried to in the nicest way possible.
0: She was probably a 9 on a scale of 1 to Karine Jean-Pierre. It wasn't good. Like, we owe it to the American people to acknowledge that. But we made it, guys. We did. We survived 2 days in Florida. I'll find everybody back in New York tomorrow. So take a bow up there, you guys. Thank you. Mm-hmm. And my man Cameron down here, Suncoast Broadcasting, gorgeous facility. Shout out.

0: to Cam for holding it down. He tried to quit guest producing from down here three times during the show. I have it on good authority. He's like, I don't want to be around this content. He's like, I, you know what? This is offensive. It's bad for my reputation. I'm actually just going to go to Epstein Island instead. I think that'll look better on my resume than saying I work with this Jimmy Falea guy up at Fox News. I don't even know what's happening here. I kid, Cam. You did a great job, man. We loved it down here. And, you know, thing about us is wherever you take us, it's the same show, dude. We're just kind of hanging out with you, trying to make sense of the world because it's so stupid. Especially right now when you look at the calendar and you realize that we are legitimately, I don't know, I'll do some community college math here, about 22 days out from the midterms, 21 days. And it's just a food fight, man. All we're doing is throwing on a poncho and laughing at the way these theater nerds throw. That's it. We don't want to be in charge of the democracy. I'm a grown man who plays video games, okay? If I'm in charge, we've already lost. So all you're supposed to do tonight is go out and enjoy your unique American privilege. You don't have to bet the Rays like my staff just told you to. You could go to the game, save a couple of bucks. But either way you slice it, we had a great time down here. I'm very thankful, especially to those people who came and saw us live at the Capitol Theater. We did two bangers, sold out shows. We even had my mom at the second show, which means I'm probably going to have to add a third show to pay off her bar tab. But we're heading back to New York after this. So thank you to everybody who hosted us down here. The show is over. Pay up, get out. We will see you tomorrow.
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5: 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The experiment has failed. Vermont now has the most expensive healthcare in the country. Our public schools cost more per pupil than every other state but one, and our student outcomes are dropping the fastest. We have the fastest growing homeless population, and our energy prices are among the highest in the country. And Vermont is last for economic momentum. With this track record of policy failure, it's not surprising that a recent poll shows 89% of Vermonters find our state unaffordable, and 64% of young adults are planning to leave. What has been missing from our policies is fiscal responsibility. You can't increase spending at twice the rate of inflation without consequences. We need to change Vermont's fiscal direction before it's too late. I'm Elizabeth Brown, State Director of the Fiscal Alliance Foundation. 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
2: From ABC News, I'm Michelle Franzen. In her first official briefing as White House Press Secretary, Katie Zachariah announcing U.S. Ambassador to Greece, Kimberly Guilfoyle, was asked to leave her post.
3: We have asked Ambassador Guilfoyle to resign. She has been a wonderful asset to the team, and we wish her well.
2: President Trump telling reporters she did a good job, but he did not like what he read. Guilfoyle is facing allegations of corruption, including pressuring a Trump donor for money to pay off a credit card before her Senate confirmation hearing. Guilfoyle denies the allegations. President Trump continues to campaign ahead of the midterm elections, traveling to Alaska and Nevada today after a rally in Ohio last night. The president facing record low approval ratings and record high oil and gas prices, leading to higher costs for many Americans. More from ABC's Catherine Falders.
4: Obviously, these are big issues for the American voters going into the midterm elections, especially the war in Iran and with prices just going up and up and up. Obviously, this is something that he has had to confront in his presidency, but also that Republicans are thinking about as they're campaigning as well. We're seeing Trump obviously go to a lot of these deep red states, frankly, states that he won by a lot in the past that are now presumably battleground states.
2: A major Midwest grocery store chain announcing a new round of layoffs.
5: Kroger has announced 3,000 people are going to be let go over the course of the next 3 years. CEO Greg Foran says the grocery store company must adapt and take advantage of technology. Last month, he released a new AI strategy for Kroger, which included a plan to have AI agents handle planning, shopping, and purchasing decisions for customers. Kroger is coming off a failed merger with Albertsons, which was at the center of antitrust lawsuits from the SEC and the states of Colorado and Washington.
2: ABC's Mike DeBusky, you're listening to ABC News.
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8: Good afternoon. The latest forecast is coming up from the Channel 3 First Alert Weather Center. I'm Peter Killeen with local news on WVMT. Days after union leadership and UVM Health said that they had come to an agreement, 3,300 staff at UVM Medical Center voted in favor of new contracts. Two unions were involved in a vote last week in which 82% of participating workers were in favor of authorizing a strike. It would not have occurred until at least 10 days after the vote. Local food advocates in Vermont say they're seeing an increased number of people seeking out food assistance as the cost of living continues to rise. As the weather gets colder, people across Vermont and New York are having to choose between heating their home, filling their tank, and putting food on the table. Hunger Free Vermont said has been made worse by changes to the benefit requirements for SNAP. Those changes also, they say, hurting Vermont's economy. A boat sank at a Colchester marina Sunday evening, spilling fuel into Lake Champlain. According to the Colchester Fire Department, they responded to the marina along West Lakeshore Drive at about 6:15 p.m. Additional crews called in with specialized equipment to contain the fuel spill and limit its spread. The 115-room Sugar House Hotel, slated to open October 21st at 111 Winooski Falls Way in Winooski, will host two public eating and drinking destinations. The hotel is a partnership between a Vermont-based real estate firm and National Hospitality Business

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3: Well, it's a damp and soggy Tuesday underway. Most of us are only going to talk daytime highs here that climb back into the 50s with those rain showers overhead. Rain starts to become a bit more scattered in nature here through the night tonight. We're not going to lose all that much ground tonight thanks to the fact that we keep the cloud cover going. Most of us are in the upper 40s to lower 50s. We head into your day tomorrow. We're mainly dry, but we hang on to a good deal of cloud cover with highs again only in the 50s. With Channel 3, I'm First Alert Meteorologist Peter Kafkauskas.

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1: Welcome to the Howie Carr Show, 844-500-4242. You know, the Democrats are always talking about gerrymandering. They should know from gerrymandering. The six-state New England region, 21 members of the United States House of Representatives. Trump routinely gets 40% of the vote, about 40% of the vote in the six New England states. Since 2018, there has been zero out of 21 Republicans in the congressional delegation in New England. Zero of 21. That's gerrymandering on steroids. The best place to get a Republican congressman in New England, the last place to have a Republican congressman in New England, is the second congressional district in the state of Maine. And that's where the last congressman was. And he was defeated. And now Paul LePage, the former great two-term governor of the state of Maine, is running for the vacant seat in the second district, and he's joining us now to talk about his campaign. Paul LePage, it's great to have you with us, and we're behind you 100%.
4: Well, thank you, Howie. It's great to be on again.
1: It's been
4: a very, very trying time here in Maine.
1: It certainly has. It certainly has. And it would be nice to have not just a U.S. senator like Susan Collins, but also a member of Congress. Because, you know, there are a lot of that's where all the spending bills originate, correct? In the Congress, right?
4: Absolutely. And you know, about Susan Collins for a second, she's head of appropriations in Washington, D.C., and they're trying to get her out and bring in a junior senator from the Allegash who's done absolutely nothing in the state of Maine to lower taxes and lower cost of living.
1: Yeah, let's talk about your opponent, this guy Matt Dunlap, who was again kind of a lightweight, if I'm not insulting lightweights too much. He's like Troy Jackson. Hasn't Matt Dunlap never met a tax he didn't fall in love with?
4: Absolutely. In fact, the only thing that Angus King and I have in common is he vetoed the tax on Social Security that Matt Dunlap voted for, and so that's the one thing that he and I could agree on. Taxing Social Security was a terrible, terrible bill. And then he also put a tax on

0: you put the CPI tied to automatic tax increase on the fuel tax, and so that it went up. But prior to my becoming governor, the tax went up 36%. The minute I became governor, we repealed it.
1: So he was behind that, putting an automatic tax on gasoline. We had to beat that back in Massachusetts on a referendum question. That's the worst thing that can be.
0: Exactly. God. They did it here in Maine through the Democratic legislature in 2002. So from 2002 to 2011, the gas tax was going up every year.
1: And he also voted to increase the gas registration fees, right?
0: Absolutely. There isn't a tax he won't increase.
1: And what about the welfare fraud? Well, he was the auditor for a long time under Janet Mills, wasn't he, when the welfare fraud began going out of control in Maine, wasn't he?
0: He was the state auditor, and in 2015 we sent somewhere around 180 cases of potential fraud to the Attorney General, and she refused to prosecute any of them. And of course, that was Janet Mills. So in 2019, she took over, and it's gone rampant since.
1: So when 207 says, with Matt Dunlap and Troy Jackson, my property taxes went up 300% last year. I will pay my government in 8 years the same amount it cost me to buy my home and 12 acres of land. How absurd is that?
0: It's absolutely absurd. In fact, when I was mayor of Waterville, we lowered taxes every year. I took over, it was almost 30 mills, and when I left, it was 19 mills, and we never revalued the city.
1: Well, now... I guess you, in Massachusetts, we don't have any, like, standards for state auditor. I mean, we have a decent state auditor, but she never had to pass a test. Did Dunlap had to actually pass some kind of exam or something, didn't he?
0: Yeah, he had to pass the audit exam. He flunked it twice. So then they changed the rules so he could be the state auditor.
1: It's like the colleges doing. They don't like the SATs because the right people aren't getting in, so they just do away with the SATs. How's that working out for those colleges? It's not working out well. I assume it's not working out well for the auditor's office in Maine either.
0: Oh, it's been awful. It's been awful. He says there's no fraud in Maine.
1: And oh, you're kidding. He says that?
0: Oh, yeah, he says that. And he said there's no systemic fraud in the state of Maine, but in 2015, we traced $10 million that went from Western Union to Somalia.
1: What about all those, those office buildings, or whatever you call them, buildings, in commercial buildings in the city of Portland, where they have all these empty offices that have the phony baloney titles of all these, leering centers and autism centers and that kind of stuff. That doesn't count as fraud?
0: No. According to Dunlap, that's not fraud. He has a very broad definition of of fraud.
1: Where does he stand on letting boys into girls' sports?
0: Oh, he's for it. He is worse than Graham Platner. I mean, he's a Bernie Sanders disciple, and during this campaign, he's been saying that he's more moderate. But when he meets with his own party, the Democrats, he says he's going to be a lot more socialist or a lot more, progressive in Washington, which tells me that that's just socialism.
1: Oh, boy. That's here's another one, 207. They also doubled ATV registrations, snowmobile registrations, raised vehicle registration, raised income taxes, stopped funding our hospitals, and our flagship hospital, Northern Light, has closed facilities and declared bankruptcy.
0: Absolutely. The hospitals are closing. They're either closing, like Inland Hospital in Waterville,

0: they're dropping some of the services. Maternity wards are shut down in most of Northern Maine. And if that doesn't do enough, then they start deferring maintenance on the hospitals. And I went to Northern Lights and talked to the CEO and been down in Portland, been down in Lewiston, and they're all deferring maintenance because there's no money. And to top it all off, when I was governor, I told them I wasn't expanding Medicaid because it was going to cause a whole lot of problems and we wouldn't be able to pay the hospitals. We paid off $750 million of back bills on Medicaid, and now they're up to $300 million. They're back up owing the hospitals like $300 million.
1: Now, Dunlap is one of these guys who says he supports Medicare for all, which is just a complete BS. I mean, that guy in Michigan, the Egyptian, supports Medicare for all. His wife's a physician, a real physician, and she won't take Medicare patients. So if you have Medicare for all, you're not going to be able to get a doctor. That's what it boils down to, doesn't it, Paul?
0: It boils down to, one is they say you're going to be able to keep your policy. Well, if it's Medicare for all, your policy's gone because bureaucrats are going to make medical decisions instead of your doctor. And then what happens is they start rationing in rural areas. If the rural hospital closes, those who live next to the hospital in the urban areas, they're going to get the services. Those that are out in the rural areas aren't going to be able to get to see a doctor.
1: So, in other words, if you want to vote for Dunlap and Pingree and Troy Jackson, you live in Maine, especially in the second district. The further north you go, the more trouble you're going to be in all the way around, especially for health care.
0: Exactly. And I'll tell you, the governor's on the ballot this year, and Shelley Pingree's daughter is running for governor. And I'm telling you, she is as liberal as her mother.
1: Ugh.
0: She's actually worse than Janet Mills.
1: Hmm. Now, what was Matt Dunlap's relationship with Graham Plattner?
0: Oh, they campaigned together. In fact, after the allegations came out against Graham Plattner, my opponent doubled down on his position to keep him in the race.
1: So what is going on in the race? I saw a poll that said you'd fallen behind, which I couldn't believe. I don't believe the poll, but how tight is it, Paul LePage?
0: Well, it depends who you talk to. If you talk to the University of New Hampshire polling system, they've had me behind. They've never had me as a front runner. But all the other polls have me up between 3 and 6 points.
1: So what should people do if they want to help you out? Where do they go to make a contribution or get a sign or volunteer for the campaign, Paul?
0: LePageForCongress.com, and somebody will get back to you. If you want to help, the biggest help you can give me right now is vote early in case there's a snowstorm or something on November 3rd. The polls are open in your town, and go and vote. I urge everybody to vote early, and that will help us a great deal.
1: So
0: in the last election in 2024, 92,000 Republicans did not vote.
1: Now, is there going to be a problem with ranked choice voting like there was?
0: No.
1: No,
0: there's only two of us running, so there's no independents running. You know, what they did against Bruce Poliquin is they had two people who live in the first district who became registered. They unenrolled and ran against Bruce along with Jared Golden. Yeah, Golden was the incumbent, and so they put Golden two behind them, and so Poliquin won the general, but he lost in the ranked choice.
1: I remember the night the ballots came in, and I knew it was ranked choice voting, and it said Poliquin's ahead by 2,500. I knew he was going to lose. Everybody knew he was going to lose because that's the way ranked choice voting was set up to do.

0: Right. So right now, it's there's only he and I in the race.
1: Okay. So
0: ranked choice is not gonna be a factor.
1: So wherever you are in the second congressional district, you can vote now. You can go down to town hall or city hall and vote, and get out there and vote early. And so you don't want to have to wait in case your car breaks down or you get the flu or something like that. Just get it out of the way.
0: Yeah, it's November 3rd. You never know. We've had some major storms in November, and people are locked in for a couple of days. So I would urge everybody to vote. I'm going to be voting next Monday.
1: All right. Paul LePage, we'll check in with you again before the election. And again, if people, what's the web address if people want to learn more or get involved with the campaign? Give us the web address one more time.
0: LePageForCongress.com.
1: We're with you 100%. Everybody in New England should be with you. You got the best shot of any Republican to give us a little more representation in the lower body.
0: Well, I appreciate it because the Republican Party has been terrific. I mean, just absolute terrific. All kinds of support from Washington. We've had a lot of secretaries up here. Vice President's been up twice. The Speaker is going to be here tomorrow. He's been up. That'll be his second trip. So there's an awful lot of hype to get us in.
1: All right. Paul LePage, we're with you and keeping our fingers crossed. We'll talk to you again. Thanks for calling in. I appreciate it. That's former Governor Paul LePage and, with any luck, knock on wood, the next congressman, Republican, from the 2nd Maine District. 844-500-4242, which Trump has carried in all of the last three elections. I'm Howie Carr.
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1: 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What are the results thus far?
12: Today's poll question, which you can vote in at HowieCarShow.com, is, in the end, what will happen to Ilhan Omar? Nothing, will be denaturalized slash deported, or not sure?
1: Nothing.
12: 68% of the audience says nothing.
1: Hope I'm wrong.
12: 22% say will be denaturalized slash deported, and 10% are not sure.
1: All right. Tonight is the debate at 5:30 live Eastern time between Fast Eddie Markey, also known as Mr. Frosty, and John Deaton, the Republican candidate. And we're having another contest. How many times will Markey say Trump? Text Howie to 617-213-1066, 617-213-1066. The contest continues until 4 o'clock. 4 o'clock Eastern time live. So you've got a half hour left to take part in the contest. And again, you get one vote per phone number, and text how many times you think he's going to say it. And the winner will be the first one who texts in the right number. We'll let the AI decide the correct number. Trump's basically, and not the current administration or the president or MAGA or anything like that, just Trump or Trump apostrophe S. That's what we'll win. Again, text Howie to 617-213-1066. The winner will get two VIP passes to a show next spring in Boston. I'm Howie Carr. 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
1: News. I'm John Saucier. The U.S. ambassador to Greece, Kimberly Guilfoyle, has resigned after the Trump administration asked her to do so. President Trump, what about it?
2: She went to Greece. She was doing a good job, but we didn't like what we were reading.
1: Well, Guilfoyle is facing allegations of illegal conduct, including selling political access in exchange for paying off credit card debt, something her lawyers have denied. Guilfoyle pledges to vigorously defend herself against what she calls false allegations. Control of Congress up for grab in November's midterm elections. House Speaker Mike Johnson claims several polls which suggests Democrats have the advantage of the midterms are wrong.
3: Don't buy it. I'm telling you, I'm on the ground in the swing districts. I am seeing huge energy in crowds. It feels like 2024 to me. That's not registering in the polls, and we're fired up.
1: His comments on the Fox News channel, most polls do suggest Democrats are heavy favorites to regain control of the House. 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
1: Well, it's a damp and soggy Tuesday underway. Most of us are only going to talk daytime highs here that climb back into the 50s with those rain showers overhead. Rain starts to become a bit more scattered in nature here through the night tonight. We're not going to lose all that much ground tonight thanks to the fact that we keep the cloud cover going. Most of us are in the upper 40s to lower 50s. We head into your day tomorrow. We're mainly dry, but we hang on to a good deal of cloud cover with highs again only in the 50s. With Channel 3, I'm First Alert Meteorologist Peter Kafkauskas.
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2: 617 says, why are they scheduling these paltry one-hour debates at 5:30? That's right in the middle of rush hour when working people are commuting home. Never mind, I just answered my own question. Hey, it gets worse, 617. The final, what apparently is the final debate between Healy and Minogue is going to be at 4:30. 4:30, that's even more preposterous than 5:30.
3: Is that 4:30 a.m.?
2: I'm sure that's what she was holding out for, but that's the way it goes. 844-500-4242. That Troy who won the last one says he says he's voting 37 times. If I won once, so if I'm right again, please just mention my winnings. Yeah, Troy, you're not, you know, the mailroom manager has already ruled you're out for this one. You've won. We're going to see you next spring. Congratulations. Give somebody else a chance. But so just get in there. You got till 4 to vote. How many times is Ed Markey going to say it tonight? Text Howie to 617-213-1066. All right. Joining us now is Toby Leary from Cape Gunworks. He does a segment with us every month on two-way Tuesdays, and he takes questions about the about your gun questions, about the Second Amendment or about firearms laws in the state of Massachusetts, as horrible as they are. And he also owns Cape Gunworks, which is New England's premier gun range. It's not just the state-of-the-art gun range and firearms training center, nor are they a shooter's pro shop. Their overarching goal is to treat you with the friendly respect you deserve. So today we're going to do he's going to be appearing for two things. One for the cheap bastard deal, and the other one for two-way Tuesday. And also we'll be talking about the referendum question 9, no on 9, to get rid of this chapter 135. This horrible, horrible law. 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Before we talk about and we will take your questions if you have any questions about guns or about the campaign, the No on 9 campaign to get rid of these horrible, horrible gun laws that Mara Healy signed into law. But before we do that, we're going to talk to Toby about the one year membership. Toby, are you there?
4: I'm here, Howie. Can you hear me?
2: Yes, I can. And did you have a good time in Scotland with the Colette tour?
4: Scotland was amazing, Howie. It was a trip of a lifetime. We had a great time, great group of people. There were 28 of us doing the tour, and everything was perfect. The tour guides were amazing. The food was delicious. I even liked the haggis, Howie. I was warned not to try it, but I enjoyed it thoroughly. And

0: So yeah, every part of it was amazing. And if you haven't done a Colette tour with the Howie Carr show, you got to do it. It's
1: right.
0: Amazing.
1: Taylor's organizing one now for Portugal. 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
0: Yeah, this is the most popular thing we do every year with the Howie Carr Show, is our full annual plus membership, which is good for you and a guest to come shoot at the range whenever you want, anytime we're open. 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Not to mention, we throw in a shirt for you, and we have member-only events throughout the year. So you can come to those as well. It's worth
1: including date nights, including date nights, right?
0: Including date nights, yes.
1: And you give away T-shirts. I'm wearing one of your polo shirts today. It's a great deal. It's a great deal. Cape Gunworks, and it's very conveniently located in Hyannis. It's right near the Rotary and the mall and the airport. It, very, very conveniently located, and it's worth it. And you can, as Toby says, you can save a lot of dough. And if you just want to get a Cape Gunworks gift card, that's a $200 value for just $100. Christmas is coming up, and if you know a gun owner, this is a nice way to get your shopping done early.
0: I agree, Howie, and you can give it away or use it for yourself, whichever way you want to do it. Buy a bunch of them. The 50% off is a deal that you can't get no matter what kind of sale we run. So it's an excellent way to go. And this probably won't be seen a lot on the Cheap Bastard deal, so I would take advantage of it. Also, take advantage of the membership for all the right reasons. Up your social status and street cred, as well as sharpen your shooting skills on the range. Would love to have you, and would love to show you around.
1: All right. So let's talk about question 9. You're involved in that. How is the campaign going? This is a campaign to repeal Chapter 135, which is this this law is so screwed up that they haven't even started enforcing it totally. But if you step out of line and they catch you wearing a MAGA hat, it's liable to be enforced on you. I mean, that's the problem with selective enforcement of these laws, Toby. Am I right? I mean, this is the reason why you particularly want to get rid of this law.
0: Yeah, this law, unfortunately, is misdirected in every way. It is only there to regulate arms-bearing activity by the lawful, peaceful gun owner. It doesn't draw it to the criminal element of society. All it does is make you and I have to jump through hoops and play whack-a-mole with all of these unconstitutional laws and hope we don't run afoul of them. Something a friend pointed out to me the other day, Howie, is, how many people in this state have an FID card that have old shotguns in the back of the closet or in the safe that they never even look at, never even think twice about? But now, under this law, they are a felon in waiting if it's a semi-automatic shotgun and they have an FID card. So someone who's already taken a class, passed a background check, done all the stuff, paid the $100, renewed it every 5 years, they could be prosecuted for not having the proper license, for doing nothing other than waking up one day and, maybe they get called, police get called there for a medical emergency. They see the shotgun over the mantle is a semi-automatic shotgun, and they ask for the license to carry, and all they have is an FID card. That is called a violation of ex post facto law, and people are now felons in waiting, all because

0: they don't have the proper license, or maybe they failed to register their guns by the 28th of October. It's just ridiculous. I mean, it's absolutely ludicrous that we are putting these levels of controls on the lawful, peaceful segment of society. And people like Tyler Brown, who should be doing a 40-year sentence under the Armed Criminal Act, get out in 3.5 years because the Mass Parole Board lets him out. And then
1: Tyler Brown's the guy who opened, he was let go by this liberal judge, and he opened fire on Memorial Drive in Cambridge. He wounded two people, and a licensed gun owner took him out.
0: Yeah, if it wasn't for the licensed gun owner, that could have been a much worse day in Cambridge. Thankfully, that hero jumped into action. And by the way, Chapter 135 severely restricted that good citizen that day because, number one, he had his gun locked in a case to be compliant with the law. He had to retrieve it from that, and he's limited to 10 rounds. But the perp is walking down Memorial Drive days after getting out of a psychiatric hospital with large capacity magazines and a gun that would be impossible for a lawful, peaceful citizen to purchase.
1: This was after he had fired 17 rounds at two Boston cops in the South End. And the judge said, I'm going to take a chance on you. And she wasn't on Memorial Drive. She was in her mansion in Brookline when he opened fire. And, you know, this is the thing. They're not paying the consequences. I when you were in Scotland, I did a tweet on this state cop, a former state cop. He quit, and they went to his house later on. He wasn't around, and they found boxes of ammunition. And I thought, wait a second, isn't this a crime under Chapter 135? So I made a few calls. They said, oh, we haven't heard the other cops in the Boston area, you know, the other law enforcement agency. We haven't heard anything from the state cops about finding all this ammo from the state police. A lot of rounds, multiple boxes of rounds. And I said, shouldn't the state police be calling you that they found this ammo in Hyde Park? And they said, well, they must be treating it as an admin issue. And I thought to myself, I hope if I ever get jammed up like this, Toby, you get jammed up with it, they'll treat it like an admin issue. But they're not going to. They're only going to take care of their own, right? Or an illegal alien. And it's just bad.
0: Yeah, unfortunately, the state has demonstrated a willingness to prosecute good people over technical violations. And yet, I read yesterday, these gang members in Randolph who were running fentanyl and guns and drugs on our streets, and they had quite the career as armed criminals, Howie. They got sentenced to 6 years. But people like Kyle Collada, the Air Force veteran, is fighting to stay out of jail. The state is trying to put him away for 15 years for daring move to this state without a license to carry, even though the state says you have 40 days to apply. They've already held him without bail for 120 days. And that's why this law is so bad. It's a one-way directional assault on good people. There's dozens of cases like this. There's a kid, Samuel Lacus, out of East Springfield, who had a crazy ex-girl take out a restraining order against him. She didn't even show up to the hearing, but police show up at the door, take your license and take your guns, and then they charged him with 11 or 12 felonies, Howie. They're trying to put this kid, he's on the dean's list, never been arrested, on the dean's list at his college, and they're trying to put him in jail for decades. What are we doing?
1: You know, I know. And they're not putting gangbangers or illegal aliens or cops. They're not going to use the law against them. They're only going to use it against us. That's all. Well, let's go. We're going to take some calls when we come back. If you got a question about No on 9 campaign, give us a call, 844-500-4242. Finally, some good news. 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How is this happening? 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

0: when she has that close encounter of the best kind in her womb, she is 80% more likely to choose life. 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I'm Howie Carr.
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4: Warm sunny days and cool crisp nights are a signal to all that autumn is just around the corner. 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
1: 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We're going to take a few calls here. People want to talk about the No on Nine campaign. Toby, before we go to the phone lines, what's the web address if people want to learn more about the No on Nine campaign?
2: Yeah, it's thecivilrightscoalition.com. 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
1: Thecivilrightscoalition.com. Mike, you're next with Howie Carr and Toby Leary from the No on Nine campaign.
3: Hey, how you doing today? Hey, Toby, I want to let you know I was down in the Cape last weekend, so that was the 4th. I went to your place. I was like a kid in a candy store. Your place is awesome. Unfortunately for me, I didn't get the kitchen pass for my wife until the last hour, so I only got to, spend a half hour in your place, but awesome place. And my question for you is, it's kind of weird because you're supposed to say no on nine, so what are your chances thinking of being defeated? Because I'm from Western Mass, and I don't really see a whole lot of signs. I saw more signs down at the Cape and Brewster than I do up here in Western Mass, to be quite honest with you.
2: Well, we just got 2,000 signs delivered today, and they're headed west, so you'll be seeing them pop up. And we just had 4 billboards go online that are going to reach millions of people per day on the 128, on 95, on Route 90. Hopefully we'll have one added on the Southeast Expressway as well very soon, but millions of people are getting the message. And thanks for coming out, Mike, and checking out the shop. But don't worry about whether it's not really a sign game so much as it is an education game. And we have to do our part. Sportsmen won't come out to midterm elections. So we all need to do our part and come out and vote no on nine. Bring people, bring our families, bring our friends, bring our coworkers, our enemies, everyone you know. Make sure they all come out and vote nine, and we will win this, and we'll win it big. I'm very encouraged by what I'm seeing online, and I'm encouraged by everything. I went into the Lion's Den, Howie, last week into Newton, and had a woman come up to me afterwards and thank me for coming. She said I absolutely changed her mind. She was voting yes, and she is now going to vote no on nine.
1: Good.
2: So that's what I'm hearing day in, day out. So
1: that's good. Let's take another call here. We got about a minute to go. Scott, you're next with Howie Carr and Toby Leary. Go ahead, Scott.
4: Yeah, hi. How you doing? I'm kind of glad I moved up to New Hampshire because one time when I went even to buy some things over at Cabela's over at Hudson, Mass, 2 days after I bought the same stuff, they told me I needed a pistol permit. Just after I moved up to New Hampshire, they told me I needed a pistol permit to buy 3/4 of the stuff that they had changed the law back then.

0: to even to purchase. And the state's also losing out on sales tax, you know? I couldn't believe it. This is about 2 years ago.
1: This is all about control. Has nothing to do with safety.
2: Or money. They'd rather have control than money, even. That's how sick they are.
1: Oh, yeah. Yep. True story.
2: Yeah. David, very quickly, David. Go ahead.
3: Yeah, hi. How you doing?
2: Good.
3: My question, sir, is I live in Iowa these days. 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
1: It is, but it's very difficult. 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So it's expensive and time-consuming.
2: Good luck, David. 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
5: From ABC News, I'm Michelle Franzen. Yesterday's deadly incident on a Six Flags over Georgia roller coaster remains under investigation. The rider was flung from his seat when authorities say a restraint on the Goliath roller coaster appeared to unlatch. ABC's Faith Abube is near the scene and has more on the victim.
6: Police have identified that victim as a 42-year-old man. His name, Hassan Kareem. And according to the school district, he worked at Wesley International Academy. He was an information technology or an IT manager there in that school district, and he had worked there for quite a while. And of course, his death happened here yesterday, just in such a tragic way.
5: Six Flags announcing it's temporarily shut down the Goliath and nine similar hyper coasters across the country, saying the safety of its guests is a high priority. The White House calling for Kimberly Guilfoyle to resign today as the U.S. ambassador to Greece amid corruption allegations. It includes reports she pressured a Trump donor to pay off her credit card before she was confirmed. Guilfoyle denied the allegations in a social media post. ABC's Catherine Falders has more.
7: She was grateful for serving the Trump administration and thanked the president, Marco Rubio, but also said throughout that post that she will vigorously defend these allegations against her and called them false. So it surely won't be the last time that we're hearing from her.
5: Guilfoyle was previously engaged to Donald Trump Jr. Pope Leo resting in his hospital room in Rome. The Vatican says following a successful surgery to remove a nodule from his lung. ABC's Tom Sufi Burridge is at the Vatican.
8: We'll be looking for any news on a potential biopsy on the nodule once it's removed to determine whether it's cancerous or not. But look, the Pope looked pretty relaxed going into the hospital. He was smiling, greeted by hospital staff. And now I think we're just waiting, hopefully, for some good news.
5: On Wall Street, stocks closing lower today. 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
11: Good afternoon. The latest forecast is coming up from the Channel 3 First Alert Weather Center. I'm Peter Killeen with local news on WVMT. Bystanders jumped into Lake Champlain Monday morning to rescue a driver after his camper van rolled into the water at the Burlington waterfront. Burlington fire crews said the driver was backing into the boat launch at the Coast Guard station when he lost traction, causing the van to slide backward down the ramp. Witnesses say the van started to fill with water and couldn't get enough traction to drive out. Bystanders dove in to help the driver get out safely. About 3,300 unionized technical and support staff at UVM Medical Center ratified a new contract Monday after 6 months of negotiations. The union saying the contract deal reached last week improves safety protections and raises wages by more than 7% over 2 years.

Update on a story we told you about yesterday. A Burlington man charged with attempted murder after police say he attacked his spouse. He's been identified as 44-year-old Bal Khadka, facing charges in connection with the incident, which unfolded early Saturday in an apartment on South Champlain Street. Amazon's About You feature is drawing attention after users reported comical entries. The feature unveiled back in May. A TikTok creator said her section states that she kayaks regularly, though she says she's never done so. Customers cannot delete the section, but they can review and revise it. In the Amazon app, select the profile icon, choose account, scroll down, and select About You. I'm Peter Killeen, WVMT News.

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2: Well, it's a damp and soggy Tuesday underway. Most of us are only going to talk daytime highs here that climb back into the 50s with those rain showers overhead. Rain starts to become a bit more scattered in nature here through the night tonight. We're not going to lose all that much ground tonight thanks to the fact that we keep the cloud cover going. Most of us are in the upper 40s to lower 50s. We head into your day tomorrow. We're mainly dry, but we hang on to a good deal of cloud cover with highs again only in the 50s. With Channel 3, I'm First Alert Meteorologist Peter Kafakauskas.
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5: Our Senate contest is now closed, and good luck if you got in. And the winner of how many times Ed Markey says Trump tonight from during the debate will win a...
7: It brings out the Malden in me.
5: Oh, shut up. Shut up. Go see the Boston Patriots, Ed. But anyway, we'll have the winner tomorrow, and it'll be based on AI's count of how many times he says Trump during the hour-long debate from 5:30 to 6:30 tonight. Joining us now is Elizabeth Dion. She's the Republican candidate for state treasurer. She's running against Deborah Goldberg. We had her on a couple of weeks ago, and it was very interesting because we've got into the unclaimed money issues, and Deb Goldberg runs the unclaimed money department, and it turns out that she's Deb Goldberg is hiding money, as the watchdog says. So it's hard to find all the money. But anyway, we wanted to talk to Elizabeth Dion again. She can't get a debate with Deb Goldberg. I'll let her explain all this stuff. But the first thing I wanted to ask Elizabeth Dion tonight is that I did not know that you were a billionaire, Elizabeth Dion.
8: Howie, neither did I. It was fabulous news when we found out. I called my husband and said, sweetheart, I've been holding out on you. Actually, though, the billionaire comment, to give people some context, the incumbent treasurer was at a labor rally where she announced that I'm a billionaire running against her, which actually explains to me why she won't debate. I think her handlers are afraid of a Biden moment, and they don't dare let her go on the stage, literally. And I got to give the Boston Globe, this was in their front page article today, credit for quoting me, because I said, calling me a billionaire is so delusional as to make me question Goldberg's grasp on reality. But honestly, when you throw out something like that, something has glitched. It reminds me, Chuck Todd last week asked what world she's living in. So, well, I don't know, but it's not my world.
5: So she said you were a billionaire. This is a woman who's got she inherited a lot of money from the Stop and Shop fortune, and well, she's got a place. She spends more time in Palm Beach. People seem to think that she spends in Massachusetts, which that makes two of us, but I'm not running for statewide office.
8: I was going to say, you're entitled. I envy your Palm Beach residence. Not really. I'm glad for you. Frankly, glad for her. But if she's going to have a Palm Beach residence, then she shouldn't be running for statewide office if that's where she wants to hang out. But I'd actually like to go back to the billionaire comment, because frankly, why that was shocking to me for many reasons is that the real story is entirely the opposite. This isn't something that I say a lot out of respect for my parents, who were absolutely wonderful, wonderful people. They died with all the good F's, friends, family, faith, freedom. But they died literally with no assets. So in 1987, when I was a junior in high school, my father was self-employed and business was bad, and we lost our house. So not only am I not a billionaire, but as the fifth of 10 children, we all worked from a very young age.
5: 10 children?
8: Yes, yes. So we all had to make our own money. I literally applied to two colleges because I was paying my own application fees. When I came to Wellesley College, I never visited the campus. Are you kidding? We didn't have money to go do campus tours.

0: I got on a plane in Salt Lake City and got off a plane in Boston for the first time in my life. That's how I grew up. But it was a wonderful childhood, and I'm so grateful for my parents. And again, this isn't a story that I've told widely, because sometimes people value people based on money. I don't. I value my parents based on the lessons they taught us and the wealth they gave us that wasn't financial. It was a wealth of experience and love and all the other good things. And then to add insult to injury, not only did I not grow up privileged, neither did my husband. He's the third son of a single mom who was a nurse on a farm in Idaho. His two older brothers hightailed it as soon as they could. So from the age of 14 to 18, Keith ran that farm alone with his mom. Talk about, so we get it. When people struggle to pay bills, we've been there. We know what it's like to balance the family checkbook. I still clip grocery coupons, and my husband, bless his heart, still drives our 20-year-old minivan. Massachusetts has been really good to us, and we are absolutely the American dream. That's why I care so deeply about opportunity for others. But again, to claim that we had any sort of privilege is just wildly out of touch with reality. And frankly, it really does make me question her mental function right now, because that's not a claim that you come up with if you're living in the real world with everybody else.
1: Why does she refuse to debate you?
0: I think precisely for that reason. She knows that if we appear side by side on a debate stage, first of all, she cannot defend her record. No one has challenged her for 8 years, and for 8 years, she has literally phoned it in. She doesn't go to the office in person. And a gentleman named Mark Bracken runs half the treasury. He's in charge of unclaimed property. I say that loosely because we know the problems with unclaimed property. He's also in charge of the lottery. He's also an assistant treasurer. So he's her henchman, and he's running that shop. She's not. She can't defend her record. There's been issue after issue after issue that's come up. But I also realized once I saw the billionaire comment, I think she's slipping. That is my personal opinion. But that is so egregiously false and so easy to prove. That's the thing. That's the statement of somebody who is not used to being fact checked.
1: You know, the unclaimed money situation, after that came up, you brought it up in your interview here, and then we had Ron Litzy on the watchdog.
0: Yeah.
1: You know, whenever there's good news about the unclaimed money, she's out there in front of the camera. Whenever there's bad news, like after you came on and the Herald picked up on the story about all this money, this billions being hidden, she doesn't come out.
0: Oh,
1: this
0: no.
1: guy Bracken comes out.
0: The one I just mentioned, who runs unclaimed property and the lottery. Well, and I love how he threw the comptroller under the bus. So they were pointing fingers at everybody but themselves. All these excuses as to why for the last 12 years they've done nothing to clean up this office and drag it into the 21st century. I mean, it really sounds to me like they're functioning in the 1990s. And one example of this would be that last week I met a man in Boston. We were talking about unclaimed property, as we do a lot. And he said he literally has $270,000 in unclaimed property. He's gone around and around and around in circles, and he cannot get it back. Whereas a year ago, November, the Boston Globe reported on a man from Georgia who was able to waltz away with $1.1 million, doesn't even live in the state. That was not his. He stole it. So you tell me that that's an office that's got reasonable controls in place. I actually think a major part of the problem there is I am sure there are frontline workers who see what's going on and see ways that it could improve. But Goldberg does not listen to people who are not part of her inner bubble. And the fact that everybody knows that she violates whistleblower statutes means that no frontline worker is going to take information to her. That's going to be a major thing that when I get into office, I'm going to have to clean up. I'm going to have to spend months building trust with all the employees of the treasurer's office that I will not violate their confidentiality. I will protect them as whistleblowers. Not only will I protect them, I will say thank you, because information is so valuable, and she has made it so that no useful information goes to the top because everybody's scared.
1: Now, we should tell people, where can they go if they want to check out their unclaimed money? I got $5.98, by the way, and Jared got $11.07. So we both did well from checking it out again.
0: I've gone on there, and it's the Find Mass Money site. So if you just Google Find Mass Money, the problem is, good for you that you found your property, but if you're one of the owners who's part of the $450 million that doesn't appear there, you're out of luck. So that's the real scandal, is that $450 million doesn't even appear on the website. How on earth are you supposed to know if you've got property or not?
1: Deb Goldberg is the state treasurer and receiver general, has all of these different departments, and some of them control millions and

0: hundreds of millions of dollars.
1: Billions.
0: Billions. She's got like, what would you say is the worst run department that she's got?
1: I think it has to be unclaimed property right now.
0: Yeah.
1: But the lottery is not run nearly as well as it has been in the past and should be. We have documented tens of millions of dollars of wasteful spending there. And in fact, about a year ago, the GOP did a deep dive. They did a deep dive because the whistleblower went to them. The whistleblower didn't dare go to Deb Goldberg because she would have exposed him. So the whistleblower went to the GOP and they told them where to look. And they looked and documented tens of millions of dollars of wasteful spending in the lottery. Why that matters is every dollar of profit from the lottery goes back to cities and towns in local aid. So if the employees at the lottery are living high on the hog, and I mean especially, I'm not talking about the frontline workers so much as the levels of management that she and her cronies have hired, their relatives and cronies. I actually sent you kind of the family tree earlier today that someone gave me of the lack of qualifications of the people who are working in management there right now. But every dollar that they waste is a dollar that doesn't go back in local aid. And local aid is what funds our firefighters, our police, our teachers, our roads, our sidewalks, our water infrastructure. And local aid has been a major platform of my campaign because that is a major piece of affordability. As local aid decreases, and we can go into that if you want to, because it's decreased
0: market. How about bottled water? I'm just looking at this list.
1: The $50,000 for bottled water.
0: $50,000 on water in 3 years.
1: And they call themselves environmentalists?
0: How about clothing? What clothing? What is that?
1: The clothing and allowance really caught my attention. We don't know because she's ignored our public records requests. We issued a whole bunch of requests in March. And in particular, one of those requests was to find out about the $500,000 that they'd spent on travel and junkets and conferences. But specifically, we wanted to know about her travel. How much time is she spending out of the state? She wouldn't tell us. So that led to one of my many pledges, which is that if I'm out of the state, the voters will know. My husband and I have one home. We live in it full time. But if we leave the state, that's part of the privacy that you give up. When the people entrust you with a constitutional office, whether it's the governor or the treasurer or anybody else, they have the right to know when you're out of the state and where you are. That's the bargain.
0: $300,000 on travel.
1: Yeah.
0: In 3 years. $300,000.
1: So I was adding the food in, the food, the travel, the catering. So that's where I got the $500,000. But yeah, the $300,000. And the travel's kind of fun because she likes to post on Facebook a lot. So we have photos of her and her entourage, her peeps, traveling together. And why that's interesting is one of the people that's traveling with her is a guy named Sean Collins, who is notorious for running the Cannabis Control Commission into the ground and ultimately leaving. And she said in March of 2026 in a Boston Globe article that she hadn't spoken to Mr. Collins in a professional capacity in 10 years. And I'm thinking, sweetheart, your Facebook posts suggest otherwise. Unless you're playing Quaker meeting the whole time that you're traveling with your posse, I think you've spoken with Mr. Collins.
0: So she told the press she hadn't spoken to this guy in 10 years, and she's got pictures of him on Facebook.
1: Yes, we've downloaded the pictures. We've got them. We've got the receipts. Those receipts, at least. Let's see another.
0: Does she ever respond to any of this stuff?
1: No, she's
0: she
1: never. No, I actually we were in person at an event out in Springfield last month with Sheriff Cokie, and we just asked, could we just shake hands and say hello? Not going to embarrass her, not challenge her to debate in person. Just shake hands. She literally refused.
0: She doesn't even want to have your picture taken with you.
1: Oh, absolutely not. I think she's scared to death of me.
0: Do you want to address her right now, Deb Goldberg? I don't know where she may be closer to me than she is to you right now.
1: Absolutely.
0: But do you want to speak to her? Go address the incumbent,
1: Madam Treasurer. I would love nothing more than an opportunity to debate you on the same stage. And the reason for this is the Treasurer's office is incredibly important and very powerful, and you know this. You are asking, and I am asking, the voters to hire either you or me. A debate is like a job interview. If you don't have the courage to stand up and defend your record, then you shouldn't be running. You need to stand up and defend your record. You owe the voters the courtesy and the respect to tell them where you stand on certain issues and why. Why you have not addressed certain things, like unclaimed property. Or why you have accepted $371,000 from industries that hold alcohol licenses that you directly regulate. Why you accepted $10,000 from Scientific Games at the same time.

0: time that you were negotiating a $15 million lottery contract. You have far more money than I will ever have. You do not need those donations. I challenge you to accept the same pledge that I have taken, which is that I will never take a penny from industries directly regulated by the Treasury. That includes the Mass School Building Authority, the lottery, and the Alcohol Beverages Control Commission. Please, the voters deserve this. I will meet you. We have offered to meet you at any time and any place. So switching away from her back to you, Howie, I don't know if you've had an opportunity to see Chuck Todd's reaction to her claim that WGBH, Jim Browdy, and Marjorie Egan were biased toward me, the Republican.
1: They posted, no, I haven't seen
0: it. Oh, it's fabulous. It's on TikTok. So Jim and Marjorie played this excerpt of her on, I think it was WCVB-TV. And Matt Pritchard, to his credit, was pressing her on the debate. And she said, well, we have said that we would debate with a credible news organization that was not biased, that would fact check. And Matt said, I think your opponent said that WGBH Radio was willing to do that. And she repeats, I said, a reputable news organization that was not biased against me and would fact check. And you could just see Marjorie and Jim losing their ever-loving minds. That's probably the first time that anyone's ever accused them of being biased toward the Republican versus the Democrat. And I have to say, I had a great time with Jim and Marjorie. I mean, they do their homework, and I appreciate news organizations that are not afraid to ask hard questions. And I had the answers. I was willing to defend myself.
1: We're running out of time. How much did she spend on the Cannabis Control Commission trying to fire Shannon O'Brien, one of her predecessors?
0: She spent at least $1 million of our money. So
1: After she appointed her.
0: Yeah, she spent $1 million of our money harassing Shannon O'Brien and this person.
1: Her appointee. But
0: that pales in comparison to the $20 million that she spent to move the lottery from Braintree to Dorchester, despite Representative Mark Cusack, and they freaking don't even use the space. It's literally largely empty.
1: Where are the headquarters now?
0: I think it's Mount Vernon Street in Dorchester. Might be 171.
1: Where do the people, if they don't use it, where are the people?
0: They all work from home. She's still on COVID. She's still on a COVID schedule. Yeah. It's 2026.
1: Very, very long COVID.
0: Very long.
1: Where do people go if they want to get involved with your campaign or find out more about you, Elizabeth Dion?
0: Thank you for asking, and please do. It's my website, votedionne.com. It's votedionne.com. We have 3 weeks, but folks, the Boston Globe ran a front page article today, pretty much trashing what she did on the Cannabis Control Commission. This is a winnable race for Republicans. And so many Democrats are supporting me. So many mayors, Democratic mayors of major cities are supporting me because she literally won't return their phone calls. So this is nonpartisan. I need everybody's help, and we can do this. We can take this office back for the taxpayers to whom it belongs.
1: Thank you, Elizabeth Dion. We'll have you on again before the election.
0: Sure, appreciate it. Always fun. Thanks, Howie.
1: Elizabeth Dion, candidate for treasurer, Republican. I'm Howie Carr.
2: Howie Carr will return.
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7: 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Today, Apple holds its latest hardware event, which it's calling Welcome Home. Refreshes of the Apple HomePod Mini smart speaker and the Apple TV Box are in the cards, as is a new smart home display.

0: display that would join similar devices from Google and Amazon as Apple tries to burnish its larger smart home efforts. Meta has launched two new AI models. In internal testing, the company says Muse Wonder and Muse Wonderful are competitive with the best frontier models from OpenAI and Anthropic. Meta also says they'll eventually be used to underpin its popular new Muse AI agent. And Google is trying to split the difference between a simple fitness tracker and a smartwatch with the Fitbit Air. The company says it can recognize and track up to 100 different activities like running and biking, and thanks to a tiny OLED screen, it can also display messages and navigation directions. The Fitbit Air starts at just under $180. With Tech Trends, I'm Mike Dabusky. ABC News.
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1: All right, we don't have much time. We'll do the poll question afterwards. 844-500-4242. We just tweeted out. Go to @HowieCarrShow, and you can see Chuck Todd being gobsmacked when he hears when he hears Deb Goldberg saying that Jim and Marjorie are basically Republican tools. I mean, they, in a way, in its own way, that's as crazy as saying that Elizabeth Dion is a billionaire. If Elizabeth Dion is a billionaire, I don't know how much money she's got, but if she's a billionaire, I think that would, I think Deb Goldberg would come in as a trillionaire. She'd have probably have as, nearly as much money as Elon Musk. Because she inherited a lot of money. And at one point, her family had two, not one, but two places in Palm Beach, which that's doing pretty good. That's doing pretty good. I'm on the lower end of the socioeconomic spectrum in the town of Palm Beach. But I'm doing okay, too. So, check out Elizabeth Dion. I'm Howie Carr.
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4: Fox News, I'm Tom Graham. President Trump is heading to Alaska as he continues his campaign blitz ahead of next month's midterms. He's pushing to boost several GOP candidates. Fox's Matt Finn is in Wasilla.
5: Thousands of President Trump supporters are expected to pack a sports complex here in Wasilla, and the president is coming largely to boost support for Republican Senator Dan Sullivan. Alaska's Senate race could help determine if Republicans maintain control of the U.S. Senate.
4: Sullivan locked in a tight race with Democrat Mary Petilla. Pope Leo was admitted to the hospital today for surgery on his lung. The Vatican says the procedure was a success.
6: The Pope will be in the hospital for about a week after the surgery. The Pope is still in charge of the church, even when he is under general anesthesia. However, he has already delegated the day-to-day running of the Vatican to a team of church officials.
4: Fox's Lauren Green, America's listening to Fox News.
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2: It is a wet evening as showers continue across the region, and some embedded downpours or thunderstorms remain possible. It's also cooler with temperatures in the 50s and will stay cool for tomorrow, but at least will be drier. The showers come to an end overnight into early tomorrow morning with just an isolated lingering shower or two. The clouds will stick around through the day tomorrow, but again, will be mostly dry for the afternoon with temperatures in the low and mid 50s. I'm Channel 3 First Alert meteorologist Allison Black.
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1: 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Jared, what's the poll question? What are the results thus far?
2: Today's poll question, which you can vote in at HowieCarshow.com, is in the end, what will happen to Ilhan Omar? Nothing, will be denaturalized / deported, or not sure?
1: Nothing.
2: 68% of the audience says nothing. 22% say will be naturalized and deported. 10% say not sure.
1: All right. 844-500-4242. By the way, I was wrong about the time of the debate on Thursday night. It is going to be live. It's going to be live from 8 to 9. And they have, it's going to be a bunch of Democrats will be questioning him. And so it's 5-on-1 is Democrat fun. So it's going to be on Channel 5. But, I think Mike Minogue will do okay on it. 8-4-4-5, but it's 8 to 9, and we will have another another final contest for how many times she says Trump. You know, this is very interesting. This is going to be an interesting question. Will she double down or will she kind of draw back in shame, since everybody pretty much was giving her crap about just going Trump, Trump, Trump, Trump, Trump, Trump, Trump. I don't know that she feels much shame about anything. Certainly her actions during this four-year miasma of mismanagement is indicative that she doesn't have too much shame. But we'll see. But anyway, it's going to be on Channel 5 on Thursday night from 8 to 9. And the other debate starts at 5. The Deaton-Markey debate starts at 5:30 again. Again, you know, they're trying to make it as difficult as possible for anybody to see it. But nobody watches those newscasts anyway, so it's all going to be on social media, so it's kind of a moot point. 844-500-4242, 844-500-4242. This was a great thing that Scott Bessent did. He sent the fake Indian, Elizabeth Warren, another formal letter, basically accusing her of being an idiot. This time, the letter was about

0: the rise in the 10-year Treasury yield. And he went over the usual stuff and, you know, said he was going to send her Treasury yields for dummies and all that stuff. But he did something even better this in this latest letter. It's a formal letter, typed and, you know, nice looking. But at the bottom of the letter, he takes a pen, a green pen of all things, and he writes, because it went out on Columbus Day. He handwrites, "Happy Indigenous Peoples Day in advance to you and your family." That is so great. And just for those who have short memories, here's a compilation of Elizabeth Warren, the fake Indian, claiming to be Native American. Cut 9.
1: I still have a picture on my mantle at home, and it's a picture my mother had before that, a picture of my grandfather. And my Aunt B has walked by that picture at least 1,000 times, remarked that her father, my papaw, had high cheekbones like all of the Indians do, because that's how she saw it. And she said, "And your mother got those same great cheekbones."
2: I would be their first senator, so far as I know, who has Native American heritage. When I was growing up, these are the stories I knew about my heritage. I believed my mother and my father and my aunts and my uncles, and I never asked anybody for any documentation. I don't know any kid who did. Family stories are not the same as tribal citizenship, and this is why I have apologized both to Chief Baker, who was very gracious about it, and have apologized publicly.
0: You know, until she started claiming to be an Indian, I never knew that, that people who were officially recognized.
1: Oh, dear.
0: They have cards from the Bureau of Indian Affairs. And an Indian called up one day and said, "Does she have a card?" And I said, "What are you talking about?" And he said, "You got to have a card. I mean, they're not hard to get if you got a parent or two parents that have cards. The cards are passed down." And she was just totally full of bleep. And then you have the lieutenant governor of Minnesota, Peggy Flanagan. She's another one. Flanagan. She must be Indian, right? Now she's taken it one step up. She doesn't claim high cheekbones. She says, "I'm a light-skinned Indian." Light-skinned. Elizabeth Warren goes, "Why didn't I think of that? Light-skinned." If you're a light skin, you could be anything. It doesn't matter. That explains her blue eye. That would have explained her blue eyes and her blonde hair. But it's too late for Elizabeth Warren to become a light skinned Indian. But you know, this Peggy Flanagan, she's now knock on wood, running behind Michelle Tafoya in the Senate race. That would be great if Michelle Tafoya. She used to be the sideline reporter on the NFL Sunday night game. She's a good person. And she's very, very well spoken. You know, she can speak in good TV sound bites because she's been doing it her entire career. And this fool, Peggy Flanagan, she's just, "I didn't know anything about all the fraud. I was only the lieutenant governor. Everybody knows the lieutenant governor doesn't do anything. It's all on Tim Walz. It's all on the attorney general, Keith Ellison." But she hates Christopher Columbus. I guess that's her bona fides as an Indian. She hates Christopher Columbus. She just tweets out nasty stuff about him every year, or did until this year. Listen to what she says. This is the lieutenant governor now the light skinned Indian running against Michelle Tafoya for Tina Smith's seat in Minnesota, talking about Christopher Columbus. Cut 8.
3: "I wish the removal had been different, but I am not sad that it's gone. Columbus' legacy was setting in motion generations of violence, rape, and genocide against indigenous people who are all here when he arrived.

0: arrived. We have this myth of a man that Columbus sailed the ocean blue in 1492. And now my daughter knows Columbus as the man who got lost and hurt people.
1: Oh, boy. She's one of these people that makes the acknowledgement that she's on stolen land. Ugh, that would be a great one to pick off, because Peggy Flanagan is just hideous beyond belief. People are remembering now all the BS with the Indians. 844-500-4242, 207. I grew up hearing the same stories about Native American heritage on both sides of my family. Never found out until the DNA test. I'm just about the whitest person there ever was. You know, my mother was raised down in Union County on the North Carolina-South Carolina line, and there were a lot of Indians down there. And she had black hair and brown eyes. I figured maybe I would have, you know, 4%, 2% Indian. I figured I had more than Elizabeth Warren. But, you know, I guess what? I tied her. Zero. 844-500-4242. 781. Her Aunt B walked by that picture 1,000 times. I don't think Aunt B from the Andy Griffith Show walked by that picture that much. I know. 339. Maybe Scott Bessent could send Elizabeth Warren a message with smoke signals. Do you think she was on the warpath when she got that letter from Scott Bessent with the handwritten note about Happy Indigenous Peoples Day?
2: Hello to the DNC Native American Caucus. It is such an honor to join you all today.
1: And then she claimed she was going to be the first person in the Senate with a Native American blood. That wasn't even true. Ben Nighthorse Campbell, the senator from Colorado. I mean, he was like, you know, 1/8 or 1/16. But I mean, he was a real. He had Indian blood, Native American blood in him. God,
3: well, there's so many people named Nighthorse. He just didn't really stand out.
1: And didn't he have long hair too? Didn't he wore one of those string?
3: Yeah,
1: he wore one of those string Western type ties too, on occasion. Anyway, I mean, he was one of the guys who realized the Democrats were so full of bleep he became a Republican. He couldn't stand it anymore. You got to give him credit for that. 844-500-4242. Tom, you're next with Howie Carr. Go ahead, Tom.
4: Hey, I think I listen to all these people complain about the stolen land thing, but I notice none of them sell their property and donate the money to the indigenous people that supposedly stole land from.
1: Good point. Good point. You like all the people who are concerned about the rising sea level tides. Interestingly, the price of seaside property in Nantucket and Martha's Vineyard has not declined. It's gone up.
4: As the world works, what are you going to do?
1: Yeah, I know. It's just total BS. She is such a fraud, and I can't get enough of giving her grief. She should not. Oh, it was so long ago. The only reason you are not, working as a cashier at age 79 in Walmart and. In Tulsa, Oklahoma, is because you falsely claimed to be a Native American. You were stolen valor, ethnic valor. David, you're next with Howie Carr. Go ahead, David.
5: Howie, they're talking about stolen land. What has happened the past 4, 5, 6 years where the borders wide open with tens of millions of illegal aliens coming across the border? And not only that, we saw down in Texas how they were trashing the Native American land with all their rape trees and all the dirt and all the trash that they're bringing. And Massachusetts is a sanctuary city. And we're supposed to believe that Governor Healey is concerned about trashing the Native American lands, and they're concerned about colonization. There's been more colonization of the United States the past years under Biden and Obama, with the illegals pouring across from all these different countries. They have no respect the Native American.

0: They call the Israelis settlers. What are these illegal aliens except settlers? Only the Israelis. The Israelis work. The illegal aliens over here, they're settlers. They don't work.
1: Exactly. And the city of Boston, the original Indian name was Shawmut. And look at Mayor Wu and Mara Healey. They're having all these stupid bike lanes with all these different nationals with no respect, illegals driving around, endangering people's lives. And what about the sex trafficking going on? And we're supposed to believe they're concerned about Native Americans? We're supposed to believe that Mara Healey is concerned about Native Americans, and she passes the law that a baby can be killed on the day of its birth, and she's concerned about Native Americans. She's concerned about us. Give me a break. What a farce. This whole thing is a farce.
0: I agree, David. I hope people will wake up here. Whenever I'm out at an event, listeners always ask me one question. 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
5: Howie Carr is back.
6: 617 says stolen land. How about the MBTA zoning law forcing land to be used for what the state demands? Yeah. That's from JD. Very good point, JD. You remember Mara Healy says the federal government has no right to tell her what to do, like turning over the lists of food stamp recipients so they can try to do something a little better with cutting down on the fraud. The federal government has no right to tell her what to do, but she has the right to tell cities and towns what to do. How does that work out? I don't get it. I don't get it. Isn't this just kind of nullification like South Carolina in 1860? Paul, you're next with Howie Carr. Go ahead, Paul.
7: Hello, Howie. Going back to the Native Americans, actually, I was born in 49. I remember my grandmother, and to us kids and the family, she looked like a full-blooded Indian, but back then, they wouldn't tell us that. They wouldn't admit to that. My father had all the facial features of an Indian, but he would never admit, oh, no, somebody broke my nose when I was younger. And it wasn't until I was an adult and they were just about passed away, I realized that my grandmother was a full Canadian Indian. My father was, of course, a half-breed. And I guess I'm a quarter.
6: A half-breed?
7: For some reason...
6: I know Cher had a song called Half-Breed, but is that now a slur to call someone a half-breed, Paul?
7: Well, actually, my father was, because his father was just a Canadian.
6: Yeah.
7: So that made him a half-breed. And that's probably, you know, back, he was born in 1919, so you didn't really want to... You know, expose yourself to any,
6: you know, it was a good hatred. Deal to be an Indian in the First World War because you couldn't draft Indians. There were fakers claiming to be Indians, just like Elizabeth Warren. They're claiming to be Indians to avoid the draft. The Washington Redskins were named after a guy who claimed and later went to prison for claiming to be a Redskin. I'm Howie Carr. Is it time for you to finally start shopping?

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2: From ABC News, I'm Michelle Franzen. Following today's surgery to remove a nodule from his lung, the Vatican announced Pope Leo has been diagnosed with lung cancer. ABC News medical consultant Dr. Darian Sutton says it is pulmonary adenocarcinoma, the most common form of non-small cell lung cancer.
3: The reassuring news is that if this lobe was removed and it was found that there was no other signs of spread, this may be a curative procedure. But of course, we need to wait for the further formal pathology reports. That includes genetic testing, as well as making sure that what was removed was the complete mass and that there was nothing left.
2: The Vatican says the 71-year-old pontiff is resting in his room at Gemelli Hospital in Rome and is in good spirits. The White House announced Kimberly Guilfoyle was asked to resign as a U.S. ambassador to Greece amid corruption allegations. In a social media post, Guilfoyle denied those allegations.
4: Guilfoyle was engaged to the president's son, Don Jr., for 4 years. She's facing corruption allegations, including that she allegedly tried to pressure a Trump donor to pay off her $100,000 credit card bill before her confirmation hearing. On Monday, the president said he was looking into firing Guilfoyle, saying, quote, "We're not happy." Karen Travers, ABC News, the White House.
2: President Trump will be in Alaska and Nevada today, campaigning for Republicans locked in tight congressional races ahead of the midterm elections. The economy remains the main issue for voters. Gas Buddy shows the national average for regular unleaded is $4.33 a gallon. In Las Vegas, Dwayne Davis, known as Keefe D, was sentenced for his murder conviction linked to the drive-by shooting of rapper Tupac Shakur in 1996.
3: This is 40 years to life, with the two consecutively, 220 years to life. So that means when he is 103 years old, Dwayne Davis, if he is still alive, can then go and try to get parole. But until then, he says he's going to appeal if his appeal.
2: ABC's Alex Stone. On Wall Street today, stocks closing lower. 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
7: Good afternoon. The latest forecast is coming up from the Channel 3 First Alert Weather Center. I'm Peter Killeen with local news on WVMT. Days after union leadership and UVM Health said that they had come to an agreement, 3,300 staff at UVM Medical Center voted in favor of new contracts. Two unions were involved in a vote last week in which 82% of participating workers were in favor of authorizing a strike. It would not have occurred until at least 10 days after the vote. Local food advocates in Vermont say they're seeing an increased number of people seeking out food assistance as the cost of living continues to rise. As the weather gets colder, people across Vermont and New York are having to choose between heating their home, filling their tank, and putting food on the table. Hunger Free Vermont said has been made worse by changes to the benefit requirements for SNAP. Those changes also, they say, hurting Vermont's economy. A boat sank at a Colchester marina Sunday evening, spilling fuel into Lake Champlain. According to the Colchester Fire Department, they responded to the marina along West Lakeshore Drive at about 6:15 p.m. Additional crews called in with specialized equipment to contain the fuel spill and limit its spread. The 115-room Sugar House Hotel, slated to open October 21st at 111 Winooski Falls Way in Winooski, will host two public eating and drinking destinations. The hotel is a partnership between a Vermont-based real estate firm and national hospitality business Lodging Capital Partners. I'm Peter Killeen, WVMT News.
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3: It is a wet evening as showers continue across the region, and some embedded downpours or thunderstorms remain possible. It's also cooler with temperatures in the 50s, and will stay cool for tomorrow, but at least

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4: Welcome to the Howie Carr Show. The contest is over. The debate between the two U.S. Senate candidates in Massachusetts, Mr. Frosty, also known as Ed Markey, and John Deaton, begins in about a half an hour. If you text it in, you're in the contest from 2 to 4, and we'll have another contest from 2 to 4 on Thursday night before the last governor's debate, which will be held at live on Channel 5 from 8 to 9. And but we'll announce the winner tomorrow of the Markey, how many times did he say Trump contest? Meanwhile, you know, it's okay for Talafrico to have been gone for 14 days and to be telling conflicting stories about what happened to him, why he was MIA for 2 weeks. But, you know, when Trump disappeared in I think it was 2020, when he was sick. This is Harry Sisson, or Harry Sissy, whatever his name is. It's been 3 days since Trump went to the hospital, and the White House hasn't released his medical report after saying they would in a day or so. Where is the report, and why haven't they released it? 3 exclamation points. Seems like they're hiding something. That was 6 years ago. This is Harry Sisson now. If you believe that James Talarico was in a mental health facility in Ohio for 2 weeks, then I have absolutely no hope for you. Media literacy crisis, seriously, grifting MAGA losers are just straight up lying to you. Oh, boy. All right. And, of course, this is a constitutional crisis to have gone into Ilhan Omar's Washington, D.C. mansion looking for documents that she used when she claimed U.S. citizenship. But, you know, that could very well be a crime has been committed, and she may have committed all kinds of crimes. But on the other hand, raiding Donald Trump's house right before an election with no basis whatsoever, and with rank-and-file line FBI agents saying, this is ridiculous, this is a disgrace to go into his house. That was okay. Here's what Representative AOC had to say about going into Trump's Mar-a-Lago mansion. Donald Trump's legal troubles are not the result of a witch hunt or a conspiracy. He is simply being held accountable for his blatant corruption and crimes. Everyone should be treated equal under the law. Well, first of all, it should be equally. But, hey, come on. She's an embarrassment to everyone who had anything to do with BU. I would have marked her down if she'd said should be treated equal under the law. I would have said, AOC, come on, it's equally. Don't you know what an adverb is? Then I would think to myself, obviously, she doesn't know what an adverb is. She doesn't know what a garbage disposal is. She doesn't know that potatoes come out of the ground. All right. Time now for the Trump line.

0: with his comrade, his fellow traveler, Kirsten Welker, on Meet the Press. He said there were no Muslim Brotherhood people in his family. Total lie. Disprovable lie. Shown to be a lie in black and white. But hey, nothing to see here, folks. Move along.
1: Cruz, Donald Wright, darling, eh? I was looking at some more of your old Deerfield Scroll columns and noticed that you wrote a lot about soccer. Quote, athlete of the week. In my opinion, it's got, nice grammar, pal, it's got to be the varsity soccer team. Their rugged play has been a credit to the whole school. I've never heard rugged and soccer in the same sentence. Here's another one. Quote, this spring found me a soccer star. I played a corner kick with a boundary flat squarely in the path of my golden toe. Golden toe? Is that the one that went black? Letting you write about sports is like letting James Tallarico write about girls.
0: I like the James Tallarico reference, but all the rest of that is lies. I didn't write any of that stuff. By the way, they were the soccer team. My senior year was the New England champions. So there were two New England champions, the soccer team and the bridge team. I was the captain of the bridge team. 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
2: Finally, some people did something to Ilhan Omar.
0: Yes. I hear she's hiding out in the Leering Center.
3: When Omar was asked about the charges against her, he just said, I want to be treated like any illegal alien.
0: Yeah, exactly. Well, she is being treated like an illegal alien, and it appears more and more likely that that's exactly what she is.
4: When asked about how he'd taken a slide on Columbus Day, Indigenous Peoples Day, Pocahontas said, that's my kind of man.
0: Hey, I had some medical stuff I had to handle and some other BS. I'm sorry I missed the Tallarico and the Ilhan Omar stories though on day one. I love stories like that.
5: I'm Ilhan Omar's brother. Let me set the record straight. My wife is innocent. My wife is being politically targeted.
0: He took time out from writing his story, monograph or his dissertation, Queer Phobia in Kenya. That's true. That's what he's working on. But it's that marriage is totally legit. A guy who writes a Queer Phobia in Kenya dissertation was truly married to her. It was totally on the level.
6: As far as dancing, El Sayad can beat the band, especially when he's asked to take a stand. His only prep is do the two-step while trying to bury the fact he hates this land.
0: Yeah, I'm so looking forward to seeing him and Tallarico and Troy Jackson. And I want them all to go down. Please let it happen.
7: This is Troy Jackson calling. Ilhan Omar should be condemned for marrying her brother. Why marry a relative when you can be like me and have relatives with benefits?
0: He's really even by the standards of the U.S. Senate, he might be dumber than Mazie Hirono. If he were, and that's going a long, long way, isn't it? But I think it's possible that he could be the dumbest member of the U.S. Senate. I hope we'll never find out.
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8: I'm Ed Benkin. The American League Championship Series resumes tonight in Tampa. It will be game two between the Rays and the Guardians after Cleveland took game one last night. After jumping out to an early lead in game one, Rays manager Kevin Cash tried to explain what went wrong as his team's bats went quiet the rest of the way.
9: Their pitching did a really good job. I'd like to think that we can put a little bit more offense together, scratch and claw, get a couple more runs or knock a ball out of the ballpark. But, you know, Griffin settled in after the first inning. Espino comes in. They get to their bullpen, kind of their high leverage arms, and they become very challenging to piece together big innings with.
8: After tonight's game, the series will shift to Cleveland. The National League Championship Series resumes tomorrow in L.A. The defending champion Dodgers are down 2-0 to the Brewers after Milwaukee took the first 2 games at home. All postseason baseball playoff games can be heard on ESPN Radio. To football, where according to the NFL Network's Ian Rappaport and Mike Garofolo, the Rams have cut kicker Harrison Meavis. He had a field goal blocked in overtime of the Rams' loss to the Bills last night. In his place, the Rams have signed kicker Blake Groupe from the Jets practice squad. Sources tell ESPN Patriots tackle Will Campbell has an MCL sprain in his right knee and will miss time for New England. The Patriots host the Jets on Sunday. To hockey, 32 teams are in action tonight with 16 games. The first game of the night on ESPN, it'll be the Red Wings hosting the Devils. Detroit has just one win on the season. Later tonight on ESPN, it'll be the Sharks taking on the Bruins from San Jose. Boston is 4-2, and San Jose is 3-2 on the season. The Calgary Flames are still winless on the year. 0-5 Calgary plays at 4-1 Anaheim, and the winless Flyers play host to Seattle.
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5: 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Or not sure?
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4: 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Johnny, you're next with Howie Carr. Go ahead, Johnny.
6: Hey, Howie.
4: Hi.
6: How you doing?
4: Good.
6: Listen, I got a question for you. What are the people in New England going to do with the gas prices up over almost $6 a gallon or more, oil prices over $6 a gallon, and food absolutely through the roof? How are we in New England going to be able to afford to live and exist?
4: Well, the price of gas is, Johnny, so I don't think, the price of heating oil is, there's going to be something done. And I think that they're going to settle this war very quickly once the midterms are over. They're just going to bomb Iran back into the Stone Age. And I don't think it's going to be a long-term problem. And the price of food is it's not going up nearly as fast as it was under Biden. But thanks for the call. 844-500-4242. Let's talk about a Democrat candidate here, Jamie West. This is a local candidate, but you're going to see why we're playing the cuts. Running in Indiana. She's running for the Fayette County Council in Indiana. And she will take a drink under extreme social pressure. Cut 20.
7: Is, if elected, what is one decision that you expect to make that may be unpopular with some voters, but you believe ultimately would be in the best interest of Fayette County?
8: I wouldn't raise your taxes. What is the one decision that I would make? Repeat that again. What is the one decision that I would make that might not be popular with Fayette County?
7: May be
4: Is there an echo in here? Cut 21.
8: If buying all Republicans.

0: I wouldn't let them. I mean, I don't even talk to them. I don't like them. I mean, they voted against our own state representative, voted against her own party. I mean,
1: huh? Okay. Huh. Now we have. Now she. Can I freshen that drink for you, Jamie? Now she's going to talk about, speaking of drinks, she's going to start talking about ice. She knows a lot about ice cubes, bad ice cubes, so she's well qualified to talk about ice. Cut 22.
0: What do you want me to say? I don't like being around them. I mean, y'all did this to us. You all voted for us. You made this happen, this ice coming into our communities, stealing people's jobs. I mean...

0: me. Put down the electric soup and answer this next question. Mm. Cut 23.
1: I've been threatened so many times to my face.
0: Give me peace.
1: MAGA, we'll call him. Because there's Republicans who actually get it. You know, there are good Republicans out there. But then there's these MAGAs who are just racist and aren't very intelligent at all. They call you names. My sheriff's nephew threatened to blow my head off. But, you know, what are you going to do?
0: The sheriff's nephew did what, Jamie? And then the bartender told him I was done cut off. What the Sam Hill's going on around here?
1: But
0: I had to go out into the woods to get some white lightning from the still. Lordy. What am I going to do? And I had to mix it up with some branch water down by the creek.
1: Mm.
0: 844-500-4242. We come back. I got some interesting cuts about UFOs, although they've changed the name. They've been rebranded as UAPs, Unidentified Anomalous Phenomena. That's a mouthful. I prefer UFOs. I'm Howie Carr.
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3: John Saucier, this is a Fox News alert. Pope Leo is out of surgery, and he has lung cancer. According to a statement of the Vatican, he actually had the lower lobe of his right lung removed. The test confirming the diagnosis there, the Vatican said. They had suspected this in preoperative tests, so it did confirm it. The 71-year-old was in the operating room for about 3 hours, and the procedure lasted some 90 minutes. They do call the surgery successful with no complications. In Nevada, the 8th District Court Judge Carly Kearney reading out Duane KVD Davis's sentence for orchestrating the murder of rapper Tupac Shakur.
4: As to the first-degree murder portion, you are sentenced to 20 years to life. As to the deadly weapon enhancement, you are sentenced to a mandatory consecutive 20 years to life. The aggregate sentence is 40 years to life. You have 731 days credit time served toward that sentence.
3: Tupac was killed in a drive-by in Las Vegas in 1996. 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
9: It is a wet evening as showers continue across the region, and some embedded downpours or thunderstorms remain possible. It's also cooler with temperatures in the 50s and will stay cool for tomorrow, but at least will be drier. The showers come to an end overnight into early tomorrow morning with just an isolated lingering shower or two. The clouds will stick around through the day tomorrow, but again, will be mostly dry for the afternoon with temperatures in the low and mid-50s. I'm Channel 3 First Alert meteorologist Allison Black.
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1: 844-500-4242. 844-500-4242. There was a moment of drama today in the Sandra Birchmore murder trial. Matthew Farwell, her boyfriend and groomer, is on trial for killing her, the former cop. And they were going through, they were just going through the list of photographs that of the crime scene. And at one point, they showed a picture of her sitting up. She was hanged and murdered, apparently, or committed suicide, if you believe that. I don't. And they showed a picture of her body, and there were gasps in the courtroom. And the judge said, "Hey, get it together, would you? Make sure you don't have any more of these pictures going in." But again, it was federal courthouse, so we don't have any video of it because there's no video in federal courtrooms, as you know. The Boston Globe, in a random act of journalism, denounced the crooked Springfield courthouse deal today. I'm shocked that I was amazed to read this. The final sentence. Despite Healy's assurances, the lack of eventual ownership and language putting the state on the hook for capital investments means this deal just doesn't add up in favor of the taxpayers. The Boston Globe came out in favor, in opposition to something Mara Healy has done. This is a first. A first. I love, though, she's so arrogant, though. This is the way she operates, and this is how crooked the state is. She controls the judiciary. She and the legislature know the judiciary will do whatever they want to, because if they don't, they won't get any pay raises. So the Globe asked her about what's going to happen with the lawsuits that have been filed by the people who are not awarded the contract, i.e. the jailbird ex-drug kingpin empowerment consultant husband of racist grifter Ayanna Pressley. He got the contract because he's an empowerment consultant. You want to give him a $2 billion contract, right? After a Hampden County judge threw out a complaint filed by two losing bidders, they filed an amended complaint, which has not yet been ruled on. It asked about it. This was when she was being questioned by the Globe. Healy said, "That will be thrown out. That will be thrown out. If they know what's good for them, if they want any pay raises, they'll throw it out." This is what happens in a one-party state. I've been reading this book called American Demagogues by a guy named Luthen. It's like 75 years old, just about. But, I mean, everything they write about the one-party states in the South, it's all happening in Massachusetts again. You know, they're just totally disregarding the wishes of the people in the terms of not, they don't have referendums in the South, but they had citizens. They didn't care about the citizens. They didn't care about the courts. They didn't care about anything. They just did whatever the hell they pleased. 844-500-4242. All right. Now I want to play these. I want to play some of these cuts. There's a guy named Jay Stratton, and he was in the defense establishment for a long time. He was in the Defense Intelligence Agency (DIA), and he was a military guy, and he actually ran the Unidentified Anomalous Phenomena Task Force. That's what that's the new name, UAP. That's the new acronym for UFOs. And now he's written a book. He got out of the military, and he got everything was approved by the government agency that reviews books like this. But he's got this, it's pretty amazing stuff. And you know, you've heard stories like this before, but usually they're from nuts. Some guy that was on Art Bell, you know, Art Bell has him on every three, or used to have him on every 3 months, or, you know, and he talks about burying burying ETs out in the desert in Nevada or somewhere. But this guy is really, he's been there. It's very interesting. And he did an interview last night with Brett Baer. I'm going to play some of these cuts here. And they asked him, knows what's really going on with the UFOs. This is a guy named Jay Stratton with Brett Baer on Fox. Cut 16.
2: You've been advising the White House since the president ordered the files released. You think he's seen all the real evidence? Do you think he's in the brief?
3: No, Brett, I don't think he's seen it. I think he's still being shielded from the truth. And we have to work hard to bring the truth to the president, because the president that goes to the microphone to tell the world we're not alone, that's a monumental moment.
1: So this is what he says about what the U.S. government has right now from UFOs. Cut 12.
2: Well, let me just cut to the chase. Does the United States government have non-human craft in its possession?
3: Yes, it does.
2: And have you seen one with your eyes?
3: I have seen non-human beings and non-human craft with my own eyes.
2: Non-human beings, too?
3: Yes, sir.
2: Where are these craft now? Are they being reverse engineered? Does the government have them? Is it private companies that have them? Where is this stuff?
3: Brett, both the defense contractor community and the government

0: have craft of non-human origin. There is an ongoing program to capture and reverse engineer this technology, and really, we're in a secret Cold War race to do that.
1: What about the ETs? Are they alive or dead? I wish they'd asked them that question. Maybe they did. I just didn't see it. I didn't see the interview. Just picked this up later on. So again, we're in a Cold War, and you know who we're in a Cold War with? Cut 17.
2: If an adversary cracks this technology before we do, what happens? Do you think China is trying?
0: I do. I think China and Russia are both working on reverse engineering craft of non-human origin.
1: So then he tells the story of this mysterious black triangle that convinced him it was real. Cut 11.
2: So you say that, but how do you know?
0: Brett, let me take you back to where it started. I was at the Defense Intelligence Agency as the Chief of Air and Space Warfare. In that role, I was responsible for emerging and disruptive threats. And also, I had access to our most classified programs. I understood where our technology is and where our technology is going. And I also understood the technology levels of the adversary. And it was during that period that a colleague brought to me a video of a triangular UAP flying over a nuclear missile silo, some of our most secure airspace. And it was flying in ways that I could not comprehend at the time. It was flying in ways demonstrated capabilities that exceeded ours.
2: Well, let me read that part from the book. Quote, a black triangle aircraft, no wings, no tail, no exhaust, no visible propulsion of any kind, as if the fundamental laws of physics simply didn't apply. Take me to that day in your life. Somebody hands you that video taken near this nuclear weapon storage site, and what do you see? What do you do?
0: Well, it's very telling, because in that position with the Defense Intelligence Agency, I was uniquely qualified to identify anything flying in the air or space. So when I'm watching something as an aerospace engineer that's demonstrating capabilities that I don't understand and can't comprehend, that was eye-opening and moving for me. I needed to understand this technology, and I needed to understand who had it.
2: And you considered it a threat?
0: Absolutely, Brett. This is a threat because it exceeds our capabilities. We don't understand it, we don't know the intent, and we don't know where it's from.
1: Okay, here he's still talking about whether their intention is hostile. It seems like if they have this kind of technology and their intentions were hostile, we would all be dead. It would be the war of the worlds, only we'd lose this time. Cut 19.
2: You know, everybody's asking here,
0: yeah,
2: are they hostile?
0: Right, we don't know the intent. Sad for me to say, after 16 plus years of looking at this for the government and, you know, 20 plus years of looking at it, we do not know the intent.
1: 508 says, did this guy mention anything about Rosa DeLauro? He didn't. He said the ET does not have purple hair, as far as he knows. And no tattoos either. They're very much opposed to tattoos. All right. So obviously we don't know everything that's going on. Cut 13.
2: Why haven't we heard about this? Why, you know, all of these releases from the government that we have these videos, and some of them are very compelling,
0: yeah.
2: Others not so much, and people say, well, I want to see the real stuff. Why haven't we seen the real stuff?
0: Well, the people who have had this 80-year monopoly on the topic believe that the secret is so intense that the American people cannot handle it. I believe that there may be aspects of this that are so intense that they can't share it, but they can share with the American people the basic fact that we are not alone. The people can handle that.
1: Cut 10.
2: You led the government's hunt for this for 16 years. Simple question. Are we alone?
0: No, Brett, we're not. Humanity is not the only intelligent life in the universe, nor do we know the intent of the non-human intelligent life that's here. It's very concerning.
1: Dennis, you're next with Howie Carr. Go ahead, Dennis.
3: Howie, Brett Baer should have asked his guest if the space alien fraud schemes are more sophisticated than the Earthling ones.
1: How do we know that?
3: Is that a border violation? Is that a border violation?
1: You mean, are they settlers? Dennis, are they settlers? Are they colonizers?

0: Thanks for the call. 844-500-4242. This will shock you what he says about Congress. Cut 18.
1: The Pentagon's own UFO office says it found no evidence of extraterrestrials. You say that they're here. Somebody's wrong.
2: Somebody's wrong. And I think that America's going to pay the price if the truth doesn't win in this situation. The world deserves the truth.
1: Critics say if this is real, why put it in a book that you're selling? Why not say to Capitol Hill, I'm here, this is what I know, let's talk about this?
2: I've briefed Congress numerous times. I was one of the first to brief Congress on this topic in the modern era in 2007 when I briefed Senator Harry Reid. And I continued that through the rest of the next 16 years until I left the government and retired. The book, it puts everything in context and it brings it together. It's evergreen. It covers UAP cases over U.S. military bases that haven't been discussed yet. It gives you descriptions and details of recovered craft.
1: But yeah, yeah.
0: 978, I heard that interview and it really seems hard to believe in that there's not more evidence for what he said. Then 339 says, why has no other nation shown proof of UFOs or shown an actual artifact? Come on, Howie, this guy is selling books. Well, I know, but you know, there are all kinds of books come out about UFOs. They've been coming out for 80 years, maybe 100 years. But I mean, this guy actually has some credentials, you know? I mean, he has more, for lack of a better phrase, gravitas when it comes to this stuff than most people do. That's why I think it's pretty interesting. We'll take a couple of calls. We got a few more cuts to play, too. 844-500-4242. I'm Howie Carr.
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6: 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We have the fastest growing homeless population, and our energy prices are among the highest in the country. And Vermont is last for economic momentum. With this track record of policy failure, it's not surprising that a recent poll shows 89% of Vermonters find our state unaffordable, and 64% of young adults are planning to leave. What has been missing from our policies is fiscal responsibility. You can't increase spending at twice the rate of inflation without consequences. We need to change Vermont's fiscal direction before it's too late. I'm Elizabeth Brown, State Director of the Fiscal Alliance Foundation. 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
2: Howie Carr is back.
3: Tim Dunn is keeping us informed as we're on the air. Obviously, we can't listen to the debate or watch it. But Tim Dunn is emailing us. he just said, I'm at 20 direct Trumps for Markey, and we're only 20 minutes in. So if you went up for the over, you may be in good shape. You may be in good shape. The game's not over, though. It's not over. It's not even half over. Markey just said a double down, saying Charlie Baker was not in office when Trump was president. Well, the good thing is he got his name right. He didn't call him Charlie Bacon this time. He was the one who called him Charlie Bacon. Biden called him Charlie Parker. But he was, don't you remember? He was very disappointed by Donald Trump. He was disappointed he couldn't vote for anybody in the 2016 election. Then he went down to the big parties in D.C. I saw him down there at the inauguration. Then he kept talking, I'm very disappointed. It's disappointing. I've actually put one of those disappointing columns in Mass Corruption Volume 2. Disappointing. Disappointing. Scotia, you're next with Howie Carr. Go ahead, Scotia.
4: Howie, I'm surprised that this is all new to people about the UFOs, because I know you remember maybe in your day up in Colebrook, New Hampshire, when Betty and her husband were supposedly abducted.
3: Yeah, but I mean, that's what I mean by nuts, though. I mean, do you really believe that that really happened?
4: No, but I'm just saying that people have been talking about it.
3: Right, forever. But this guy has more credibility than those two had. You know, I mean, now those two were just trying to sell a book.
4: Well, he is too.
3: Yeah, he is. But again, he's got more credibility. At least he was in the battle. You know, but yeah. Yeah, thanks for the call, Scotia. 844. I was actually thinking about them. I guess it was a black guy and a white woman, and that was what they said. They said this is crazy. They're just trying to make a score here. And you know, there's nothing wrong with making a score, but come on. They said they were kidnapped and they were taken up to this flying saucer and then they were kept up there. I mean, who's buying that? Colin, you're next with Howie Carr. Go ahead, Colin.
5: Hey, how's it going, Howie? So,
3: good.
5: My thing was, Hal Putoff, who was the former director of the CIA, he was actually on the Joe Rogan podcast about a year ago, and he brought to attention something that happened in the CIA during the Bush administration, and he mentioned that he and a group of other thought leaders and three-letter agency heads at the time, they were all brought into a room, and they essentially said, you know, we have a list of questions, and we want you to rate these questions, whether they'd be good or bad for humanity in general. And the idea was that they were trying to figure out if just full disclosure to the rest of the people in the world was a good idea, and they all ended up with the same thing, and they all ended

0: ended up saying no. It would be a bad thing to the rest of the world for reasons of religion or philosophical reasons, and they decided not to come forth with full disclosure, although they had plenty of evidence to agree. And he admits to it, and he agrees, and he actually said, we have a few ships here, and there were certain things he wouldn't say, and there were certain things he wouldn't own up to or agree to, but he did say we do have some vessels, and he knows that other countries also have some vessels.
1: Well, someone's gonna blow the lid off this thing, I think. I mean, I don't know what the point of keeping it under wraps is, if it's really there. I'm Howie Carr.
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7: I'm not sure tragedy even covers it. I'm just really, really horrific.
8: A husband behind bars. What happened in court today as he faces charges accused in the brutal killing of his wife?
9: Plus, a wrong-way driver crashes into a police cruiser.
10: We're all extremely fortunate that she didn't injure or kill somebody. She needs to be off the road.
9: The latest, as the woman behind the wheel claims she's not guilty.
8: And a fix for rural policing problems? The new agreement now in place to expand coverage for one southern Vermont town.
11: Soggy out there tonight, but that's not the only round of rain this week. The full timeline and when that rain could change to snow for some of us in your First Alert forecast.
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11: A man accused of beating his wife to death with a flashlight, denying the charge in court today.
13: Authorities say it's an all too familiar story of a known domestic abuser striking again and with deadly consequences. Channel 3's Ike Ben David was in court today, and Ike, some of the evidence from police is just hard to hear.
14: Yeah, Tia and Kiana, a truly awful case out of Burlington. A man charged with brutally beating his wife, with children in the home witnessing the deadly encounter.
15: Paul Chodka appearing in person in court on Tuesday.
16: This is State of Vermont versus Paul Chodka.
15: The 44-year-old is charged with second-degree murder after police say he beat his wife to death with a flashlight.
7: I'm not sure tragedy even covers it. I'm just really... really horrific.
15: Around 6 o'clock Saturday morning, police found Lila Chodka unresponsive on a bed in their apartment on South Champlain Street in Burlington. Police say the couple's two daughters, ages 3 and 10, were home at the time, as well as a friend who was sleeping over that night.
7: The fact that this was done in front of his own 3-year-old and 10-year-old, and then another 10-year-old, the lasting impacts that this will have on them, and just the callous nature of doing it in front of children certainly from the state's perspective.

0: perspective is an aggravating factor.
1: Court documents indicate that children told police Chodka was using drugs at the time and that he was accusing his wife of cheating. One of the kids started recording audio of the violence on their phone.
0: The audio recording is one of the worst things I think I've ever heard.
1: Lila was brought to the hospital Saturday morning. She was pronounced dead on Sunday evening. Police say when they arrested Chodka, he was, quote, stone-faced and appeared to be unaffected by the incident. Court paperwork points to a criminal past for Chodka. His kids say he tried to kill his wife multiple times before. State's attorney Sarah George aware of at least one case of domestic violence that was dropped.
0: At least one of the previous cases, Lilo did not want to participate in the prosecution. And the state cannot prove cases without witnesses and victims testifying.
1: She says that's a part of a bigger issue in domestic abuse cases, a process she says that's not friendly to victims.
0: Women are more likely to be killed by their domestic partners than anybody else, and we're not doing enough to protect people in our communities.
2: George said the children are currently with family. As for Chodka, he pleaded not guilty and is being held without bail. Kiana, Tia.
3: Ike, thank you. October is Domestic Violence Awareness Month. Local nonprofit Steps to End Domestic Violence says over the last 20 years, domestic violence is associated with nearly half of all homicides in Vermont at 44%. Nationwide, one in three women and one in four men will experience intimate partner violence in their lifetimes. Steps to End Domestic Violence is hosting a vigil on Thursday, October 29th at the top of Church Street to stand in solidarity with survivors and remember the lives lost. And they have a 24/7 hotline if you or someone you know is experiencing domestic violence. You can call 802-658-1996 for help. There's also the statewide hotline at 1-800-228-7395. And if you call 211, they will connect you with resources. All those phone numbers are on your screen now.
4: Developing news out of Barrie tonight, a Barrie City police officer under investigation for what sources call improper conduct with a criminal suspect. City officials confirmed to Channel 3 that the officer was placed on paid administrative leave a week ago, and the city is conducting an internal investigation. They are not releasing the officer's name or any information about the allegations or nature of the investigation. We'll let you know as soon as we learn more. And a St. Johnsbury corrections officer now on the other side of the law after he was arrested for an alleged assault. Police arrested Officer Matthew Bradley stemming from an incident on Saturday. Bradley is a corrections officer at the Northeast Correctional Complex. He's charged with aggravated assault and disorderly conduct. The Department of Corrections tells Channel 3 they are reviewing the charges and circumstances and will decide next steps. Bradley has worked for the Vermont Department of Corrections for 11 years.
3: New details tonight about the woman accused of driving the wrong way on I-89 and totaling a state police cruiser.
4: She faced a judge this morning. Channel 3's Abigail Sachs reports.
5: Police say 29-year-old Taylor Chagnot of Windham, Connecticut, drunk drove the wrong way on Interstate 89, crashing into a state police cruiser. Tuesday morning, she faced a judge on several charges, including DUI, eluding law enforcement, and reckless or gross negligence vehicle operation.
6: And enter a plea of not guilty.
5: Court documents say on Sunday, Chagnot was driving under the influence south in the northbound lane on I-89 from South Burlington to Williston. She's accused of driving up to 75 miles per hour in some areas, ignoring police attempts to stop her. A trooper who responded to the scene said traffic was moderate at the time, causing multiple drivers to swerve around Chagnot's Jeep. Troopers used a cruiser to block the lane, but she hit it and finally came to a stop. Both cars were totaled. Authorities say she then tried to keep driving away before troopers arrested her. She later blew a blood alcohol level of more than double the legal limit, according to court documents. Tuesday in court, Chagnot's attorney asked the judge to allow her to still drive if her license remains valid, arguing she just moved here, has no criminal history.

0: and Chagnon had six drinks before getting behind the wheel. In her interview with police, the passenger said Chagnon assured her she was fine to drive, but the passenger said she feared for her life. She also said this is not the first time Chagnon has driven under the influence. On Tuesday, a judge set $500 bail for Chagnon. If she's released, she's under condition not to drive and no drinking.
1: And your next date in court, if you make that bail, is January 6th at 1 o'clock. You'll have to be here in person, Ms. Chagnon, and if you're not, then the court could issue a warrant for your arrest. Do you understand that, ma'am?
2: Yes.
0: In Burlington, Abigail Sachs, Channel 3 News.
3: Abby, thank you. Police need your help finding the driver involved in a hit and run. The Essex County Sheriff's Office says it happened yesterday afternoon on Route 114 near Wallace Pond in Canaan. Authorities say 71-year-old George Buddy Trask was standing by the guardrail when a white box truck hit him. Trask was seriously injured and taken to the hospital. If you have any information about what happened, the Essex County Sheriff's Department wants to hear from you. And Vermont State Police searching for who stole this Jeep from the Bennington Chevrolet last Saturday morning. They say it was found abandoned last night on Church Street in Shaftesbury. Anyone with information is asked to call state police.
4: Let's turn to Skywatch 3 live in Rutland this evening. Quite the rainy one today. Pretty dark out there already. Jess, I have to say, I am worried that all this rain's going to knock down all the foliage.
5: Yeah, a lot of leaves are coming down from this, especially the areas that are already passing peak. Yeah. I think the spots that weren't quite there in the Champlain Valley hold on to a bit more of that foliage. But of course, it's kind of that double-edged sword. We don't want to lose the foliage, but we do need the rainfall, and we've gotten quite a bit of that. Still lots of shower activity out there tonight, and an axis of thunderstorms that we're keeping an eye on, extending from St. Lawrence County all the way through the Tupper Lake area into the Newcomb area and then into Bennington County as well. So you'll notice enhanced downpours, thunder. There is a chance for a couple of small pockets of hail. We're seeing some lightning, thunder right now rolling through Dorset, Manchester. This axis kind of moving on a line toward Wardsboro as well. So these are the areas seeing enhanced downpours right now. We're tracking all of this pushing further east over the course of the evening. So plan on additional showers, widespread with localized downpours through at least 10 o'clock tonight. Still seeing some showers later in the overnight, though, trending lighter into tomorrow morning. Still waking up to a lot of clouds out there with some areas of mist. We're tracking additional rain and the chance for some mountain snow in your full forecast ahead.
3: Jess, thank you. The town of Rockingham has entered into a temporary police contract with the Bellows Falls Police Department to expand coverage in the more rural areas of town.
4: The goal is to target lower level crimes, but as Channel 3's Adam Sullivan tells us, the 90-day trial could lead to a long-term agreement.
6: Police coverage in rural Vermont is an issue that faces towns across the region. Here in Rockingham, town officials are taking a fresh approach at addressing the problem.
7: The town of Rockingham is made up of multiple villages within 42 square miles. The village of Bellows Falls is the only one with a police department. That means regular police coverage is lacking in most of the rural areas of town. Claire Adams isn't too concerned about crime, but her partner is.
8: He always is very vigilant about locking up and stuff.
7: But soon, Bellows Falls cruisers will be on the back roads of Rockingham as well.
9: It's been a number of years that folks have been coming saying their car's speeding here, someone stole my lawnmower.
7: The town has entered into a 90-day trial for up to 110 patrol hours, roughly $6,000, to address lower-level crimes.
10: Certainly there are some traffic enforcement issues in different areas of town.
7: The Vermont State Police regularly responds to major incidents in Rockingham, but town officials say staffing and budget restraints limit regular patrols. The new Bellows Falls presence in the rural areas of town will be in addition to the coverage the department already provides within the village.
10: We're going to have somebody in the village of Bellows Falls all the time, and we're not going to be leaving the village unprotected.
7: The chief will be collecting data during the next 3 months to see how the experiment is working and if a longer contract is warranted.
9: This problem is not confined to Rockingham. As you know, there's a real challenge of providing law enforcement to rural areas of Vermont, and Vermont is a rural state.
7: Adams is all for it.
8: I think it's a good idea. Can't hurt. You know, better safe.
6: Ultimately, it will be up to voters to make the expanded coverage.

0: Carriage permanent. That debate will happen town meeting day. Reporting from Rockingham, Adam Sullivan, Channel 3 News.
1: Adam, thank you. A spokesperson for the Vermont State Police sent us a statement that reads in part, VSP will continue to provide regular patrols throughout our coverage areas and do everything within our ability to support other law enforcement agencies when called upon.
2: Still ahead on the Channel 3 News at 6, taking on town's tough questions. The state's ethics commission stepping up again.
1: Plus, a massive mainframe overhaul.
3: We're sorry, but all call volumes are high, and we are not able to take your call at this time.
1: What's being done at the State Labor Department to make sure you won't hear that if you need to file for unemployment?
2: Soaking rain today, and we're not done yet. We've already seen more than an inch and a half for Plattsburgh. New daily rainfall record there. Looking at almost an inch for Burlington, almost an inch and a quarter for Morrisville. We'll see ongoing periods of rain, embedded downpours, the chance for localized thunder through tonight. By tomorrow morning, we're left with the clouds. Temperatures do vary based on your location. We'll be talking about the quieter weather for the next couple days before our next round of rain after the break.
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1: Vermont's Department of Labor putting the finishing touches on a massive overhaul of its unemployment mainframe.
2: Channel 3's Calvin Cutler is live in our Montpelier Bureau. Calvin, what's the big takeaway here?
22: Well, Tia and Kiana, you don't think about unemployment insurance really until you need it. And in the spring of 2020, more than 80,000 people filed for unemployment when COVID shuttered businesses overnight. Now that put pressure on the state's aging tech infrastructure.
23: Deferred maintenance on state IT systems. It's a problem that's plagued multiple administrations in Vermont dating back years.
3: We're sorry, but all call volumes are high, and we are not able to take your call at this time.
23: It all came to a head in 2020, when in the face of mass COVID layoffs, the 56-year-old mainframe screeched to a halt. Many Vermonters went weeks without income.
24: The biggest concern for me right now is feeding my kids and paying my bills.
25: This is a printout from when the old system was activated in June 1970.
23: Flash forward 6 years and $30 million of federal coronavirus relief cash, Vermont's Department of Labor is now launching its new system. It's administered online through Colorado-based Fast Enterprises. Labor Commissioner Kendall Smith says now you'll be able to go online and fill out your claimant or business information.
25: You're able to do all of that through the new system more easily, more quickly, and more accurately.
23: But with the rise of government services online, raises the question of cybersecurity and your personal data. Smith says FAST pressure tested the system and assured there will be regular security checks.
25: It's easy for us to continue to update and continue to modernize.
23: She adds FAST does not use artificial intelligence to determine whether you're eligible for benefits or to review appeals. Since its soft launch this summer, Smith says it's been smooth, but urges us all to level set that issues may still arise. Now, the unemployment issues were one of the major storylines from the pandemic here in Vermont. Now, this system's launch brings that chapter to an end, but it also comes as the state is also underway with multi-million dollar projects on HR, budgeting, and the state's finance systems. Reporting in our Montpelier Bureau, Calvin Cutler, Channel 3 News.
1: Calvin, thank you. Vermont's Ethics Commission will once again provide guidance for towns and cities. Last year, swamped with requests, the Independent Commission suspended giving advice on ethical conduct, conflicts of interest, and financial disclosures. In recent years, state lawmakers created a statewide code of municipal ethics, but critics say there's not enough funding or staffing at the Ethics Commission. This year, the legislature gave the volunteer commission one full-time staff position, but they say they still need more resources.
0: Public trust in government relates back to the idea that people want to be sure that their government officials are working on behalf of the public. And government officials who, you know, generally speaking, they also want to make sure that they're able to do the right thing.
1: The Ethics Commission was also tasked with enforcing financial disclosure violations among political candidates. Its executive director adds they plan to once again ask for more resources in the state legislature this coming session.
2: Jess is joining us now. Now, we've seen wet conditions across the state today, though we're getting a bit of a break before the next round of rain.
4: We are. It's tomorrow and Thursday. Still wet out there tonight, but it's not all rain all week. Today, though, it's been quite the soaker, and we still have more on the way, especially for some communities more than others. Because of the scattered nature of these downpours, the rainfall amounts are pretty inconsistent from town to town. So don't take these verbatim, but more an idea of the spread of what's yet to fall. Anywhere from a couple tenths of an inch to locally in excess of an inch, depending on where those downpours track this evening. Currently, that axis, though, is set up from St. Lawrence County through the Adirondacks into Rutland County, Bennington County, and this looks to push east over the next couple hours. So these areas seeing some enhanced downpours, pockets of downpours, chance for a few embedded rumbles of thunder. We'll still see pretty widespread shower activity regardless area-wide through the evening, and even some lighter showers left over overnight, especially for northern and eastern areas. By the time we're waking up tomorrow, plenty of cloud cover. We're not seeing that steady soaking rain, though. Chance for a few areas of mist. Now into tomorrow afternoon, most areas stay cloudy, minus a couple spots in southern Vermont that might squeeze out some sunshine. But then we finally see more widespread sun emerging into our Thursday with some partly cloudy skies. Temperatures tonight still looking at some mid-40s closer to the Canadian border, but keeping it mild elsewhere in the 50s to locally near 60 to start out your morning. Another big spread in temperature through the day tomorrow, upper 40s, Newport, St. Johnsbury, Saranac Lake. Meanwhile, we're looking at mid-50s for the Champlain Valley and even some low to mid 60s for the valleys in southern Vermont. Now, after that break from the rain over the next couple days, we get another round of widespread rain right on into your Friday. By the time we're waking up, just like today, pretty widespread rain, so keep the rain gear handy into the tail end of this week. But then Friday night, we really cool things down behind the system. Wind picking up out of the northwest. You could see some gusts up to 40 miles an hour in the mountains on Saturday. Temperatures struggling to get out of the upper 30s, low 40s, feeling colder than that, and even seeing some snow mixing into the higher elevations. Could see some minor accumulations in the mountains.
2: 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Coming up, Breeze Airways announces new routes out of Burlington.
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8: And their new destination is just the latest addition. Channel 3's Michael Buchanan is live in the newsroom. Michael, what does the airport have to say about their newest flight?
9: Yeah, Tia and Kiana, if you're seeking sunshine, you've got options in Burlington. And airport officials want to make sure when you're booking a flight, you think of them first.
10: You can get there from here. Burlington International Airport rolling out new destinations with Breeze Airways.
11: And we're going to Myrtle Beach, North Carolina, with a breeze through to Fort Lauderdale. Breeze through essentially means you stay on that flight in Myrtle Beach and then you connect directly over to Fort Lauderdale.
10: The latest nonstop destinations, just some of the eight the airport says they've added over the past 3 years. Breeze Airways coming to Burlington on the heels of JetBlue's departure in January 2024, ending the airline's regular service to New York City. Breeze is a budget airline focusing on point-to-point excursion travel, unlike the big full-service carriers like United, American, and Delta. But the airport says the new flights are all about meeting Vermonters' demands.
12: We're seeing 50 to 70 passengers daily from our market that want to take advantage of this Myrtle Beach flight.
10: Many Breeze flights are limited service, meaning they fly in and out just 2 days a week. Additionally, some destinations like Houston are seasonal. The airport says more travel options follow steady growth in travelers using BTV.
12: Flying out of our airport will create more opportunities for increased services, nonstop destinations, new airlines.
10: The airport says they are on track to beat last year's record-breaking fall foliage season.
11: Last year, we broke 160,000 passengers in a single month. We are prepared to do that again, not just with passengers, but also our rental car industry.
10: And the airport is teasing a new international destination to be announced before the end of October, with one hint.
11: It's a good time to announce it. It's a warm weather international destination.
9: As for that new flight from Burlington to Myrtle Beach, South Carolina and Fort Lauderdale, don't pack your bags just yet. That won't start until the end of May next year. For travelers in southern Vermont, Breeze is also announcing new routes from Albany International Airport. In the newsroom, Michael Buchanan, Channel 3 News.
7: Michael, thank you. Officials in Altona dig in on a new town hall. Here's a glimpse at what it will look like. All told, the new location on Minor Farm Road will cost around $3.2 million to build. Town leaders officially kicked off the start of construction this morning and say the new building will include 7 new offices, a modern courtroom, and meeting rooms. They say it'll help with day-to-day operations and court proceedings in the town.
8: Up next, colder months usually mean lower gas prices, but not this year. What AAA says there likely won't be any relief at the pump.
7: Plus, a shakeup within the Trump administration.
13: Embattled ambassador to Greece, Kimberly Guilfoyle, steps down. I'm Natalie Brand with what led to her resignation.
0: I'm Tony DeCoppola. Ahead on the CBS Evening News, the new reporting coming in about this fatal roller coaster ride in Georgia. A 42-year-old man on a roller coaster at Six Flags over

0: Georgia, falling from his seat. Eyewitnesses describing to us what they saw at that moment and the new reaction coming in from Six Flags itself, including additional closures around the country. Full report ahead on the CBS Evening News.
1: Eddie was on Miracle Marine. He was shot twice in the head, and he's on Miracle Marine. He survived.
2: In Iraq, on his third tour.
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16: Embattled ambassador to Greece, Kimberly Guilfoyle, stepped down today, but denied allegations of improper conduct.
17: The development came as President Trump prepared to travel to Alaska for another campaign rally ahead of the midterms. Natalie Brand has the latest from the White House.
18: Kiana and Tia, President Trump had expressed he was not happy with the reports about Guilfoyle, and sources tell CBS News that she had expressed reluctance to step down in recent days, but that all changed after today's White House press briefing.
19: We have asked Ambassador Guilfoyle to resign.
20: Shortly after White House Press Secretary Katie Zachariah used her first briefing to deliver that news, Ambassador to Greece Kimberly Guilfoyle announced her resignation on social media.
21: She was doing a good job, but we didn't like what we were reading.
20: News reports detailed allegations of improper conduct, including text messages in which Guilfoyle asked a Trump donor to pay off her credit card bill in exchange for access to administration officials. Guilfoyle called the allegations false and said she intends to vigorously defend her name.
18: As the president left the White House Tuesday to campaign in Alaska, he also tried to downplay the Russian diesel deal that has received fierce bipartisan pushback.
21: That's a diesel deal not for us. That's being released into the world. That's not being released to us.
20: The president said intelligence sharing with Ukraine has not stopped, but that he wants the war to end. Energy prices remain a top concern for midterm voters, even supporters of the president who turned out to see him in Youngstown, Ohio Monday night.
22: But what he could do better is bring prices down, fuel prices down,
23: groceries.
24: I think, you know, gas prices make everybody kind of, you know, feel the squeeze a little bit.
20: This evening, President Trump holds a rally with Alaska Senator Dan Sullivan, who is facing a tougher-than-expected race against Democratic challenger Mary Peltola.
18: Now, today, Vice President J.D. Vance also campaigned in

0: Texas, another battleground Senate state. And while there, he announced that the administration will be using the Defense Production Act to expand a refinery in Tyler. He says the goal is millions of additional gallons of military grade and commercial fuel. At the White House, Natalie Brand, Channel 3 News.
1: Natalie, thank you. Pope Leo has lung cancer and had a lower lobe of his right lung removed. The Vatican confirmed the diagnosis today and say his surgery was a success. He's currently resting in the hospital. The pontiff says the nodule was discovered during his Sunday prayer. The Roman Catholic Diocese of Burlington released a statement today saying in part, "It is our hope and prayer that the Holy Father will soon be back to fulfilling his ministry to the Universal Church."
2: Gas stations are beginning to transition to winter blend gas, which usually comes with lower prices. But AAA says we shouldn't expect much of a drop. Vermont's average price per gallon of regular gas is coming in at $4.41, 7 cents above the national average, and about $1.30 more than what we were seeing this time a year ago. This winter blend of gas contains butane and other fuel additives, making it cheaper to produce than summer blend gas. These additives not only can help your car run better in the cold months, but also stop gas pumps from freezing. And that's usually when we start to see anywhere between a 10 and 30 cent per gallon price drop at the pump. But AAA officials say we might not see much relief this year.
3: We've seen the gas prices decrease in September, October, but what's going on globally in the Middle East is affecting the gas prices here in Vermont and the Northeast.
2: AAA says the switchover to winter blend begins in northern states and gradually moves south. Come springtime, the process is reversed.
1: Vermont's federal delegation pushing back on proposed changes to a national early education program. Vermont Senator Peter Welch stopped by Rutland County Head Start to speak with some of its educators. The Trump administration says changes could shave $2.2 billion off of its $12 billion budget, requiring it to follow individual states' rules over education requirements and reduce oversight at the federal level. Advocates are pushing back against proposed changes to its federal funding and rules. Welch says he thinks it shows what he calls misaligned priorities.
4: Parents need child care, kids need child care, and employers need child care. You can't have an economy in family security without good child care. It's a huge challenge, but we've got to expand child care, not diminish it.
1: Head Start advocates say the changes could reduce support for parents and create bigger class sizes, while the Trump administration believes the changes can open over 200,000 new spots with the proposed savings. The Rutland County State's Attorney's Office has a new home during renovations on the Asa Bloomer Building. They're now operating out of the basement of the county courthouse on Center Street. Asbestos was discovered in the Asa Bloomer Building last month when roof work disturbed contaminated materials. The fourth floor offices have been sealed since then. The office's staff was worked remotely until their move to the temporary location. State's Attorney Ian Sullivan says the timeline for a long-term space is still coming together, while roof work and asbestos remediation in their office finish up.
2: Up next, Six Flags announcing the closure of 9 rides across the country after a tragedy in Georgia.
1: Witnesses described the terrifying moments as a dad fell and died with family nearby.
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6: What kind of governor would Amanda Janew be? 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Her approach is radical. Burn it down and start over. 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
4: Governor Kelly Ayotte doubling down today on her stance, saying there is no way there is going to be a landfill at Forest Lake.
5: Right across from this beautiful body of water is where there were plans to put a landfill. Complete insanity.
6: Not going to happen.
5: The North Country is what makes New Hampshire so special. That's why I fought to stop the landfill at Forest Lake. I'll always do what's best for New Hampshire.
0: Kelly Ayotte, Governor.
7: Some rides have been temporarily suspended at Six Flags parks across the country after a man died falling from a roller coaster in Georgia.
8: Skylar Henry is near the scene of the tragedy and spoke with witnesses who were there when it happened.
9: Someone stuck on the ride.
10: A terrifying sight at Six Flags over Georgia Monday. Passengers seen stranded high above the ground on the roller coaster Goliath. The ride stopped and they were evacuated after a rider fell to his death from another train.
11: As soon as the train came in, I knew something was wrong. People were screaming, yelling, clearly distressed.
10: Connor Thompson was next in line to ride Goliath.
11: Someone on the train said, "Let me off and call 911. Someone fell off." The seat next to him, it looked like the seat restraint was completely unlatched.
12: I literally see this man come straight up out of his seat.
10: Nick Mendenhall was waiting for another ride nearby. He had ridden Goliath just minutes beforehand with his teenage son.
12: I saw him come up. I saw him land back in the car. Everything felt like it was happening in slow motion. There's an odd heaviness when you experience something like this.
10: With a nearly 200-foot drop, Goliath is one of the park's top attractions. In a statement, Six Flags Over Georgia said it is deeply saddened and is cooperating fully with authorities. The deadly incident comes just 2 weeks after Six Flags permanently shut down its X2 roller coaster at Magic Mountain in Southern California amid multiple lawsuits alleging the ride caused serious brain injuries. Six Flags declined to comment on pending litigation. In Georgia, investigators are still working to determine exactly what happened on Monday.
13: They're going to be looking at video footage, photographs, witness statements. Was there a mechanical failure? Was the patron doing something that needed to be observed and or potentially stopped to really get to the bottom of to why this might have happened?
14: Police say several other people were injured in this incident. Six Flags has closed 9 similar attractions across 6 of its theme parks. Skylar Henry, CBS News, Austell, Georgia.
7: Skylar, thank you. Rain coming down hard across Vermont today, including in Alberg. This was taken looking towards Swanton this afternoon. Usually, you can see Jay Peak and Mansfield in the distance, but the fog and rain are obscuring them today. Jess, we're looking toward a pretty chilly weekend.
15: We are. Saturday really sticks out. Big cool down compared to the rest of the forecast. And not only are we tracking some additional rain into Friday, but the leftover moisture that we see into Saturday will likely fall in the form of snow for a lot of us. Now, it's very early in the season. The ground is warm, so we're not really talking about accumulating snow. But you could see some flakes mixing in really outside of the immediate Champlain Valley and even some minor accumulations or coating in some of our high terrain towns, trace to an inch and right in the mountains through Saturday evening. A few flakes for the central southern Green Mountains as well, or a light coating possible. So we could see some snow leage photos by Sunday when we see a bit more sunshine.

0: And the temperatures, they're going to be on the cold side without the wind chill, mid 30s to low 40s at our warmest point on Saturday. Widespread 20s to start Sunday morning, barely hanging on to some low 30s right along Lake Champlain. And that cool down on Saturday, it comes with a lot of wind as well. We're talking about the potential for some wind gusts up to 40 miles an hour in the mountains. So unfortunately, Saturday, not the best day to be out and about with what's left of the foliage limping along here. We have two calmer days, though, tomorrow and Thursday. A lot of clouds tomorrow. Thursday, some breaks of sunshine. Temperatures in the 50s. Another round of widespread steady rain on Friday. We could pick up another half inch to an inch or more locally. Saturday is that cool, raw, blustery day. Still cooler into Sunday, but quieter with some sunshine.
1: Jess, thank you. Coming up, defending against the bite. How you can try and fight the rise of tick-borne diseases.
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16: It's fall, but experts caution ticks are still active this time of year.
0: Lauren Linder talks with a woman who was diagnosed with a rare tick-borne food allergy that's becoming more common.
17: Real. Yeah, it's real.
18: The past few months have been a whirlwind for Angela Lundy ever since she ate a bratwurst on Father's Day and started feeling sick, and then a week later split a burger with her husband.
17: I woke up with severe stomach pain, like right along where my bra line is, and it lasted about 3 hours.
18: But her doctor couldn't figure out what was wrong after testing for gallstones came back negative.
17: It wasn't until my girlfriend half-jokingly said to me, well, maybe you have alpha-gal.
18: That's when it all clicked. Lundy remembered getting a tick bite behind her knee in early June while working in her garden at her Pennsylvania home. She did not think much of it at the time.
17: It was the

0: itchiest bite I had ever had.
1: She was diagnosed with alpha-gal syndrome, a serious and potentially life-threatening allergy that develops after a tick bite. It can cause reactions after people eat red meat, such as beef, pork, venison, and could also trigger intolerances to dairy and gelatin.
2: It's mostly known to come from the Lone Star tick. It's primarily a southern associated species, but we have been seeing its range expand further north into southern PA.
1: The CDC estimates alpha-gal syndrome may affect as many as 450,000 people nationwide.
0: It's not fun, but I think there's like worse things.
1: Lundy just saw an allergist and is carrying an EpiPen while taking extra precautions when she's outside. Lauren Linder, CBS News, Pittsburgh.
3: The best way to protect yourself is to wear long sleeves and pants that you can tuck into your socks. And don't forget to spray DEET or wash your clothes in permethrin, both of which can repel little ticks.
4: New research shows GLP-1 medications for weight loss and diabetes appear to slow aging. A study looked at dozens of adults over the age of 50 who were overweight but did not have diabetes and who used tirzepatide for 72 weeks. Researchers found over the course of the study, participants' biological clocks advanced more slowly. Some biological clocks actually went backward, suggesting that some organs and tissues were acting younger than when people began the study. It's not yet clear whether the slowing of biological aging is due to weight loss or if there could be some effect of the GLP-1 drugs independently.
3: A group of volunteer musicians bringing live music straight to hospital rooms, lifting the spirits of patients, families, and staff in some of their hardest moments.
4: In this Aging Untold Extra, Tisha Powell shows us the impact, one song at a time.
5: Ready?
6: Ready. Hearing one simple song can be life-changing, especially in a hospital room. Alex King is taking the healing power of music from room to room at TriStar Centennial in Nashville, Tennessee. Touching hearts, just like she did for Penn Pennington 5 years ago. Their duet went viral when he was battling leukemia.
5: Relaxing me, let me know that things are going to be okay.
6: Physician and Aging Untold expert Dr. Ray Rogers says it can help patients cope in the moment.
7: Anytime you can create a calm within the body, it creates a sense of being able to heal, and it actually really does affect the different hormones that you have. So those feel-good hormones, the dopamine and all that, and calming in that. And that's the whole thing, that you want to reduce the amount of stress that the person has. They're already going through a lot, and so this gives their self a way to focus on something else that's very tranquil and calming.
8: Hey guys, thanks for letting me visit you.
6: That's the impact the organization Musicians on Call is hoping volunteer artists can provide.
8: Jolene.
6: Allie Lamb takes her guitar on rounds a couple of days every month.
8: Give my voice in a way that matters.
6: Allie says seeing a patient's face light up is incredibly rewarding.
9: Definitely boosts my spirits up. It helps me stay positive. You know, we've got our hopes high, and you know, we're gonna beat this.
6: Beyond the music, Dr. Rogers says it's the genuine human connection that truly changes how people feel.
7: It just puts your mind and your body in a whole different light, so you're focused not on what's going on with you or around you, but really this new connection with somebody else.
6: Proving that sometimes the best medicine isn't a prescription, it's a song.
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10: All right, coming up in sports, high school soccer on a very soggy day, Jess. 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
7: The UVM women's hockey team is off to a strong start to the season with three wins and an overtime loss through their first four games, but they will face another huge test on the road this weekend. The Cats heading over to Ithaca, New York to take on the 14th-ranked Cornell Big Red in a top 15 matchup. This is the second straight season the Cats will tangle with a ranked Cornell team. The Big Red came to Burlington last November, ranked fifth in the country, and they played to a split. Now, while Vermont is a very similar-looking roster to last season, Cornell very much does not. Five of their top eight scorers from a year ago graduated this spring. And they also haven't played as much as an exhibition game so far. So Cats are flying a little bit blind in terms of preparation for this one.
8: We're going to have no film whatsoever on them, and they'll have four games of ours to watch. Listen, they're one of the historically successful programs in women's college hockey, and we're going to have to go by what we think their style of play has been over the years. We played them last year. They did graduate a lot. They've got nine freshmen on their team, so you know they've got really high-end recruits. It'll be a good, fast-paced, a lot like it was when we played Duluth, and I think for us it's kind of another opportunity for us to focus mostly on ourselves, and then as coaches we're going to have to be extra dialed in on what they're doing, because we won't be able to scout, especially their special teams.
7: The UVM field hockey team rolling right along. A pair of shutout wins at home over the weekend as the Cats at 10-2 overall. They've got a big one looming against former Catamount goalkeeper Merrill Avondrager and Albany on Friday. But today, the current goalie got some recognition from the league. Isla Gunner is America's goalkeeper of the week. Following those two shutouts, she made five saves against Lowell and App State combined to back up 1-0 wins for her squad in both. Gunner now has 7 shutouts on the campaign. UVM men's soccer team is also in the heart of conference play, which is four games left in their regular season. The United Soccer coaches unveiling their new rankings this afternoon. And for the Cats, nothing changed after their 1-0 win late at UMBC. Vermont stays ranked number 16 in the country. They are one spot behind Charlotte. That is their only opponent this season that is currently ranked. The Cats hosting UNH on Saturday. And some boys high school soccer on a very soggy afternoon featuring unbeaten Rice and rival

0: Burlington. The Seahorses have had a tough go of it so far this year, but throw in for them late in the first, ball ricochets around and Norbert Piel runs past the Rice defense, gets the keeper to commit, tucks it into the far corner to put his team in front. And as it turned out, that was all Orion Rex needed, because he was awesome in net in this one. BHS handing Rice their first loss, 1-0 is your final. Habs and Bruins are both in action tonight. The Bruins gonna have to stay up late for that one. An 11 o'clock start out west with sports. I'm Jack Fitzsimmons.
1: Still tracking rain with embedded downpours and even some thunder for southern Vermont. Parts of the Adirondacks out there this evening. Could see a few more rumbles of thunder by the time the evening is done. Drier tomorrow despite the clouds, keeping temperatures in the 50s for the most part. A bit warmer to the south, cooler for the kingdom. Some breaks of sunshine into your Thursday. Another round of steady rain into Friday, followed by a big cool down. Blustery, chilly into the weekend with some mountain snow. Still cool, but drier into Sunday.
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4: Yeah, Kiana, Tia, thank you. Coming up on WCA Extra, Senator Bernie Sanders hitting the campaign trail in Maine. 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
2: From ABC News, I'm Dave Packer. The Vatican confirming Pope Leo has lung cancer. Earlier today, the pontiff underwent surgery to remove the lower lobe of his right lung. ABC's Tom Sophie Borridge is in Rome.
3: The Vatican is saying the surgery was successful. So, you know, we'll have to wait and see. We know now that Pope Leo is not going to be carrying out official meetings for the next week. He is expected to remain in Gemelli Hospital to recover from that surgery for about a week.
2: Cornell University now banning all fraternity parties for the rest of the year. This amid public outcry over an alleged rape inside a fraternity house in 2024. A prison sentence in the 1996 murder of rap icon Tupac Shakur.
4: 30 years after Tupac Shakur was shot and killed in Las Vegas, Dwayne Davis, the only man ever charged, was sentenced to prison for life with the possibility of parole after 40 years. At the sentencing, Shakur's sister speaking directly to the judge.
5: We lost something. Our whole generation lost something huge.
6: Alex Stone, ABC News, Los Angeles.
2: An investigation is underway at Six Flags Over Georgia after yesterday's deadly roller coaster accident. A rider was flung from a seat when a restraint on Goliath unlatched.
7: Police have identified that victim as a 42-year-old man. His name, Hassan Kareem. And according to the school district, he worked at Wesley International Academy. He was an information technology or an IT manager there in that school district. And he had worked there for quite a while. And, of course, his death happened here yesterday just in such a tragic way.
2: ABC's Faith Abube. The White House confirmed Kimberly Guilfoyle, the ambassador to Greece, resigned her post after accusations of misconduct, accused by Trump donor Eric Dieters of offering access to Trump administration officials in exchange for paying a charge card bill. She denies the allegations. You're listening to ABC News.
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2: Warning about what could be a blue-collar crisis.
10: 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Workforce activist and Dirty Jobs host Mike Rowe told Fox Business it's a wake-up call.
11: We're going to look back at this year as the year we entered the golden age.
10: One factor accelerating the shortage, the crackdown on undocumented immigrants. And trade schools aren't producing enough graduates to replace retiring veterans.
2: ABC's Hannah Bata. It's a sobering record. Gas has never been so expensive for so long.
12: Today marks 157 days in 2026 when the national average price for regular unleaded gas has been over $4 a gallon, tying the record set in 2022. Gas Buddy puts the nationwide average today at $4.32 a gallon, virtually ensuring that tomorrow the country will break that streak from 4 years ago.
2: ABC's Jim Ryan. Grocery chain Kroger says it'll lay off 3,000 corporate employees over 3 years as it ramps up use of AI to streamline operations. The NFL says former Mississippi defensive lineman Xavier Harris is eligible to sign with teams this season after a failed attempt to return to college football. In a memo obtained by the Associated Press, the league reversed a September ruling saying Harris didn't participate in an official practice or game with LSU. Dave Packer, ABC News.
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2: 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We're going to talk with Kim Gleason, Democrat candidate for Vermont State Senator, VHFA Executive Director Maura Collins. 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
3: It is a wet evening as showers continue across the region and some embedded downpours or thunderstorms remain possible. It's also cooler with temperatures in the 50s and will stay cool for tomorrow, but at least will be drier. The showers come to an end overnight into early tomorrow morning with just an isolated lingering shower or two. The clouds will stick around through the day tomorrow, but again, will be mostly dry for the afternoon with temperatures in the low and mid 50s. I'm Channel 3 First Alert meteorologist Allison Black.
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Welcome back to the Ramsey Show in the Fairwinds Credit Union Studio. I'm Dave Ramsey, your host. Today, we are pre-launching, pre-selling Dr. John Deloney's brand new book that will be out in January called Building the Marriage You Want. You got to check this out. It addresses one of the biggest myths that couples believe. If your marriage feels hard, it must be broken. Here's a 100% chance it's going to be hard if you're married, but it's not as hard as if you're not married. Ooh, there we go. There's a marriage advantage to a whole bunch of things.

0: 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And that comes from the marriage and money event that he and Rachel have done. So you don't want to miss out on any of this. Jay is in Canada. Hi, Jay. How are you?
1: I'm fine, thank you. How are you?
0: Better than I deserve. What's up?
1: I appreciate you taking my call, and I'm looking forward to hearing your perspective. I own a construction company and a development company here in our province that I essentially started from nothing in 2021. We generated about $128,000 in revenue for the first year, and now we're forecasting about $30 million in our fiscal year. We've achieved this through disciplined cash management, carefully structured contracts, being very deliberate, not overextending, et cetera, and just managing our money almost weekly. And today we have good cash reserves. Our vendors are paid up to current at the end of every month. And our goal is to eventually have enough cash reserves to cover any outstanding debts on our books.
0: Well done.
1: But thank you. With that, we believe we've actually accomplished a lot of it with very little debt and just utilized our other companies to use essentially self-fund. But over the years, several advisors and other business individuals have encouraged us to develop a strong commercial banking relationship to essentially pursue operating line of credit and basically to allow our company to grow. We tried that for a while to engage with the banks, but because we didn't borrow, they didn't seem interested until all of a sudden the company's bigger. We're trying to find out now, are we missing something? Several advisors have encouraged us to do this. Should we be pursuing it to grow our company?
0: Yeah, the only thing you're missing is firing those advisors. Because you're way smarter than they are. You have organically grown a company from $128,000 to $30 million in 5 years. That's called stud.
2: And you owe nobody anything, brother.
0: You don't need any advisor. You need a T-shirt that says defiant, not compliant.
1: Well, yeah.
0: You're a stud, man. Any advisor that's telling you to go into debt to grow a company when you've organically grown it with organic cash that fast, this is a moron. 80% of the small businesses in America fail. Number one cause of failure is cash flow shortage. Definition of cash flow shortage is caused by two things. One is they screw up their tax planning and get behind with a stupid government. And two is they go into debt, and as soon as there's a pinch, as soon as there's a slowdown in their space, they get run out of business because they owe the bank, because the bank owns their butt. And I'm not selling my butt to the bank. No, man, you've won. End of story. Touchdown. I'll tell you, Ramsey started on a card table in my living room 38 years ago. We've never borrowed a dime, and we'll do $300 million in revenue this year. 100% of it is like you've done it. Tough contract management, cash management, retained earnings, and organically poured our profits back into growth.
1: Yep.
0: And we don't buy it if we can't pay for it. And you know who goes broke faster? There's two areas of business that are the fastest going broke. The highest probability of failure, a stupid restaurant, and people in the construction and real estate development business.
1: Yeah.
0: They die like flies as soon as the economy shifts.
1: Mm.
0: You've seen it, because you were in the business as an employee before you started this, weren't you?
1: Yep, for about 25 years.
0: You had to have some experience to be able to do this as fast as you did it. You didn't just make this all up in the last 4 years. So that's how I know that. So you've seen it. It's these guys, they over leverage, betting on the lots are going to sell. We're going to develop this. We're going to plat it out. It's going to sell out. And then the economy slows down for whatever reason. Somebody says something like COVID, and everybody freezes and runs and hides in their basement. And the whole stinking thing shuts down, and you're bankrupt if you owe a bank.
1: I would agree.
0: But you're not bankrupt. And guess what else? No. You'll be buying out your competitors at pennies on the dollar when they all hit the wall.
1: Yeah. Is there a point where maintaining a level of financial independence becomes too conservative and it slows down your growth?
0: It does slow down your growth, but it increases your sustainability. It's a trade-off.
1: Okay.
0: Debt equals risk.
1: Okay.

0: And debt speeds up your growth, but increases your risk more than it speeds up your growth.
1: Okay.
2: And let me challenge you on the word growth.
0: Dude.
2: Like, for what?
0: I mean, what? I mean, what kind of hockey stick do you want? Look at your growth.
1: Well, I think what happens is, as larger projects, so we've been blessed with great projects and great clients, and so we focus on the clients.
0: Yeah.
1: But as a larger project comes, like we had one that came and it really changed the trajectory of our company, mm-hmm. and we structured our contracts accordingly.
0: Exactly.
1: And now we're being asked about the next step. So it's another structure to ensure there's cash flow, because we don't ever want to not pay people.
0: Yes, exactly.
1: So
0: you're doing it perfectly. And sometimes you walk away from a deal. All right?
1: Yes.
0: Because of that. So we had a large household name retailer come to us about 15 years ago and say, we want a custom made for our brand, white label brand with Ramsey on it, package of your goodies. I'll just call it that. Okay.
1: Mm-hmm.
0: And we said, yeah. And it was a $10 million order in the days that we were about a $30 or $40 million business. So it was a game changer. It was a major deal, right? And we're all excited and dancing in the streets and popping champagne corks and everything else. And then they sent in the contracts, and the contracts said they had full returns. So translation, we do $10 million worth of product, send it, put it on their shelves with their $8 an hour shelf organizing guy, and he puts it in the back of the shelf instead of the front of the shelf. Nobody buys it, and they send it all back to us and want all of their money refunded.
1: Mm.
0: And guess what that stuff's worth, because I got their name on it? Nothing.
1: Yeah,
0: it goes into a dumpster. And so I'm like, guys, we can't do this. And we walked away from the deal because the terms of the deal made it suicidal.
1: Gotcha.
0: And, but that didn't have anything to do with borrowing money, but that's you negotiating that bid or walking away from it, because all business is not good business. Please, man, please, please. You are doing so good. Trust you. You're the smartest guy in this whole conversation, not any of the people you're talking to, and certainly not some stupid butt banker. Wow. You are incredible. Keep it up. Hey, guys, we are doing Entree Leadership Master Series, teaching you how to grow a business from my card table to a $300 million company, November 8th through the 13th. If you want to come learn stuff like we just talked about, yeah, click the link in the description or go to the Entree Leadership Podcast or just go to RamseySolutions.com and figure it out.

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1: If you see an officer under attack, follow these steps. 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Ask the officer if you can assist. If the officer accepts, do whatever you can to safely help. If the officer declines, then start filming.

0: We're going cruising. Yeah, baby. You going to go with us? Come on, man. Listen, if you're baby step four or beyond, which means you're out of debt, everything but the house, and have your emergency fund, that's when we tell people, baby steps four, five, six, and seven. Seven is you're 100% debt-free. Then it's time to go on vacation, buy an upgrade car, as long as you're paying cash for it and hitting your other goals, that we go from intense to intentionality. So if you're baby step four and beyond, we want you to join us for the Live Like No One Else cruise, because we teach people to live like no one else so that later they can live and give like no one else. I'll be there along with my wife and Rachel Cruz and Dr. John Deloney and George Camel and Jade Warshaw, and Natalie Grant will be our special musical guest, Grammy Award-winning Christian artist, absolutely incredible lady. We have incredible events on the ship the entire time. Each of us will be speaking and teaching, and instead of having shows every night, you got us. Okay, that's what's going on. And that will be like doing Smart Money Happy Hour, and Rachel and John are going to do a money and marriage thing, and we're going to do an entree leadership thing, and then I'm going to be talking about legacy and what happens with wealth and your kids, and we're going to work you through all that stuff. So those of you that are hitting some other, you're hitting some other gears here, we're going to give you a place to celebrate that, have a milestone, and continue learning on the next part of your journey. So, Western Caribbean on the Holland America, which is not the Walmart of the seas. This is the good stuff. I don't go on the cheap cruises, okay? I'm a snob. So, we're going to Grand Cayman, Cozumel, Half Moon Cay, Jamaica. Sweet! And this ship is incredible. And we'll do the world's largest debt-free scream while you're on there, too. It's pretty cool. And very neat. And just incredible. We're going to, each of us will be doing stuff, pop-up stuff all throughout the week. We're going to be on the ship with you the whole time. And we're not jumping in, jumping out. We're going to be there. And we want to walk with you and have you enjoy this. So your baby step four will be on March 14th through the 21st. There is a few cabins left. We can still get you on. The last cruise we did was a complete sellout. This one we expect to be as well. We've got from now until March to make that happen, but I don't think it's going to be anywhere near that long. So if you want a cabin, you should put down a deposit now. Check it out right now. March 14 through 21, next spring, we want you to go with us on the Holland America. It's absolutely incredible. The Live Like No One Else cruise. Check it out at RamseySolutions.com or click the link in the show notes. Princess is in Fort Campbell. Hi, Princess. How are you?
1: Hi, Dave. Hi, John. Okay, my question is that my husband is getting out of the military. We just started working the baby steps back in October, so it's been about a year now, and we have $21,839 on a car loan. That's the rest of our debt, but we stopped paying off our debt because since he's transitioning out and he's not retiring, he's just separating from the military, we started saving an emergency fund so that way, like, if it's hard to get a job or...
0: When does he leave the military?
1: So March 2027.
0: Okay, and what does he make now?
1: $1,900 the 1st and the 15th.
0: Okay, $4,000 a month, so he's making us like $60,000 a year. Okay, so what's he going to do with his life now that he's not in the military starting in March?
1: So he's doing an internship right now for welding. So he'll be going into an apprenticeship for welding.
0: And what will that pay?
1: We're not sure. We don't really know.
0: Then why are you doing it?
1: Well, he wants to get out.
0: Well, that's asinine. I'm going to take a job and I don't know what it pays? Of course you know what it pays, or you wouldn't be doing it.
1: Okay.
0: Right? I want to know what it pays. By the way, welders can make $100,000 a year in the right situation, mm-hmm. but they can also make nothing because they didn't have a plan. So I want you to, I mean, he's doing an apprenticeship from now until March. He ought to be ready to go to work in March. And what's he going to get paid, and who's he going to go to work for? I'm sorry?
1: Right now he's just learning about, like, doing an internship, learning about.

0: out welding while he's still in the military.
1: I know.
0: But when he gets out, they're going to put him with the union.
1: Why?
0: I guess that's how it works.
1: No.
0: We're not sure.
1: No, there's welders that are non-union, and there's welders that are union. Okay, so here, this is the core problem. This is what I was driving at. This is why I was asking all these questions. The way you're describing, he's going to come out of the military and make absolute, and you're planning for him to make absolutely no money. Bad plan. Okay. I want him to get a raise the first day he's not in the military anymore. That's a better plan.
0: Mm-hmm.
1: He needs to do something different. Either non-union or non-welding. I don't care. But he needs to go do something with his life that gives him instant money the day he leaves the military. You have freaking 7 months to plan this. But it's going to happen to you if you don't happen to it. So y'all need to get like proactive on this. And then the car is not a concern. See, you're planning to fail. I've got to pile up savings, and do I sell my car to get ready to be homeless? You know, do you work?
0: No, I'm staying at home with the children.
1: How many children?
0: I have 3 children, a 6, 4, and 18-month-old.
1: Wow, you got your hands full. Okay, so we need to have a talk tonight, you and him, that says
0: okay.
1: We need a better plan. A plan where we know how much money we're going to make, and a plan on exactly how we're going to get there and how fast we're going to get there. And if he's going to make a little bit less at an apprenticeship for 3 months after the military, but then he's going to make a lot more after that, fine.
0: Mm-hmm.
1: But if he's going to be in a 3-year apprenticeship at $30,000 a year, screw that. Go do something else.
0: Okay.
1: So figure this out. But if it's a step back for 3 months and then you start making $100,000 after that, okay, that's fine. Let's sell the car and pile up some cash. I'm with you then, right? But we got to know where we're going with this. We can't just let this all just randomly occur. Because, you know, you got to tell your life what to do or your life's going to be screwed. It will run over you.
2: And there is a lot of talk, and we talk about it here, a lot of talk with the trades and the amount of money you can make in the trades and the amount of life you can provide for your family in the trades. But I also have people in my world that are certified tradesmen of various sorts that have run aground, because that's not a magic ticket any more than a 4-year degree is a magic ticket.
1: No.
2: You still got to go out there and work real hard, have a plan, know who's going to pay you, have jobs, have some business sense. All that stuff still applies.
1: Okay, so here's the thing. The military is taking care of you, and you hadn't had to think about it.
2: Right.
1: Now you think the union's going to take care of you, and you don't have to think about it. This is a good way to be broke the rest of your life. You have to think about it.
2: Right.
1: And the union is not going to take care of you. And the welding trade is not going to take care of you. It's your job to take care of you. Union might be a way that you take care of you. That's fine. I'm not mad at union. But don't rely on if you got a corporate job, corporate's not going to take care of you. Corporate will piss on you. So at first crack, they're going to get you. So don't, you got to count on your plan and the way you're going to do this, and this is the way I'm going to be a welder, because this is the way that welders make the most money the soonest.
2: And here's a dollar amount I want to make. I'm going to reverse engineer that with my welding. How can I go make that dollar amount?
1: Exactly.
2: And then I'm going to go scratch and claw to get that. Like, I'm going to have a goal already.
1: So I make 60 a year. I need to make 60 a year starting in March.
2: That's right.
1: That's my start. I'm going to start with that assumption.
2: And so what jobs do I have to make 4,000 plus benefits if I'm on my own?
1: But you're going to be sitting around scratching your armpit a year from now wondering what happened, and you're on welfare.
2: Right.
1: If you don't lay this out and let no one is, there's no cavalry coming. I appreciate his service to our country. Thank you for that. Thank you for the sacrifice you've made as a wife and a mother, for your husband being in the military. Thank you for that. And I want your return to be that you go out there and have a great life after the military.

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1: Fox News, I'm John Saucier. As we get closer to the midterm election, speaking at a rally in Corpus Christi, Texas, House Speaker Mike Johnson claims every Democratic candidate is too radical.
2: The Marxists are taking over the Democrat Party. You see it happening all around the country. And these guys that are running against our candidates, they will fall right in line with that.
1: The latest Fox News power rankings suggest Democrats are favored to flip control of the House. Dwayne KVD Davis sentenced to 40 years of life in prison for orchestrating the murder of rapper Tupac Shakur. Tupac's stepbrother, Maurice Mopreme Shakur, says his death had a devastating effect on his life.
3: Heartbreaking and sad. For me, my family, and the nation of Pac fans and loved ones.
1: Tupac was killed following a drive-by shooting in Las Vegas in 1996. He was only 25 years old at the time. America is listening to Fox News.
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1: Wow, did you see this? 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
2: It is a wet evening as showers continue across the region, and some embedded downpours or thunderstorms remain possible. It's also cooler with temperatures in the 50s and will stay cool for tomorrow, but at least will be drier. The showers come to an end overnight into early tomorrow morning with just an isolated lingering shower or two. The clouds will stick around through the day tomorrow, but again, will be mostly dry for the afternoon with temperatures in the low and mid 50s. I'm Channel 3 First Alert Meteorologist Allison Black.
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4: In the lobby of Ramsey Solutions on the debt-free stage, Monty and Carr are with us. Hey guys, how are you?
5: Super.
6: I'm amazed.
4: Welcome, welcome. Where do you all live?
5: Raleigh, North Carolina.
4: Fun. Well, welcome to Nashville to do a debt-free scream. So how much have you two paid off?
6: $497,002.69.
4: And how long did this take?
6: 6 years and 3 months. But it's really been a 25-year journey.
4: Sure.
7: Yo, that's $500,000. Congratulations,
4: yeah,
7: man.
4: And your range of income during the 6 years?
6: I'm so nervous. It's gone out of my head. I don't know. We probably started at 60, and I don't know. We're probably at 120 now. Sorry, Dave.
4: That's okay. What do y'all do for a living?
6: We have our own business. I'm
5: mobile home parks.
4: Oh, good.
6: Yeah,
4: that's a good business. Okay, good for y'all. Well done. So, what was the $497,000 in debt on?
6: Well, it was all business, but it just because when I hit bottom 6 years ago, it was in business. I'm pretty much an equal opportunity debtor, and never saw a loan or an interest rate I didn't like. So it went the gamut. It was on cars, credit cards.
5: He had 26 credit cards. I want you to know that 26 credit cards, and had mortgaged the house twice.
4: Wow!
7: All okay. To keep this business afloat.
5: Yeah.
6: Right.
4: The player.
6: Yeah.
4: So, player, what happened? What woke you up 6 years ago? Something happened.
6: See, I first want to say, John, I grew up down the street from you on Interstate 10.
7: No way.
6: On the Pecos River, a little town called Ozona, Texas.
7: Very cool. Yeah.
6: And Dave, you've been working with me for 25 years. And
4: First 19, I didn't do too good. What happened?
6: What happened
4: 6 years ago?
7: That's one hard head versus a hard head, man.
6: I can't believe I'm here. I never thought I'd get here in all that time. And anyway,
5: Six years ago, COVID happened, and so all the people who were in our four mobile home parks, wouldn't be able to pay the lot rents and the mobile home rents, and therefore we wouldn't get paid, and then we wouldn't be able in turn to pay the mortgages on the four mobile home parks. And that's when he told me that we were in debt for that much.
6: Mm. We had set up our marriage right out of, we met in Bible college, right after Bible college, and I would make money and pay the bills, and she would have children and raise them. And boy, did she raise some good kids. But we didn't know. I had some kind of compulsive streak. And it took coming to a serious bottom before I actually...
4: Okay, so you got... COVID scared the crud out of you. And that was your wake-up call. And then what happened?
6: Well,
4: you said, this guy I'm listening to all this time, I'm actually going to do the stuff now? Is that it?
6: I was right about over-debting. And we'd been broke 2-3 times before, and here we are going broke again, and we lost half the business. And by the grace of God, we kept half of it. And I had to deal with the compulsion. I

0: got lucky. A guy told me about a 12-step program I could get in, and that took care of that compulsion, and all your stuff worked great. And even though our first that first year our top line was cut in half, the bottom line doubled from the year before, and every year since then it's
1: there were a lot of miracles, a lot of miracles.
0: And we scrapped the business model of I make the money and pay the bills and you raise the kids, and we got her involved. And we started having a weekly spending plan meeting, and we went to our daughter-in-law. All our kids took financial peace, and it worked for them. It just wouldn't work for me. And they showed me how they used every dollar. And the first 3 months that we worked together failed. All three, we couldn't make it work, but we were failing together. And then that fourth month, it worked, and we've done 77 months now with a weekly spending plan meeting and using that every dollar. We look like a couple of teenagers on a date. We're looking at our phones, going through each line item, just talking about each line item on our spending plan. And
2: there's a picture of you on a cruise.
1: Mm-hmm.
0: That was my thank you to her for...
2: when you got out of debt, that was the payoff?
0: Yeah.
1: Yes. On our anniversary on August 11th.
2: I love it. Good for you.
1: 47th wedding anniversary. We hit the last payment button on that day.
2: Hit the reservation button next on the ship.
0: Oh, no. We had already made... I made that ahead of time.
2: You were on the ship when you paid it off.
0: Mm-hmm.
2: I like that.
0: Yeah.
2: That's cool.
0: I have a video of her making the last payment because she didn't do any of the debting. It was all me. And so she hit that last button on that first day with a Golden Gate Bridge behind us and turned around. She makes the payment.
2: Yeah, that's iconic. That's epic right there.
1: Mm-hmm.
2: How does it feel when you're sitting there on that cruise ship hitting that button, and for the first time in your adult life, you're free?
1: I felt like a teenager.
0: And I didn't feel nothing. And I was happy she felt something. I said, I'll probably feel it next month when there's no payment to make. And the next month came, which was September. No payment. Didn't feel it. But at the end of the month, a week or so ago, reconciling the books and checking the P&L, I came down and here's this number on the line item, and then there's a zero, and I went, dang it, I didn't code something right. So I went back through all the month, where's my coding error, because there shouldn't be a zero, all these months have something, and I couldn't find it. And I went back to that zero, and I backed up on the line item was called interest expense.
2: Huh.
0: And it was truly a zero, and I had like a spiritual event. Because I had looked for the mistake, and there was no mistake.
2: Huh. You were free.
0: And my cruise was making a pilgrimage to Franklin, so that I could come here. And I thought it was going to be some of the personalities. When I saw you, I said, I'm not going to be able to talk today. Because you're one of the five or six guys in my life
1: look who's doing all the talking.
0: And you never gave up on me. You don't know me, but I know you, and you never gave up on me. And
2: I'm so proud of you.
3: Well, hey, I'm looking at a woman next to you that never gave up on you either.
2: Yeah, amen.
0: She would stop me in my
2: 47
0: pacing.
2: Freaking years, yeah.
0: In my pacing around in my bottom when I couldn't eat and couldn't sleep for the nightmares, and she'd stop me while I'm pacing and she'd say, open your mouth. And she'd spray medicine in my mouth because she went to the doctor because I couldn't tell her what I'd done. I was all pushing those secrets down inside.
3: What's your marriage like now?
1: We've always had a good marriage, yeah.
0: But I will say there's no true intimacy in a marriage until there's first financial intimacy. It's been... remarkable.
1: Well, you see, he got his degree in accounting from Texas Christian University. And so I thought, well, he knows his way around money. Yeah. So I don't have to worry about that because I just raised children, right? Yeah. And could I shout out to, hey, Lydia, hey, Jorma, hey, Stuart.
2: Yeah.
3: Very cool.
2: The Financial Peace University graduates, I like it. Way to go, guys.
3: I have a lot of respect for a man that looks himself in the mirror and says, I need to go get help. And he goes and gets the help he needs so he can be

0: the husband and the father Amen. And the businessman that he needs to be. I'm proud of you, brother.
1: That's Amen. Awesome. Me too. I'm very proud of both of you. Mm-hmm. Very
2: Thank
1: well done.
2: You.
1: And I just love the story. It's just so redeeming that you hit the submit button on the cruise for the 47th anniversary cruise. That's perfect. That's perfect.
0: So, let's shout them out. Let's shout them out.
1: All right, here we go. You got to love it. Monty and Carr, $497,000 paid off in 6 years, making 60 to 120. Count it down. Let's hear a debt-free scream.
2: 3, 2, 1. We're debt-free!
1: Yeah! And they're sitting on the back deck of that ship yelling that. People thought they were weird. We think they're great.

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When you suspect child abuse, report it. If not you, who?

0: Our scripture of the day, Colossians 3:2, set your minds on things above, not on earthly things. Joe Vitale said, a goal should scare you a little and excite you a lot. Louisa is in Atlanta. Hi, Louisa. How are you?
1: Hi, yes. Good afternoon. Thank you for taking my call.
0: Sure. What's up?
1: So I have about $103,000 worth of debt because I agreed to co-sign, or not co-sign, but rather finance things for my boyfriend.
2: Uh-oh.
1: Of 3 years.
0: Oh, gross.
1: I grew up with your principles, ironically enough. I worked my way through college, never had any debt of my own, not a car, nothing. And I got pregnant, so we decided to stay together for our baby. He convinced me to open a business for him, so I also opened a credit card for the business, his ask. And that's a $22,000 balance. I also financed his truck, $60,000 balance.
0: Did you say he left?
1: No, he did not.
0: Oh, he's still there.
1: We are still together. He does not know I'm calling you.
2: Are you married? Are you still boyfriend?
1: No.
2: Okay.
1: We were never married.
0: And how old is your child?
1: My son is 2.
0: And what do you make a year?
1: I bring home about $5,100 a month.
2: Mm-hmm. How much does his business make?
1: So he's owed a lot in invoices right now, about $60K, but he hasn't received any payment in about 2 months.
0: What does he do?
1: It's a construction company.
2: Okay. How certain are you of these invoices versus him saying, no, they're supposed to be paying me?
1: I have asked for proof of the emails and the communication that he's kept with the GCs that are owing him.
2: Has he shown them to you?
1: Yes.
2: Okay.
1: The truck is $60,000 owed on it, but it's upside down because of the miles, about $10,000. And the financial entity that I financed it through does not do personal loans. I'm backed into a wall here. I want to get rid of all of this debt. He did receive a job offer to start as a project manager, and that starts in November, the first week of November.
0: Good. So what's he going to be making?
1: $90,000.
0: Okay, and he makes $90,000, and you make?
1: I make $85,000.
0: Okay, so mm-hmm. so you make $175,000 starting in November, and you owe $60,000 on a truck and $25,000 on a credit card. Okay.
1: What
0: would I do if I were in your shoes? Number one, the two of you need to get aligned on the fact that we're going to clean this mess up and we're never doing it again, and that this was a dumb idea.
1: Mm-hmm.
0: If you cannot get aligned on that, then you need to see a counselor, a therapist. Okay? Because you need to get married.
2: Or you need to
0: break up.
2: Or break up.
0: One of the two.
1: My fear is that if I leave, he's going to default on all of these payments and leave me with everything. Because he's legally not liable for any of it.
0: Yeah, but you make $85,000 and you can sell the truck, and then you will only owe a few thousand dollars, and you can work your way through this.
2: I don't want you staying with somebody who's unsafe, that you feel coerces you into things you don't want to do. Because the safety there will just continue to devolve.
0: Erode.
2: Yeah, it'll go away.
0: Yeah, you started taking your power back when you started demanding he get a job and I want to see the invoices. And he started listening, which was the good news. Okay?
1: Yeah.
0: So the coercion changed directions. You started coercing him, which is good, for his own good. And so if he's going to stand up, be a man, take a job, and clean the mess up, and he's husband material, if he's not, then it's time for him to move on and you clean up this mess and go, I just did a really stupid thing.
1: If I were to leave, I would need the truck and the personal credit card at least paid off so that I can afford to live by myself with my child.
0: Yeah. Well, here's an idea. Before you live in a toxic situation, just let them both go into default and live on your money and pay your bills. And when they come calling, then you can work out a deal with them. Both of them. Repo the truck.
2: I'm way more worried about your safety, ma'am, than I am about the stupid truck.
0: Yeah. You've got the

0: perception that this is golden handcuffs or some kind of toxic handcuffs, and it's not. Just stop paying it. If he leaves, just stop paying it. Tell him where the truck is. Give him his address. Tell him go pick it up as soon as possible. Please repo it now. And guess what? I bet you he'll find some money. All of a sudden,
1: or they'll sue you for the, they'll sell it, sue you for the difference, and you'll owe them $20,000 or whatever. And yeah. You can say, I don't have that money. I'm a single mom. I will pay you when I can, or we'll come up with a payment arrangement.
0: Yeah, just don't pay.
2: Should I borrow from my 401k those $10,000 to just get rid of it?
0: Are you not listening?
1: No. I know you're scared. I can hear it. Are you safe, hon?
2: Yeah, I'm in my car.
1: No. I know, but when you go home to your house tonight with this boyfriend, are you safe?
2: Yeah.
0: I don't think I believe you anymore. I think you need to move out tonight.
1: Yeah. Go find
0: somewhere. Do you have family in the area?
2: No, my family. My mom lives in Florida. The rest of my family lives in South America.
0: Okay. I think you need to go get a place to stay, a women's shelter or something, and get your child and get out of there. I don't think you're safe, and I think you know it. And you're putting up with a bunch of BS off this guy because of a truck payment. Nah, forget it. Just let him have the truck.
1: You're worth way more than this.
0: You're worth way more than this whole situation. It's just a little bit of credit. So what? You're acting like this stuff has more power than it does, and it only has the power if you give it power. If you're not safe, you need to be gone when he gets home tonight. You hear me? Hello?
2: Hello, yeah,
1: okay.
2: I said okay.
1: Okay. Online and put a freeze on all of your credit so he can't take out any more loans against you.
2: Okay.
1: Okay.
0: And then just go, hey, dude, you know, you need to pay this bill because, by the way, I'm going to sue you for child support.
1: Well, he needs to pay that anyway.
0: I know. I'm going to make sure he does.
2: I was just hoping to have a relationship with him as co-parents, because we're always going to be in our child's life. And
0: no, not necessarily.
1: Not necessarily. Not if he's not.
0: If he's an abuser, he's not going to be in anybody's life.
1: That's right.
0: Go to jail. Do not pass go.
1: We're going to solve all those problems after we solve the chief issue in your situation right now, which is safety. Okay.
0: Yeah. You're talking to two guys. You don't co-parent with a gorilla. You co-parent with someone who's functional. And so this is simple. And we don't worry about their income or whatever. So if you're not safe, you need to get out of there. And I can't tell if you're just emotional and you're scared of this debt or if you're truly not safe. I can't tell with the tears where they're coming from. But if you're not safe, you need to be gone when he gets home tonight. Screw the debt. Screw him. He's not a father. He's an abuser. If you're not safe, that's what it is. Time to walk, little sister.
1: Yeah.
0: Now, if you're safe and you're just scared of the debt and you feel ashamed because you got manipulated, then you push through this and you go see a therapist. But I think you said you're seeing someone. Why don't you call your therapist when you get off the phone and tell them what we just told you?
1: Yeah. ASAP.
0: And if your therapist has any kind of backbone, they're going to get you out of there this afternoon if they think there's abuse going on. So get on the phone with your therapist. Make that promise to Christian. I'm going to put you on hold. We're going to make sure we get some people come around you and make sure you're okay, kid. Good gracious.
1: Dave, I don't like that at all.
0: I feel pretty helpless right this second. I don't like that feeling.
1: Either.
0: Especially when I want to find a construction boy and pound him. But anyway.
1: Yeah,
0: it doesn't help me at all.
1: And people call the show with regularity with debt issues or relationship challenges. Listen, the only thing that matters in these situations, first and foremost, are you safe?
0: Yeah.
1: And I know leaving
0: you can't
1: with a
0: start from anywhere else.
1: That's right. Leaving with a child is a big responsibility. It comes with a lot of burden. It comes with a lot of disruption. I get that. And your safety is worth every single bit of that disruption.
0: That puts this hour of the Ramsey Show in the books. We'll be back with you before you know it. In the meantime, remember, there's ultimately only one way to financial peace, and that's to walk daily with the Prince of Peace, Christ Jesus. If you want to win with money in 2026, you can't keep living normal. Normal's broke. You need

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3: From ABC News, I'm Dave Packer. Pope Leo underwent surgery today that confirmed he has lung cancer, says the Vatican, and doctors removed the lower lobe of his right lung. ABC medical contributor Dr. Darian Sutton.
4: The reassuring news is that if this lobe was removed and it was found that there was no other signs of spread, this may be a curative procedure. But of course, we need to wait for the further formal pathology reports. That includes genetic testing, as well as making sure that what was removed was the complete mass and that there was nothing left.
3: The man killed while riding a roller coaster at Six Flags over Georgia has now been identified as 42-year-old Hassan Kareem. ABC's Faith Abube.
5: Witnesses tell ABC News that one of the restraints unlatched. While it's unclear what led to the deadly incident, Six Flags now saying they will temporarily close 9 other similar roller coasters across the U.S. and Canada out of an abundance of caution.
3: As tensions escalate with Iran-backed Houthi militia, the Saudi Energy Ministry confirms that an administrative building of Saudi Aramco, the National Petroleum and Gas Company of Saudi Arabia, was targeted in a missile attack on Tehran. There was a small fire, but no injuries reported. Former U.S. Ambassador to Saudi Arabia, Michael Ratney.
6: They have been attacked rather brazenly, not just energy targets or military targets, but the Riyadh airport, clearly with the intention of murdering civilians, which is what the Houthis did. And it puts the Saudis in a position of having to respond, having to try to degrade the Houthis' ability to do that.
3: More house hunters signed on the dotted line last month than the month before. Existing home sales, including single-family, townhomes, condos, and co-ops, rose 1.5% in September compared to August, but sales were down 2.2% from a year ago. Elections offices in both Oklahoma and Louisiana today receiving unknown powder in the mail. An envelope in Oklahoma, a package in Louisiana. No one was harmed in either place. No evidence that the incidents are connected. You're listening to ABC News.
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3: Tens of thousands are taking to the streets again in France for a third week of student-led protests over conditions in their high schools and universities.
8: The young people I've talked to today who have been in the streets here have said that they will continue to protest until their demands are met. And what we've heard from officials is that they are listening and that it will take some time. That, of course, is not good enough for the people that have crowded the streets here of Paris.
3: ABC's Marcus Moore in Paris. The Justice Department says CVS has agreed to pay $315 million to resolve allegations that the company broke the law in filling opioid prescriptions. The only thing possibly standing between researchers and Amelia Earhart's plane might be meat-eating